0: And then they wonder why they don't feel any fulfillment and satisfaction. If you have no goal, you can't ever reach one. You know, you may think you're a motivational speaker here tonight. I'm just trying to tell you, amen, that part of your trouble with worry, amen, you've got to have purpose. Amen. There are too many people that are trying to live with no purpose whatsoever. And a life that really does have purpose, amen, that's following a course that's set out not by self, but by God, it will be a life with less worry. Praise the Lord. I know not everybody is goal-oriented. Some people weren't wired that way. And some are going to be more so than others. But every Christian ought to have purpose and be goal-oriented when it comes to living for God. Amen. If your house don't ever get 100% organized and your desk don't ever get 100% organized, your life for God ought to be organized enough to have purpose to it. Amen. You know what's interesting, and I'll move on. But, you know, children are, they're bad about keeping things straight. They like to use something, lay it down, use something else, lay it down, use something else, lay it down. They, you know, it's not that they're filthy, dirty, just that a room will just get cluttered. Stuff. And you know what we have found? Now, my kids aren't bad about that. I'm not trying to pick on them. But what we have found, When a room, even a room has kind of been set aside as a play area, when an area like that gets cluttered, they quit playing in there. They don't go in there anymore. And then one day, you or your wife, or both of you, will say, man, that place is a mess. And you go in there, and you put it all back, you put this here and that there, and hit there, you walk out, and it's nice. You know what? Next thing you know, they're right back in that room, playing again. If you'll clear out some of the clutter in your life, you'll feel a whole lot more comfortable in there again. Avoiding it does not solve the problem. You got to clear it out. Hallelujah. All right, let me finish up. Be prayerful, be positive, be purposeful, and be productive. Amen. Verse 9 of our text said, those things which ye have learned and received and heard and seen in me, do. And the God of peace shall be with you. All right? So you're praying. You have a prayerful attitude in your life. You're being positive about life. You're looking to the Lord and following His word. You have purpose for your life. Now you need to be productive. Amen. You need to make your life count. I don't understand why people act like their life is nothing but a merry-go-round. They've jumped on and they're going around and around and around and around and around and around, and they're not accomplishing anything at all for God. Come on. You need to have a life that is productive. What you have heard, you almost all of you have come here long enough, you've heard me preach hundreds of sermons, and they weren't all real good. I know, but they all had some little something in there that would help you. You have heard a lot. Amen. You've received a lot. You've learned a lot. You've seen it in godly examples. You need to do it. Why is it that some people will always be like they hear, but they won't ever do? And then they worry, worry, worry in their life. They worry, worry, worry. You think they ought to know better. And they do know better, but they're not doing any better. Do is a word of action. And do is a word of accomplishment. Isn't it? To do something is not just talking about it. It's not even just trying it. It's doing it. Hallelujah. When's the last time you ever took on any spiritual goal in your life and did it? Not talk about it. Not even just pray about it. Do it. When's the last time you really did it? I don't know how many times we, including myself and all of us, we have said, oh no, I'm not praying enough. I need to do better.
1: I know I haven't been going to church enough. I need to do better. Pray. I need you to pray. And we don't do it yet.
0: Hey, there comes a time when you have to do it. Amen. The old saying is the idle mind is the devil's workshop. And so it is with idle hands. They become the devil's tools. When a child of God is not accomplishing anything spiritual, it creates chaos in their life. There's no purpose there. And they're not positive anymore. And they don't pray like they should at all. It goes downhill from there. Amen. God wants our lives to count. Amen. You may never have your name up in lights on a marquee. I don't guess I ever have. I really don't care if I do. But I feel like in my spiritual life there are things that I have accomplished and things that I want to accomplish. I'm not just going around in circles and have nothing at all to get done.
1: In earthly life, there are some people that are like that. They jump from this to this to this to this to that to that to that to that. And they're still jumping when the end of their life comes and they never really accomplished anything. Spiritually, some are the same way. But the Bible said we're not to be slothful in business, but we're to be fervent in spirit, serving the Lord. There is our purpose, and we need to be productive in serving the Lord. Again, Hebrews 6:12, that ye be not slothful, but followers of them who through faith and patience inherited the promises. Amen. So we are told to be fervent in spirit, to serve the Lord, to have faith and patience and keep pursuing God's promises. I tell you what, amen, I really believe if you'll take these four things out of this passage tonight, amen, and be prayerful and positive and purposeful and productive, you will win over worry because you won't have much time to worry. Hallelujah. Well, praise the Lord. Amen. The Bible is above all things practical, you know it? And if we want the promises of the Bible to come true in our life, we also have to put the conditions to practice. Hallelujah. Let's stand tonight. Praise the Lord. My. I felt the Lord right here tonight. Amen. I don't know your exact circumstance. I don't know your exact situation. I don't know all the ins and outs of it. I don't. But God does. Man, we've already been encouraged so much tonight about God's great blessings on us. Hallelujah. Oh, if you can somehow reach out through that fog that you think you're in and feel like you're in, get a hold of the promise of God. Take His Word to your heart and to your life. Instead of making excuses, put it to practice. Hallelujah. Now, I tell you what, I believe you'll see a turnaround in your spiritual experience. Amen. With every head bowed, every eye closed. Are you here tonight and you say, you know, Brother Gallagher, I feel like I'm living that life. It's just in chaos. It's unorganized. It's full of worry and anxiety. There's no peace, no purpose there. I really need the Lord to help me with that. Would you be willing, when nobody's looking around, just raise your hand up and put it back down? Admitting it is part of it. You know it? Are you living in that negative, anxious, uncertain life?
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4: On over that Elijah said unto Elisha, ask what I shall do for thee. What if you could make a request like that?
5: Oh, God help me. To a man like this. Hello? I mean, he's already raised the widow's son. Already shut the heavens up. Called fire down out of heaven. Prayed the rain in after 3.5 years of drought and famine. Somebody help me here. Told the widow the cruse of oil shall not fail, amen, nor the barrel of meal until the Lord sends rain on the earth. An army of 50 and a captain came to apprehend him and said, come with us, man of God. If I'm a man of God, let fire fall down out of heaven and consume thee and thy 50. And it happened. They sent another group after him, and the same thing happened. The third guy that went up there was shaking and trembling, bowing on the earth because he knew the power that God had placed in this man's hand. What if you looked at this man as he was about to be carried off in a chariot of a fire, and he said, just ask of me what I shall do for you before I be taken away. Woo! I'm going to tell you something tonight. There's somebody here greater than Elijah that you can ask, and it shall be given. Oh, we ought to get real excited about that.
4: What's the matter? Don't we really believe it? Let's get quiet on me here.
5: Seek and you shall find. Oh, God will help me here now. I want to preach to you a little while. Amen. On this text here before I be taken away from thee. And Elijah said, I pray thee, let a double portion of thy spirit. Boy, I'd like to get a double portion tonight. How about you? Huh? Oh, hallelujah. I looked over at my wife's dessert this afternoon and seen the pretzels sprinkled all over the top of it. I don't know what you call it. Amen. But I was wanting to go get her seconds before I'd ever even tasted it the first time. I could just tell it was going to be good. Amen. And I'd already ate a piece of cake and a whole plate full of dumplings. Amen. I like going back for seconds. How about you? But I'm here to tell you tonight, brothers and sisters, there's much more than just good cooking going on around here. The Lord has been dealing out a healthy portion to everybody that is hungry, everybody that is willing, everybody that is open. Can I hear an amen? God has been satisfying the hungry. I like that one scripture where God said, open thy mouth wide and I will fill it. Can I hear an amen? I just feel like opening my mouth wide tonight. I just feel like opening my heart wide tonight. My body may be weary, but my heart feels on fire. My body may feel tired, but my soul feels hungry. Can I

0: to my Holy Ghost fountain tonight. 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Oh, God, help me to preach to your people here tonight. Huh? You know, I read this story. And you help me here. I may lay a little groundwork here. Because I feel like I got some things to say. But hang with me here. Amen. If I gear down just a little bit, don't jump off the train, all right? Amen here. Amen. You know, these men in this story move me. They really do. One of them inspires me. But in the midst of his... Well, they both inspire me. They both inspire me. But one of them overwhelms me. You ever been overwhelmed by somebody that had such a touch of God on their life? Huh? That's what Elijah is. He's the overwhelming kind of preacher. He's the overwhelming kind of minister. He's the guy that stands up and points his finger in the face of the nation. He points his finger in the face of Ahab. Ahab meets him after 3.5 years of drought and says, "There's the one that troubles Israel." He doesn't shake. He doesn't wince. He doesn't flinch. He hurls the accusation right back at him. "No, you are the one that troubles Israel. It's not because of me that Israel is facing what they're facing, but it's because of you and your wife Jezebel that we're going through this drought and this famine. This was predicted in the Word of God. This was prayed by Solomon of old. This was told to us, amen, in the covenant that God made with His people, that if they forsook me, I would withhold the rain from heaven." Somebody help me preach here tonight. "It's all because of you," says this Elijah. Oh, I'm trying to preach to you. Pray for me. I don't preach too long here tonight. I really don't feel like I'm going to. Amen. But I've just got some stuff on my heart. If God will help me get it off here the way He wants it to. What a man of God. Huh? What? You know, Adam Clark said there's a legend about Elijah that he really wasn't a man. Come on. He was just an angel in human form. Well, I don't believe that. And Adam Clark didn't believe that. He just said there was a legend that said that. But I'm going to tell you what. If there wasn't for two passages of Scripture, I'd be tempted to believe it. But God lets me see a scene that nobody else saw except God and Elijah. He lets me see Elijah all alone out under the juniper. Come on here. Tree, discouraged and dejected, praying to die. Do you know the public eye never saw that? Every time they saw Elijah, he was burning. He comes flaming into history and he goes flaming out of history. He's always standing up, amen, with the power of God right at his fingertips. It seems he's got the heavens under his control. It's because he's under heaven's control. Can I hear an amen here tonight? Oh, what power, amen, what boldness this man has. James just flat out tells us Elias was a man. He's the only man in the Bible I know of that God had to tell us he's just a man. Amen. He is a man. He was subject to like passion as you are. Don't get overwhelmed by him. Don't get discouraged by him. There have been some men that seem to have such a touch of God on their life. When I heard them pray, when I seen them preach, when I seen God move in their ministry, I literally almost got discouraged to think, "My God, is there anything that I can do for you?" And that's where this other guy comes in. He's the one that encourages me. I don't know who Elijah's daddy is. I don't know who his mama is. I don't know where he came from. He's a Tishbite, wherever Tishbe is. Hallelujah. Amen. He goes off in a chariot of fire, shows up centuries later on the top of the Mount of Transfiguration with Moses. Can I hear an amen? He stands.
1: man's on a level, amen, that Moses and Jesus and he, Elijah, alone stood on. Oh, God, help me preach here. Amen. God had to make a distinction there. Peter said, let us build 3 tabernacles. One for you, one for Moses, one for Elias. And a voice from heaven, amen, said, this is my beloved son. Hear him. And they saw no man save Jesus only. Somebody help me preach here. He is it. He's greater than Moses. He's greater than Elijah. But oh, what a man this man Elijah was. But here comes a little servant by the name of Elisha. Oh, God, help me here. And he has the audacity to pray and say, when given such a request, let me, I pray thee. Let me just clear something up here. Since we got plenty of time here. Let me just clear. And I'm not going to take long. Really, I'm not. I really am not. Don't get nervous here tonight. But let me just clear something up here tonight. Elisha did not get twice as much as Elijah. Come on now, preach. Oh, that's right. Some could probably argue that he may not even got half as much. Oh, you're listening. You're real quiet now. Huh? Listen to me. If there was no Elijah, there'd have never been an Elisha. If I understand the Scripture correctly, Malachi prophesied of a time that Elijah is going to return. Can I hear an amen? I don't know how all those details are going to work out. Jesus said of John the Baptist, if you would receive it, Elias is come already. Can I hear an amen here tonight? But there is an Elijah ministry, amen, that has not stopped. Somebody help me preach here tonight. It is still going on.
0: Somebody said, well, Elisha worked twice as many miracles as Elijah did. I beg to differ with that.
1: Oh, God, help me preach here.
0: I don't mean cross your theology up here tonight. But there are 9 miracles that Elijah worked. There are 16 miracles that Elisha worked. Amen. Oh, God, help me to preach here tonight. And let me say this here tonight. We don't know that that's all the miracles either of them were. Just because that's all we have a record of, I think we're missing something here when we say he got twice the miracles that Elijah got, and we stop right there. That's not what this is about. He didn't say, I want twice as much. That's not what he prayed for. He said, I want a double portion. Kind of like that father you preached about this morning that divided the portion of his goods to one son and to another side to another son. He said, I want a double portion. I don't want a single portion. I want a double portion. I want twice as much as what I might rightly obtain. I want to get everything I can from you while you're still here. Oh, I wish I could preach to you tonight.
1: What is this double portion? Amen. We've talked about what it's not. What is it? You know what it is? It's a special portion.
0: You know there was a law in Israel that when the father divided the portion of his inheritance among his sons, no matter how many sons he had, he would evidently give them an equal portion. But there was a law in Israel that the firstborn got a double portion. You give him twice as much as you give the rest. I feel God here tonight. You know, I think God would like to do for some of us in this building here tonight. I think He'd like to give us a special portion. I don't think God wants to treat us average tonight. I think God wants to treat us special. Can I hear an amen? Now Jesus is the firstborn, but He's among many brethren. Can I hear an amen? And the Bible tells us, amen, that we can partake of that inheritance, hallelujah, that He has obtained from the Lord. What's He got? God said, all power. That's what Jesus said is given unto me in heaven and in her. And He dispatches it, amen, to those of us that are hungry for it. Hey, God wants to do something special for you.
1: I sure would like to see somebody get the Holy Ghost tonight. Oh, lift your hands right now and ask God to help us. Listen to me now, brothers and sisters. I'm going to tell you why Elijah got a double portion. Because he had a double desire. You know, he wasn't the first man to have this possibility in his life. I'll read about another servant that Elijah had. And when he got discouraged and went under the juniper tree, amen, that servant did not follow him from that point on. Oh, God, help me here. Now, there's something about Elijah here. You know, he'd get into a state of mind that he just kind of wanted to be alone and just leave his servant aside there. And so one day, he does that to Elisha too. The Lord, there at Gilgal, the Lord has sent me down to Bethel. Now, you just stay right here. You've come far enough. You've served me well. And when I'm gone from here, then the Lord can do something through you. I appreciate everything you've done. I've got a special thing that's going to happen today. And you just stay right here. Amen. The Lord has sent me to Bethel, not on your life. I'm going with you from Gilgal down to Bethel. As the Lord liveth and as thy soul liveth, I'm going with you down there. Are you willing to follow? Are you determined to go the distance to get the blessing?
0: We can't have two altar calls in one service.
1: Come on now.
0: I'm willing to go all the way, Lord.
1: Are we?
0: Just stay there then. Just stay there. Who wants to go to Bethel?
1: I'll give you one more chance. Who wants to go to Bethel? God, help me here tonight.
0: Come here, buddy. Come here.
1: Brother, hallelujah. Amen. Ha. Oh, don't you appreciate this brother here tonight? Amen. They no sooner, he needs to be Elijah and I need to be Elisha. God help me here tonight. They no sooner get down, amen, to Bethel that Elijah says unto him, the Lord has sent me to Jericho.
0: You know, now if we don't look at a map, we don't really get what's going on here. You know where Jericho is? It's back down next to Gilgal.
1: That's where we just came from. We were at Gilgal, and he said, I'm going to Bethel. And so here they go. I've got me a good guy here helping me here tonight. Here they go down to Bethel. Here we are at Bethel. No sooner do they get down to Bethel, the man of God says, okay, now let's go back to Jericho. What's wrong with you? You've missed it this time, preacher. You should have stayed.

0: Can I hear an amen? If God says go back to Jericho after you've just been a few miles away, then brothers and sisters, you need to go back to Jericho. Some of us need to visit our first experience. Some of us need to visit, amen, yesterday when the Lord did a wonderful work in our life a year or two ago. Hey, we need to go back and remember and get some faith from God to do something else for us again.
1: Are you willing to follow? Are you willing to do what God says? Even when you don't understand? Hello? You know, we used to have churches where God dealt with folks' hearts and you didn't have to preach a 5-point sermon on some issue for them to lay it down and get closer to God. Now you can preach 5 5-point sermons on it and they're still thinking about it and saying God hadn't dealt with me about it, and it's plain as it can be in the Word of God. Hey, I need somebody, amen, who's willing to go the distance. That's the one that's going to get a double portion. You just stay down there in Gilgal and keep your single portion if you want to. But I'm looking for somebody that wants a double portion. Still want to go? The Lord has sent me across Jordan. Don't you know that the Lord's going to take your master from your head today? Yes, hold your peace. Don't talk to me about that. That's not what I've got in view. Oh, God, help me here tonight. You know what God did for a whole generation, He's willing to do for just one person here tonight. He didn't divide Jordan for Elijah. He was getting ready to leave. This wasn't doing anything for Elijah. No, that wasn't for his benefit. It was for Elisha. Somebody help me here tonight. What he had done for a whole generation in Joshua's time, he's doing for one who's hungry right now in his day. Hey, I'm going to tell you what. We've heard a lot about the revivals of yesterday, but I want to tell you what, the God of yesterday is still the God of today. And what he did in 1920 and 1930 and 1940 and 1950 and 1960 and 1970 and 1980 and 1990. He's still doing it in 2003. He'll do it for you. The stories of a past generation can be your own personal story. You can have your own upper room. You can have your own Pentecost. You can get it tonight for you. How many's ever felt it before? First time I felt it, I was a 12-year-old boy. I got saved when I was 7, called a priest that same night. But the first time I felt the Holy Ghost get a hold of me and shake me, I was a 12-year-old boy at Barberville Youth Camp. Oh, hallelujah. I didn't get the Holy Ghost until 7 years later, but I became a holy roller that night. Are you hearing me here? Oh, how many's ever felt His holy touch? God, help me here. If I can preach to you about 2 more minutes, if God will help me here. Hey, amen, that's about all I think I'm going to do. Oh, my.
2: here, brother.
1: You're Elijah. He made a good Elisha. We'll let him be Elijah now.
2: You know, Elisha's out there plowing.
1: 12 yoke of oxen. His mind's on his inheritance. He's probably the eldest son of his daddy. He's not a lazy man. 12 yoke of oxen are out there, and he's plowing with one of those yoke. Hallelujah. Out here, you know that's who God gets, is somebody that's doing something where they're at. I feel the Holy Ghost here tonight. And while he's there, Elijah comes, and he don't even stop. He just walks right on by him. But as he walks on by him, he casts that mantle on him. Cast that mantle on me here, Elijah. And he walks on by. And he runs after him. That's how I know he kept walking. Because the Bible said he ran after him. And he grabs a hold of him. Wait just a minute here. Wait just a minute.

0: is worth more than anything that I've got hopes of inheriting in my Father's house. I'll gladly trade all this steel and all this inheritance to have another touch of what I've just felt.
1: Some say it was around 10 years that Elisha served Elijah. It was a good while, however long it was. He wasn't preaching. He wasn't singing. He wasn't prophesying. Just pouring water on the hands of the man of God.
2: Hallelujah.
1: But one day. What do you want? The Lord's getting ready to take me. Double. Two. Second. I've done had one portion. I've done had one taste. And oh, it's burned in my soul ever since I felt what I did out in that field where I left it all.

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Touch somebody again! And touch them so much more! Lift your hands all across this building here tonight. I believe if I need the Holy Ghost, I'd get out of my pew right now. And I'd get up to this altar as quick as I could. And I'd throw my hands up and my head back and my heart open. And I'd believe God. I believe God. I believe God was willing to do it for me. Oh, you believed a lie from the devil long enough. Why don't you believe God tonight and leave this place back? With the heart!

0: As my feet they walk through dry and barren places. 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
1: Oh, come on. Come on, you've got down to Bethel. Now, come on. Come on to Jericho. Believe God tonight. Believe God tonight. The Bible says he'll give the Holy Ghost to them that ask. Oh!

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3: I guess you'd say in the strictest sense of the word, the Lord's Prayer. Amen. And he's praying for us. So we need to pay attention to this prayer because the Lord is calling your name, as it were, in this prayer. Verse 14. Amen. I have given them thy word, and the world hath hated them, because they are not of the world, even as I am not of the world. Amen. I pray not that thou shouldest take them out of the world, but that thou shouldest keep them from evil. Did you hear that? I pray not that thou shouldest take them out of the world. Amen. They are not of the world, even as I am not of the world. Sanctify them through thy truth. Thy word is truth. As thou hast sent me into the world, even so have I also sent them into the world. And for their sakes I sanctify myself, that they also might be sanctified through the truth. Neither pray I for these alone. He's going to get you here now. How many like for the Lord to pray for you? You like for Jesus to pray for you? Well, he's going to pray for you. Amen. Amen. Neither pray I for these alone, but for them also which shall believe on me through their word. How many has believed on him tonight? Hold up your hand. He put you in there. Praise God. Amen. You're a part of Jesus' prayer. Amen. I'd like to talk for a minute tonight on don't take them out yet. Praise God. Don't take them out yet. Amen. He said they are not of the world. And why the world does he leave us down here? We are not of the world. Look out about becoming at home in this world. Look out when you can't sing that old song, I can't feel at home in this world anymore. Oh Lord, you know I have no friend like you. If heaven's not my home, then Lord, what will I do? You better watch out now. You'd be surprised to know that the folks, even in the Pentecostal church, that have got the feeling of home in this world. Yeah, they're all wrapped up in it. Amen. I'm sending them into the world. Verse 18. As thou hast sent me into the world, even so have I also sent them into the world. Well, how did Jesus come in the world? He came down. He condescended. Amen. And miraculous condescension, miraculous incarnation. He came down, down, down, and he experienced this old world for you and me. Why did Jesus come to this world? Amen. To rescue us out of it. Amen. Not bodily altogether. Praise God. At least immediately, but spiritually. To rescue. That we might be born from above. Born of God. Hallelujah. That's a wonderful thought, to be born from above and be born of God and have a heavenly mind. The wonderful thing about getting saved, the first thing I noticed about getting saved is I had the Lord on my mind all the time. Did you notice that? Had the Lord on my mind all the time. Just thought about Jesus. Thought about God. Amen. And when you got the Lord on your mind all the time, you'd pray all the time. You'd talk to him all the time. The wonderful thing about being saved is we become spiritually minded. That is, we become mindful of God and the things of God and heaven, praise God. Well, he said, I'm sending them into the world just like you, Father, sent me into the world. Well, he sent Jesus down here for a purpose, and you have a divine, distinct purpose in being here. You got a job to do. Amen. Hey, the world needs your word. Woo, hallelujah. That's what he said. I pray for those also that believe on me through their word. The world won't be saved without your word. Your word is light, just like Jesus was. Hallelujah. Just like the Father spake through the Son, in reality, glory to God, he speaks through us. Right down here in this world. The Lord speaks through us. He speaks through you. He speaks through me. He speaks through preachers. He speaks through Sunday school teachers. He speaks through little Christians out there in the world that don't claim to be anything. Don't claim to be Sunday school teacher. Don't claim to be preacher. Don't claim to be deacon. Don't claim to be nothing as far as official capacity. But the world needs your word. Mark was talking about it a while ago, that fellow that he was working with. Amen. When he found out he was a Christian, he said, that's it! I knew something was different! Praise God. The world needs your word, praise God. Your word. I wish I had Rick Bradley's letter here. I'd read it in... Have you got it? You bring it down? Didn't bring it? Amen. Man, did he write. Sent it through on email. Amen. I read it through hurriedly a while ago before I came down to church. Praise God. And he talked about Christians sitting comfortable in their... Well, he didn't use the word easy chair, but amen. And not doing anything. He talked about a world in need and how that if we ever stir ourselves up and get out there and face the world is going to hate us. How that the rebels of the 60s and the young people of the 60s that stirred up all the rot in the 60s, they're running the universities now. And they don't want a preacher that gets out on the corner in the university and condemns them of their hellish lifestyle. Amen. And I mean, brother, any preacher that gets out there and stirs up the devil. Amen. I mean, gets where people are living. All the Rick Bradleys and the Jim Giddleses, praise God, across this country to get out there and preach on college's campuses and on the street corners. Bless your heart. Glory to God. They're going to catch it. Anybody that does anything from God's going to catch it. Did you know that we got a lot of folks right around church that if you get too far along, you'll catch it? Right in church. Amen. I mean, they don't want you to tell it like it is. They want you to use the other words. Amen.

Praise God. And I've been to the Philippines, you know, on Sunday in the Philippines, it's a big day in the Philippines. That's when all the Filipinos go to the cockfights. Amen. Sunday afternoon, you see a Filipino carrying his dead rooster back home with him. He lost. Amen. Amen. And boy, it got all them, those arenas all over the Philippines where they cockfight. Fight them roosters on Sunday. Amen. And they leave them in there to the death. I mean, amen, they train those roosters, and then they arm those roosters with razor-sharp spurs and turn them loose on each other. Amen. And they fight to the death. God said, I'm not praying that you take them out of the ring. Jesus said, I'm not praying that you take them out of the world. But I'm praying, Lord, that you keep them from evil. I mean, Paul was in a battle when he said, I fought with the beasts of Ephesus. Amen. God had thrown him in again. Praise God. I fought with the beasts of Ephesus. What did he do? Some say that they turned him into the lions and God miraculously delivered him. Like he did at Daniel, and others say, amen, that he fell into the hands of the religious leaders and the Jews and the town leaders and he fought with the beast. I don't know what kind of fight he had, but he said, I fought with the beasts of Ephesus, and furthermore, he said, no man stood with me. He said, God, there's plenty of people that will leave you when the fight starts. When the going gets rough, there's plenty of people that will bail out. I mean, they claim to be preachers sometimes. They'll bail out. Amen. I've been in battles, I mean, casting out devils. And amen. I've had evangelists and preachers and singers walk up and look. But because they couldn't sing their little song and because they couldn't do their little thing, amen, they turned around and walked away and left you with it. And we struggled on. And we struggled on till 1 o'clock in the morning. Amen. They'd done their little thing. They'd done their little entertainment and they'd played their little game. Amen. And casting out devils wasn't their bag. Amen. The Bible said these signs shall follow them that believe. In my name shall they cast out devils. Woo, glory to God. Somebody said, I believe in casting out devils like Jesus. I don't believe you got to hold them in the floor and hold them down and pray for hours of time casting out devils. Amen. I don't care how you cast them out, just as long as you do it. The only problem is the folks that says, I don't believe in casting them out, holding them down on the floor and praying for hours of time, casting them out, they don't do nothing. Amen. I mean, there's some pastors don't want you casting out no devils in their church. Amen. They don't like the insinuation that any young person in their church might be devil-possessed. Amen. And they don't want you casting out devils in their church. Oh boy, have we ever had it with those devils. Amen. Now I'm not looking for no fight. I'm not spoiling for no battle. Praise God. But brother, it's going to be a battle. And you might as well, amen, you might as well get ready to roll up your sleeves and fight. You might as well, God's going to leave you in the ring to the death. Glory to God. Why do some Christians have such a hard time? Because they're in a fight. Why do some preachers have such a hard time? Because they're in a battle. And we need to help them. If we don't help them, who is? If we don't hold up their hands, who will? The devil sure ain't going to do it. We're going to have to do it. Praise God. We're going to have to hold up their hand. Hallelujah. Hey, somebody needs your word. And Jesus said, leave them in the world. Leave them in the fight. Leave them in the battle. And Lord, help them while they fight. Keep them from evil.
keep them from

0: the evil one. That's a devil. Hallelujah. Amen. Oh, glory to God. Paul said, beware of dogs. He'd had some fights with some biting dogs. Said, beware of dogs. I don't think he was talking about canine critters. Amen. I think he's talking about two-legged dogs. Amen. Yeah. Some of them named Joe. Some of them named Sam. Amen. Hey, some of them had names like Paul. Hey, some of them had names like Peter. Praise God. Hey, he was talking about men and women. He said, beware of dogs. What's going on here? We're in a battle. We're in a fight. And I won't tell you what, if we break out of these four walls and attempt to do very much out yonder for God, we're going to face it. Yeah, we're going to face it. Praise God. But he said, keep them while they fight. Keep them from evil. He's praying for those that fight. Amen. He said, lo, I'm with you always, even to the end of the world. That's as long as you're doing what he said to do. Amen. I mean, if you're on Easy Street and doing most of your work and fighting in a lazy boy rocker, amen, he might not help you too much. Praise God. But you're going to have to get out there. You're going to keep them from evil. Praise God. Hey, the church is still here for some reason. We thought we was going in a month or so. We didn't think it'd last this long. When I got saved, they said the Jews have been going home. They've been proclaimed the nation, and Jesus is coming soon. But he hadn't come yet, and the church is still in the ring. I like to be like them pheasants up near London, Ohio, several years ago, me and Bruce Cole. Amen. Brother Parker went a time or two with us. Brother Helton from Middletown Church, and Brother Bolin and Brother Conley, amen. And we'd go up there and we'd pheasant hunt. Brother Isaac had a farm up there. We'd pheasant hunt on some, amen. Another man let us hunt, and so we'd go up there and hunt, and those pheasants getting that corn, you couldn't get them to fly. And I got so mad at those pheasants that one day I looked down a corn row and there was one in the same corn row I was in running for all there was in it. And I cracked down at him with a 12-gauge shotgun. Amen. And I thought, sure, I hit him. And I just pretty well, sure, I hit him. He's going straight away from me, running on the ground. Amen. Ah, you say, it's not a good sportsman to shoot them on the ground. Hey, you get as mad at them as I was, you'll shoot them anywhere you can find them. Amen. And I caught one in the same row I was in, and I shot him. Amen. Running on the ground, Brother Setzer. And I run down there real quick. I knew I'd surely kill that pheasant. And I crossed 4 or 5 more, maybe 10 corn rows, and I found him, and he was laying on his back, and he was still pumping. As far as he was concerned, he was still running. Hey, praise God. I like to run for Jesus, glory to God, with all I've got. Amen. And when I finally get in at that last minute, glory to God, I want the devil to find me on my back still pumping, praise God, for all he is in it. Hallelujah. Brother Savage told about those doves that flew so long that he had to unfold it. They crash-landed at the dove cote. Amen. And he had to unfold their legs off of them. They'd cramped. Praise God, princess, I like to be flying so hard when I get to the celestial city that I overshoot the pearly gates and crash land on the sea of glass, and Jesus has to pick me up and unfold the landing gear. Praise God. I was flying so hard and ran so hard. Hey, the Lord still got the church in the world for a reason. Amen. Amen. What for? Well, one reason he's got us here is to plow. Amen. Listen to this. He said, Jesus, and he said to another, follow me. But he said, Lord, suffer me first to go bury my father. Jesus said, let the dead bury their dead, but go thou and preach the kingdom of God. Another also said, Lord, I'll follow thee, but let me first go bid them farewell, which are at home at my house. Jesus said to him, no man, having put his hand to the plow and looking back, is fit for the kingdom of God. You'd be surprised folks can't come to church this Christmas season because of family. They got to go bid farewell to them that are at home in the house. You'd be surprised that folks will vacate the house of God this time of year and pray through about the first of the year. Amen. You'd be surprised that the Pentecost church up down the valley and can't even have church on Wednesday night because it's Christmas Eve. Amen. Hey, amen. Jesus put us in here to plow. Amen. You know what Haggai's problem was in Haggai's day? They'd left off to build a house of God and do the work of God, and every man had went to his own house. Amen. Their own house. He said, it's not time to build a house of God. It's not time to work for God. It's not time to build a church. Amen. Well, Haggai said, is it time to build your own house? Is it time to do your own thing? Huh? Amen. Hey, listen, he said, you looked for much and it came to naught. Amen. You sowed a bunch and reaped little. Amen. From this day forth, you begin to... What is a church? Amen. Church is not beams and wood and block and stone seats. The church is souls born of God. Amen. One to Christ. Praise God. Oh, what are we here for? To plow. Amen. What do you do when you plow? Praise God. Well, I'll tell you what you do when you plow. You plow everything under in sight. I mean, you turn it over when you plow. Amen. I mean the old sentimental corn stalks, the old sentimental bean vines, the old sentimental tomato vines of yesterday. You plow them under. You plow everything under in sight. Amen. Because you ought to be more easy on them poor old tomato vines. They brought forth tomatoes all summer last year. You shouldn't run that mower over them and mow them down. And hey, they done their job. It's time to mow them down and plow everything under in sight. Praise God. Woo, glory to God. Amen. Got my hand on the gospel plow. Wouldn't take nothing from a journey now. Put your hand on that plow and hold on. Hold on. Hold on. Put your hand on that plow and hold on. Hallelujah. Well, he said, amen. You need to keep plowing. No man, having put his hand to the plow and looking back, is fit for the kingdom of God. Oh, you say, Brother Collins, it's time to quit plowing. Amen. No. Praise God, you got to keep plowing. Even after those little plants come up, you got to go back and plow some more. You got to plow up the weeds. I mean, you got to plow so close to them little old plants. Amen. The old timers, they believed in plowing corn when a lot of times it was almost tossing. Amen. They taught us in vocational agriculture that's too far. They talked about those old timers, you know, that plowed a mule and they'd plow that corn, it'd wilt behind them. You was doing more damage than you was doing good. Amen. But there's a time to plow, folks. Even after it's coming up. Nowadays we use herbicide. Amen. But they're finding out that the herbicide is poison in the water. He found out the herbicide is killing fish. Found out the herbicide is defeating purpose in some areas. I'm not preaching the pros and cons for ecology. Amen. They decided that it was worth more than trying to do without it to feed the world. And so they go ahead and use a herbicide. They go ahead and use the insecticide. Amen. Our blessed newspapers had a series of articles lately about children working. I told my wife, I think I'm going to have to write an article to the editor. Amen. Hey, children have always worked. If it turned out to be worth 2 cents. You know the reason so many of them ain't no count today and never did learn to work. Amen. Yeah, I mean, they just got all sympathetic, those poor little old teenagers that can't go out and play ball. They got to work. Hey, I worked when I was a kid and still find time to play ball. Amen. You don't play ball every day. You work just about every day and you play ball later. Amen. Hey, I've been one of those itinerant workers. I followed the cotton fields and the strawberry harvest, and I had kin folks that even wound up in Indiana picking tomatoes, following the harvest. Up in Michigan picking apples, following the harvest. The migrant workers, they call them. Amen. I've been one of them. You know what? It didn't hurt me a bit. Made a man out of me. Praise God. Poor little children working. Hey, my dad took me into the cotton fields at Leechville, Missouri. We called it the Bottoms. In the fall of about 1943, amen, first time we went to the cotton fields, he rigged me up a gunny sack. Him and Mom both had 9-foot cotton sacks. He rigged me up a tow sack with a strangle that I could drape over my shoulder and put me to picking cotton. And I found out, picking cotton 1 cent a pound, that's what was paid when we first went to cotton fields, 1 cent a pound. Later on, we graduated to 3 cents a pound. That's $3 a hundred. Amen. We never got any higher than $3 a hundred. I found out they had candy up at the scales, and 5 pound of cotton would buy one candy bar. And so I'd pick till I thought I had 5 pound in my sack, and I'd leave Mom and Dad in the field and head for the scales. Amen. And if I didn't have enough, I'd go back picking up a little more and head for the scales. And one day my dad got a cotton stalk out. And he let me know in no uncertain terms. We wasn't in the cotton fields to buy candy up at the scales. We was in the cotton fields to make a living. And so we learned to work every year. We went to cotton fields until I got bigger and went for myself, and Dad was working on a railroad. Amen. All the money went into, I never did get paid at home for anything I did, except I contracted with my dad. Amen. He said, how much you take to cut all them sprouts on that hillside? And I said, 50 cents. He took me up on it. It was a good deal for him. Bad deal for me. I cut sprouts for months. I thought I'd never make my 50 cents. Amen. Hey! Amen, Jerry Rainfield Pop. It didn't ruin me to cut sprouts for 50 cents. Poor little old kids working. Hey! We need to teach our kids to work. Amen. And they showed pictures of two little children eating cucumbers out of the field that had been sprayed with insecticide. Well, what do you think those have been sprayed with that you buy in the grocery store? Same stuff. I mean, they might have come from Venezuela, where they couldn't lord it over them, the EPA. Amen. But they might have been sprayed with worse stuff, Richard, in Venezuela. Amen. That in the good old United States of America. Amen. Hey, and they told that heart-rending story today about that poor little 14-year-old boy working on construction and something fell on him and killed him. Because he's working. Hey, I know a whole bunch of young folks that they took something and killed them. They stole something and got killed. Amen. They committed suicide because they're living such a low-down life. Never did learn to work. Amen. I'll take my chances of a 14-year-old working in construction getting killed. Amen. Then this yuppie society raised up to experiment with drugs and kill themselves because they didn't learn how to work. Amen. Hey! God called us to work. God called us to plow. God didn't call us to sit down beside the river, do nothing, and hang our harp on a weeping willow tree. Hallelujah. God called us to be about our Father's business. Poor little old 12-year-old Jesus never had no fun. They didn't find him when they lost him at the ball game. They didn't find him at the bowling alley. They didn't find him playing checkers, dice, or cards. Amen. No, they found him in the house of God. And when they said, "Why have you done us this way, Jesus?" His mother did. "We've been worried to death." Said, "Don't you know? I gotta be about my Father's little old 12-year-old boy. Amen. All he's gonna do is go to church all his life. All he's gonna do is work for God. Hey, I gotta be about my Father's business. Amen. I believe in starting them out early." Amen. Hey, that junk they've been writing in the Journal News about kids working. Amen. That's a bunch of junk. Amen. A few dying, a few getting sick on pesticides or taking a chance is not near as bad as this society that's raised to do nothing. Everything handed to them on a silver platter. They don't know how to work. They don't know how to make it. And so they decide, amen, Uncle Sam owes it to me. This society owes it to me. If he don't give it to me, I'll steal it. Huh? Amen. I think we need to send a whole bunch more to work at a very young age. I bent over the cotton row at a very young age. Amen. It's my job at a very young age to haul the rocks off of a quarter acre garden. That's how big it was, a quarter of an acre every year. The rocks came back. We nailed a tub on top of a sled, filled the tub as much as we could pull of rocks, amen, and hauled those rocks down to the rock row, and we worked, amen, because we had to make a living. We had to learn to work. Hallelujah. Hey, the Bible said it's good to bear the yoke in your youth. Now, what usually bears a yoke? Ox, horse, donkey. But he said it's good for kids to bear the yoke in their youth. That's what Jeremiah said, Book of Lamentation. It's good to bear the yoke. Amen. God called Jeremiah to preach. He said, "I can't preach, Lord. I'm a child." Jesus said, "Preach anyhow." Hallelujah. You got to plow, Jeremiah. Even if you're a child. Poor little old Jeremiah. He's going to have to plow all his life. He's going to have to preach all his life. People ain't going to like him. People are going to hate him. Amen. People are going to show him the back of their head. And finally they're going to kill him. Poor Jeremiah. He has to start when he's just a kid. And he even tells the Lord, said, "I'm a kid. I'm a child. I can't preach." God said, "Preach anyway." When you got old enough to get married, God said, "You can't get married. Don't get married." I remember, amen, when I was a ripe old age of 19, pastoring a church, And all time pastoring that church, I didn't have one date because I didn't want anybody to question my ministry. So I didn't have one date for that year and 9 months, almost 2 years that I pastored that church. Amen. As a matter of fact, there wasn't much available to tell the truth about. Amen. There just wasn't that much to pick from. Amen. Amen. I mean, you had to go 75 miles to find much. Amen. And so I didn't have no dates. All the time I was pastoring that church. Got in the car one night. I'll never forget how discouraged it sounded when Sister Gregory said, "Maybe you'll be like Jeremiah. Never get married." Man, I was afraid the Lord would come too quick and I'd never get to get married. Amen. I wanted to find somebody to go with me. Somebody to sing with me. Somebody to help me out. Amen. Hey, praise God. What do you do if you ain't got nobody? You plow anyway. You pray if you pray by yourself. You stand if you have to stand alone. And it'll be worth it to make it to glory. If they don't go, I'm going anyway. Let's stand, let's pray, Lord. Touch our lives, our bodies, our souls, our outlook, our uplook. Challenge us, Lord, to the work to win for God. Hallelujah. Help us, Lord, to be tough, to grow us a hide like a rhinoceros, to put iron shoes on our feet and a pair of galvanized breeches. Help us to put on the helmet of salvation. Oh, I'm determined to face the fray in the name of Jesus.
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0: Amen. Matthew chapter 10, or excuse me, chapter 19, verse 26. "But Jesus beheld them and said to them, with men this is impossible, but with God all things are possible." Praise God. And in Mark chapter 10, they were astonished, verse 26, out of measure, saying among themselves, "Who then can be saved?" And Jesus, looking upon them, saith, "With men it is impossible, but not with God. For with God all things are possible." Amen. And in Luke chapter 1, verse 36, "And behold, thy cousin Elizabeth, she hath also conceived a son in her old age. This is the sixth month with her who was called barren. For with God nothing shall be impossible." Praise God. The watchword for the Virgin Mary was, "With God, nothing shall be impossible." Praise God. Glory to God. Look into Matthew chapter 17 and verse 20. "And Jesus said unto them, because of your unbelief, verily I say unto you, if ye have faith as a grain of mustard seed, ye shall say unto this mountain, remove hence to yonder place, and it shall remove, and nothing shall be impossible." Amen. Impossible and possible are used in Matthew 19 and 26. Jesus beheld them and said to them,

This is with men, this is impossible. But with God, all things are possible. Impossible and possible are used in that same verse. In Mark 10:27, he said, with men it is impossible, but with God all things are possible. Amen. Hallelujah. Many times in the scripture he uses both words to emphasize the fact that with God all things are possible, and with God there is nothing impossible. Amen. In Strong's Concordance, possible is translated more times than other from a Greek word, donatos. Amen. Possible, able, mighty, strong, could, power, mighty man. Amen. Able, powerful, mighty, strong, mighty in wealth and influence, strong in soul to bear calamities and trials with fortitude and patience, strong in Christian virtue to be able to do something, mighty, excelling in something, having power for something. Praise God. And then there is the word impossible. Adunatio. Adunatio. Amen. To be impossible. Not to have strength, power, or ability. To be weak cannot be done. To be impossible. Amen. Brothers and sisters, tonight, God, amen, never saw anything that is in the way of any promise or need that he cannot do. Amen. All we can say, there are some exceptions which is manifest when we preach like this. Amen. That God can't lie. God can't go against his own word. Cannot, will not. Amen. But when it comes to doing something, there is nothing impossible with God. When it comes to accomplishing the miraculous and doing the impossible, there is no impossible with God. Hallelujah. With God, nothing shall be impossible. He said, with God, all things are possible. Amen. All things are possible to him that believeth. Praise God. If you just believe, ye shall say to this mountain, remove hence to yonder place, and it shall remove, and nothing shall be impossible. The watchword for our dispensation, the dispensation of the grace of God that begun with the preaching of John the Baptist and possibly even with his birth. Praise God. The watchword to the Virgin Mary and to ages to come is, with God, nothing shall be impossible. That's what Gabriel said. I believe the angel's word stands true yet tonight. Hallelujah. God can and has and will do it. Most things that we need today, God has already done it. Amen. We need to pray and believe God for him to do it again. Praise God. I believe he will do it again. I believe he will answer prayer for God's people. Amen. There are a few in Pentecost, maybe I should say many, amen, that have drifted into the same rut that the nominal church drifted into 50 or 100 or better years ago. Amen. And every one of them, almost without exception, lost their revival because they drifted into an indifferent attitude, an I don't care, amen, attitude. I don't care. I can't care. That's a terrible thing. But a lot of people are in that shape. When we don't care and can't care, God can't help us. Amen. There's a whole new
generation coming on and an old generation dying off. Amen. Many of them are already gone. They told me today that Wallace Timmons is dead. Amen. They told me today that Ellis Allen is dead. They're having his funeral Friday in Ewing, Virginia. Amen. Some of those preachers of bygone years, those walking Bibles that did the spectacular right in our hearing in bygone years, have passed from the stage of action. Amen. Will there be any replacements? Will God raise anybody up that'll bury themselves in the Word of God, that'll bury their face in the altar of prayer and fast and seek God? Amen. Until God moves on them again. I think it's time we pray, Lord, do it again. Praise God. Hallelujah. William Booth stood over the tombstone of John Wesley, was it? Amen. And said, Lord, do it again, with tears running down his face. And God proved to Catherine and William Booth, amen, that he was the Lord of hosts, and the Salvation Army marched across the world. Amen. Someone else stood over the tomb of Catherine and William Booth and said, Lord, do it again. And God did it again. Two men stood near the Great Lakes and said, it is yet to be seen what God can do. Praise God, with someone that is fully dedicated, fully given, fully sold out to God. Amen. I tell you tonight, at one more time, right down here in this modern age, amen, with automobiles running and airplanes and jets flying and penetrating space and sending, amen, kitty cars to light on Mars and roll across Mars and take pictures, amen, and landing on the moon. Bless God, we don't have to be a spectator on the sidelines, because God is still on the throne. And God is going to visit those that seek Him. Praise God. Amen. God said away back in the book of Genesis, praise God, as He paid that visit to Abraham just before He destroyed Sodom and announced that Abraham was going to have a son. Amen. He said, is anything too hard for the Lord? Praise God. That's a Lord talking, folks. The Lord said to Abraham, wherefore, this is verse 13, did Sarah laugh, saying, shall I of a surety bear a child when I'm old? Amen. The Lord's still talking. Is anything too hard for the Lord? At the time appointed, I will turn unto thee according to the time of life, and Sarah shall have a son. Abraham and Sarah would have an heir, because there's nothing too hard for the Lord. Praise God. In the book of Jeremiah, Jeremiah said, our Lord God, 32:17, behold, thou hast made the heaven and the earth by thy great power. If you can realize that, and if you believe that, you already know, and stretched out arm, and there is nothing too hard for thee. Amen. Glory to God. And then God poses a question that leaves in its echo its own answer. In the same chapter, in the 27th verse, then came the word of the Lord unto Jeremiah, saying, behold, I am the Lord, the God of all flesh. Is there anything too hard for me? Amen. God can do it. Glory to God. I tell you, what men think is impossible, God can put the broken pieces back together again and fuse them if we'll wait on God. If we'll give God time. Amen. But we've got to learn to wait on Him. We've got to learn to seek Him. Praise God. And wait on God. I thought that my mom and dad would never live together again.
There were too many rivers to cross. Too many things had to be righted. It would never happen. I would always have to visit my dad in one place and my mother in another place the rest of my life, as long as they lived. Amen. My mother was sick. She was in bad shape spiritually, physically, and mentally. The devil had taken over her life. She was an almost impossible case. Amen. Dad was gone. Had been gone for 2 or 3 years. Amen. And I thought that home could never be mended again. Praise God. But God's people began to pray. And for the sake of me, hallelujah, when I went to get my mother from the hospital, my dad went with me. Miracle of all miracles. Brought her home. They lived together until they died. And perhaps spent the happiest years of their life together. Amen. In those 30 or so years that they spent together, 35 or however many. Amen. Yes, God answered prayer. God did the impossible for me. And God can do the impossible for you if you'll wait on Him. Amen. Glory to God. If your home is breaking apart, you need to give God time to effect grace in your life. Amen. Hallelujah. Rather than go out and marry again and commit adultery, amen, and rob yourself of a future in the service of God, even if God forgives you and even you find grace, amen, you can't be a deacon, you can't be an evangelist or a pastor in most holiness churches, amen, you can't be a trustee, you can't be a Sunday school teacher in most churches. Praise God, wait on God and give God a chance in your life. Put God first. Seek God. Amen. If it's God's will for you to marry that man, or vice versa, amen, He can take that living companion out of the way. If it's God's will, amen. Amen. Until He does, I'm not going to have anything to do with it. I just marry him once. Amen. I just let him bring one husband in. Amen. And I tie the knot and guarantee it. Praise God. That means if it don't work, I'll tie it over again. Praise God. Amen. I've had him drag about 2 or 3 husbands in on me. Amen. It's a free country. You can do as you please, but you're going to have to live with your mistakes. Amen. Amen. You're going to have to bear the burden sooner or later. You're going to have to face the music. Wait on God. Give God a chance to help you. Amen. Before you do something that is non-biblical and indirect, adverse to God's plain command. Amen. In the Word of God. Hallelujah. I'm always there to help those that have messed their lives up in sin to pick up the pieces. God forgives. And see them have a new start. Amen. See them blessed. See them find their place in the kingdom of God. Amen. You don't have to preach to do something for God. You don't have to be a deacon to do something for God. You don't have to be a Sunday school teacher to do something for God. There's a mountain of work to do around the house of God. Amen. Without being up front. Amen. If we'll seek God, God will help us. Amen. When A.T. Gillette's wife left him because he left the Methodist church. Amen. And got saved in the Pentecostal church. She said, I want it like it used to be. Amen. She left him and moved to Florida. Praise God. He left his home up yonder in Hammond, Indiana, in the suburbs of Chicago anyway. Amen. And hit the road for God. Preached in all our churches. Amen. If he had gone out and grabbed up a wife in some of our churches, he wouldn't have spent 22 years in fruitful service for the Lord. He would have been a has-been, a used-to-be,
not at all, zero. Amen. But he chose, like Paul, praise God, to go it alone. He didn't make it a secret. Hallelujah. And God told him when he called him to preach, he said, call somebody else. I'm old. God said, I'll make you young. Amen. He'd drive as high as 800 miles a day without stopping. Preached from 62 to 82. Praise God. Didn't even get saved till he was 60. Why did Gillette have success in the ministry? Because with God, there's nothing impossible. Amen. He could have sought success in many other avenues and did. But instead, he buried himself in the Word of God. Amen. Glory to God. He buried himself in prayer and fasting. He gave his time to the Lord. Hallelujah. And that's what God wants us to do. If thou art free from a husband, seek not to be bound. If you will be bound, then be reconciled to your own husband. If you're free from a wife, seek not to be bound. But if you're bound, amen, then be reconciled to your own. Amen. Only in the Lord, in any case, even if you are a widower and clear, amen, can you get married only in the Lord? Seek God. Give God a chance in your life. Amen. And God will help you. For with God, nothing is impossible. Amen. God is still on the throne. It is possible to live above sin. If by faith the Bible said they wrought righteousness, Hebrews chapter 11, amen, then we by faith can cause righteousness to be wrought in our lives today. By that same faith, you know the reason why people preach you gotta sin a little every day? Cause they wanna sin a little every day. Amen. You know why people say you can't keep from sinning? Cause they don't wanna keep from sinning. Praise God. If we'll seek God, there is no besetting sin. There's no power so great, no habit so strong, that by prayer and fasting and seeking the face of God and believing Jesus, you can be set free. You can break the habit. Amen. I've known of folks right, testified right in our own church that broke the drug habit without any withdrawal. With God, all things are possible. Amen. I've known folks, praise God, kick the cigarette habit right from the altar. You can do it. Praise God. For with God, nothing is impossible. I don't know what's got you bound. I don't know what's holding on your life down. I don't know what you're holding on to. But God can help you with it tonight. Amen. God is able. Praise God. God is able to help us to live right. God is able for the miraculous in our time. We've got a right, in fact, we're admonished in the Bible to covet gifts. Covet the best gifts. Praise God. God has gifts for people that'll take time to seek Him. You know why we don't have more gifts and more power? We're too lazy to seek God. We're too self-indulgent to seek God. Amen. We won't get down to business with God. We want somebody else to seek God. We want somebody else to pray through. Somebody else to entertain us. Someone else to produce the spectacular. Besides, we're busy. We haven't got time to seek the Lord. Don't you know how busy I am? I declare. Amen. They were busy in Bible times too. Amen. They didn't have a cotton gin to gin the cotton. They had to gin it themselves. Amen. They didn't have a spinning wheel in Bible times. They had to spin it themselves. Amen. And they had to weave it themselves. Every
piece of cloth that was made, it was made painfully by hand. Amen. They told about the Chinese farmer, how that someone said, or the Indonesian, or the Asian farmer, how that somebody said they were lazy. Amen. And Tom Dooley said he didn't think so. Amen. Because he had to go out and plow the field with a wooden plow. Amen. And plant the seed, and then harvest the cotton, and then spin the cotton by hand, and then weave the cloth by hand. Amen. And then his wife could make him some clothes. Amen. Men have been doing that down through the ages of time, yet they found time to seek God. We got a sewing machine, a washing machine, amen, a traveling machine, an automobile, amen. We've got electric lights, we've got everything electric, amen. We've got all kinds of electronic gadgetry. Someone said if you've got electricity in your home, you've got the equivalent of 27 servants at your disposal. Yet we don't have time to seek God. Amen. I'll tell you where the problem is. We don't take time to seek God. We want mama to do it. We want daddy to do it. We want our pastor to do it. Oh, we want the Sunday school teacher to do it. Oh, we want the deacon to do it. Oh, we want the evangelist to do it. Folks, amen. If the evangelist brings a revival in his briefcase, he'll take it in his briefcase when he leaves. If we have a lasting revival, we're going to have to get down to business and get a hold of God for ourselves. Amen. Praise God. And we can do it. Daniel realized that according to the promise of God in the book of Jeremiah, amen, that the 70 years were up and it was time for Israel to go back home. But having the promise and the fulfillment is two different things. There are conditions to meet, amen, for fulfillment. And Daniel began to fast and pray and seek God. Read Daniel chapter 8, Daniel chapter 9, amen. You'll find that Daniel made his confession. We have sinned. We have not hearkened to the voice of the Lord and the voice of the prophets. Amen. He made his confession. Amen. I forget whether it was A.W. Tozer or who it was, used to have a confession meeting before revival. Amen. And so they were having revival in this particular place, and amen, one man didn't come to the altar, he just sat back. He went back and asked him if he didn't have any sins to confess. And he said, I can't think of any. He said, well, just guess at it. And he said he did, and he guessed it the first time. Amen. Everybody already knows. Praise God. Everybody already knows where they're coming short. Everybody already knows what sin they need to confess to get a hold of God. Daniel confessed his sin and got a hold of God. Amen. He was going on the word of Jeremiah. He understood by the book of Jeremiah. Jeremiah's the one that told them, build houses, plant vineyards. Amen. You're going to be there for a long time. 70 years. Amen. Two generations, three can pass in 70 years. That's a long time. Amen. But now the 70 years has passed. Daniel's old and gray-headed. He has a tremendous amount of responsibility still in Babylon. He's seen the rise and fall of perhaps five kings and survived all of them and come out on top. Daniel probably knew that he was too old to go back and that his responsibilities wouldn't let him. But as busy as he was, with people knocking at his door day and night, he fasted and prayed
and repented for his people. As perfect as Daniel was, he repented. As sinless as Daniel was, amen. While they were still living, amen, God said through Ezekiel, though Noah, Daniel, and Job were in it, amen, God commended Daniel while he was even still alive. Praise God. Oh, glory to God. But Daniel realized there was a price tag attached to having revival, to having a move of God. Amen. So he sought God. He fasted some 21 days. Gabriel came, said, I heard you. Amen. When you first started praying, I had to get some help from Michael. Praise God. And so I could fight my way through. Hallelujah. And those warrior angels, amen, got through to him and answered his prayer and told him the destiny of Israel. Prophecies that are key to understanding prophecies still today. Why do we have Daniel chapter 9? Because Daniel sought God. Why do we have that marvelous key to the future? Because Daniel, amen, made his confession. Amen. A couple of years ago on the way to the Philippines, the Lord spoke to me. I thought it was the Lord. He said, I'm going to heal your body. I'm going to heal your church. I'm going to heal your ministry. Amen. I think it's high time we saw that happen. But it won't happen unless we get down to business with God. Amen. It may be that all of us, I'm talking to a prayer meeting crowd tonight. I'm talking to a group of people that care enough, that love God enough, that are people of prayer enough. Amen. That you know how to get a hold of God. Amen. I feel that we can bind ourselves together in these first days of 1997. And God can answer prayer. Let's do it. Let's do it. We can do it. If they did it, as busy as they were, we can do it. If they can do it without a telephone, and without a telegraph, without a washing machine, without a dryer, without an automobile that'll go 100 miles an hour, without jet planes, amen. If they could do it working as hard as they did, as busy as they were, we can do it. If we want to. If we will. How many disasters are we going to have around our house? Amen. Until we get down to business, say, God, heal me. Heal my children. Heal my family. Bring back the backsliders. Heal us spiritually. Heal us physically. Heal us financially. Amen. How many reverses are we going to have before we decide, hey, amen. God heard Jabez's prayer. He said, oh God, that thou wouldest bless me indeed and enlarge my coast and keep me from evil that it might not grieve me. You know what the Bible records? He takes time out in recording so-and-so begat so-and-so. So-and-so begat so-and-so. And so-and-so begat somebody else to tell us that Jabez sought the Lord. And God gave him that which he requested. What did he request? Lord, enlarge my coast. Lord, amen, keep me from evil. Bless me indeed. Keep me from evil that it might not grieve me. I used to make bargains with God as a child. Lord, if you won't make my life so unhappy, I'll do so and so. I never kept my bargains. I couldn't until I got saved. And after I got saved, I got a change in nature. Amen. It was easier to keep my vows. It was easier, praise God, to keep my promises. And easier to repent
when I didn't keep them. Easy.

Amen. Faith unlocks the door. Faith as a grain of mustard seed. If you want some mustard seed, I got a bunch of them up at the house. They're not very big. Amen. I guess probably I've got over 100 or maybe 200. Amen. I salvaged a few from a mustard tree. Amen. Up there on that hill in one of those ruins that we was at. But then I got down there at the tomb of Lazarus. Amen. And there was an Arab selling a whole handful for a dollar. And so I bought me some mustard seed. It's pretty small. It don't look like much. Amen. But oh, he said, if your faith is like that, you can say to this mountain, be thou removed, and nothing shall be impossible to you, except that which is contrary to the word of God, that which is non-biblical, and that which was wasn't promised in the Bible in the first place. If God ever did it for anybody, he'll do it for you. If God said, thus saith the Lord, amen, and gave you a promise, amen, you can have it. Hey, he said, I'm going to pour out my spirit on all flesh. That means everybody can have it. But to this day, everybody hasn't took advantage of it. Who's going to get it? Who's going to have that power from on high? Who's going to have that anointing from the glory world? Who's going to have it? I'll tell you. Amen. Those that qualify. Those that seek Him. Joel chapter 2 said, I'm going to pour out my spirit on all flesh. But you got some conditions to meet. You're going to have to sanctify a fast and call a solemn assembly. Amen. And sanctify the congregation. Praise God. Let the priests and the ministers of the Lord weep between the porch and the altar. Amen. And gather the people. Praise God. And cry unto the Lord. Amen. Everybody in the world is not going to get it, even though he said, I'll pour out my spirit on all flesh. Amen. Obviously, he means those that meet the conditions. Well, Brother Collins, that's just what I believe. I believe I'm one of them that was born to do without. Them that was, I believe I was one of them that was born not to be blessed. I just believe I was one of them that was born not to get the baptism of the Holy Ghost. If you believe that, that's what you'll get. But if you believe the Word of God, you can have that. Amen. Everybody may not be an apostle. Everybody may not be a prophet. Everybody may not be a bishop. Everybody may not be a deacon. Amen. But you can be filled with the Holy Ghost. He said, I'll pour out my spirit upon my servants and my handmaiden. Who's that? My slaves. Those that work for me. Those that give their time and life to me. Amen. I'm going to pour my spirit out upon those that qualify. We seek God on a 5-minute job and let mama do the rest of the praying. We seek God on a 2-minute job and let daddy do the rest of the praying. We seek God on a 10-minute job. Amen. If we last that long, I'm amazed at how quick we pray through around the altar. We've got so much stuff going on. We've got such important activities in the lobby of the church that we can't take time to get a hold of God no more. If anybody does come to get a hold of God, we ain't got time to stay and pray with them. We've got a lot of fish to fry. Amen. Man, we got so many irons in the fire you wouldn't believe. Yeah, I know it. And none of them's hot. It'd be good to get one good.

0: and hot. It's better to have one good hot one. Amen. Woo! Glory to God. Amen. Hey, folks! This is the first service at the highway in 1997. Amen. Let's make them all count for God. The watchword of that grand and glorious new beginning in Luke chapter 1 was, with God nothing shall be impossible. The watchword for that grand and glorious new beginning for Abraham and Sarah was, there is nothing too hard for God. The watchword in the hopelessness of Jeremiah's state when God told him to buy land, amen, get the deed all sealed. Glory to God, because he said there's going to be houses built here again. There's going to be fields planted here again. Amen. And Jeremiah says, oh Lord God, is there anything? There's nothing too hard for thee. Amen. In fact, God asks the question later in the chapter, is there anything too hard for God? Jeremiah has already answered it for his own benefit in an earlier part of the chapter. There's nothing too hard for God. Hey, God can bring lost things back. God can help you to find things that you've lost. Amen. Dear brother got saved, was coming to our church in Dale, Illinois, lived at McLeansboro, Illinois. Backslid and fell out with the Church of God folks. Almost had a fight. Amen. In the Church of God up there in McLeansboro. Amen. He told me pitifully, he said, I don't believe I'll ever get what I once had in the Lord. I said, Brother Guffey, you can have what you had and even have more. I think we can get more. Amen. Hey, we don't have to be stalemated. We don't have to be stagnant. We don't have to stop. Praise God. We can have one more breakthrough. But you'll have to run till you get your second win. And then run some more. And you can have a breakthrough. We've had enough failures. We've watched them pass by the dozen. We've had enough breakdowns. Amen. We see them everywhere, and there's hardly a family but what's been touched by one of them. We need some breakthroughs. You believe we can have it? You believe there's a breakthrough for the church? Do you believe the church has to wane? You believe the church has to go down? You believe the church has to lose out? You believe the church has to lose its gifts and not get some more? Bible said it's God's will that we abound more and more. It's God's will that we keep laboring, seeing we shall reap if we faint not. Hey, keep sowing. You're going to reap what you sow. That heart-rending, heart-breaking situation at your house, God can turn it around just like He did mine. Amen. He can put things back together again if we'll give Him a chance. If we'll wait on Him. Amen. He's able to bring the lost coin to our notice. If we'll clean house, we can find it. Amen. He's able to help us to find the lost sheep if we'll go looking for Him. Amen. We can find Him. And bring Him home on our shoulders. I know. Amen. You're looking for the old shepherd to do it. Hey. Amen. But sometimes it takes sheep to bring sheep. Hey. Amen. We need to quit following old goats around and follow sheep. We need to quit listening to old goats and listen to sheep. Amen. You listen to them old goats around, sitting around in church. Amen. They'll give you bad advice. Amen. Listen to sheep. Praise God. They'll give you good advice. Amen. It had a goat named Judas. in the East St. Louis stockyards. Brother Lee Irvin worked there. Had a bell on, old Judas did. He had a special purpose. Amen. He would run up the slaughter ramp and all the sheep would follow him. He would jump over the barrier at the end of the ramp and then close the gate behind the sheep, and another group of sheep were there ready for the slaughter. Somebody was going to have lamb chops and leg of lamb and mutton, because old Judas had did his job. Amen. The sheep followed him. Amen. Even a hog has to have something to follow. Me and my son-in-law, and a son-in-law built him a little pen on the back of my lot in Germantown and fed out a hog. And he said, I'll give you half of it. You're going to have to help me load it. In the hottest day of July, amen, we got up there loading that hog, and he wouldn't cooperate. We had a chute, and we had a truck, but the hog wouldn't walk up our chute. Amen. So I saw an old rope laying in the black mud in the bottom of a hog pen. Amen. And I tied that old muddy, dirty rope, amen, and made a noose out of it. And I got close enough to get that rope in his mouth right behind his tushes and tighten down on it with his tushes holding it intact. And with Jim behind the pushing, I was in front of pulling, encouraging that hog to get in that truck. And he still wasn't going in. While I was pulling with all my might, I had my feet dug in, amen, trying to pull that hog up that chute in that truck. The rope broke and slapped me right in the mouth with all that mud and all that black filth out of the bottom of that hog pen. And I fell back in the truck, and the hog followed me in. Amen. I had to fall in the truck with slop from the bottom of the hog pen on my mouth.
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3: Help of the Lord, we want to preach just a little while tonight. Try not to hold us too long. Amen. Praise the Lord. I hope you prayed for this service, this message. I believe if you'll let the Lord touch you tonight, if you need a touch of God, we all need a touch of God, but that special touch of God. And then in your life, in your mind, amen. I believe that the Lord, well, I know He's able, but I believe the Lord will come down and touch us tonight. Amen. That this message is, and don't get me wrong, if we all shout and rejoice and shout the victory, that's fine. Amen. But sometimes we look for the shout and we completely miss the touch of God in our lives. Amen. And don't get me wrong. Amen. I'm not saying a shout is shallow. Amen. There's a time for all things. Amen. But if all we ever do is shout, amen, that shout becomes very shallow. Amen. And I believe that tonight that we can possibly look, amen, past just expecting. Well, Brother Sean's got a good message, and I say good. It's the Word of God, and all messages in the Word of God, as long as it's biblical and scriptural and doctrinal, amen, should be good. Amen. I don't mean that derogatory toward any other message. Amen. But we sometimes, well, he's got this message. He says it's from God. Amen. I'll share it back and get. Amen. We got to go at it in the right motive. and understand that sometimes God wants to just reach down, amen, where we are, amen, and touch our hearts and touch our minds and touch our lives. And I believe if you'll open up and let the Lord help you tonight, somebody told this morning, you need to be here. Amen. They're not here tonight. Amen. And of course, I made that announcement. Amen. But I believe that God knew who was going to be here tonight. And I believe that God can reach down and touch us in this service. Amen. Before we read our scripture, would you stand with me? Amen. Join hands with somebody next to you. Amen. Most of all, I need the help of the Lord. I need the anointing of God in this service tonight. And Father, I pray, God, that you would bless each and every one. In the name of Jesus. Oh, hallelujah to God. Hallelujah to God. Touch our minds, God. Don't let us soul. In the name of Jesus, God, leave this house the same way they came. Oh, but help us each and every one to feel the touch of God in our lives. In Jesus' name. Amen. You may be seated. Romans chapter number 12. Romans chapter number 12, verses 1 and 2. I beseech you, therefore, brethren, by the mercies of God, that you present your bodies a living sacrifice, holy, acceptable unto God, which is your reasonable service. And be not conformed to this world, but be ye transformed by the renewing of your mind, that ye may prove what is that good and acceptable and perfect will of God. Amen. It starts off here, saying, I beseech you, therefore, brethren, by the mercies of God, that you present your bodies a living sacrifice. To present, and we're going to get into the message. Let me just share this with you as I saw it here as we was reading. To present yourself before God, you must bring yourself into the presence of God.
4: Yes,
3: come on. You can't present something to someone if you're not in their presence. But to present yourself, amen, as a living sacrifice, holy and acceptable unto God, amen, and not to be conformed to this world, but be you transformed by the renewing of your mind, amen. It gives a clear indication that the person that is being transformed by the renewing of his mind or her mind, amen, has to be. It is a must. They must be in the presence of God. Now, I want you to understand what I mean by that is this. Amen. We try, amen, to work things out. We try to, amen, sometimes just sit down and clear our minds. Amen. But that mind cannot be renewed within itself. Amen. The mind cannot be renewed with the power of another. Amen. But you must, I said you must bring yourself into the presence of God and allow God to gain control of that mind and his thoughts. Amen. That God, through his power, amen, can transform that life. Amen. Through the renewing of the mind.
4: Yes, right.
3: Praise God. Amen. Every person alive, saved, sinner alike, has a battle, amen, that is raging in their minds. Amen. As I said this morning, my title, with the help of God, amen, it's the battlefield of a mind. The battlefield of the mind. Amen. That battlefield, you know what a battlefield is? A battlefield is a tract of land or a place, amen, where there is constant wars, amen, that is going on. Constant battles, amen. Constant conflicts that is taking place. Amen. At a certain location. Amen. Every person alive, saint and sinner alive, amen, has a battle that is raging inside of their minds. Amen. For the sinner. Amen. Just to mention it. We're not going to dwell over there. Amen. Whether to do right or wrong. Amen. God sends conviction. Amen. To deal with that sinner. Amen. And on the other hand, you have the devil. Amen. Is warring and trying to press and to say it's not worth it. Amen. And the battle rages inside of the mind of that lost soul. Amen. Whether to follow God or whether to continue in the lifestyle he is living. Amen. But on the other hand, and this is where I want to deal with this tonight, the help of God. Amen.

0: man may not get not get much in, amen, plow on the ground tonight. Amen. But inside the mind of the child of God, amen, there is a war that is going on. Amen. First thing I believe that we need to understand, amen, about this battle that rages inside of the mind, amen, is this. Amen. There's an old saying that goes this way. Amen. An idle mind is the devil's workshop. Did you hear me? I said an idle mind is the devil's workshop. Amen. There's sometimes I tell my wife, amen, I just like when I'm under a lot of stress and I got a lot of things on my mind. Amen. There's a lot of decisions that I have to make. Amen. I just like to be left alone. Let me get in my recliner. Let me just lay down and let me just relax. Amen. I don't want to hear nobody talk to me. I don't want to talk to nobody. Switch the radio off. Just give me silence and let me think. Amen. But let me tell you something. Amen. We must beware of things like this. Now, I understand the intention is to relax. Amen. But can I tell you something? Amen. Those times, amen, where you are just meditating and you're just trying to just lay it all out on the line. Amen. You are allowing yourself to be open, amen, to the enemy to come in, amen, and to place thoughts into your mind. Come on here. You disagree with me if you won't. Amen. But I'm telling you, amen, any time, amen, you allow yourself, amen, to have your mind to be in an idle state, amen, that is when the enemy has an opportunity, amen, to talk to you and to show you things and to present things to you and to, amen, come on here, amen, to bring things into your, amen, focus, amen, that you never had time to think about before. Amen. And that is when there's confusion, and that's when fear can arise in the mind of a child of God. Amen. What did I understand. Don't get me wrong. I understand that concept. Amen. But we must be cautious and guard against the thoughts that the enemy would try to place inside of our minds. Amen. David said in chapter 1, verse number 2 of the book of Psalms, "But his delight is in the law of the Lord, and in his law, amen, doth he meditate day and night." What does that say? Amen. Let me tell you something. Amen, Brother Roger, if I need time, amen, just to relax, amen, I don't need to be sitting there idle-minded, amen, but allow myself to be, amen, conscientious and meditate upon the goodness of God. Amen. We don't need to just sit there and say, well, look at the problem and look at the situation and come on here, amen, just allow our thoughts to go crazy, amen, and be, come on here, amen, but we need to look back, and if we're going to take time, amen, to relax and say, God, I want to be found meditating upon your goodness and meditate upon your word and meditate upon what you have done in my life. And I believe that when you come out of that time of meditation with God, you'll come out, amen, shouting the victory. You take the time. Let me just take a little path here. Get back on the main road a minute. You take the time. Amen. When you sit idle and try to reason, let me tell you something. Amen. No person really sits idle. Your mind's never really idle. It don't mean that you just ain't got no thought in the world and you just dead. Amen. What that idle state means, in my opinion, and what I mean by it, is this simple fact. When you sit there trying to relax and think things out, amen, really, amen, you are trying to resolve, you are trying to work things out, amen, in your own thoughts. Now, you may not go by them actions, amen, but you are thinking of the things that surround you, amen, in them times that you think of the things, amen, that concerns you, the things that cloud your mind, all of a sudden, amen, you are thinking upon them things, and you want to think, how am I going to deal with this, or, amen, how am I going to react to this, amen, what am I going to do in response to this? Amen. Can I tell you something though? Amen. When you come out of that, and that's all that you have dwelled upon, many times you feel the same, if not worse, than you did when you went into that thought process. Amen. But if you'll take the time, amen, to sit down and relax and say, I don't want nothing around me. I don't want nothing to be said. Just give me some time. I want to meditate on the Word of God. I want to meditate on the blessings of God. I want my mind to be filled with the thoughts of God and what He has done for me. Let me tell you something. I can be, and I believe that if you'll just take the time, amen, to acknowledge this, Amen. You can be in the deepest valley. Amen. You can be, amen, in the most, amen, difficult decision, amen, that you'll have to make. You can be, amen, at the time that you just, come on, your mind is clouded. Amen. There's a constant war raging in that mind. Amen. If you can just take the time, amen, to think of what God has done for you. Amen. Think of the blessings of God in your life. Amen. Think of where God has brought you from and where God has got you right now. Amen. Think of the time that God has healed your body, the time that the Holy Ghost has moved and encouraged and strengthened. I believe if we'll spend time, amen, letting our minds be centered, amen, around the blessings and the goodness of God, we can come out with strength in our soul and ready for another battle. We see here, 2 Corinthians chapter number 10 and verse number 5. The Bible says, casting down imaginations and every high thing that exalteth itself against the knowledge of God, and bringing into captivity every thought, come on here, to the obedience of Christ. Amen. Cast down every imagination. Amen. Cast down every argument. Amen. Everything that comes through that thought process. Amen. That would try to, amen, try to deter your faith from God. Come on here. Amen. How many's ever had the thought, amen, run through your mind that would actually, amen, drag your faith down? Amen. Come on here. Amen. You ain't... You say, ain't no battlefield going on in my mind. You ain't got much of a mind. Amen. Let me tell you something. As a child of God, amen, there is a battle that is raging in our minds. Amen. It's God trying to help us and God trying to encourage us. And the enemy on the other side is trying to war. He's trying to beat down. He's trying to put fear. He's trying to put doubt. He's trying to confuse us. And we get in this midst of battle and we say, God, where are you at? Devil, where are you at? I must know the mind of God.
1: Come on,
0: I feel God helping me. I believe you've been there. You didn't know what was what. Because it's so clouded up in a battle. But we see Paul says, cast down every imagination, every argument, amen, that tries to exalt itself against the, amen, God, against the mind of God. Amen, what is that saying? I'm going to tell you just what you need to do. And it's a lot easier said than done. Amen, but I'm going to tell you something. Amen, when the devil tries to insert thoughts into your mind, and don't tell me he can't do it because he can. Amen, any time that the devil, amen, inserts that thought, amen, that would drag your faith down, come on here, any time that the devil, amen, will insert something, amen, that causes fear in your heart, amen, anything that will cause you to doubt or bring confusion in your life is nothing but imagination, amen, set up by the devil trying to exalt itself against God. And the sad thing about it is this, that the child of God, in the midst of that battle, when fear grips their heart, when confusion rages in that mind, they have the audacity to say, God, is this you or not? I'm going to tell you something. God does not place fear inside the mind of a child of God. Amen. Come on here. Amen. God uses things to get your attention. Amen. That may shake you up. Amen. That God will never, amen, place a spirit of fear. Amen. But He's come to give you a spirit of power and of a love and of a sound mind. God will never bring confusion. God is not a God of confusion. But God is a God of order. And any time that spirit of fear or any time that confusion enters that mind, you need to cast it down in the name of Jesus. I could take time and drag this into a series and deal with every little situation. Brother Davis, you're going to face things. It's going to be a battle in your mind I may never experience. Brother Letch, you're going through things I may or may not ever experience. There's no need to be dragging, but you know the battles that you have in your mind. You know, amen, the things that, amen, that you war with and the things that you question. Amen, what we need to do is say, God, amen, when I'm backed up, amen, against the Red Sea, and I don't know if that's you telling me to go forward or if it's you telling me to go back. Amen. But this one thing I know is I can stand still and see the salvation of God. I can stand still and see the salvation of God. Brother Sean, what are you saying? When you don't know what to do, amen, stand there and say, God, I'm not going to give in to that spirit of fear. I'm not going to give in to... I'm not going to give in to the confusion the enemy is placing in my mind, but I'm going to let God control this situation. I know it's hard to walk forward when there's a sea in front of you. It's actually easier to go back into Egypt when they're coming at you. But it's a lot better if you'll stand still and take hold of the promise of God and say, God, I'm not going to give in. I'm not going to give up. I'm not going to let the devil try to steal my victory. Amen. Because of what he's putting in my mind and the battle that's raging. Amen. But if I have to just stand here, amen, what did Ephesians say? When you've done all this, amen, all you've done to do is stand. Stand therefore. Amen. Sometimes all you know to do is stand still. Amen. But let me tell you something. If you'll just say, God, I'm not going to give in to fear. I'm not going to give in to depression and oppression of the enemy. But God, I'm going to stand right here and you shall win the victory. In this night of mine. The devil uses. The Bible gives us scripture reference. It says that he'll, in that day, in the last days, he's going to wear down the saints. Now I understand there's a physical battle we experience. Amen. Don't get me wrong. And some of you, amen, know what I mean. Amen. But the biggest confrontation of a child of God with the enemy is not that of the physical. Amen. But is that, amen, in the mind. Come on here. It is that in the mind. How many times have I told you, if you'll make your mind up, amen, you can, amen, live for God. Amen. If you make your mind up, amen, this is not all there is. Amen. But God, you've got an after this. Amen. You'll go to after this and you'll have the victory. Amen. But it's taking that mind and saying, devil, I acknowledge you are trying to wear down the saints of God. You are trying to defeat the saints of God. You're trying to discourage those in the house of God with a spirit of fear. It all comes through the mind. Amen. Ephesians 10, chapter number 6, verse number 12. Amen. It's not flesh and blood we wrestle against. Amen. But it's against the, amen, rulers of darkness of this world, spiritual wickedness in high places. Amen. Let me tell you, it's not the physical. Amen. We need to be concerned about in the spiritual battle we are in. Amen. It's the spiritual. Amen. The wickedness. Amen. Of the enemy that would war and rage against the mind of a child of God. I've heard so many people come and sit down and say, Brother Sean, I want you to pray with me about this. This is what I'm facing and this and that and the other. And I'm going to leave it in the hands of God because I don't know what to do. But before they walk out the door of my home, they're already trying to reason out what should be done. How should, come on, how it should take place. How God needs to answer, and it ain't going to work no other way than this. Amen. Come on here. Amen. Let me tell you what you're doing. Amen. When God has not answered, amen, when God is 4 days late, and you're standing at the tomb of Lazarus, amen, you're trying to say, well, it wasn't the will of God. Amen. He's going to die. And then when God shows up, you want to say, well, he's taken. Amen. Come on here. Amen. You try to reason things out in your own mind, and God doesn't. doesn't want that. God wants you to say, I know there's a battle and a rage inside of your mind, but if you'll just let me have the battle, I'll give you the victory. When you're trying to reason things out yourself, that's when the devil takes the time to slip in that doubt. Well, you know, he has been dead for a couple of days now, so God ain't going to heal him. When you try to take the time in your own mind to reason out how God should move, amen, that's when the devil comes in and says, well, let me help you out just a little bit. He puts fear there into that mind to say, God, are you even listening to what I'm saying? Because I have prayed and I've sought after this. I have given it to you over and over. Amen. But yet you've not answered. Amen. And all of a sudden when you start thinking in the mind thoughts of such a way as this, amen, that's the moment the devil will slip in doubt and fear. And all of a sudden you're questioning the very, amen, come on, the very authority and the very power of God to move in your life. But can I tell you what? Paul said in Philippians 4:7, in the peace of God, which passeth all understanding, shall keep your hearts in what? Did you hear me? Amen. The peace of God that passeth all understanding shall keep your hearts and your minds. Come on here. Amen. There's something about God. Amen. Just coming down in the midst of that battle, in the midst of the dust of flying, in the midst of the cloud of oppression and depression, in the midst of the fear that is taken. Amen. Hold of that mind, and all of a sudden, amen, the peace of God, when He is given the situation, and then God comes in and places peace in that mind. For God has not given us a spirit of fear, but of power and of love and of a sound mind. Oh, come on here. How many's ever been in this situation before? I mean, you thought that you was literally going to go crazy. Let me see your hands. I have. Some of you have been there worse than I have. You just thought, I'm literally going to lose my mind. Him and I was listening to him and Brother Rick Simpson, first time I'd ever heard him. Him and God really annoyed. He didn't preach the house down. Him and fire and stomping and kicking and sweating. Him and, but the man was anointed by God. Amen. He said of a time that he had went through his wife. Amen. Was having, she had epilepsy, having seizures. Amen. She'd have a seizure, started off. Amen. 2 to 3 hours a night. Amen. Having a seizure. Amen. Then it moved from the grandmama seizures, is that what it's called? Granddaddy seizure, something like that. Amen. To minor seizures. And she would have it for 2 to 3 minutes. Amen. But it started off 10 times a day, 20 times a day. She wound up having them 27 times a day. Amen. Over a process of 3 years. Amen. Let me just cut the story short. He said, my wife got so bad, he said, that she literally took her head and beat it down on the kitchen floor because she thought she would lose her mind. The preacher said we wasn't far behind her. Seeing my wife and the children, seeing the mother go through such a situation as this, we literally thought we was all going to lose our minds. He said, I got to the place that I started even questioning God. I can't be saved. This would not happen to me if I was a child of God. He went on to tell the story, and I ain't going to fish it. Amen. And how God delivered and how God has moved and touched them and helped them in that situation. I'm telling you, in the moments that you are the weakest, in the moments that you are the most discouraged, amen, that is when the devil would take the opportunity, amen, to slip in doubts and fears. But God has not given us a spirit of fear. And if we'll let Him have control, He'll give us power. He'll give us love and a sound mind. That's when the devil starts speaking to us. There's three times in the Word of God. There's more than three times that the devil spoke in the Word of God. Three particular times. First in the garden. What you need to realize, and I believe you do. I'm not trying to talk down to you like you don't know something I do. What you need to remember, let me put it that way, is any time the devil talks to you, amen, it's a lie. He can't tell the truth. And then when he tries to tell the truth, like he quoted the scripture to Jesus, he twisted it and fixed it, amen, so it actually helped him out. Come on here. Amen. Say amen. Amen. Let me tell you something, though. He came to the, amen, man in the garden. He came to woman. And woman man is what I mean. Amen. He came to man in the garden and said, amen, tried to talk to man. Amen. To lie against God. Come on. He said, if God said that, amen, if you take of this fruit that you'll die, you won't die, but you'll be like God. Amen. He lied against God. Amen. Don't we see him in heaven? Amen. He's talking to God and he's lying against man. He said, if you'll take that hedge away from Job, he'll curse you. And then he got God in the wilderness, Son of Man, and lied to him. And he said, if you'll bow down to me, I'll give you all that is. Every time he's spoken the word of God. Amen. Remember the time when he got kicked out of heaven? He said, amen, I believe it was a seven eyes. Amen. I heard of, amen, saw, amen, Tyler, where a preacher preached one time, the man who had seven eyes and could not see. Amen. Come on here. Amen. Come on here. Amen. He said, I shall exalt myself. I this and I that. But every time he spoke, it was an utter lie. We need to realize the devil is a liar. He is the father of all lies. Every time he places that doubt and that fear, that confusion into your mind, you need to just throw your shoulder back and say, I know there's a battle going on in my mind, but devil, you're a liar. I don't know what God wants for me. I don't know what he has plans for me. I don't know how he's going to move. I don't know if I got to stand here at this Red Sea and sit here and look at it and the Egyptians come and go. But this one thing I know is that you are a liar. Amen. The blood of Jesus is against you. I've got the victory. I've got power. I've got love. And I got a sound mind because of God. Reading in Ephesians. Ephesians were spoken for the wrestling his flesh and blood, his principalities, his powers, spiritual wickedness in high places. That scripture goes on telling us the armor that we need to have spiritually. One of those things is the helmet of salvation. Let me tell you something. One of the most important things, amen, that you will ever have as a child of God is a knowledge. I didn't say it was the most important, but one of the most important things that you can have that is the key to your victory is no matter what you face, amen, no matter what that battle comes your way, no matter the war that is going inside of your mind, it is a knowledge of your salvation. Come on here. Amen. That knowledge. I've had some people, I've heard them say, you can't know that you're saved. Amen. I beg to differ. I can have a knowledge. I can have an assurance. Amen. I may not feel God for 1,000 miles. And I know if you sin, amen, come and repent. Amen. But we don't have to because, amen, we don't feel God right at that moment. Question our salvation. Amen. But we need to put on the helmet of salvation. Amen. When that battle is going on in that mind, devil, I'm covered by the blood. I'm covered by the blood. And God has given me the victory. What you need to do if the devil is on your shoulder tonight, and talking to that ear, amen, after you catch.

0: You tell him, devil, I'm covered in the blood. I'm covered, I've got the armor of God on. I've got the helmet of salvation. That helmet don't save me, but it signifies my knowledge of the salvation that God has delivered me. I'm covered in the blood. Battles of depression. People say, I'm just so depressed. Child of God can get depressed. I've never had a bad bout with it. I've tasted of it. Got enough I saw I didn't want no more. I've heard Brother Let's Sister Pam here talk about it. I've heard you talk about it. Hey man, let me tell you something. Child of God can face depression. Battle going on inside of that guy. But in the midst of that battle is not the time to retreat and say God's given up. Or I don't know if I'm saved or not because I'm facing this. But that's the time you need to stand your ground and say, devil, you are a liar. And the blood of Jesus Christ is... Let me tell you something. Amen. If you are in sin, amen, God ain't going to talk to your mind. He's going to deal with the heart. Did you hear me? I believe that He ain't going to come and try to confuse you in your mind, but He'll prick that heart. He'll tell you, you're wrong. You need to pray. Search yourself. And I believe that when you're wrong, you'll know it. If you're listening for God, that when you know you stood up right and the confusion is there, you need to say, devil, you're a liar. I'm a child of God and you cannot get the victory over me. God help us tonight. I wish you felt this like I feel it. I wish you could just see through that cloud that's in your mind, through the battle and the war raging in that mind, amen, that God can give you power and love and a sound mind. It can happen in a service. Amen. The devil's sitting there on your shoulder right now saying, it won't never happen. You prayed enough. Amen. I'm telling you, the devil's a liar. I said, the devil's a liar. You need to cast it down and say, God, amen, you're able. You know what that... In our text, you need to be transformed by the renewing of your mind. Stand with me tonight. You need to be transformed by the renewing of your mind. You know what that word renew means? It means to reestablish after interruption. It means to give fresh life or strength to. To replace or to restore. I can't renew my mind after the battle. You know, the time I don't know what to do, Brother Mitchell, I can come to you and you can talk with me, you can pray with me, but you can't renew that mind. But if I come before God and present myself, if I come into the presence of God and say, God, there's a battle here that's raging and warring. The devil's trying to destroy me with fears and questions and doubts and depression and oppression. I'm telling you right here tonight, amen, the power of God can renew that mind. Every head bowed and every eye closed. I don't want nobody looking around. Saints are praying. No music, please, no music. Tonight you say, Brother Sean, my mind has been a constant battlefield. And my mind has been raging against the very forces of hell. I've got that helmet of salvation on. I know I'm a child of God. Amen. But I've just got things going on. I don't know if it's questions or doubts or fears. Amen. Come on now. Depression. Amen. Oppression. I don't care what it is tonight. But you say, Brother Sean, I've got a battle going on in my mind. I don't know what I'm going to do. I don't know how this is going to work out. But I want God to give me a sound mind. Whether the victory, amen, is won completely. I just want to know that God is in control of the situation. I want you to come up here and stand in front of this church. You say, Brother Sean, there's a battle raging in my mind. I need prayer. At this time, I want you to step out and come up here for prayer. This ain't saying your back's slid. Come on. Hey, amen. There's one. Somebody else. Brother Sean, I got to have prayer. I know I'm a child of God. I've got the Holy Ghost. Amen. Come on. If the rapture takes place, I know I'm ready. Amen. But there's a battle raging in my mind. Somebody else. Amen. Amen. I want to give you just a few more moments before we pray with these. Amen. Is there somebody else tonight that says, Brother Sean, that's right, there's still some coming. Is there somebody else say, Brother Sean, I've got to have a sound mind tonight. I've got to have my mind renewed. Amen. Everybody come up here that will. And let's pray with these that have come. Oh, hallelujah. In the name of Jesus.
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3: Amen. You love the Lord tonight? Thankful for everybody that's here, everything's been done, the food that's been brought in. You know, y'all must think I need to gain some weight. And all the pie and the cake. I appreciate it. Even everything good, everything that's been brought in. Even our sister Savage has cooked and done such a good job taking care of us and the house and stay in. Amen. Room to stay in, change rooms, but even because of that I'm attracting all kind of bugs. Amen. I'll never forget, amen, that spider. Amen. And I'm glad he's gone. But I still can't hardly sleep in that room thinking that he was there at one time. In my bed, in my sheets. To know that he was there terrifies me. Amen. Hallelujah. Amen. You have to watch these savages. Amen. I was taking a good shower this morning when cold water come from out of the middle of nowhere. All over me. Amen. Hallelujah. But, amen, we're having a good time. Amen. And what the Lord's helping us. Amen. You've got to have fun, don't you? Amen. If you just hour all the time. Amen. There wouldn't be no joy to this life, would there? I want to tell you, when Brother Silas was singing, there was something he said that just shook his soul. If you travel around very much, the ministry, you're going to find people, especially this year, that is oppressed and depressed in their mind. I can name you and I can count, amen, on my hands tonight, just in the last month, the people that I have had to talk to that's come to me, amen, with just like, saying, Brother Greg, I can't sleep at night. My mind just goes. And when he was singing, he's mine. I've got joy in my soul and I've got peace in my mind. And that hit me. That is such something to be thankful for. Peace of mind. Oh, y'all really going to think I'm crazy right here. Amen. But I think some of this antidepressant stuff is just of the devil. Prozac. I can go on naming them. I think they're of the devil. Oh, amen. You got quiet on me on that one. Boy, you really got quiet on me on that one. Amen. My mom even got hooked on it to the point where she didn't care about anything anymore. She didn't care about her job. She didn't care about taking care of the house. She didn't care about nothing. Her soul, she didn't even care about her soul. She sat in a revival for 2 weeks. Conviction every night in such a strong way. And yet didn't cry one tear because of the garbage the doctor had put her on. Amen. It had her mind to where she didn't care about nothing or nobody. Nothing but herself. That's the reason why I say it's of the devil. Amen. He'd like to make us zombies walking around with no feelings of nothing. Amen. And that's the way the world seems to have gotten in these days. Amen. They don't care about their soul. Don't care about their lives. We are just here. And that's all we are. We're here. Amen. You're going to have church tonight, aren't you? Amen. It seemed a little quiet and distracted here for a little bit. Amen. But I believe the Lord can help us. Amen. That's what the devil wants, is for us to be zombies. Just don't care. Amen. Lukewarmness, amen, is a state of heart. It's not something you're going through. You're not going through lukewarmness. If you were going through lukewarmness, I'd say keep walking. You'll come out of it soon. If lukewarmness is a mountain you climb, I'd say keep climbing. You'll be on top of it sooner or later. If lukewarmness is a river or a battle, I'd say keep fighting. It'll be over. But lukewarmness is a state of heart, state of mind that we get into. And if you cannot keep walking and get out of it, you can't keep climbing and get out of it. You have just got to make up your mind this day, devil. I am coming out of lukewarmness. Amen. Amen. Lukewarmness is not something that you can, amen, you get into in one night's time. And lukewarmness is something that you really cannot get out of in one night's time. Come on, help me here. Amen. It's a process that comes into your life. Help me while I preach this to you. Amen. For you see, your prayer life determines, amen, your spiritual life. Amen. And you usually can tell people's prayer life by their praying around the altar. I'm going somewhere. I'm just staying here just a minute. And I'm the type of preacher, if I feel a snug, I just stay here for a while. And I put it in low gear and pull it out. Amen. Amen. By the help of the Lord. Amen. But I've told the Lord several times, I can tell when I've slacked up on my prayer life. I can tell when my spiritual life becomes weak and becomes dull and becomes of no feeling. I just don't care. If you move, fine. If you don't, fine. That's the condition that we get into when we don't pray. Amen. So I tell the Lord, when I feel that coming on, I said, all right, Lord, you can shout me tonight. You can make me fall out in the Spirit. I said, but it's not going to change even what's going on in my life if I don't start now praying more than what I'm praying. Come on now. I said that to say some things that we call even temptation and trial and battles really is not temptation. Trial and battles is just simple. We are getting into a state of lukewarmness. Oh God, it's getting quiet. Amen. Amen. Hallelujah. Hallelujah. And the only way to get out of lukewarmness, you see a man that is lukewarm, amen, he like a man that's in bed. Amen. If it's too cold, he'll get up and turn the heater on. If it's too hot, amen, he'll get up and turn the air on. But if he's fine, he ain't going to move. Amen. You've heard the story of the frog, I believe it was, in the boiling water. Amen. So they turned it gradually. Amen. Gradually it got warmer and warmer. Amen. Until it cooked that poor thing to death. Amen. Come on now. Stay with me just a while here tonight. Amen. But God can get us out of lukewarmness and into the fire of the Holy Ghost burning with Him. I feel an urgency and I feel such a necessity to say this tonight. I'm afraid if some of us do not make a move for God,

is be ashamed, as I preached yesterday day, yesterday morning, Mom, for you to sit here on the church bench and never pray and never worship and never get in, and your children watch you. They do the same thing you do, and they end up dying and going to hell because you were not obeying the Spirit of God. Amen, Daddy. I made that statement one time and got in trouble. I mean, this one woman never came back to my revival. Supposed to be saved, sanctified, filled with the Holy Ghost. Did not come back to the revival. She had not moved in a week, almost week and a half revival with the power of God falling everywhere. She would not even hardly raise her hand. And I said, you will lose your children by the way you act. Amen. Boy, I'm killing myself tonight, ain't I? Even just in the preliminaries. Amen. Even the book of Acts tonight. It's going to get sweet. It ain't going to be rough tonight. It'll be sweet. Amen. But I had to be a little even agitated to you, I guess. But I feel the Spirit tonight. I feel such an urgency of a moving that if we don't move, get out of the conditions that we are in, we're going to lose our children. Amen. I was preaching in a campgrounds, about 300 to 400 people there that morning. And there was a set of pews in the back, set of seats. And these boys, this certain family, amen, they're a bunch of family. They are not just their last names. They're a pile. And I watched their boys sit on that back row, and I watched them in camp meeting after camp meeting. When preachers preach, tears drip off their cheek. Amen. The preacher and them boys sit with stone faces, not moved. Amen. And I looked around, amen, one night, one morning, at her during the altar call. And I seen both Mom and Dad sitting there when the altar call was given. They didn't even pray either. They sat with their arms folded. And I said, that's why. Come on here. Now don't get me wrong. If you're trying, amen, God will help you. Come on here. Amen. But I watched, amen, and I said, they cannot complain at the reason why their boys and their girls are in the shape that they're in, because they don't even pray in the altar. They didn't even kneel down at their seat to pray. Amen. They didn't pray. Oh, it's good. Amen. I'm getting a hole, aren't I? Amen. Amen. You know, we don't like that these days. We just want to be comfortable. We just want everybody to leave us alone and just be comfortable. That's the state my church had got into until the Holy Ghost let out a message in tongues. Amen. On one night I was there. My pastor's wife looked like it pure. Amen. Looked like somebody took a baseball bat, hit her in the back of the head. She hit the front pew in front of her and let out a message that would make your hair stand on your head. And the interpretation came forth. Amen. In such, amen, amen, strongness, and said, I am leaving. You have set back until I am taking my things and leaving. In my own words. And I will not be here for you, saith the Spirit of God. I am leaving. Needless to say, we had a breakthrough. For we all ran to the altar. I didn't get a chance to give the altar call that night. When I opened my eyes to look around, even I couldn't hardly even move with the people on the platform laying their faces in the carpet, weeping and crying.

0: And I said, if we've ever needed to apologize to the Holy Ghost, we need to apologize to Him now. I said to, oh glory, I don't know if I'm going to get beyond this right this minute. Amen. I said, Holy Ghost, how often have you moved us and tugged us and pushed us and tried your best to get us to move, and we sat back, amen, and we wounded you, and to the point, no wonder you only come with spring showers. You only come in and then you disappear. You only breathe in and then you're gone. And you don't linger among us anymore. And you don't stay with us, amen, like a hovering over that. You know what I'm telling, the truth. Amen, amen, amen. Brother Savage, me and him was talking the other night. He said, Brother Greg, I preached a camp meeting this summer. He said the Spirit of the Lord just seemed like was so strong in that place that everybody in the building was standing to their feet with their hands in the air. Amen, worshiping. He said, but just as soon as I quit, it was like it was gone. No praying. No coming to the... No getting in. No moving. Just a... Amen. And then it's over. Then it's over. I'm afraid it is because even of us holding back and grudging the Spirit of God that He does not move among us. Amen. In such a hovering, even such a lingering way. Oh, hallelujah, hallelujah, hallelujah. I said, how often has the Spirit spoke to you and you did not move? How often has the Spirit moved on you to do such and such, but you did not move? You sit back and you let the Spirit deal with you. Then it was over. I preached in a revival here a while back, amen, back in February. And I said, the Spirit of God will deal with you once, twice. If you keep on in your own direction, He'll let you go. The first time we do things that are wrong, we feel real bad. It condemns us, but the second time it don't feel near as bad. The third time it doesn't feel near as bad. Amen. Because the Spirit steps back and says, all right, you want your way, I'll give you your way. And there was people in that revival stood up at the end of that revival and said, that message that night, Brother Greg, changed my... I did not have to preach against worldliness that night. But they was family stood up, daddy stood up and said, Brother Greg, the Spirit spoke to me about some things in my home 20 years ago. 20 years ago. And he said, I have not felt the Spirit speak to me about it anymore until you said that. And the Spirit spoke to me again and said, you remember, I left you alone. Come on here. Help me just a while. Oh, glory to God. Hallelujah. Hallelujah. I preach for the churches. I have a burden for the... Amen. The Lord's opened a door for me there. The Lord's blessing me in them certain areas in Florida. The Church of God. Amen. I'm preaching for them. And one of the pastors' wives looked at me. Amen. Come on now. Don't you fall out with me here tonight. Amen. They told me, amen, Brother Horton was his name. Amen. In South Carolina. Amen. On the national board of the Church of God. Amen. He was there. Amen. Sitting on the board when they begin to say our missionaries are needing, amen, to wear, amen, certain kind of... Come on here. Help me. Amen. I'm not saying nothing because I want to see, because I don't see nothing right this minute. Amen. But we need to show it. Amen. Amen. This ring that binds us together. Come on here now. Amen. And so they begin to allow it in the church. And they said, please, that we need to bring this into the church now. Amen. Into the Church of God now. But the Spirit spoke that year. They said, Brother Horton let out a message in tongues interpretation. Amen. And said the Spirit spoke and warned them. And they dropped it and said, all right, we will not deal with it. Next year, they did it again, and the Spirit spoke the second time. Do not allow it. They came back the third year and brought it up again. And this time the Spirit did not say anything. Amen. Come on here. You might as well help me. And it that one thing was the downfall of the church of God. You might as well help me preach tonight. It's quiet and tight here. I've been sweet, amen, for a while, amen, every night. Amen. I have been sweet. Amen. Amen. I want to tell you, see, I see it every week, every month, every place I go, someplace, especially in worldly churches. Amen. The pastor's wife said, well, Brother Greg, I don't do this and I don't do that. I just take a little bit here and a little bit there. I said, but take a look at your children. What are they doing? Come on here. Help me. Help me. I said, come on. There are some things, amen, that are just not right because it opens doors to other things that have come into our lives and take our lives down. My God, I feel like preaching right here. Amen. Hallelujah. Oh, glory. That's the reason my people are living like they're living tonight and still shouting and still preaching and still running the house. It's all their emotion and the Spirit has left and they're just going in their way feeling no condemnation, feeling no pull, no conviction because they missed, they misgrudged the Holy Ghost. The Spirit of God knows what's in the best interest of the church. Amen. I'm preaching on the Holy Ghost tonight. You know it. Amen. I was doing the computer and he saw read one day. I was going to preach on the Holy Ghost and I still am. Amen. Hallelujah. But the Spirit of God knows what is the best interest for the church. He knows what's best interest in your life. There are some things that He may deal with me about that He may never talk to you about because it ain't a problem in your life. But in my life, He does things and deals with me about things because it is in the best interest of my soul. Oh, oh, oh. Oh, hallelujah. And who am I to push back the hand of the Spirit and say, quit messing with me. Quit talking to me. Don't deal with me about that. Quit messing with my life. Who is this messing with me? One preacher said. When the Spirit gets on him, he gets to shout. He'll go, wow, who's this messing with me? Who's this messing with me? I want to tell you something here tonight. Amen. I don't know why I'm staying where I'm at. I hope I can go further. Amen. Come on now. Amen. But I want to tell you something here tonight. Amen. The Spirit is not boisterous. The Spirit is not loud. Amen. When it comes to dealing with us. Come on here. Help me just a while. Amen. Come here, Brother Doug. Hurry. Come right here. Amen. You see, the Spirit, amen, will tell us the best thing in our interest. Amen. Things can be in our way. Amen. And we're walking on this journey. And the Spirit will say, move over just a little bit. Come on here now. Amen. Then the Spirit will say, step up just a little bit. Come on here. Help me while I preach. Amen. And the Spirit will walk with us and talk with us. But you see, the Spirit will say, amen, stay here. Stay here. But in our own ways, we go. And the Spirit says, no, come back here. But we keep going. And the Spirit says, no, come back. But you see, the Spirit doesn't go up there. Get back here. Stop. Come on here. Help me while I preach. The Spirit doesn't jump up and say, no, no. The Spirit just says, don't do that. Don't go that way. Stop. Stop. You don't need that. You don't need that. Stop. Come on here. Until we fall off into destruction. Amen. Because we did not listen to the Spirit of God. Oh, I feel like preaching tonight. Oh, David cried. David cried with a loud voice and said, oh, Lord, be not silent. Be not silent with me, lest I become as those that go down to the pit. Oh God, don't be silent with me. And there's men and women tonight that are living in the silence of God because they rejected His will, rejected His leading, rejected His wooing, rejected His hand. Oh God, help me preach a while here tonight. Amen. Amen. Come on here. Come on here. Amen. I want to tell you something tonight, young ladies. Amen, young men. Amen. I looked at this young girl. Her daddy is a preacher. Amen. A praying man. Amen. But this girl, amen, becomes so rebellious. You could not touch her. You could not move her. You could preach till you fell out. Amen. But you couldn't touch her. Amen. But finally one night, amen, the Spirit got to moving in their Christian school. Amen. During the day was having school revival. She'd sit back there hard as hard can be and not be budged. Amen. And the Spirit got to moving and, amen, and began to break her a little bit. And Brother Horton, Brother Roy, amen, she came down, amen, that night after work in her, amen, wear dress, amen, long hair, no makeup, no jewelry. Come on here, help me a while. Amen. She was to the T because she'd been raised in it. But she came to the altar. Amen. We begin to sing and I said, sing There's Power in the Blood. I love to sing There's Blood song when I'm praying for the lost. And about that time, amen, I prayed. I was laying my hands on and was praying with her. My first time ever experiencing what I'm fixing to tell you. I walked back over and the Spirit of God hit me on this side of the pulpit. And I literally jumped from this point. Amen. And when my feet landed on the ground, I had her by the head. Amen. Oh, glory. Amen. And she came out of that floor, her head thrown back. Amen. Howling like a dog. Come on here. Help me while I preach right in the house of God. Help me here. Help me, Holy Ghost. Let me tell you something tonight. You push back the Spirit. You shut off the Spirit. Amen. You're opening doors for every spirit of hell that can get a hold of your life. God, I feel like preaching tonight. I had no intentions going this way. Amen. But I feel the Spirit in this service right now. I'm a pulling a load right this minute. I'm a fighting against some things that's got dominion in some of our lives. Amen. There's some things that are, you know, like when you turn the light on. Amen. And come on. Things that were in darkness. Amen. You cut the light on real quick. Amen. Come on now. Amen. Been in some houses, cut on the light, and amen, bugs run. Come on here. Amen. That's what I'm feeling like to happen in the night. Amen. I feel all hell a squirming. Amen. Oh God, help me just a while. Help me just a while. I want to tell you tonight. Amen. You push back the hand of God. You are a prime candidate to the demon forces' power of hell. Oh, help me. I want to tell you tonight. Amen. You may think rebellion's little, and you may think it's, amen, ain't much of nothing, but there is a spirit of rebellion that gets a hold of our lives, and we go contrary to everything that comes out of the pulpit. Hey! And we're contrary to everything that's right because of the spirit of rebellion. She howled like a dog. Amen. Amen. Growled. Held her head back. Her eyes rolled back in her head. Amen. Then she laid back. Squirmed like a snake. Slithered from that side of the pulpit. Squirmed all the way to this side. After 2.5 hours of praying. Amen. She'd come to herself. Amen. And I was like, hey, pray, we was praying. Me and the pastor, she'd come to herself. Amen. She'd grab me by the hand. Tears. And she'd say, please help me. Please help me. Please help me. Make it let me go. Please help me. And then it'd come back on her and she'd go back into that fit. Oh, help me here. Help me here. Help me here. I'm talking about raised in the Holy. Oh God, oh God, oh God. Amen. Oh, hallelujah, hallelujah. I'm talking about been know what it was like to be baptized with the Spirit. Knows what it's like to fall out under the power and have to be toted out, put in a car, and drove home. She knew what it was like, brother. But when she pushed back the hand of God and rejected the dealing and the wooing of the Spirit, it cost her. Come on here. It cost her. Amen. That thing crawling out of her. Let me alone. Let me alone. Come on, lady, I want to let go of her. But through the blood of Jesus Christ, come on, God brought the victory. Amen. And God delivered her. And guess who became the choir leader? Amen. In the revival. Come on. Amen. Later on, become one of the best girls. Yes, sir. Come on here. Hallelujah. Amen. I was in camp meeting, my first camp meeting this year, preaching. And a young boy, nice looking boy, clean cut hair. Amen. Come in that camp meeting. Come down to the altar and begin to pray. And I ran down to where he was at, you know. And I said, do you know how to pray? And he just looked at him. He's crying. Amen. He had something in his hand. He had a picture. Amen. Of him and his girlfriend. He said, you see this? He said, the devil's trying to destroy this. Come on here now. Amen. And I said, son, let me tell you something. I said, you need Jesus. He said, I know I do. I need to get saved, preacher. He said, but I want God to fix this. He said, I want God to fix this between me and my girlfriend. I said, let me tell you something, buddy. I said, Brother Greg, don't mean to be mean. I said, but before you worry about that, you better worry about your soul. Because you're going to die and go to hell if you don't get saved. I said, right now you're at this altar. I said, you need to lay that chain, keychain aside and seek God. Amen. Still, no detections. Oh, God, help me just a while. Went out of the middle of nowhere. I said, come on, pray with me. Lord, I've been a sinner. And I'm sorry. Amen. Jesus. I said, tell him, Jesus. He looked at me. I said, say Jesus. He looked back at me, and amen, and I could see his eyes begin to turn and roll back in his head. And he went back in the floor, laid out in the floor. Come on now, help me here. Amen, and that awful voice. Amen. Saturday night, and I just didn't have it, or I missed it. Amen. Come on here now. But hell was waiting for the next step, the next move, and watching, because every time you reject the Spirit of God and the drawing of the Spirit, it opens your heart wide open for that demon forces of hell. My God, I feel like preaching tonight. You better pray for me. Oh, God, you better pray for us. Oh, you don't know how serious this revival is. You don't know how serious this move of God is. You don't know what God's trying to do.
1: I held his legs and wept like a baby. Because when he come to himself, he'd raise his head and look at me. Tears streaming off his chin. He said, make him let me alone. Make him let me alone. I don't want him here no more. Make him leave me alone. Amen. And all I could say was, Lord, I plead the blood in Jesus' name. I plead the blood. Come on, place the Bible. He's going to, about if we didn't held it on, he was slinging it. Amen. Back. Come on, but the saints of God begin to bombard heaven. And the glory of God fell in that house. And the blood of Jesus. Amen. This woman was a kind of worldly woman. Amen. It was her son. Amen. That demon in him would say, I want my mama. Amen. Come on. And we almost let him get up. And she looked at us and said, please don't. Said, that's that thing. That's that thing that's got a hold of him. And said, he's a lying to you. All he wants is to get up and get out of here. Come on here. Oh, God, help me just. Ooh, glory. I'm telling you, we as a church don't realize, amen, the battle that we're in. Come on here, help me. We don't realize the raging of the enemy. Brother, we're not playing patty cake no more. Come on. 10 years ago, you might have could have played around. Amen. 5 years ago, you might have could have played around. Come on here. Amen. But we're living in the last days. And all hell is a fighting us. Oh God, help me, help me, help me, help me. Help me. Amen. And what is it fighting us? And what is it keeping us from moving? Amen. It's trying. Amen. It's best to work its way in our lives and keep us from getting what God is intending us to have. Hallelujah. Amen. God fell in that place. The blood fell. Amen. And when it did, that boy began to say, Jesus. Jesus. And you could tell when victory came, Sister Savage. He began to cry and his whole, he was tensed up. He just relaxed. And he said, oh, I love you, Jesus. Oh, I love you, Jesus. Oh, I love you, Jesus. Amen. Oh, glory. Help me just a while. I want to tell you, amen, the things that are after you. Come on here. Daryl Meadows preached such an awesome, amen, such a great message at Allentown. Amen. He preached on, Daddy, it's after me. It's after me. It's after me, Daddy. It's after me. Come on here. Amen. Out in California, amen, homosexuals bombarded a revival. Amen. Glory. And they had to escort, amen, the cops in. Amen. Then the cops had to escort the preacher out. Amen. For the homosexuals surrounded the building. And as they escorted, amen, the children out, they were saying, we want your children. We want your children. We want your children. Amen. And they said one 10-year-old boy, I believe it was, cried for 5 miles. Daddy! They're after me, Daddy. They're after me, Daddy. They're after me, Daddy. Help me, Holy Ghost. Amen. I don't hold glory. I want to tell you, there's some things that are after you, Mama. There's some... And when you let down, and when you give up, and you come off of your place, and you go to settling with everything, come on, you go to giving in, and you go to letting down, you're letting all the hell come in your home and take your children. Oh my God, I feel like preaching tonight. Oh, amen, mamas and daddies. Amen, you are. Amen, the prayers. Amen, of you. They want to keep back the enemy. But when you let down, amen, come on now. You're opening all of hell into your home. And you're saying, take my boy. Take my girl. You

abhors me. But yet you have hardened your head. My word is, he that being often received hardeneth his head shall suddenly be destroyed, and that without him. I say unto thee this night, quit pulling away and come unto me. Yield yourself unto me, head to foot, for I will leave thee alone and let thee have thine own way. Today thou thinkest thou hast no need of me, but tomorrow thou shalt need thee, saith the Spirit. But I will not be there, for you have laughed, you have mocked, you have pulled away when I have pulled you, and so I shall let you go on your way. And you shall suddenly be destroyed, and that without remedy, saith the Spirit.

Thank you, Holy Ghost. Oh, raise your hands and thank Him for being here tonight. Thank you for your Spirit. Thank you for your Spirit. Thank you for your Spirit. Hallelujah. Hallelujah. Saints of God, what we're feeling here tonight is the most precious work of the Spirit. May some people in this building been rejected. They'll move. The wooing of the Spirit. The nudging of the Spirit, you've turned away. Tonight you're feeling like everything's all right. But it's because the Spirit is leaving you alone. As you might get out of that pew right now and I'd run to this altar saying, Holy Ghost, please don't leave this building. Please don't leave this building till I touch you. I was in a revival. The young girl come prayed that backslid. The young girl come prayed and the Spirit spoke. And the Spirit said, yea, thou hast angered me. Thou hast pushed me to anger. But yet I love thee and I will have mercy on thee if thou wilt call on me this night. Oh God, oh God, oh God. You don't realize how much of a necessity it is for you to come pray right now. You don't know how much, amen, of importance it is for you to get up, mama. You don't know just how important it is. Wow, young man, you don't know how much of an importance it is. Young lady, you think everything's fine in your life. But what has got a hold of you? Hey man, it's going to take you to hell. That thing that's got you so you don't care. So it don't matter to you whether you pray or not. Whether you go to the altar or not. It doesn't matter to you. That is a spirit of hell. I'm going to be honest with you. If you sat in this service any night and conviction been like it's been and you ain't prayed, amen, there is a spirit getting a hold of your life that is causing you, amen, to get up and walk out, amen, untouched, unmoved, unstirred, amen. And if that doesn't concern you, the steps you're going to take in the future in days to come, amen, it's going to bring you destruction. Amen. I want to tell you something. My sweet, precious, loving mama. Amen. I told you a while ago, hooked on that thing. Amen. Said in revival, conviction fell. Didn't cry one tear. Amen. The Lord dealt with me and I preached that night. Oh, please don't go to hell. My mama sat and not moved, not stirred. Amen. Never touched. Brother Savage. Amen. The Spirit spoke. Amen. Oh, glory. Amen. Through the preacher, through another preacher. And the Holy Ghost moved. And the Spirit said, amen. I've called you and I've called you. Amen. Oh, glory. Amen. Said, but you shall see destruction. And you shall call on preachers to pray for you. But they shall pray. But I will not hear their prayer. You will run for help. But you shall not find none. My mama still sat and did not move and did not pray. She walked out
saying, it ain't me. It ain't me it's talking to. It ain't me the Spirit's talking to. But you want to know, it didn't happen in a month. It didn't happen in 2 months. That was in September. But let me tell you, amen, February, I called home on a Friday evening and the phone answered. My mama answered it, screaming to the top of her lungs. I slammed the phone back down. Amen, terrified me. Here I am 3 hours away. What's wrong with mama? Called back home. My aunt says, Greg, she began to tell me. And mama finally got on the phone and talked to me. Oh, God, help me just a while. Amen. It took September, October, November, December, January, February. But what the Spirit said came to pass. Mama thought it was over. Mama thought that it wasn't talking to her. But when destruction came, brother, it's been 2.5 years now. And my mama, oh Lord. My mama, amen, is still. Amen. Ain't over the destruction that came into her life. For 2 years, she lay in the bed at night and shake. Amen. For the turmoil of her mind. Amen. For 2 years. Amen. Come on now. Destruction hit. She ran to preacher's home and prayed. But nobody answered. God didn't move it. Brother Savage, I went on my knees. And I wept and I cried. And I said, God, that's my mama. That's my mama. That's my mama. But I had to look back at him, Brother Jimbo, and say, but Lord, you told her. You told her. You told her. What is it that will cause men and women to not listen to the Holy Ghost? Why do we ignore the Spirit of God? You're not already touched. Even there's no sense in me going any further. Stand all over this building. Everybody, in respect to the Spirit, stand. In respect to the Spirit, stand. Hallelujah. Hallelujah. Hallelujah. He's a lion to you. Do you hear me? He's a lion to you. He's a telling you, just go ahead and kneel down at your bench. Amen. I'm going to tell you, it ain't no kneeling down at no bench tonight to cover up. Amen. You kneel down at your bench to cover up. You kneel down at your bench to keep me from coming back. Come on here. You kneel down at your bench. Oh, help me, help me, help me. Well, there ain't no room. Well, I tell you, there is room tonight. Amen. Amen. There's plenty of room right here. And amen, I can't even see how you're still sitting in your bench right now. Amen. I've already been running down this altar saying, Holy Ghost, don't you leave this place. Please, Lord, don't leave this place. I'm a needing you. I'm a needing you. I'm a needing you. I'm a needing you. I'm a needing you. I had no intentions of preaching this way tonight. I had no intentions. This is the way the Spirit is gone tonight. And we must follow His Spirit. 10, 9, 8. There's some of us that's supposed to be saved ought to be on our way to this altar saying, I'm sorry, Holy Ghost. I'm sorry I've not yielded to you. I'm sorry when you spoke to me, I didn't go. I'm sorry, Holy Ghost. Amen. Amen. I want to tell you, you think this preacher's playing a game with you, don't you? Amen. But I ain't playing no game with you tonight. Amen. You need to be out of that aisle. Amen. Out of that pew on your way down that aisle right now. 7, 6, 5, 4, 3, 2, 1. Ikatsa tabahata yana mahosikita mahasata. Ina makasi diya tamahokasata yana makasi le mana mana mahokasata.

Oh, God. Mama, you need to pray. 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Even stop the hand of sin, the hand of the devil, from taking control in your life tonight. Oh, God. Oh, God. Oh, God. You don't know what you're playing with tonight. You don't know what you're pushing back. Oh, God. Oh. Come on, saints of God, we need to pray more than 5 minutes tonight. We need to mourn. We need to weep. We need to cry. We need to weep. We need to cry for the Spirit of God not to quit dealing with us, not to quit messing with our lives. If I was you, I'd say, mess with me, Lord. Mess with me. Talk to me. Talk to me. Talk to me. I'll listen, Spirit of God. I'll listen, Spirit of God. Just talk to me. You young folks, what's got a hold of you, you don't realize it. You think, even it's just because you want to do your own thing. There's a spirit of rebellion got a hold of your life. And it will not finish till you are destroyed. Oh. Holy Ghost. Holy Ghost. Come on, saints of God. We need to mourn. We need to weep. We need to cry. Oh, Spirit of God. Oh, Spirit of God. Oh, Spirit of God. Oh, Spirit of God. Oh, Spirit of God. I'm sorry I didn't yield to you. I'm sorry I pushed back your hand when you dealt with me. I'm sorry, Spirit of God, when you moved on me about that certain thing in my home. Come on, daddies. I'm sorry, Spirit of God, when you moved on me about certain things in my heart, certain things in my home, and I didn't listen to you, and I shunned you, and I pushed you away. And now, Lord, it's become bigger than what I am. It's become greater than what I am, and I can't beat it. I'm sorry, Spirit. I'm sorry, Holy Ghost. Just deal with me again. Talk to me again. Let me know you're still dealing with me. Lord, I don't like this feeling of silence. This silence. This silence. Oh God, don't stop messing with me. Oh God. Oh God, you're going to need Him in such a bad way. You're going to need Him in such a bad way in the way you've treated Him. And you just followed others as they went on their... Amen. Oh God, oh God, oh! You just follow everybody else. Amen. Doing what they do. Being what they are. Oh. Hallelujah. You can come read my notes tonight. This is no way I was going. I'm telling you, you think this is all a game. You think this is all a game. My God. Saints of God, we need to touch heaven. There's a spirit of rebellion got a hold. Amen. Of our lives. Our young folks' lives. In such a way I've never seen it before. Oh, untouched. Unstirred.

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You know who God's talking to. You know it. You may say, well, it's for somebody else, but you know who God's talking to. In your heart, you know where you are.

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Very unusual meeting.

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And if we don't do ours, then it's in our hands.

book of Job says, God dealeth on words. God dealeth with a man oftentimes in his sleep at night, in his life, to keep man's soul back from the pit. The Bible said in Job, it said, yea, the Lord speaketh once, yea, twice, yet man perceiveth it not. Lo, in all these things, God worketh oftentimes with man to withdraw man's soul from the pit. Brother Benny preached such a message one time on the hound of heaven that nudges us in the right direction. Bible said he left the 99 and went looking. I preached at Jersey, Georgia back in January on when God gets tired of chasing you. When God gets tired of running after you to get you to come to Him.

0: cannot comprehend. 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Night after night, they're about him moving. And you sit as if it never even bothered you. 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But it does matter. The only reason why God is not moved to stop you, literally stop you, is the prayers of praying people, of a praying mama. The only reason why you're not in hell this very minute. You don't have time for God and time for church.
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right. Oh, hallelujah. Let's thank Him one more time. Hallelujah. Thank You, Jesus. Thank You for Your blood. Thank You for what it does. Hallelujah. Hallelujah. Reach us to the highest mountain, to the lowest valley. Saves the most wretched sinner. Gives me strength from day to day. Oh, hallelujah. Praise the name of the Lord. Hallelujah. Back in the revival we just preached in Des Moines, Sunday morning, I was able to preach on what the blood does. I tell you, the blood can do some things. Amen. Praise the Lord. Romans chapter 3. Appreciate the Spirit of the Lord. It's in the house. And just expect that sense of worship and spirit to continue through the preaching of the Word. I appreciate a church that takes the preaching of the Word seriously. We want to hear from heaven. Hear from heaven this morning. And I trust that we will. Amen. We on Sunday mornings have been talking about salvation. In chapter 3 this morning, if you'll stand, we're just going to read two verses right now. I want to encourage you to keep your Bibles open because I'm going to read chapter 3 during the course of the sermon. And someone said, are you going to read that much out of the Bible? There's something wrong with that question. It's the Bible. It's the Bible. Amen. So Romans chapter 3 and starting with verse 23, very familiar verse of Scripture. It says, for all have sinned and come short of the glory of God. Now, if the chapter ended there, it'd be dismal. But look at the next verse. I mean, you can't get more dismal than verse 23. All have sinned. We're all in a big mess. Amen? And if we don't make the mess, somebody makes it for us. All have sinned and come short of the glory of God. But the next verse says, being justified freely by His grace through the redemption that is in Christ Jesus. All have sinned. Bad. That's a mess. Being justified freely. That's good. That's the message we have. I want to preach this morning on the mess and the message. Amen. The mess man is in is horrible, but the message to man is glorious. Oh, are you glad to be saved? Lord, shut aside, shut away every distraction, Lord, either externally or in my own mind, and shut up our hearts to the truth that we might hear from heaven. Lord, I pray that someone will be saved this morning, but I pray that we will all rejoice in the great thing You have done in our salvation. Anoint me to speak Your word in Christ's name. Amen. God bless you. You can be seated. The theme of the whole book of Romans, as I noted at the beginning of this series, is chapter 1, verse 16, when Paul says, for I am not ashamed of the gospel of Jesus Christ, for it is the power of God unto salvation to everyone that believeth, to the Jew first, and also to the Greek. I'm telling you, this message is a powerful thing. It changes life. I know for the last little bit in this book of Romans has been a little bit doomy or gloomy and dismal because he's talked about the mess that man is in. He spent three chapters talking about man's desperate need, about man's sin problem. You say, well, Pastor, wouldn't it have been easy just to skip over those hard chapters? It would have. But I'm telling you, there's a lot in those hard parts that if we skip over it, we miss. When we skip over the mess, we miss the glorious message that we have because of the mess. Amen. Spurgeon, you've heard many preachers mention him, the great prince of expositors of the last 1800s. And he went down for a visit to Italy, and he had made arrangements for an inn. Brother Steve, when he walked into his room there at the inn, he said, this floor is horribly dirty.
He said, I think he began to turn around. He said, I think I'll go find the cleaning lady of this establishment and ask her to scrub my floor. But he looked a little closer, as was typical in that day. He looked a little closer and saw that it was a dirt floor. And he said, you know, if I get that cleaning lady in here to scrub this dirt floor, it's not going to get any better. It's not going to get any cleaner. It's going to get worse for the scrubbing. I want you to know this morning, that's what Paul is trying to say. This mess man is in, this problem of man's heart, when man tries to straighten it out himself, when man tries to clean it up himself, he only makes it worse. I'm telling you, if you've got a heart problem, you don't need just to scrub around on your heart yourself. You need a new heart. And I'm talking about a message that says he'll give us a new heart, a clean heart, a righteous heart, a heart of flesh. Glory to God. Aren't you glad for the message that he gives a new heart? Any of our own efforts to clean up our lives is like scrubbing a dirt floor. We need help. We need Christ. We need Jesus. We need a new heart. I want you to imagine with me what you think it would be like. We're in campaigning season. We've got a major election coming up. Because in light of the context of the mess that our nation's in, can you imagine one of these politicians standing up at a campaign rally? And this politician looking out over that large audience there with all their signs and, you know, different ones. Can you imagine that politician say, well, I'm going to tell you the truth today, folks. We've got a mess on our hands. And the reason we got a mess in our hands, the cameras are rolling, all the microphones are in front of the politicians. He said the reason our country is in such a mess is because all humans, you guys and me, all of us have got a sin problem. There's something wrong with our hearts. And the reason we got a mess, whether Democrat or Republican or independent, the reason we got a mess is because we're all sinners and we need help. We can't get it right. We need God to help us get it right. Our mess is that we're sinners and we need a Savior. How long would his political life be? But would he be telling the truth? What if the preacher that's gained the great audience by telling people that they have everything they need for life and living and that they got a great potential and they got great promise and he's made a huge audience out of people because he's appealed to their nature that the only thing in front of them is that they're going to do great things? What if he stood this Sunday morning in front of that crowd and said, church, I've never told you this before. You've never heard it come out of my lips. But I've been wrong. And I want to tell you this morning that your real trouble in life, your real problem in life, is not a lack of faith. It's not a lack of developing your potential. But your real problem in life is that you and I are sinners. And we ourselves can't do anything about it. But we need the Savior Jesus Christ. What would happen to that cause? But I want to tell you something. I believe some great things would happen. Amen. Nobody seeks out treatment for cancer unless they're first told that they have it. But I believe once people see the real need and the real problem, they see the mess. When they hear the message, we have a Savior who can save them, change them, reform them, revolution. Oh, I believe they'd be glad to hear that message. Oh, are you glad we got a gospel of hope and a gospel of peace? That's exactly what Paul was saying to these Jews who felt that they were the most religious of religious, the most holy of the holy, the most godly of the godly. He said, you Jews, you've got it all wrong. You've got as much of a problem as the Gentiles. You got a problem of the heart. I want to ask you this morning, could it be that folks are not turning to Jesus in our day and age because they have not been told frankly why they need to turn to Jesus? It won't work to tell people for long. It won't work. Turn to Jesus, he'll make you rich. Turn to Jesus, he'll give you a better job. But I'm telling you, folks are told why they really need Jesus.
I think they turn to Him. Oh, hallelujah. Romans 3:23, our text, for all have sinned and come short of the glory of God, is one of the most quoted verses by evangelicals. It's one of the most used verses in sharing the gospel. If you've ever memorized the Romans Road, that's one of the steps from the Romans Road to point them out to all have sinned and come short of the glory of God. That verse is a conclusion of how bad man's condition is in the mess. Oh, but as I said in the reading, we don't stop with verse 23. We move on to the message of 24. Man's got a mess, but we have been justified freely by His grace through the redemption that is in Christ Jesus. Yes, we must talk about sin, but when we're through talking about sin, let's talk about the blood that washes away the sin. Oh, hallelujah. Your life can be in a horrible mess. Amen. But as Darren sitting here testifies, amen, there is a message that no matter how big the mess, all have sinned, but all can be covered by the blood. All can be washed by the blood. All can be redeemed. All can be set free. All can be delivered. Oh, we got a message, church. I'm going to have to move quickly through this, but first of all, in our text, there are questions about the mess. Question. You know, Paul has a thing that he does in Romans. He sets up what they call a straw questioner. We would call it a devil's advocate. He sets up someone to ask a question that's not the truth so that Paul can answer it with the truth. Romans 6 is an example. Verse 1, when it says, what shall we say then? Shall we continue in sin that grace may abound? Paul sets up the questioner and then he answers it, Brother Keith. He says, God forbid. How shall we that are dead to sin live any longer therein? And that's what we see in chapter 3. There are some questions that he asks. Here's the first question. And I turned it from Jew and Gentile to church and unchurch. The first question is, if those raised in church, I'm talking about those not yet born again, but they're raised in church, are as lost as those who know nothing about church, what good is it to be raised in church? Here it is. Let's read it. Verse 1. What advantage then hath the Jew, the one that's churched? Or what profit is there of circumcision? And so the question is, you know, Paul's went through two chapters. In chapter one, he proved the Gentile was lost. And then the Jews were gloating, say, well, we're not Gentiles. And he said, hold on. In chapter two, he said, the Jew is just as lost as a Gentile. And so the question that comes up is, if you're raised in church, now we're talking about not being born again, but raised in church, if you're just as lost as someone that wasn't raised in church, what advantage, what good was it that you were raised in church? The Jews felt like they had a better standing with God for all their religious heritage and traditions and worship. But Paul has shown them they're just as lost as the paganistic, heathenistic, idol-worshipping Gentiles. I'm telling you, that's not good for the religious ego to be told that. Here you are, a church-going person. And Paul said, if you may have went to church all your life, but if you're not born again, your heart is as rotten as that sinner out in the street, that drunkard that's never been to church. That ain't good for the religious ego. Amen? And so the Jews said, well, okay, Paul, if that's true, what good does it do, did it do us to have worshipped and to have been in the tabernacle and the temple and done all of those things? Amen. Here's Paul's answer to that question. Or let me just ask the question a little bit differently. If being raised in church, sitting through the Sunday school classes, going to the youth camps, the youth retreats, if that doesn't change the fact that a person needs salvation as much as a person never raised in church, never gone to Sunday school, what good does it do for us to drag our kids to youth camp and to youth retreat? What good does it do for parents to have their children in Sunday school or in church if they're as lost as those who have never been in church? Verse 2, Paul starts to answer. He says, much every way, chiefly because that unto them were committed the oracles of God, the prophecies, the scriptures. I'll tell you why someone is raised in church has the advantage. The kid raised in church is as lost
as the one not raised in church, but being raised in church. When his conscience smites him, when the Spirit begins to deal with him, he knows how to get saved. He knows how to call on God. He knows the scripture that says, whosoever shall call on the name of the Lord shall be saved. Oh, you may be raised in church, the other not. You're just as lost. Oh, but thank God, you know the book. You know who Jesus is. You know what the blood can do. You've seen the power of God. And so when your heart is convicted, the advantage is you know how to call on his name and be saved. Second question Paul asked, or the straw man asked, doesn't the fact that many raised in church, the fact that they do not believe in Christ and follow him when they're grown, show that it's pointless to be raised in church? Think about it, what this straw man and questioner is saying. We've seen, and this is, by the way, this is something that I ponder a lot. These kids are still young people, I'm sorry. They're still in the process. But I've seen young people sit where you sit. Being in that Sunday school department, from Sister K's back then to Sister K's all the way up, been to every youth retreat, every youth camp, every youth service, been in that youth choir, and then they get 18 of age and they're going to be cool. They think they look cool. They look like little. But all of a sudden they just walk away. And I asked myself, how could they just dismiss all of that so easily? I'll tell you one reason is they never really got saved. They never sowed out for, as long as you're only here because mom and dad make you and because the youth pastor's on you, you ain't got it yet. Amen. But this straw questioner said, what good does it do to do all this for these young people when they get grown? They just walk off and leave it. What good did it do to be raised a Jew? Let's look at the answer, verse 3. For what if some did not believe? Shall their unbelief make the faith of God without effect? God forbid. Yea, let God be true, but every man a liar, as it is written, that thou mightest be justified in thy sayings, and mightest overcome when thou art judged. Now I know these are hard verses, and I know it's a Sunday morning, but I also know it's the truth, and the truth will set us free. Here's his answer. What good does it do to be raised a Jew if when you grow up you're not going to be a Jew any longer or a Christian? What good does that do to be raised? And here's what the answer is. Look, just because a young person raised that way walks away and leaves it all, there was nothing wrong with the gospel. There was nothing wrong with the church. There was nothing wrong with God. You know, people look at that way. Well, that thing must not work. You raised your kids in it and they don't serve him. The problem wasn't with the thing. It was their decision. And if somebody walks away from it all, don't scratch your head and say it didn't work. It does work. It's they didn't let it work. They didn't want it to work. I'm telling you, this faith in Christ, it'll work every time. Let God be true and every man a liar. Someone told me recently, well, I tried that. It doesn't work. No, God's true. Forgive me. God's true, but by the scripture, you're lying. How many can say it works? Don't leave here and forsake your faith and start blaming God and blaming people and everything because you're not saved. It works. Let God be true and every other person a liar. Hallelujah. Everybody chooses. Well, they're going to let it work for them. And here's another question. I'm talking about these questions that Paul sets up. If our unrighteousness only makes God's righteousness, by contrast, appear greater, wouldn't God be wrong to judge unrighteousness? Now, they actually were asking this question. When Paul preached the gospel, Steve, they were asking, now, wait a minute. If our unrighteousness, by contrast, only shows how holy and righteous God is, why would God be righteous then to judge our unrighteousness? I'll put it another way in a moment. Maybe I'll try right now. We'll deal with this in a minute. But, you know, one of the things that we really praise God for is we'll take somebody that's been way out in sin.
I mean, they're a rotten person. They're a filthy person. They're addicted to drugs and alcohol. They've done mean things, hateful things. And they come in and God is gracious and He wipes away their past. And in our mind, God's grace and righteousness looks greater by contrast to their unrighteousness before they met Him. And so the questioner said, why would God judge unrighteousness when it's just an opportunity for Him to show how righteous and holy His righteousness is? Let me give you an example. Let's say that a man is driving. He's drunk. And he's driving his car. And he wrecks his car. And right after he wrecks, it bursts into flame. And a policeman sees it. And a policeman stops his patrol car. And he runs up there. And with his skill, and even with his strength, and with his knowledge, and even putting himself at risk and burning his hands, he pries open the door and reaches in there and loosens the man from the wreckage and the debris and pulls the man out. The man's not breathing well, and so he uses his skill of CPR, and he gets the man's heart going again, and he gets him breathing, and he saves that man's life. I mean, the mess that man in the wreck was in, That was only highlighted the skill and the power, the strength and the ability of the policeman. In other words, the wreck was an opportunity for the policeman to show how skilled, how trained, how wise, how smart that he was. Now, the question would go like this. Since that man's wreck gave the policeman an opportunity to show his skill and his training, therefore, should not the policeman refuse to ticket that man, give him a summons to court? I mean, after all, the man's wreck was only an opportunity to for the policeman to show how trained and skilled he was. And so why in the world would the policeman then turn around and cite that man for the damage he caused and give him a summons to court? That's what the question is. If man's sin is just an opportunity to God to show His righteousness, why would God ever judge the righteous? And we all know that's ludicrous, and that's what Paul says. Paul said, just because man's mess that he's in gives God the ability to show His great cleanliness and righteousness is no reason that God's not going to turn around. And if that we're not repentant, He's not going to give us a summons to court and write the ticket. Doesn't that make sense? Just because a policeman was heroic and does not mean that that man gets off the hook. He's done wrong. That's the question. Next question. If our awful sinfulness gives God an opportunity to show His great grace and forgiveness, isn't it okay for us to go ahead and do wrong? This is a little different. The other says, if our unrighteousness allows God to show His righteousness, why would He want to judge us? This says, if our unrighteousness gives God an opportunity to show His grace and forgiveness, then isn't it okay to go ahead and do wrong? We're just giving God a chance to be glorified. My, we've had sinners come in and get saved and talk about how God forgave them, and we all praise the Lord and say, well, isn't God great? He forgave them all that. Well, the person said, well, God forgave me of all that, and people got excited about it. I'll just go sin a little more and give God an opportunity to forgive me more. And that's the way these people were thinking. Have you ever noticed how people take the glorious message and try to twist it every way they can to accommodate the way they want to live? And that was the question. Let's look at the scripture, verse 8. And rather, as we be slanderously reported, and as some affirm that we say, let us do evil, that good may come, whose damnation is just. Let us do evil, that good may come. Let us sin, so God can show forgiveness. Let us sin, so God can show grace. I'll tell you what that reminds me of. When I was a young man, and I thought about this because I was doing a lot of this at the time. But in our town, these two men had this hedge. I don't see a lot of them here, the same kind of hedge, but we had hedges between our property. And if they can grow fast, they can get away from you. And it got away from the property owners, and it was really high. And no shooter, it was in a mess. Well, they got to trying to clip it, you know, this way and even use some of those electric, I don't think they had gas ones yet, those electric hedge trimmers, and they bogged out in a hurry. So one of them got to looking at his lawnmower. And it got a bright idea. So they started up the lawnmower. He got a friend to help him. And one got on one side of the lawnmower and one on the other. And they got to the end of the hedge. And they're holding the lawnmower on the top of the hedge. This is working good. And that thing got away from him. And like to cut that one man's, both of his arms, his hands off. Now, put the word STUPID over to the side for a moment.
Let's just use the word ludicrous. Does that sound better? Let's say this man that got his hand about cut off, just hanging on by a thread. I'm sorry, I know it's in close to lunch, but just listen. They take him to the hospital, and that hospital has one of the best surgeons in the world. And that surgeon begins to work on that hand and reattach the sinew and the blood vessels and the skin. And he does such an excellent job, the nerves, that when they later take the cast off, and the man has a little bit of therapy, he's able to move that hand like before. And they look, and there's hardly a scar. And everybody says, wow, what a surgeon. What skill. If you hadn't had that surgeon, you wouldn't have the use of that hand. Wow, that's a great surgeon you have. What if that man had said, now he's already S-T-U-P-I-D, but what if he had said, did I spell it right? What if he said, wow, I really gave that surgeon an opportunity to be praised. I think I'll go out and get that lawnmower and do that again. Wouldn't that be crazy? Did you know in Paul's day and even today, whether people will say it that way or not, here's what they're thinking. You know, God really did a work of grace in my life. It's wonderful what God can do. So it don't matter if I go out and sin. In fact, I'll just go out and sin some more, because it's a wonderful thing to be able to come back to God's house and He just works His grace on me all over again. And people get praised and people get excited because I prayed through. Isn't that crazy to get that attitude? Don't tell me it doesn't happen today. I've seen folks, we're all looking right here, but I've seen folks go out and sin. I'm glad when they come to an altar. We rejoice at the greatness of God's grace and power and forgiving ability. But they must not get it, because it's only weeks or months and they're right back there in sin, and in their mind they're thinking, what's the big deal? His grace is great. I'll get back to church. I'll ask God to forgive. And people rejoice again that I got saved. And people will rejoice. But just because God is gracious and merciful is no reason to go out and sin. It's reason not to sin. Hallelujah. That's the question. Let's move on to the conditions of the mess that we're in. Look at verse 9. What then? Are we Jews better than the Gentiles? No, in no wise. For we have proved that both Jews, chapter 2, and Gentiles, chapter 1, that they are all under sin. Now, someone raised in church has the advantage, they know the truth, but are they better than someone that's lost? You know what Paul says here? No. I want to tell you something. We're home folk. Let me tell you something. I'm thankful for our kids that are raised in church. They don't know a lot of words. They haven't seen a lot of things. They've been sheltered. They've got a purity about them. I appreciate that. But I want you to know, these kids raised in church are no better than those that live in a part of town that don't have the same opportunity, whose parents don't go to church, that's seen ever unimaginable things that adults would get a queamy stomach over. Amen. Our kids are not any better in the eyes of God than those kids. Amen. That's what he said. Why? Because we all have the same mess. All have sinned and come short of the glory of God. Those that are born and raised in church, I would be one of those. I have the same condition of heart as that young man raised in a non-Christian home. Heard nothing but cursing, seen nothing but immorality, smelled nothing but drugs. Amen. I have the same condition of heart that he has. All have sinned. I've heard Brian, I know his parents. I know the way he was raised. Amen. I know he's been in your Sunday school class. But I've heard him talk about being out at Southern Ohio and God dealing with him and getting saved. You needed saved as much. Brian, you needed saved just as much as that one whose parents never brought him to church. Amen. Why? Because we all have the same condition of mess in our heart. Aren't you glad for a man that pulls no punches? Look to what Paul says. I know it won't get him in a lot of churches, but look what he says. Verse 10. We're going to read through this. This is the condition of the mess that we're in. As it is written, there's none righteous. No, not one. And I want you to know that applies after you're saved as well as before you're saved. Amen. God, I got to go on, but God might have saved you and cleaned up your life. But once we get the attitude of, you know, I'm a pretty good fella. I'm pretty righteous.
righteous. I'm better than other folks. We done lost it. If I have any righteousness, it is the righteousness of Christ. If I have any goodness, it's the goodness of God. If anything in my life has turned out right, it's been the hand of God, the working of God, the grace of God, the mercy of God. He gets the glory. There's none righteous, no, not one. There's none that understandeth. There's none that seeketh after God. The only reason you sought for God is He was seeking for you. They are all gone out of the way. They are together become unprofitable. There's none that doeth good, no, not one. Listen, their throat is an open sepulcher. With their tongues they have used deceit. The poison of asps, of snakes, is under their lips, whose mouth is full of cursing and bitterness. Their feet are swift to shed blood. Destruction and misery are in their ways. You said, I didn't do all those things. Paul's not saying you necessarily did all of them, but he said all of those things are in the root of the human heart. Jesus said, out of the heart of man cometh adultery and blasphemies and fornications. I'm telling you, this mess just makes the message look all the better. Oh, look at the condition of our hearts. But He saved us. He changed us. He gave us a new perspective, outlook, motive, and attitude. I know I got to move, but I'll tell you the reason all these policies they're talking about in our government, Brother Biggs, the reason they're not going to work is they got the nature of man all wrong. They said man's basically good. You give him the right opportunities, right education, enough money, he'll do good. It ain't working that way. You might have heard the illustration, and some of you have taught as I have. You have a class, and some are making A's, some B's, some C's, some D's, and F. And so you come in as a teacher, and you say, we're going to change the policy. From now on, when we take a test, we're going to average the grades, and we're going to give everybody in class what the average is. And so first time there's still a lot of A's, B's, C's, whatever, and they average it up, it comes out to a B minus. Everybody in the class gets a B minus. Guess what happens? Guess what happens the next time they take the test? There's fewer A's. And the next time, there's fewer B's. And pretty soon, everybody in the class is getting an F because everybody's making an F on the test. Nobody's trying. Nobody. Why? That policy goes against the nature of man. And you can come up with every kind of policy for saving man and getting him out of his mess, and it's not going to work because people aren't understanding the real trouble. The real trouble, the root of the problem is of the heart. Amen. Is the heart. The heart of the problem is the problem with the heart. Amen. And Paul, he pulls no punches. He shows us how badly we need Christ. Here's a summary, verse 17, a summary of the condition. It can be said in one sentence, and the way of peace have they not known. The way, verse 17, and the way of peace they have not known. Verse 17, and the way of peace they have not known. Amen. That means peace with each other, peace in the home, peace with God. Amen. Without Christ, the way of peace you'll never know. Amen. Here's the reason, verse 18, for that condition. There's no fear of God before their eyes. That one sentence nails the problem of our society. Amen. There is no fear of God before their eyes. The mess comes up to the surface. No fear of God. Oh, what an awful mess. Amen. Let's read on verse 19. Now we know that what things soever the law saith, it saith to them which are under the law, that every mouth may be stopped, and all the world may be guilty before God. Therefore, by the deeds of the law, there shall no flesh, by the deeds of the law, there shall no flesh be justified. For by the law is the knowledge of sin. Paul says, whether you're church raised or not, none can set themselves right with God. Only God can set us right with Himself. The Jews said, I'm going to be right because I have the law and I keep the law. Paul said, listen, the law can show you where you're wrong. The law can cause you to feel guilt because you're wrong. You can try to keep the law, but all it does is show
show you how far short you come and measuring up to why the law was never meant, amen, to give you the power to be saved. The law only shows us how badly that we need to be saved. Amen. I'll tell you what the law is. It's the MRI. It's the x-ray machine. I'm telling you, the x-ray machine can show you where the problem is. It can show you there where the break is. But the x-ray machine cannot do surgery, cannot treat you, cannot heal you. Listen, the law, it's the x-ray machine. It shows us what's wrong. But after we see what's wrong, we need more than the x-ray machine. We need the great physician, the great surgeon to come by and to fix what is wrong. And I'm glad I could preach. We have a great physician who can do the work on the heart. Verse 21. But now the righteousness of God without the law is manifest, being witnessed by the law and the prophets, even the righteousness of God, which is by faith of Jesus Christ, unto all and upon all them that believe. For there's no difference between a Jew and a Greek. For all have sinned and come short of the glory of God. I'm telling you, you read verses 10 through 23, and you're thinking, there's no hope for us. We're bad. But it changes with verse 24. Let's look at the cure for the mess. And I'm going to go through this quickly. But we need to rejoice that there's a cure for the mess. All that's wrong with us, summarized in verse 23, can be fixed by verse 24. Let's look at it. First of all, how is the mess cured? By grace. By grace. Being justified freely by His grace. Through, are you glad you've been justified? Oh, by grace. In other words, we cannot earn it. We cannot merit it. We cannot deserve it. But we can receive it because He's a gracious God. It don't even seem fair to man that a person that lives so wickedly can be saved so completely, so immediately. But it's grace. Secondly, we're cured from the mess by the price that Jesus paid through redemption that is in Christ Jesus. Redemption is money paid for freedom. Money paid to be set free. Amen. We're free from the mess because He paid the price. He redeemed us. I was singing, I heard it somewhere else. They were singing, I'm redeemed. My love divine. We sing that a lot. We ought to shout every time we sing it. Glory, glory. Christ is mine. We've been redeemed. How did we get out of the mess? He paid our way out. You know, some people can get in some messes. Amen. And they're relieved when somebody comes along and can pay the money, pay the bill, pay the debt, pay their way out of the mess. He paid our way out of our mess. He purchased us with His own blood. How are we cured from the mess? By Jesus meeting the demands of a holy God. Each of these are a sermon. I'm just going to mention him. Let's go on to verse 25. It says, whom God has set forth to be a propitiation. The word propitiation means to appease or satisfy. God's holiness demanded our holiness be judged. Somebody pay for our sins. Jesus was a propitiation. He satisfied the holiness of God. He satisfied the judgment of God against our sins. We weren't judged for our sins. Christ was judged for our sins on the cross. How are we cured from the mess? By believing His blood has done the work and paid the price. Oh, I could shout on this one phrase. It said, He said it would be propitiation through faith in His blood. Someone told me lately, I don't like all that about the blood. I want to tell you something. Faith in His blood will set you free. It'll get you out of the mess. How many believes in the blood? They say don't preach, Brother Jamie, they say don't preach on that anymore. Don't sing about it. But I'm going to tell you, the only way out of this mess is to have faith in His blood. His blood will get you out of the mess. How many really believes it'll break the bondage? It'll take away the guilt. It'll remove the penalty. Oh, hallelujah. Hallelujah. Amen. And then last of all, we're cured from the mess by God making us right with Him. By His setting things right. And by His declaring us right. Let's read on.
to declare His righteousness for the remission of sins that are passed through the forbearance of God, to declare, I say at this time, His righteousness, that He might be just and the justifier of him which believeth in Jesus. Again, justifier means the one who sets right. We couldn't get it right. He declares us right. He makes it right. Oh, hallelujah! I've been justified. I know I preached on that 2 weeks ago, but I'm still glad I couldn't get it right. He set it right. He justified me. Last of all, this morning, the conclusion about the mess. Let's read in verse 27. Where's boasting then? It's excluded. By what law of works? Nay, but by the law of faith. Here's the conclusion. Therefore, we conclude that a man is justified by faith without the deeds of the law. In other words, Jews, quit your boasting. You're not saved because you took the sacrifices to the temple. You're not saved because you wore the fringe on your garment. You're not saved because you followed all the law to the T. You're saved just the same way the Gentile was. You were justified by faith. Hallelujah. That song the choir sings about being set free, justified, born again. Hallelujah. Oh, there's no reason to boast. I can't go around and say, I'm saved because I've done and I did and I've done. I just got to say, I'm saved. Hallelujah. By His grace. That's a conclusion. We don't boast. We don't take credit. We just rejoice in what He has done. You know, I'll tell you what the conclusion is. Salvation is not a matter of God responding to what I do, my works. Salvation is a matter of my responding to what God has done and His works. Hallelujah. Hallelujah. Would you come, music? Let's read on. Verse 29. Is He the God of the Jews only? Is He not also of the Gentiles? Yes, of the Gentiles also. Seeing it is one God which should justify the circumcision, the Jews by faith, and the uncircumcision through faith. And I wish I had time for that. It just meant the Jews were already in faith. The system was already set up. They just had to finish it out. But the Gentiles had to be introduced, and by faith they were introduced to it. Last word, do we then make void the law through faith? God forbid. Yea, we establish the law. You know, he already understood, Brother Heath, that some are going to misunderstand him. When we start preaching about grace and the law doesn't save us, some are going to say, well, we don't need the law. We don't need to follow it. He said, no, grace doesn't get rid of the law. It established the law. Let me give this illustration. I'm done with the text here. Here's how that works. Where you at, Victoria? Okay. You guys are getting married pretty quick, aren't you? You know how many days? 90 days? Oh yeah, you're the one in August. I was thinking you're the one in July. Okay, you know better than I do, I guess. Let's say that Michael really wasn't interested, and Victoria said, well, "I'll tell you what, I want Michael to be my husband. I want to be married to him. So I'm going to start sewing his clothes, and I'm going to start cooking his meals. And when he's not home, I'll come over and I'll clean his house." Because I want to be married to him. Doing all those things, would that make her married to Michael? Might convince him she's a good wife, but that wouldn't make him married to her. That's the law. You're doing the law. And someone comes along and says, Victoria, the law won't get you married. The law won't save you. It's got to be because he asks you in his grace and mercy. He asks you, and you say yes. And Michael ask her, and she says yes. Now they're going to get married. Now what if Victoria said, I've been told, just because I sewed, just because I cooked and cleaned his house, that wouldn't make him married to me. And so now that I'm married, I'm not going to sew, I'm not going to cook, I'm not going to clean house. That's exactly what some of those Jews said. Well, look, if keeping the law doesn't save me, I'm just going to get saved and I won't keep the law. Paul said, oh no, if you really get saved, you're going to do it. And when you get married, you're going to do it. You're going to clean and cook.
people miss out. It's by grace. I said, it's by grace, not by our works. But if we really get the grace, we're going to have the work. Well, you imagine with me, this is the end of the sermon. That was the end of the explanation, but this is the end of the sermon. Just get this, that we're there. I don't want to bring unpleasant things to anybody's mind, but I just keep thinking about this illustration. Just a made up illustration. It just spoke to me as I made it up, so I hope it. But let's say that there's a man that through injury, he lost both of his arms. But he received an invitation through the woods up on the hill to the richest man in town house. It's a mansion. It's a great banquet. He gets the invitation and said, I'd love to be at that banquet. I'd love to go there. Has someone help him get ready. Takes off from his little poor hut. Begins to travel down the road. It's been raining lately. He's got a long way to walk. And Brother Norvell, his shoes get so muddy. He gets to the door of the mansion and he hollers, I'm here. The butler, the servant comes to the door, looks at the man, looks at his feet, said, you aren't coming in here. My master has given explicit orders that no one is to come in here with muddy feet. He said, if they show up at the door with muddy feet, tell them they've got to clean their shoes. By the way, can't you see up through here all that white carpet? You're not coming in here like that. The man who had the injury begins to weep and say, don't you see? I can't clean my own shoes. From within the house, the master hears a weep and he calls out to the servant, what's going on? The servant tells him the situation. The master said, don't send him away. Hold on just a moment. I'll send my son out there and he'll clean that man's shoes for him so he can come in. I'm telling you, the condition of our heart was we could not clean ourselves up. And God said, nobody's coming in unless you're clean. We began to weep and say, oh, I can't clean myself up. And the master said, hold on a minute. I'll send my son. He'll clean your feet. He'll clean your heart. We're going to enter. I'll tell you, not only will he clean our shoes, he'll give us arms. Hallelujah. Let's stand and worship him across the building. Thank him for his grace and mercy. Let's go ahead and worship him. Hallelujah. Hallelujah. Oh, God, save somebody this morning. Maybe it's one of our young people, Lord, that have not yet surrendered their heart to you, given themselves to you. Save them, Lord. Thank you for your grace. Oh, Son of God, thank you that you've cleaned our hearts. Hallelujah. I'm going to ask you to begin to fill these altars. And if you're here and you've not yet been born again, I want you to come as the church comes. Church, let's just gather and thanking for this work of salvation. Thanking for the message we have. The way he cleans up the mess of our hearts. Oh, hallelujah. Would you begin to fill this altar? This is just a general call. But if you're here and you need saved, come with these. And we'll pray with you this morning. Amen. You can't do it on your own. But oh, he'll help you. He sent his son to clean our heart. He sent his son to clean our heart. Hallelujah. Thank you, Jesus. Thank you, Jesus. Thank you, Jesus. Hallelujah. Hallelujah. Hallelujah.

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2: Wow. A celebration tonight after the service. It's okay to get a card that's been pre-printed at his computer, probably in another nation. That's all right. But be sure you write something personal. That's what counts. Write something personal. If you can put an offering in there, do it. Regardless of what you've heard, preachers are not rich. Amen. If you think they are, you've been watching too much TN. Amen. And it's a privilege to be here. Sister Johnson wanted to come. She wasn't able to come because of a severe concussion that she contracted Thursday evening late. In fact, I didn't get her out of the ER until 2 a.m. Friday morning. She had dreamed about coming and wanted to come. Amen. Sister Brenda Like. Who's sitting beside you? This is a historic occasion. I never saw your husband in church before. Looks good. Looks good. Praise God. Looks good. I see my good friend Candace. Candace has visited our church a couple of times. Definitely always a privilege. Praise God. Wow, so many people. I thought after everything that Brother Dwayne had gone through, I probably wouldn't even know who he was. I was wrong. He's as ugly as he ever was. Amen. Yeah. Amen. Do we have anybody?

Amen. And that's where it is. You folks are on up in the age I am, you pretty well hold your row. You've done what you're going to do. You've heard Daniel the Lion's Den so many times you could quote it backwards. But it's these kids and young people that are going to change the world. Amen. We're not going to change the world. But they are. They're going to change the world. Amen. And I'm delighted. I've been in church a long time. Jesus Christ became my Savior in 1956. I've been in a lot of services. In the church I pastor now, I've been in the pulpit 2,400 times since I've been there. You've heard practice makes perfect. Forget it. Whoever come up with that didn't know what they were talking about. But I've been in church a lot of times. I've watched people. And after a while, you get to where it's not so much what people tell you, it's what you feel and what you sense. There is a tremendous unity here. There's peace. You recognize what that... Listen, there's churches that have been in convulsions from the day they started. And the families bear the result of that because when they really needed something from God, the church had its own problems. They were in confusion. They were in convulsions. They were trying to figure out whether the carpet was going to be yellow or brown or whatever. Amen. You are blessed. I know you know that. And for the peace and the unity and the love for each other, I sense that you're coming through. Praise God, Pastor. You're doing it right. And the Armstrongs, I've heard nothing but good. I'm surprised. I've heard nothing but good about these people. I heard Brother Matt preach maybe his first message. If it wasn't, it was close. His own pastor wouldn't even let him preach. I should have clued off of that. So I had him to come up and he preached in our church. It was awful. So he went to Bible school. In about a year, they had him listed to preach the youth rally in our area. We don't tape our services. Honey, it's my word against yours. Amen. Well, I tape for the children's workers, but they got to give them back to me the next service. So I can say things there. But I said, you know, Brother Matt's going to preach. And I wish I didn't have to go, but I got a duty to, and I'm going. We got there, and he preached the greatest message I have ever heard preached to young people in my life. I've preached a few myself. I've heard hundreds of them before. He topped them all. And I had to do something. John Wayne says never do. John Wayne says don't apologize. It denotes weakness. And I had to apologize to Brother Matt, and I had to apologize to our church. And I said, I missed it. These are great folks. Fortunate to have them. Pastor, amen. I tell you, glory to God. And your mother-in-law? Susan. She looks younger. Wow. Glory to God. I have a schedule to keep. I hope you'll be back tonight. Brother Maximovich has consented to let me use his accordion. I can't play it like he does. When I came here to be the pastor, oh, I don't know, some 20 years ago, I brought my accordion with me. The deacons didn't like it. They didn't like it. They never told me they didn't like it. But when people get up and go out and go to the deacon's room and don't come back till you get through playing it, you know they don't like it. But the Polacks loved it. Praise God. And thank God we had enough Polacks. I took it to Chicago one time. I had it in the back seat. I'd forgot to take it out. And I learned not to go to Chicago unless it's a matter of life and death, because it may very well be before you get out of there. One day I was there, they'd already had...

21 homicides, and it was only 1 o'clock in the afternoon. And I left my cord in the back seat, and I got down the street about a block and a half and remembered I'd left the car unlocked and left the back window down. I thought, oh, God. I turned and ran back and got back. Whew. It was still there. And somebody had put 2 others in there with it. I don't know what happened to the cordons. I like them. I don't allow kids with no talent to beat on the piano in our church. Never have. Pentecostal kids have ruined the tune on more pianos than you can shake a stick at, and I just don't allow them. Unless they're taking music lessons or unless they're playing real music, amen. They know not to get up there and start banging around. And I hadn't been pastor here very long, and I was over here after the altar service, and I heard somebody tinkering on the piano. I turned around and yelled, "Get that kid off that piano!" It was Brother Mac. He was up there tuning it up. Only church I ever pastored where the piano got tuned almost every service. Very talented man. Very talented man. Amen. There's so many people here. We love you so much. We still pray for you. I thought about writing and seeing if they'd start sending me some of the tithes, but decided that probably wouldn't work. Brother Ron Lambden is such a delight. You know, he was a good kid. Even when he was a little guy, he was a good kid. He's always been a good kid. I don't know really what's happened to him, but I'm delighted to see him doing something useful. What is your excuse? Amen. Brother Ron, are you married? Do you have a family? What? Whoa. Wow. Well, it won't be long. It won't be long. Amen. Let's see. This was a big secret deal. I couldn't show myself anywhere. I had to come to church today without trimming my fingernails because if I went to Walmart, I'm liable to run into somebody that'll squeal. And you know, some people can't keep a secret. I didn't get a chance to clear with the sound man or anything like that. And so I don't know what's going to happen, but let's try it, Brother Ron.

0: That's not it. You're right. I'm wrong. Like I said, keep going. Try the next one. Sir? That's the only one. I brought the wrong track. Turn it off. You have just witnessed a miracle. You have been spared. Come back tonight. Maybe we'll have it all straightened out. In the book of John chapter 12 and verse 9, God is going to do some awesome things in this service this morning. I know it. God is going to do some awesome things before we leave this service today. Amen? In the book of John chapter 12 and verse 9. Now, the background of the story is Jesus is appearing there, and there's a very famous person that is appearing with Him on the stage. John 12, verse 9, "Much people of the Jews, therefore, knew that He, Jesus, was there. And they came not for Jesus' sake only." Oh. Well, I wonder why they came. Why would they come if they didn't come for Jesus only? Well, let's see. "But that they might see Lazarus also, whom He, Jesus, had raised from the dead." God uses personalities. He uses people. Amen. "But the chief priests consulted that they might put Lazarus also to death, because that by reason of him, many of the Jews went away and believed not on Jesus." God, breathe upon us, Lord. Touch this lovely congregation, God. Minister, Lord, in the children's services, and touch the workers and refresh their spirit, God, and touch the kids and their family. And we'll give you the praise. Amen. Glory to God. You know the story about Jesus raising Lazarus, so I won't go there. But I was stunned when I read that the religious leaders of the day, when they came to a meeting where he's on the platform with Jesus. I remember when Colonel Harlan Sanders got saved, and at the General Council in Dallas, Texas, they had him on the platform. There he is up there with his goatee. They're taking offerings in Kentucky Fried Chicken buckets. I mean, it was a famous conversion of the day. Amen. Some people said, well, they shouldn't have been up there. I think they should. I don't think they were being any more dramatic than Jesus Christ was. And when he appeared to this crowd on the platform, he has nobody but Lazarus. Lazarus is alive. And a lot of people came not for Jesus only. Now, they came for him, but they also came because Lazarus is going to be on the platform, and there they are. But the priests weren't happy. They wanted to put him to death. Well, he already was dead. Jesus raised him to life. What are they thinking? They want to put him to death. Why? Because Lazarus walking the streets alive proved that the carpenter is God. Hallelujah. Every time Lazarus showed up, it proved that the carpenter was God. Hallelujah. Listen, mister, he's still God today. He's still God today. Hallelujah. He can do anything. The possibilities are unlimited. Hallelujah. I have never involved myself in any project that has brought me more grief, pain, and heartache than this trip. 2 weeks ago, I was on crutches. I could hardly walk. Amen. And I won't go into everything that happened, but in the last 3 weeks, I put Sister Johnson in the hospital each of the 3 weeks. 3 weeks ago, 3 days. The next week, 3 more days. Last Thursday night, once again, and the doctor came out and said she has a severe concussion. And there's nothing we can do about that. But we're going to send her home, and you check on her every 2 hours to make sure that she's alert. And so I'd go in to rouse her up. She didn't have any trouble with knowing who she was and where she was, but she never did get the 37th president right. She never got that. The three girls, our three daughters, are there with her now. Somebody said, it's too bad you couldn't be there with them. Well, if my wife didn't have concussions, they wouldn't be there now. They're married to pastors and they all pastor churches. How did she get a concussion? I was run over. I'm talking about run over by a runaway riding mower. You're looking at a miracle. You won't see many people, if ever, in your life who have been run over by a riding mower who will be up on Sunday morning to tell you about it. I got bruises. I got black spots. No, I've never done a tattoo. I never will. But my body looks like a drunk tattoo artist got a hold of it. I've got all kinds of things there, but some of the words were misspelled. Amen. The thing ran over me, knocked me down, and when I fell, she was right behind me. She fell and hit her head on the concrete, and it was so hard I heard the blow. She's writhing in pain, throwing up. I know what that means. It means concussion. I'm trapped under this riding mower. I can't even get to her to help her. I said, whatever you do, don't set up. Stay down. She starts throwing up. I'm trying to get myself extradited from underneath this very heavy riding lawnmower, and I keep working till I finally get loose, and I get to her and took her to the ER, and they said she's got a concussion. Amen. Friday evening before I left to go to the airport, I went out with a hedge clipper to try to cut some ground cover I have. I love ground cover. The more you got, the more you don't mow. And this year we're having the most unusual spring we've ever had. We're in the 90s now. Our gas is 40 to 50 cents a gallon cheaper than yours. Our speed limits out in the open range from 70 to 80. I'd forgotten what it was like to drive from Indy to Goshen. I thought I'd never get here. Kids kept calling, are you there yet? No, I'm not there. Well, where are you? I don't have the clue in the world. I'm at this stop sign. I'm at this stoplight. 45, 55. Finally got up to 60. Bumper to bumper traffic. Amen. You need a freeway bad. From Goshen to Indy. I got here, and wouldn't you know, some things never change. The water in Goshen is still hard. Yep. Still is. Hallelujah. Still is. But I went in to say goodbye to Sister Johnson. She was brokenhearted because she couldn't come. She tried every way in the world to get well, but every time she would sit up, the room would start spinning, nausea, symptoms of concussion. She just couldn't do it. And I went in to say goodbye. And I haven't told you all the things that have happened to us. I almost cut my finger off on that little clipper that I was going to clip that ground cover with so the kids wouldn't have to wade in ground cover knee-deep when they got out of their cars. Inadvertently got my finger in there. That thing is sharp. Almost cut it off. At the DFW airport, they're tearing up every known road in the area. No road signs, no street signs, no nothing. It's dark. People are everywhere. I don't know where I am. I don't know where to go. The English lady who has such a lovely accent that generally tells me where to turn is totally confused. She has never seen anything like that. I finally got to the hotel about midnight, exhausted. And then we got on the plane, and we got out to take off, and the pilot got on there, and I didn't like his voice. He sounded young. When I get on an airline, ladies and gentlemen, I want to see gray hair. I want to see lots of gray hair. His voice sounded too young to suit me. But he said, a caution light has come on, and we're going to have to go back to the gate and get a mechanic. I leaned over to my seatmate, who is a gentleman, and I said, do you recognize we are flying on a bankrupt airline? American Airlines is bankrupt. I hadn't thought about it till that caution light come on. Amen. Delayed a whole hour, finally got there. Amen. All those things. But before I left, I went into Sister Johnson and I said, I have never encountered the difficulties that we have gone through since we planned this trip. And she said, maybe God's trying to tell you not to go. I said, no. All God's got to say is no, and I don't go. He don't have to run over me with a lawnmower. He don't have to knock you down and cause a concussion. He don't have to put you in the hospital with mysterious diseases that run every test known to man and never found out what it was. Don't have a clue to this day. Listen, folks, doctors don't know everything. But Jesus does. Hallelujah. Jesus does. Thank God. Jesus does. And if you've come in here today, amen. Listen, you're not looking at a man who criticizes doctors, except the bad ones. Amen. God will not do for you what you can do for yourself. Amen. He will not do for you what you can do for yourself. But there's a lot of things you can't do. The doctor can't do. And then Jesus comes on, and He's not just a physician. He is the physician. Hallelujah. And I came in to take her hand to pray with her one more time before I left. And I said, God's going to do some awesome things in Goshen, Indiana. And she said, well, maybe God don't want you to go. No, if He didn't want me to go, all He's got to do is say, no, don't go. I don't go. I said, this has got the devil's tracks all over it. Because he knows God's going to do some things, and he doesn't want that to happen. Hallelujah. God's going to do some things. I feel it. I sense it. Hallelujah. I was so keyed up last night, I could hardly go to sleep in the wee hours. I thought, man, I need to get what rest I could. I just couldn't. God was dealing with my heart and showing me things. Thank God. Hallelujah. I woke up refreshed today. Thank God. I am super by the power and the presence of God. Hallelujah. I want you to say it with me. I am super by the power and the presence of God. Amen. God knew you'd be here. We don't even know ourselves one day to the next. And we're admonished in the Word of God to say, as God wills, things like that. Amen. We're told that. But sometimes we don't even know. But God knows, and He knew who was going to be here today. Amen. Now, I cannot blame the lawnmower with all the damage that you see to my physical being. In all honesty, I can't. Time has done some of it. And to the teenage fellas, I say, in 50 years, you'll look like me. I love to see that look of horror that comes over their face just a moment. It'll happen. That's what time does to you. Amen. So I'm trapped under the mower. My wife is writhing on the concrete in pain, throwing up, and I can't even get to her. You're in big trouble when the only thing you can remember is what and who hurt you. If that's all you can think about. If that's what's on your mind, amen. And listen, folks, it's awful easy to get hurt. I'm not talking about being run over by a lawnmower. My wife said, there's so much we can be thankful for. The blade wasn't engaged. I said, yeah, that's something to be thankful for. How in the world I, at my physical condition, could pass under the belly of a mower with the deck down? Don't judge me. Amen. I don't know how. But I know that God, by His grace and His mercy, was there. The devil meant it for evil, but God meant it for good. Amen. You're not a failure because somebody says you are. You're not a failure even when you believe you are. Just don't believe it too long. You're a believer when God says you're a failure. I have experiences all the time with people who said, well, the doctors give me 6 months. In his qualified professional experience, he has made a prediction, and that's all it is a prediction. God holds our breath in His hands. Stella had cancer. They sent her home to die. Said nothing else. The chemo's killing you. That's all. That was a year ago. I visited Stella last week. She's still very much alive. In fact, she looks better now than she did a year ago. How do you explain it? I don't even try to go there. Amen? I just know that God is going to have the final word. Amen. He is. And you're not a failure because you fall down. You are if you don't get up. Amen. I had something to happen I've never had happen before. And God was showing me this service. When I dream in color. I do not dream in black and white. When I read the Word of God, I read it in color, not in black and white. When I show dreams, and all of them I don't think have spiritual connotations to them, but when I dream in color. And God showed me some things He's going to do in this service today. And this was the strange part about it, and I didn't really understand it, but I don't know anything to do but put it out there. God said He's going to heal people who are wearing white shoes. Now, I don't know who's wearing white shoes. You may not even know what shoes you're wearing. But if you're wearing white shoes, I'm going to take God at His word. I want you to stand up right now and lift your hands. Amen? Glory to God. You're wearing white shoes. Well, that lady's too beautiful. She don't need anything. And then maybe she does. I feel like she does. Amen. You're okay? You don't need anything? Stand up. I'll be back. Glory to God. Sister Deborah, help me. Jesus, in Your name. Oh, God. I call upon You right now. Lord, meet this need. Minister, Lord, by the power and the presence of God. I believe You, Jesus. Thank You, God. Thank You, God. Thank You, God. Thank You, God. Hallelujah. Jesus, lift both hands. God, I look to You, Lord. I believe You, God. Meet this need in the name of the Lord. Not so much a physical need, but something else. Yes, yes, yes. Hallelujah. Hallelujah. Thank You, God. Thank You, God. Thank You, God. Thank You, God. Hallelujah. Praise God. Glory to God. Praise the Lord. You don't look like you need anything. You look healthy to me. Praise God. But God knew you'd be wearing white shoes today, and He promised He's going to do something special in your life. Sister Brenda, would you help me pray? Glory to God. Oh God, in the name of the Lord, I believe You right now, God. I know this is strange, but You're an awesome God. I call upon You, Lord, to bring deliverance by the power and the presence of God. Touch my sister, Lord. Heal her and meet her need now in the name of Jesus. Blessed be the name of the Lord. Hallelujah. God, I praise You. I praise You. I praise You. Thank God. Glory to God. Hallelujah. Praise God. What do you want God to do? You want to go dancing? You're a dancer. Well, you're not 16. You're going to have to cut back on that, you know. But God's going to heal you. Jesus, I look to You. God, I call upon you in the name of the Lord. I believe you've got to undertake in this mysterious need. Heal, I pray, in the name of Jesus. Blessed be the name of the Lord. Glory to God. I can't walk around that way. I got to come through here. Sister Arbutus, how you doing? You're going to live to be 100. Praise God. Hallelujah. You're not far from it, are you? Praise God. I want you to help me pray the prayer of faith for this lady. Lord, I look to you in the name of Jesus. Touch my sister, God. Give her deliverance by the power and the presence of God as we wait upon you. Move upon her life by your power and your presence and give her deliverance now according to your promise, God. Thank you. Lift both hands and say, Jesus, I love you. Jesus, I love you. Glory to God. Hallelujah. Listen, the impression was so strong. I would have wore white shoes myself, which I've never worn any in my life. But I would have if I had any. Glory to God, I didn't. Amen. But we're dealing with God. He's not like us. He's not like us at all. You know, in Egypt, when the angel came through the land that last night when the slaves were in Egypt and they were leaving, they were out of there. He wasn't looking for good people. He wasn't looking for rich people. He wasn't looking for healthy people. Amen. He wasn't looking for famous people. He was looking for people that were behind the blood. Hallelujah. And when he saw the blood, hallelujah, glory to God. God is not coming through the land looking for people today that are good people, people that are famous people. He is looking for people that's under the blood. Hallelujah. If you're under the blood, God knows where you are. He recognizes that. He respects it. Lift your hands and praise Him with me right now. God, I thank you for the Spirit of God and the presence of the Lord. Hallelujah. I know. God wouldn't cut this off and just limit it to people that's got white shoes on. If you need something from God and your shoes are brown or black or red or blue or purple or pink, you just stand up and lift your hands right now. And I believe God will undertake and touch you by the power and the presence of God. Lord, I call upon you right now. In the name of Jesus, Lord, I believe you, God, for your Spirit. Oh, who are you? Who is she to you? Lay your hands on her. Jesus. Oh, Jesus. Oh, Jesus. Right now, God. Yes. Yes. Hallelujah. Praise Him. Praise Him. Thank you, Lord. Thank you, Lord. Come with me. Glory to God. Hallelujah. Praise God. Your mother never wanted you to marry him. She thought you could get somebody that looked a little better. But oh no. Amen. These are dear friends of ours. I was praying with them when they got saved. And they never looked back. Amen. Glory to God. I want you to stretch your hands in this way. Listen, folks, God is not in any kind of strain. I don't care what the prognosis is. God is in no stress or no strain. God can heal and deliver anything. Hallelujah. Glory to God. Praise God. Jesus, in your name, God. I smite this cancer. I curse it. I command it to dry up and leave this body. In the name of Jesus, I take authority over this foul sin that has invaded the body of my sister. God, I believe you, Lord, to touch her. God, in the name of Jesus, I pray. Oh, God, that you would undertake, God. Jesus, I call upon you by the power and the Spirit of God. Lord, I call upon you and I thank you, God. I ask you to undertake by the Spirit of God. Touch my brother, Lord, in the name of Jesus. Glory to God. Hallelujah. Praise God. Glory to God. You got to hang in here, brother. If you check in your chips, just as sure as I'm standing here, she'll marry some old boy with a mustache and the NIV. you're going to stick with her. Well, let's praise God. Glory to God. Hallelujah. Praise God. Just begin to pray for these people. Just begin to pray for them. Glory to God. Hallelujah. Could you go to the piano, please? We're under time restraints. The world will make fun of you and say you believe in faith healing. You do not. Faith is not going to heal you. But faith is going to touch the God that does. Hallelujah. We're not faith healers. But our faith is in God, the healer. And we believe that God is a God of His Word. Sister Greta used to tell me, it's as much God's will to heal as it was to save. Because He paid for our healing the same way He did for our salvation. Glory to God. He was on the way to the cross and they striped His back. How many stripes? There's been big confusion. I don't know how many. I just know there's one there for you. Praise God. So I want you right now just to lift your hands with me once again and say, God, I receive your deliverance. I receive your deliverance by the power and the presence and the Spirit of God. In the name of Jesus, I call upon you and I praise you, God, for the grace of God. Glory to God. Thank you, Jesus. If you're under the age of 25 years of age, I want you to come quickly as you can. Come to the altar with me. You're under the age of 25. I want you to come. Glory to God. Hallelujah. Amen. Praise God. These are the people that are going to change the world. We're not going to change the world. We just about hold our row. But these are the people that are going to change the world. Amen. I don't know, I may be wrong, but you look awful young to be over 25. Man, you guys look young. I would have guessed you to be in your teens. Come up here, I need you. I need you. Brianna? Brianna, come up here. Glory to God. Hallelujah. Pastor, I know it's your birthday. I see him chomping at the bits. And his lady. Glory to God. These are the people that are going to change the world. I need a couple of brethren to get behind each one of these fellas to pray for them. I need at least two ladies to pray for each one of these ladies. You come and help me. You're the evangelist this morning. Praise God. Hallelujah. Praise God. And everybody else who's able to stand on their feet, come and back them up. Just come and stand up here with us, would you? Glory to God. Hallelujah. I sense and I feel your strength. Glory to God. I'm thrilled. Glory to God. I'm thrilled. Hallelujah. God bless my brother. Touch him, Lord, and bless him, God, and pour out your Spirit upon him. Amen. You're a very fine man.
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3: In the 35th verse, the 16th chapter in the first verse of the book of Samuel. The book of Job, the 16th chapter and the 21st verse. of the book of Job. The book of Job, in the 16th chapter, the 21st verse, the book of Samuel. Samuel, in the 15th chapter, we begin to read in the 35th verse of the book of Samuel. And Samuel came no more to see Saul until the day of his death. Nevertheless, Samuel mourned for Saul, and the Lord repeated that he had made Saul king over Israel. And the Lord said unto Samuel, how long wilt thou mourn for Saul, seeing I have rejected him from reigning over Israel? Fill thine horn with oil and go. I will send thee to Jesse the Bethlehemite, for I have provided for me a king among his sons. The book of Job, the 16th chapter, the 21st verse. Oh, that one might plead for a man with God as a man pleadeth for his neighbor. Oh, that one might plead for a man with God as a man pleadeth for his neighbor. Would you stand once more and stretch your right hand toward us and ask God to help us? Oh God. Oh God. Lord, touch these feeble lips of clay tonight. God, would you tonight hide us in the cross, that we might speak as the oracles of God. Give us liberty to minister the word of God with power and authority. Send Holy Ghost conviction upon this congregation. Move here tonight, Lord, and plead with our souls. Save that lost soul. Save that lost man, woman, boy, or girl. Oh, Lord, save and bring back the backslider tonight. We'll give you the glory. We'll give you the praise in Christ's name. Amen. My thought for tonight is, when God overrides the plead of his saints. Such a sad way for a man to have such a good start to wind up as King Saul did. But then when we stop and think about it, there are lots that you and me know that started out good. And like Paul said to the church at Galatia, ye did run well. They started out real good. But tonight, we find them not in our presence, nor in any of the churches. If the backsliders only were all back in church, our churches would have to build larger buildings. It never has thrilled me to see anyone backslide. Never, never has. I've never liked to know of anyone quitting church and leaving God. But they do. They do. We read tonight about Saul has been utterly rejected of God. The Lord will visit him no more. But this old prophet and ruler and leader and seer named Samuel still was crying for Saul right on. The Bible said Samuel mourned for Saul. Where's Brother Jim? I want to tell you something. Just sit still. I want to tell you something. Is that young man here that's joining up for the service? Is he here tonight? Son, I don't know where you are, but I want to tell you something. If you'll listen to me. There's a young man that we know well that used to come to our church, had a great experience with God one time. In fact, he started out preaching the gospel, but he went off in the service, and he's out of the service now. He didn't spend his time. I don't know what all took place, but I know one thing. He's far, far, far away from God. And what I'm so afraid of is God's going to cut him off in a backslidden stage. Don't you let that line, and I don't even know the man, but I know something about recruiting officers, and I also was in the service. And I know if you haven't been sworn in and gone all the way up and been signed in at the place of your boot camp, that you can back out. Yes, you can. Let them call you what they will. You stay with Brother Setzer and with the church and with God's people. And in the long run, you're going to be so much better off. Take my word. Amen. And I can see Samuel, you see, he was the one that pulled the oil on Saul's head. So to speak, he was the one that ordained Saul for this. And in essence, this was to Samuel as Timothy was to Paul, mine own son, in the gospel. Oh, would you help me tonight? Would you help me tonight? The church that we now pastor, before when we come to take that church, almost 8 years evangelizing, the church that we pastored prior to that church, which was before the last period of evangelizing, we got awfully close with the people, and especially with a lot of the young people of that church. My wife is not much of a outward going type of person when it comes to just getting up before people and doing things and all like that around among folks. But I'll tell you one thing, she can cook the best chicken you ever eat in your life. I tell her sometime, honey, if you'd go in the chicken fried business, Colonel and all the rest of them, Dixon, all of them would have to shut her down. That's the truth. Now, I'm telling you right about that. But we become very close to those young people there at Mount Olive Church. And love them and other people and pastor the church. And only a pastor can understand where I'm coming from right here altogether. Of course, you don't have to be a pastor to understand this somewhat. Something about pastoring churches and preaching every Sunday and Wednesday nights to them and talking to them about their problems and about their discouragements and their finances and their different problems that they have, their domestic problems and spiritual problems and on we could go to that. There's just something about it. If you stay at a place very long, you become knitted to those people just like they're your own family. Did you know every child in my church, I've got a nickname for him? Every last one of them. Little redhead over there I call Carrot Top. Yeah. And one of them, I got some name. I got one I call Halloween. Little boy, young boy. He's 14 now. And I tease him about wearing that Halloween mask all the time. That he's ugly, he wears a Halloween mask. But it's just that family knit, that closeness that you get when you pastor people. We went to Allentown to pastor Sister Bridges' head. She said, I'm not going to get close to these people like I did at Mount Olive. When we left Mount Olive, it was like we were having a funeral. They didn't notice out. I looked mad and flew the coot and quit. When I told them that I was resigning, I stood there in fiery this term. I'm believing. God's wanting me to evangelize. They went to crying. My family went to crying. I stood there and cried. And we all cried. And we still cry about it. If you don't know the cold fact about it. Some few weeks went by and I gave them time to get them a pastor. The deacons come to me and they said, we're not getting another pastor. I said, you better go to getting one. I'm leaving you. I'm telling you I'm leaving. We'll not get anyone else. You're not going to leave. I said, you watch and see. Come October the 2nd, Sunday, I'm leaving. I've got to go. I'm leaving. Some of our children cried and said, why do we have to leave? Why do we have to go? And I said, well, it's the will of God and we'll have to go. And the last night of the service, my wife threatened not even going to church. She said, I don't even think I'll go. So tore up, but in the will of God. And she said, she made this statement, I'll never get close to church people again like that. But you know what? Most of those young people call her, and even a lot of those young married couples call her down at Allentown, Mama Josie. Brother Jack Corley and Sister Mavis Corley, and I'll get on with my preaching just a little bit, but I'm trying to lay a foundation. Amen. And they retired from Cedar Creek after 27 years. And I made mention of that the other night, and they've come into our church. And some times ago, some of them come up to my wife, and they were putting their arms around her, some of the young boys and some of the young girls, and was talking to her about some of their problems. And Brother Benny, she was a-petting them. And like Brother Hill says, when I scald them, she cools them. And amen, when I really get on them, she, you know, preacher's wife. And she was talking to them and petting them, and Sister Corley shook her head and said, when it comes time to leave, it will tear her very heart out to have to leave those bunch of children. If you're here tonight and you think voting your preacher out and seeing him go down the road and his family go down the road is a pleasant experience, I've never been voted out of a church. Don't say that I won't ever. But I'll tell you one thing, it's no pleasant experience to see a man whose people have wove their lives around the very strings of his heart and her heart and his children's heart. My youngest daughter's sitting here tonight. I don't say this too much. In fact, I don't guess I've ever said it before. But I notice a lot of times she takes a load for some of our young people and for some of our church folks. And she'll mention something about so-and-so's not doing very good. So-and-so, and not long ago she said about one of our good deacons, we only got four and all four of them's number one. And she said about number one deacon, so you just guess which one that was. And she said about him, said, look like Deeks are having some problems, and I'm kind of worried about him. I preach it, the Lord will help me, but I'm trying to tell us something tonight. There's many a night that folks never know. The midnight oil is burned in a preacher's house. And not only him, but his family, his wife, and even sometimes his very children somewhere weeping and crying over the situation that's going on. And with this, I see a man, Brother Wade Hicks, by the name of Samuel, that the Bible said that not a one of his words fell to the ground. And God's wanting to make a leader out of you. And God wants you to step forward and be the leader for His people. But then Saul steps out of bounds in that he sacrifices in the place of the priest when he should not have. Things begin to take place in Saul's life, and eventually it comes down until God rents the kingdom from Saul. And I see Samuel over there mourning over Saul. I see Samuel weeping and crying. I want to tell you what's made this country great. It hasn't been men of intellect. It hasn't

it's been the Samuels who said, God forbid that I should cease, that I should sin in ceasing to pray for you. My Lord, my Lord, my Lord. It's been the Samuels who have said, I will pray for you, as he said to Israel. It's been the Jeremiahs who said, would be that my eyes were a fountain of waters. Oh God. Oh God. Yes! It's been the Pauls who said, my heart's desire in prayer to God is, for Israel, that all Israel might be saved. It's been the Jonathan Edwards who fell on the floor for 3 days and nights and only heard him say, God, give me Bedford. Hallelujah. It's been the pleas of great men and small men, mighty men and men that no one knows their name, and women that no one knows their name, that today this world alone stands. It's not by the modern inventions and things that have taken place that has caused us to come this far in life, but it's been because somebody has prevailed with the Almighty God. I remember World War II. I was a boy, but I'll tell you what. They met at our old home church, and you talking about praying, they prayed. You're talking about fasting, they fasted. But then Corrier come along, and I caught the last swing of Corrier. But I want to tell you something. I don't remember hearing too much praying going on in the Korean conflict or the war. It all depends on where you were. If you were where some of us was, it was war. Amen. And if you were over here, it might have been conflict, but over there, it was a little different. And then come along Vietnam, and we'll have to admit the last two engagements that we've had, in such as this, we have come out the loser. We've got more modern technology than we've ever had, brother.

God, until God turned his favor once again back to those in whom really his wrath was being kindled against. Samuel was such a prayer warrior. Samuel was such a great man until when the Lord spake unto Jeremiah in Jeremiah 15, he put Samuel along with Moses. When he said, then said the Lord unto me, though Moses and Samuel stood before me, yet my mind could not be toward this people. Cast them out of my sight and let them go forth. Those Moses and Samuel would stand before me, and they would entreat me, and they would try to change me, and they would try to get me to hearken to them. I would not even give in for Moses and for Samuel. In other words, in essence, you've gone too far. You've gone too far. Prayer will not help anymore. My Lord, how many boys has been brought off from the battlefield by a praying mother or a praying dad? Old brother, Brother Gay, Jim Gay down in Georgia, well, he's gone to glory now. Old deacon down in one of the churches, his son was in World War II and fighting and was captured by the Nazis and had one of his arms shot off and tore off, and for weeks he said he thought that he would die, maybe even a couple of months. He thought he would die. And he said that there were days they walked through tunnels so dark of overhead brush till there was no sunlight at all. They had to light it up with lanterns down through there. And all such things he went through, they sent a word back, a message back to Brother Gay, and they said, Mr. Gay and Ms. Gay, we are to inform you that your son is missing in action and cannot be found. And he's missing in action.

nothing. He kept praying, and he kept praying. He knew he had a lost boy the last time he saw him. He kept calling on God, and down there in that South Georgia's woods, one Sunday afternoon, old Brother Jim

Ouch!

0: thou said, such a man as Samuel. Yet it comes a time when God says to him, quit. Quit crying. This is it. No more. I'm through with him. How long will thou mourn for Saul? I hate to say this, but I'm not saying anything that my church doesn't know. And if you want to take the tape to them, that's fine with me because I've already told them. But did you know there's people that come to Allentown Church that has left us, Brother Steve, I'd call the name, you'd know some of them, that the burden has left me far. I've tried to pray and it was just as cold and clammy and dead. I don't know how you brothers pray, but I like to pray with a feeling that I'm rich in God. When I get somebody on my heart, I like to be able to bathe my face with tears and say, save George, a Bill, a Mary, a whoever, oh God. But there's people that's come to our church and left. Some of them were there when I come that's left. That God has told me, I've cut them loose. No tears to cry. Some have gone to them to talk to them, but they don't feel no need. Their eyes have been totally torn apart. Their children's lives are going into shambles, my Lord. But no burden, no burden. Oh, when a man loses his burden, I don't care how good his words is, he can't do an effective job. I pray as much for a burden to preach as I do what to preach. Amen. Oh, would you listen to me tonight? But you can go so far in sin, rebel against God so much, until God overrides the cries of a mother, the cries of a father, the cries of a pastor, the cries of a church, and deal with you. If we were putting Saul on a scale and taking his life across the board on a scale, actually, from this very point, he starts a complete, look like 90 degree downward trend. It's true over here he's been coming down some, but from here he starts a 90 degree turn downward at such a rapid pace. Dies such a useless death. My Lord, why are you weeping? Why are you crying, Samuel? Why, sin, I have rejected him from reigning. I've turned him loose. There's no need. Can I paraphrase a little bit? Can I see Samuel come in to make the offering? And he sprinkles the blood. And he starts to pray. And he gets down and he busts into tears. Oh, Lord. There's Saul, our daughter. Lord, there's Saul. Oh, Lord, bring Saul back. Lord, bring Saul in. Sorry, Samuel. Saul will never come back in. Saul will never be another mighty man in Israel with honor and fame and dignity. Saul will never have the wonderful power and presence of God sweeping through his soul as it once were. Samuel, it's time to quit crying. Jeremiah, the weeping prophet, said would be my eyes were a fountain of tears. But then I hear the Lord when he speaks to Jeremiah. And he tells Jeremiah, know, four times this is mentioned in the book of Jeremiah. Not word for word, but similarities and basics of the same thing. Don't cry no more. Pray not for this people. Oh, my Lord. My Lord, my Lord. They've gone too far. They've rejected me one time too many. I'll not plead and give them. They'd come and, oh God, forgive us. And I'd take them back and I'd, we try to make backsliding seem too simple and too easy. Amen. And a lot of our young people have taken it as a game, it seems like. And see how fast they can get in and how fast they can get out between youth camp and camp meeting and revival and Sundays and Wednesdays and in and out. But I'm telling you, God's not a playing games. You might run out one time, and when you do, God might close the door behind you forever and say, Jim, don't ever pray for them. Don't cry for them. Don't plead with them. Say that I have rejected them. For I've never entered into the kingdom of God. They are barred out forever. I know we're living in a day of grace. I know we're living in a day of mercy, but I want to tell you something. You can go too far. You can go too far. When God overrides the pleads of His saints, Jeremiah weeping and crying, the Lord said, pray not for them anymore. Oh, how sad. I've seen people get cancer and all of a sudden they decide they want to pray. But people really didn't have no burden to pray with them. I'm not bragging and boasting, but what was here last night, you don't just run out there and snap a can open and get what was here last night. I mean, you don't just run, grab a newspaper and read it or any other little thing and read it and feel like that's going to work and that's going to do it. And you can blab them and grab them all you want to. But except there's a conversion of the heart and the soul and the life and there's a new birth, brother, they'll just get up and go right back to the same old hog pen that they just come out of. Hallelujah. Except there is conviction, there cannot be conversion. I want to preach sometime on the cons, amen. Convicted, condemned, and converted, hallelujah. Without convictions, there can be no conversions. And the Holy Ghost is here. Convicting souls, because others have been praying and saying God sent conviction. And there are some that are running in the wrong direction. Man, woman, you better turn. While God will be merciful to you. The church that I pastored some years ago was a young man that was almost as old as my wife and I. He was a very rowdy type young fellow. He run heavy equipment for a living. He liked Sister Bridges and me, and we liked him. We were good friends. Once in a great while, he'd even come to church. But he liked to really live it up. One day I was called, and they said, Brother Neil, yes, Lloyd has had a car wreck. Yes, he's in critical condition. They're not expecting him to live. They've rushed him to the Macon Hospital in Macon, Georgia. I said, okay, we'll go. He had such a precious dad. Brother Jesse was a great man and a good man and a holiness man. There was hardly a service go by when prayer requests was given, but what Brother Jesse wouldn't say, pray for Lord. Remember Lord when you pray. So we went to the hospital.
1: Sister Alice Purser, his aunt, was there. And they told us, they said, his lungs have been caved in and they've got a machine in there pumping his lungs. His face is just all mashed and squished, and there was five of them in the car, and out of the five, he was the only one that was living out of all five. The other four killed, car tore to rivets. And his legs broke in several different places, ribs broke, arms broke, oh, what a mess. When I walked into that room there, it looked like a machine laying there. They had wire in his faces to pull his cheekbones out. They had staples in his chin to pull his chin back down. They had tongs in his head to pull his neck back up. They had splints and different devices in his legs, pulling one this way, one that away, hoses in his nose, his throat cut, something down there, something in his side. Oh, they said just any time now he'll die. He cannot live. Sister Alice and me stood there and looked at him, and I said, Sister Alice, let's pray. We got him beside that bedside in that special intensive care unit in the Bibb County Hospital of Macon, Georgia. And we begin to pray and seek God. In a little bit, the Holy Ghost paid us a visit and come down in that room. And the general of the headquarters spoke to me and said, I'll let Loy live, and he shall not die, because his daddy has prevailed with me in prayer and supplication. Didn't say nothing about my prayer. Said because his dad has prevailed in prayers and supplications, Lord shall live. When we were through praying, I stood up and looked across the bed at Sister Alice. She looked at me and I said, Sister Alice, the Lord just said that Lord shall live. She went to shouting and said, he said the same thing to me. Lord shall live. Lord looked like worsen and his case worsen. But I kept saying, God, you said he'd live. He'll live. They said there's no way for him to live. He'll have brain damage if he does, but he lived. He had a good solid mind. He lived. Oh, they brought him out of that hospital. They said, Lord, we'll never walk. But he walked. They said he will never run a pan on a bulldozer. But he was back on the bulldozer and back on that pan running heavy equipment. But he did not turn to God. And I told him, I said, Lord, God spared you. And I gave him the instance of what God told me and Sister Alice there that night, or that afternoon. And I said, don't you ever doubt but what God hadn't give you another opportunity. For a while, Lord, I went pretty straight. He didn't pray, but he went pretty straight. Our brother Jesse was a good, healthy man, but he would keep saying, something's wrong with me, something's wrong. Doctor said it was in his mind, but eventually they found out that he had a cancer in him, and it had wrapped around his liver, around his stomach, around his lungs, and around his heart. And just a few weeks, a couple of months, Brother Jesse died. The same time Brother Jesse died, Brother Jesse's uncle died. And they had called me, well, in fact, just a little earlier, Brother Jesse's uncle died. And they called me, and I had left the church then and was evangelizing. But they called me to preach Brother Jesse's uncle's funeral. And then just a few hours later, they called me for Brother Jesse. And I told them, I'm sorry, but I'm obligated at the same time tomorrow for Brother Jesse's uncle's funeral over at another church. Nonetheless, we'll come by and visit the family tonight on our way over to visit this other family. We went over that night and stood around the casket and talked to friends and talked to Loy. And as we started out, Sister Joanne got on one side and I got on the other, and we both placed our arms around Loy. He, as we walked down the hall, and he was crying, And I remember so vividly what I told him. I said, Lord, let me tell you something, son. You don't have that old white head praying man and yonder to stand between you and God now. You better walk softly, son. God will deal with you and cut you off in a split second. You better be careful how you live, Lord. Brother Jess is gone. And his stepmother was a inner and a outer and a fusser and everything else and a big hypocrite more than anything. Ah, and everybody knew it, including Lloyd. How about he knew that old dad of his had the goods? And I said, God will deal with you. How that Brother Jess is not around to pray and seek the Lord for you. And sure enough, about 2 weeks later, they tried to reach me. And when they reached me, it was already too late. Lloyd had another car accident and burned him to a crisp. And they placed him in a plastic bag and buried him. So far as anybody knows, without praying, without seeking God, he went one time too far away from God. I'm telling you tonight, God said my spirit will not always try with man. God's not always going to knock at your heart's door. He's not going to always say, I'll give him another chance and another opportunity. I'll plead with him one more time.
2: Oh, God.
1: I want to close with this one. In the book of Luke, we find a fig tree that has been barren. For 3 years, the Lord of that vineyard comes, and they call it a vineyard. So it has to be more than one fig tree to make a vineyard. But he is more or less interested in that one tree that's not barren. This is the only one he talks about. And he says to the man that's doing the digging, the man that's going and saying, son, won't you come pray this morning? The preacher that's been over there in his study somewhere saying, God, Billy's going to be at church in the morning. I don't know how you do, but if I find out some sinner's going to be at our church and they'll let me know, I go to pray and God give me a message to reach somebody. Hallelujah. Oh Lord, Billy's going to be at church in the morning and he's lost. Would you give me something that I could stir him that he'd want to pray? For 3 years, Brother Hicks, this man's come and he's got down there and sweated and toiled and dug and put the fertilizer around. And he's worked with that tree and he's come back looking at it. And here comes the Lord of the vineyard. And he says, these 3 years I've come looking for fruit on this tree. And there's been none. Cut it down. Why cometh it to the ground? That's it. And I can see the personal effects of that husbandman as he hears those words and he falls down and he says, oh Lord, Lord, do you know what you just said? Cut him off. Cut it down. Lord, let me preach to him one more time. God, give me one more camp meeting. Give me one more revival. Lord, give me one more sermon. Give me just one more message. Let me pull just one more time. And see if I can't get him to pray. And get him to start doing something different and bringing in a little fruit. Lord, I've worked hard for this. Please, let me try it one more time. And after one more sermon, one more revival, one more camp meeting, one more year. Then, Lord, well, I guess we'll cut it down. Oh, give me just one more chance. While I was praying today, it looked to me like something said, somebody had a chance last year. They had a chance the year before that. And I'm coming this year searching for them, and they still haven't done any different than they've done in the past years. I'm ready to cut them down. And I said, oh God, please would you help us just these few more nights. I wasn't worried about how good I'm going to preach. What I've been worried about, what I have enough burden, enough concern. Would there be enough conviction? Enough of the will of God that we could reach your soul before you cut off? Stand with us.

0: not know your heart, but listen. Somebody's here tonight could be standing on the brinks of eternity. Somebody could be standing here tonight getting their final call. Somebody could be getting the final opportunity to be saved. After this, God could step over those prayers that's been prayed. I don't know who the two sisters were, but bless you ever who you were, and you know who you were. Yesterday, as we gathered around the altar yesterday afternoon and prayed for a while, and about everybody left, and finally I got up from praying, and there was two sisters over here, and I glanced over at them, and I said in my heart, thank God for people.
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3: For anything else in the world? No, no, no, 1,000 times no. God's been too good to us. Brought us too far. There's some parts of the journey I wouldn't want to have to go back through again. I wouldn't want to walk through the valley of Baca again like I've walked before. I know what it is for tears to fill your eyes till you can't even see the highway. You have to pull off the road and sit and wait till the tears dry up before you can go on again. I know what it is to walk through the valley of sorrow. I mean for months and months and months look like the flowers that never bloom again, the sun that never shine like it used to. I know what it is to lay in a hospital bed and hear the doctor tell you you've got 20 minutes or less to live, unless we can get some blood flowing to your heart. I know what it is when the doctors say we don't know if anybody on earth can help you.
4: Yeah.
3: We don't know if you come out of this whether you'll ever be able to do anything again or not. There's some parts of it I wouldn't want to have to go back over again. But oh, there's been some good times too.
4: Good times.
3: Oh, there's been those times when the Spirit of the Lord came down. The night down in Arkansas when the cloud came in the tent. And the tent meeting. That's the kind of glory cloud come by. Hallelujah. You say, did you shout and run the aisles? No, it was so sacred. There was something so awesome, so overpowering about it that there was a holy place among the congregation who was almost afraid to do anything. Afraid we miss God. The power of God so strong. God reached out. The very next night over across the canyon in the neighboring yard brought a young couple sitting in the yard under the sound of the PA system, brought them in. One came around one end, one came around the other end of the platform, an old tent down in the altar. Prayed through, and that week they brought 6 more couples of their friends. That young lady that prayed through in the tent meeting that night, less than 2 months later, I preached her funeral. She was on the threshold of a long eternity, didn't know it.
4: Didn't know it,
3: just young married couple. But she worked for God in the rest of that tent meeting,
4: yeah,
3: and reached out to her friends and those 6 couples that came and prayed through.
4: Hallelujah.
3: So she had some sheaves to let the Master speak.
4: Right.
3: Though she only had a few weeks, she didn't know it. She was unaware that death was right around
5: the corner. But God used her so she'd have something when she got to glory world. Hallelujah. There's been those times when the Lord came by with his mighty power. And let me be on hand when God was moving and working. Hallelujah. Brother Collins wanted me to tell you about the young man down in Mexico. Oh, I could talk all night and tell you about things God's done, but this just been a few months back. We was down with the Ragsdales to dedicate a church. And they had a several days meeting there for the dedication. And the flu was raging through the little Mexican village, a place called Atizapan, way down, but kind of between Monterey, I think, or not Monterey, but Monte, on the way 350 miles down the interior Mexico and between there and Tampico, down, way down in the mountains there. This little village, flu was raging, and no doctor available, no money to get a doctor if they had been one. And this family, the church, they started with open-air meeting the year before. One year before, they rolled some logs in the backyard. Folks from the village had been over to another village where they built a church some 90 miles away to visit some of their kin folks, and they got saved and said, "Would you come to our village and preach?" An open-air meeting, gas lantern hung in the backyard and started revival. And a year later, they had the church building up. That church got the most young men in it. They must have been about 30 young men in that church, a bunch of them. It was a strong church already, year old. One young preacher had come out of the church, first one that got saved in the meeting. And what a testimony he had. Can I tell you about his testimony? Maybe we'll just have testimony meeting for a little bit here now. And he got to testify in the meeting, and he was practically blind. In fact, when he went to school, he was so blind he couldn't see the blackboard, and he never did, wasn't ever able to read because he didn't learn to read. Mm-hmm. And he was the first convert they had. He could see enough to get out on the farms, you know, and help to harvest crops and all, but not enough to even read, if he could read, to even to know what bus to get on to travel. And the Lord called him to preach.
6: Thank God.
5: Filled him with the Holy Ghost and called him to preach. And he said, "Lord, I can't preach. I can't see. I can't see to know what bus to get on to go anywhere. I can't read. I can't read the Bible. I can't preach." And God said, "I want you to preach." So the Lord gave him a vision, and then this vision told him the name of the place and showed him what 14 faces, I believe it was. Mm-hmm. 14 faces in this place. Simple faith. Here's a boy that hadn't been saved a year yet, hadn't had the Holy Ghost a year yet. This ought to make some shame for ourselves. Mm-hmm. Pray till God give him a message and give him a direction. He has to ask for directions. He worked and got a hold of enough money to get him a ticket on the bus. And he has to ask what bus to get on because he can't even read the names on the buses. Yeah. And he inquires and somebody helps him get the right buses till he winds up in El Tigre. I may not be saying it right, but that's where he went. And anyway, no money, so he gets a job out here on this farm helping to harvest. They got the little labor camps there that just kind of a row, a long building there with just little sectioned off, just three sides and open on one side, and they build a campfire and cook on the campfire when they come in of the evening. Around the campfire, he got to preaching to those people. Around that campfire was a 14 faces.
6: Yeah.
5: He saw in his vision. So he got to tell them what God has done. I mean, you're not a year old yet in the Lord, but he's to tell them what God done. And he had 14 converts. The first 14 people that got saved was the people that God showed him in the vision. Well, some of them could read, so he'd give his Bible to them, and they'd read the Bible, and he'd exhort to them out of the Bible. They'd do the reading, and he'd do the preaching, and they read about God healing a blind man. And they asked him, "Brother, can God heal you?" He said, "Well, the missionary said he still does."
6: Yes.
5: They said, "Well, if we pray for you, would God heal you?"
6: God.
5: He said, "The missionary said he would."
6: Thank God.
5: I mean, simple faith. Not been saved a year yet.
6: Yeah.
5: And that kind of faith.
6: Hallelujah.
5: They said he would. And these young converts gathered around that young man.
6: Yeah.
5: Laid their hands on him and asked God to heal his eyes.
6: Yeah.
5: And God healed his eyes and taught him to read.
6: Yeah.
5: And he come back home. He come back home to help dedicate the church. And he come back home to dedication. And he said, I didn't have to ask anybody what bus to get on.
6: Hallelujah.
5: He said, I never didn't know before they had these big signed billboards, you know, coming into the cities. And he said, I could read them. I can read my Bible. And God gave him a congregation, taught him to read and healed his eyes. But in the same dedication service that he told about that, why, I guess maybe it was the next night or the night or after that, this mother, 14-year-old boy, come down with the flu, burn up the fever. He's almost blind. He just sees enough to be able to kind of get around. A lot of folks there, I mean, you're born on maybe a dirty blanket on a dirt floor. No medication or nothing, and germs get in your eyes.
6: Right.
5: And a lot of folks got eye problems.
6: Right.
5: And he's a deaf mute. He can't hear. He can't talk. He's a burning up with fever. Man down there is really the head of the house. They don't do anything without his approval. But his mother went to his father and he said, can I take the boy to the meeting?
6: To the meeting.
5: Maybe they'll pray for him and God could help him. They're not in church. I hadn't ever been in church yet. But the boy's so sick, burning up with fever. Can I take him? Father thought enough of that afflicted son. He said, you can take him. They brought him to the service that night, and the power of God began to move. And the Ragsdales, they rejoice, and a lot of times they more weep when they rejoice. And this congregation wasn't quite used to some of us that loud in our services and all. We had, I think, 40-some green girls down there for the dedication service, and some of them was pretty wild, pretty loud, you know, like we get sometimes. This boy had never been to church before, and you could see he was afraid. And they went together to pray for him, and he was kind of afraid and drawn back. And I just reached out with my arm and put my arm across his shoulder, and he just kind of snuggled up against me. You know, here's somebody that's going to help me, going to make sure that I'm all right. And while I had my arm around him there, and he was up against me, the Holy Ghost moved and came by. I don't know who prayed the prayer of faith. That's not important. I'm just glad God let me be there. It's been a long time since I've seen a deaf mute healed. I've seen it before, but it's been a while. It's been a long time since I've seen somebody that was blind healed. I've seen it, but it's been a while. Pastor in church, you know, you're seeing people over every time you have church, and you don't deal with so many people as you do when you're traveling across the country. And it's been a while since we've really seen a miracle like that. Power of God came down, opened that boy's ears till he could hear. Healed his eyes. He started reaching out and feeling the folks around his features. He could see. He could see clear. And somebody started playing some music he'd never paid attention to before. He stood up and tiptoed and looked to see where that was coming from. Sister Ragsdale started talking to him in Spanish. And he tried to repeat the words that she said. Prior to him, he'd get them right. He was here. He could talk when he could hear. His mother standing there, and she pointed to his mother and said, Mama. He repeated the word Mama and looked toward his mother, Mama. And the tear just flowed down that mother's face. Them people that knew, them people in the village that knew that deaf mute, knew that he'd never talked, knew that he couldn't hear and he couldn't see very well. And God had healed him. I tell you, that place go far from the front to the back. The power of God came by. Started moving. You know what? Practically the whole village is in church now. It stirred. That country stirred. That village. God moved and worked and healed that boy. They went by maybe a couple weeks later. See how he's doing. He come running out to the gate to meet him. Just talking just a full vocabulary. Say anything you want to say. Hallelujah. Healing is still real. God's still moving. God's still working. Hallelujah. God's still able to open blind eyes. Still able to unstop deaf ears. Still able to open the tongue of the deaf mute. Holy to God, he's still God. He's still healed. Hallelujah. Hallelujah. We had a revival down in Arkansas. We're on 5 weeks down at Dugan. And a lot of those folks come in. Some of them were drug addicts, alcoholics. I mean, the marks of sin you can see on their arms, where the tracks was on their arms, where the needles that gone in little festered places and all, where have they been so far down? God come by and touched their lives and turned their lives around, saved them. They felt like God could do anything. And come time to pray for folks, why, they didn't come for prayer. They didn't say, I want you to pray for me. They'd stand up there and say, I come for healing. I come for my healing. Yeah. You know what? They get it. Simple childlike faith. They knew if God could deliver them. Some of them had been to the hospitals and been right out and been to the drug hospitals and everywhere, and they hadn't been able to get loose from it. They knew if God could break the fetters and break the chains and set them free from the things they found, with no problem at all for God to heal their body. Hallelujah. Thank the Lord. And they come, I'm a standing in for my brother. I'm a standing in for this and I'm a standing in for that, for God to save them. Amen. They'd stand in. It wouldn't be for two or three nights. Still the one they standing in for. Never been to church before, but they'd show up at church. Amen. God get them moving and working. They'd hit the altar and they'd pray through. Wouldn't be very long till they'd be a standing in for somebody. And that's the way it went. Hallelujah. Thank the Lord. Why? Because they had faith.
7: Yes, sir.
5: Sometimes we've seen too much and heard too much.
7: Right. Yes.
5: It affects our faith. But they came with simple childlike faith. I come for my healing.
7: Yeah.
5: We come to be prayed for. Maybe God will touch us. Maybe God will help us. Maybe we'll get a touch. But they came to be healed. If we had come and approached God with the same confidence, the same kind of faith. Hallelujah, I came to be healed. That mother brought her boy because he had the flu and was burning up the fever. God not only healed him of the flu and his fever left, but he opened his eyes till he could see clearly. Amen. Loosed his tongue till he could talk. Amen. Opened his ears till he could hear. Praise God. He's still God. He's still able to move. He's still able to work. He'll do exceedingly abundantly above all we ask or think. According to the power that works in us. The problem is we don't let the power work in us enough. We sit back so reserved and so prim and proper. Amen. Don't really pray through. Don't really touch God. Don't really touch heaven. Wonder why we don't see more heaven. What's the cause? The former days were better than these. Amen. Amen. Why don't we start checking up and see what we're doing different than they did? Brother Collins talked about praying. They had revivals years gone by. But up there in them hills, they said there's times when you could go out and stand on one of them hilltops and you could hear somebody praying in the holler over here. You could hear somebody over yonder on the hillside praying. You could hear somebody. I mean, just common thing. Yeah. About any time, day or night. Go out on the mountainside, you'd hear somebody talking to God, hear somebody praying, hear somebody seeking God. I know we're living a different day, but sometimes we're living different too. It may not all be the day we're living in, it may be how we're living in the day. Amen. Amen. How long's it been since folks got under burden and decided they're just going to pray all night? You been in any all-night prayer meetings lately? I can remember at the time when the young folks prayed all night, can't you, Brother Collins? Hadn't really intended to, but we just had a burden. We wanted to see God move. We wanted to see God work.
7: Yeah.
5: Old Midway Church.
7: At church all night.
5: After church was over, we decided to stay and pray a while. Sometimes before we went home, the sun was breaking over the eastern sky. Hallelujah. No wonder God sent revival. No wonder God sent revival. No wonder God moved. No wonder God worked. No wonder out of that period of time, Brother Collins and I wasn't the only preachers that came out. There's about a dozen preachers that was called into the ministry out of that particular move, that particular generation. Why? Because somebody prayed. It hadn't always been on fire like that. It hadn't always been working like that. Back in the 40s when the war was on, a lot of the folks went to defense plan. The poor little Midway church got down to where it didn't have a handful of folks. just almost went under, just hardly enough folks to even have church. I can remember when we run in the teens and in Sunday school, but somebody got to pray and somebody touched heaven, somebody got a hold of God, somebody prayed a hole through the sky, and God began to move, and revival came by, and it wasn't just one revival, but it was a period of revival that lasted for months and several years, and God kept moving and working and touching hearts and touching lives.
7: Right.
5: The problem thing that worries me, we lose some generations in between times. Every generation could have the same move. Every group of young people come up could have the same experience. It wasn't too many years after that. Brother Rice was there, and he went to California and asked if I'd take care of the church while he was gone. And I was talking to the young people. Young people's teacher wasn't there that morning. I tell the teenage class, and I was talking to them, and we got talking about how God moved and about folks being slain in the spirit. And some little teenager said, "What's it like to be slain in the spirit?" I said, "We can't remember ever seeing anybody."
7: Yeah.
5: And I got to thinking, they was sleeping on the pallets and on the benches when God was moving, like they didn't remember it.
7: Mm-hmm.
5: What's it like? I said, it's hard to tell you. It's something you just almost got to experience for yourself.
7: Yeah. Right.
5: It's something you need to pray and see. They said, how can we experience? I said, tell you what, this week, I'll do it with you. And let's just push our plates back at least one meal every day, and maybe more than that if you want to. And let's just really seek God and see what will happen.
7: Yes, right.
5: Next Sunday morning, rolled around, and we started service and started out with a song, and along about the second song, they were singing. All of a sudden, I heard a racket, and I looked around, and them teenagers said, "What's it like to dance and shout and to fall out and be slain of the Spirit?" No, power God hit them. Them what had been pushing their plate back and fasting and praying, power God hit them, and some of them was a dancing and rejoicing. And directly, bang, bang, bang, they started hitting the floor.
7: Yeah.
5: Flame on the power. Revival broke out. God began. Another generation came along that hadn't seen it work. Another generation grew up that needed to feel it. Another generation. And God sent it the same way He did before. Why? Because somebody prayed. Somebody prayed. That was just a teenage class that fasted and prayed, and God broke out. Another visitation, another move of the Holy Ghost. I wonder. What it's going to take in this hour.
7: Right.
5: I know the powers of darkness, Antichrist forces are getting stronger.
7: Yeah.
5: It may take more effort now than it did back then.
7: Right.
5: But I believe we can still have it.
7: Right. Breakthrough. Yes.
5: Daniel said, "They that do know their God."
7: Yes.
5: The wicked's going to do wickedly.
7: Sure.
5: Amen. But they that do know their God,
7: well,
5: are going to be strong.
7: How about that?
5: They're going to do exploits.
7: Yes.
5: Amen. Hallelujah. I don't think we have to take the tuck yet, because we can see the mark of the beast right around the corner.
7: No.
5: I mean, it's the closest scary.
7: Right.
5: They're already using the computer chips.
7: Right. Got the apparatus.
5: Not only are they computer chipping the exotic birds and the high dollar show animals, but they're computer chipping people.
7: Mm-hmm.
5: That's right. And some of them's already using them in the supermarkets and all to pay for their goods.
7: Mm-hmm.
5: Well, keep it getting deals from the bank. I want us to take out one of them cards and use it instead of cash. Just let them scan it.
7: Mm-hmm.
5: What's it doing? It's getting the world so used to a cashless society.
7: Right.
5: And when the mark of the beast slips on in. That's right. The apparatus is already set up for the mark of the beast.
7: Already there.
5: The apparatus is already there.
7: Yes, sir.
5: Even in the third world countries. When we was in Guatemala, when we was in Peru, when we was in those other countries. Even those nationals that can't read and write, never had a chance to go to school, but they're issued a personal ID card. They have to carry that ID card with them all the time, or they're subject to arrest.
7: Well, everywhere in the world.
5: Mm-hmm. where the climate is so hot and so humid that they perspire so much when they're working. They carry wrap it up in plastic and carry it in a little bag. And they'll be a hacking brush clearing land for one of the big landowners, and they'll have that hanging right there where they can get to it. Because if the civil guard comes by and asks for the ID, they've got to have it. That really shook me up. You know, if it was just here in America, it'd be one thing, but when it's worldwide, when the third world countries, when people that can't read and write and don't even know what's going on in the capital city and don't know what's going on outside their own little village and all, still have to have an ID card with a number on it, or they're subject to arrest and imprisonment if they don't, we're getting awfully close to the mark of the beast worldwide.
7: Awful close.
5: Amen.
7: Yeah,
5: the machinery is set up. It's already in motion. All we're waiting for he that now letteth will let until he be taken out of the way. And then shall that wicked one be revealed. God's given us a few more days, a little bit longer to get a hold of God, a little bit longer to get ready. The colored preacher down in Texas said, you better get your priorities right. That's what he was telling them. The apparatus is set up for the mark of the beast. The apparatus is set up for the man of sin. The apparatus is set up for the end time.
7: Right.
5: Get your priorities right. There's something more important than making more money.
7: Right.
5: You're not going to be able to use it when the mark of the beast comes anyway.
8: Right.
5: Stash it on up. James said, go to you, rich men, weep and howl. Your treasures that you've labored and worked for and all, it's all come to naught. A new car, bigger car, nicer home, nicer automobile. Those things ain't going to be worth a nickel one of these days. Not too far off.
7: Not too far off.
5: You'll not be able to buy any gasoline to put in your tank without a mark. You'll not be able to pay your taxes without a mark. I know some folks that stocked a lot of stuff up in the cave up in Missouri. I mean, enough stuff to last them through 7 years.
7: Hell.
5: Bought a farm with a cave on it. That was the priority for the farm, to have a big cave on it.
7: Yeah.
5: They never stopped to think they wouldn't be able to pay the taxes on the place and they'd lose their cave.
7: Yeah.
5: Come on.
7: Cave repossessed.
5: They'd lose their cave when they quit paying the taxes. They'd sell the cave to the tax court.
7: Yeah. Everything that...
5: There's only one way to look, and that's to get ready to meet God.
7: Right.
5: Amen.
7: Right.
5: Amos said, prepare to meet your God.
7: That's right.
5: Prepare to meet your God. Amen. I know we've got to occupy till he comes. And I know it's important to work and it's important to make a living. But let's don't get so wrapped up occupying that we forget to pray.
7: That's right, Gerald.
5: And watch and be ready.
7: Right.
5: Jesus told us occupy one time. And how many times did he tell us through the Gospels to watch and pray? To be ye also ready for such an hour as you think not. The Son of Man cometh. If the good man of the house had known what hour the thief had come, he'd have watched it and not suffered his house to be broken through. Isn't that what he said? But it'll come like a snare. It'll come like a thief in the night. It'll come in a moment in the twinkle of an eye. There'll not be any time to pray through then. There'll not be any time to get it right then. There'll not be any time to go fix it up with your neighbor then. There'll not be any time to go to your pastor and say, Pastor, I'm sorry I've been crossways with you. There'll not be any time then to fix it.
7: Too late.
5: You better get it fixed and keep it fixed now. Amen. There'll not be time then to rip that root of bitterness out that's been keeping you from getting in. Amen. Amen. Jesus said, be ready. Be ready. Why? It'll be like a flash of lightning.
7: That's what it is.
5: Amen.
7: What is it?
5: In a moment, the twinkle of an eye.
7: Yes.
5: So quick.
7: So quick.
5: So quick. So quick, and it'll be over. Two will be in the field, one will be taken to the left.
7: Gone.
5: Two will be grinding the meal, one will be taken to the left. Two will be sleeping in a bed, one will be taken to the left.
7: Help, Lord.
5: Will you be among the missing?
7: Think of it.
5: Will you be among the missing?
7: Good question.
5: Or will you be among the left? I want to leave here, don't you? I want to leave here. I'd hate to think that anything of this world kept me from being ready.
7: Right.
5: It'll look so pitiful to you.
7: Right, Jerry. Right.
5: It'll look so pitiful
7: help
5: to
7: me,
5: you.
7: Jesus. Oh, help me, Jesus.
5: It'll look so sad. It may look big right now. But if it causes you to miss the rapture, causes you to miss meeting the Lord in the air, causes you to miss the marriage supper of the Lamb,
7: right.
5: You'll hate it.
7: Right.
5: You'll hate it with the intensity that you love it now.
7: My God, thank you.
5: It'll eat on you.
7: Right.
5: It'll burn you like fire.
7: Right.
5: You'll wonder, why was I so slack? Why did I allow anything to come in? Why did I allow anything to separate between me and God? Why did I allow anything to hinder me? What made the world look so good to me? What made the entertainment look so good to me? What made those things look so good to me? Yeah, it was pleasure for a little bit, but is it worth losing out with God? Is it worth selling your soul for? Esau sold out for a mess of pottage. Some folks are selling out for less than that. It's costing some of them. Reaching out for that God said, touch not, taste not, handle not the unclean thing if you want me to receive you.
7: Right.
5: It's cost some folks their homes. It's cost some folks their families. It's cost some folks their freedom. It's cost folks a whole lot of things. It cost them, instead of getting a mess of pottage out of it, it's cost them and cost them and cost them and cost them and

0: your hands, we perceive the love of God in your heart and in your life. Judas sold out for 30 pieces of silver. That burned his hand so bad he couldn't even keep it. Threw it back to the door of the trade and they refused to back out and take it back. Mm-hmm. They spoke of selling out for a whole lot less. A cheap thrill. A little bit of excitement. A little challenge to go out. Sold out. Sold out. One more good time. The best time you can have is the time you can have. That's the blessing of God's flowing. There's nothing out there in the world to compare with it.
1: Nothing to compare.
0: But they'll sell out for a cheap thrill. Mm-hmm. Sell out for a little bit of excitement. Sell out to have their own way. Sell out because they've got a grudge and they don't want to put it on the altar.
1: Preach.
0: Oh, but Brother Gerald, you don't know what they've done to me. I don't care what they've done to me.
1: Preach.
0: You might have a reason, but you still don't have a right.
1: No.
0: Jesus said, love your enemies, bless them that curse you. Do good to them that despitefully use you. Regardless of what reason you've got, the Bible don't give you a right to hold a grudge. The Bible don't give you a right to get better. The Bible don't. I don't care how bad you've been wounded. Those wounds will heal if you let God heal them.
1: Sure, let it be healed.
0: But if you keep a gouging them and tearing them open and worrying them until they get infected, their life will set in gangrene and kill you.
1: That's
0: right. But if you'll come and let God put some of that healing oil on them, some of that balm of Gilead on them, hallelujah, hallelujah, you can get healed. If you live for God very long, you've been wounded. Everybody gets the devil's business to wound you. Amen. And he'll wound you the first chance he gets. He'll wound you and he'll wound you bad. But thank God he's a great physician and he can patch every wound up, fix it up, and make it just as good as new. Oh, hallelujah. Hallelujah. But folks won't come to him and they won't let him. They want to hold that thing.
1: Yeah.
0: They want to harbor that thing. And these folks going to miss heaven. Not because they got out and committed some great sin, but because they wouldn't turn loose by that thing that got in their heart. You'll not have time to fix it when the trumpet sounds. You'll not have time to go get oil when the cry goes out, behold, the bridegroom cometh. The foolish virgin tried it. Go to them that sell and buy for yourself. They tried it, but when they came back, the door was shut. There's going to be a lot of weeping and wailing, gnashing of teeth.
1: Think about it.
0: And it's not just going to be those that was out in the world that realizes they waited too late to get saved, but some of it's going to be folks that warmed the church pews.
1: Think about it.
0: It's not going to be all just out for sinners. But some of us left behind is going to be some that really thought they were going.
1: Mm-hmm.
0: But they waited too late to get it fixed.
1: Mm-hmm.
0: Been a long time since I've been here. Very few new people that I can even call name to. It's been so long.
1: Yeah.
0: So I don't know where you're standing. But I feel tonight that God's talking to somebody's heart.
1: You're sure right.
0: Jesus said, I would that you're hot or cold, but because you're lukewarm, I'll spew you out.
1: Oh, God.
0: How's your oil supply? Will you be among the foolish virgins that's knocking after the doors closed? Pagan virgins. They was invited to the marriage supper. Amen. They is pure. They is clean. They thought they was going. They only lacked one thing. That was oil.
1: Help.
0: How long since we took a good look at our own oil supply?
1: Right.

0: Yes, sir.
1: How long has it been since God's good Holy Ghost swept over you? How long has it been since God thrilled every fiber of your being with the power of anointing from heaven, the Holy Ghost?
0: Right.
1: Amen. Oh, no, we've not backslid. But we've not kept our sight took up sometimes either.
0: That's right.
1: You don't have to have a leaky vessel. If your light's burning, it'll burn the hole out.
0: Right.
1: And I was a boy, and we, down on the farm where I was born, that REA hadn't got down there yet, and we had the old kerosene lamps, and they didn't none of them leak.
0: No.
1: But if we burnt the wick very long, they run out.
0: Run out.
1: Every Saturday when we went to town, took the cream and eggs in to sell, took the coal oil can.
0: Right.
1: We called it coal oil back in them days, but that was the thing you always took to town with you when you went to town. You took the coal oil can.
0: Right.
1: Got some more oil. Some of you nodding your heads, you there.
0: Right.
1: Them days.
0: How many times?
1: I mean, that was one thing, 10 cents a gallon. 8 cents a gallon, maybe sometimes. But you took that coal oil can. Why? Because if you didn't have oil, you couldn't have a light after the sun went down.
0: Right.
1: And those lamps burned it.
0: Sure did.
1: If your lamps are burning and your lights are shining, you're going to have to keep getting some more oil. Or first thing you know, it's going to be flickering.
0: That's praise God.
1: First thing you know, it's going to be smoking because the oil's got down so low.
0: Mm-hmm.
1: The globe will get all smoked up. And directly it'll go out.
0: Right.
1: Why? Because there's no oil in the vessel. That's what happened to the foolish virgins. And that's what's liable to happen to some of us. I know I'm taking too much time, but I feel like God wants to talk to somebody tonight. I feel like God wants to stir our hearts tonight.
0: Right.
1: How long has it been since you got a refilling? How long has it been since the overflowing lesson came? Amen. How long has it been since the power of God and the power of the Holy Ghost moved on you? That third person of the Trinity came by and made himself real, filled and thrilled till the overflow came. Amen. Now hold us open. Father, again tonight. That same spirit that moved down in Mexico. That deaf mute. Almost blind. That same Holy Ghost that moved and opened his eyes and opened his ears and loosed his tongue. God, let it move over this congregation.

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In Jesus' name. 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

0: I'll be found of you. 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Yea, and I shall bless thee. I shall be by your side. I shall stand by you. Yea, I will hold thee up. I will support you. I will take you through. I'll give you victory if thou wilt seek me with your whole heart. In the day you seek me with your whole heart, thou shalt find me in every way and everything you need. If you be willing and obedient, ye should eat the good of the land. Come ye at my invitation. Come by wine and milk without money and without price. Yea, come and partake of my treasures. I invite you to come. Yea, the time passes and you don't pray. 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I invite you to come and you don't come. I invite you to ask and you don't ask. I invite you to seek and you don't seek. You look to other things and other places and blame others. Yea, if you fail to hearken to my invitation, to whom shall you blame except thyself? Seek me and you shall live. Yea, seek me and you shall be blessed. Seek me and then I shall open the windows of heaven for you. Yea, and all shall know that thou hast the open reward of seeking thy God. Hallelujah. Hallelujah.
1: Hallelujah. What are you waiting for? You've got to promise the Holy Ghost himself. Now God's an invitation.

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3: Chapter 16. Amen.
4: Thank you, Lord.
3: Good to see Brother Dexter again. Amen. Everybody else, too. Amen. I shouldn't start calling names because I forget most of them. Amen anymore, seems like. Amen. Chapter 16, verse 22. And the multitude rose up together against them, and the magistrates rent off their clothes and commanded to beat them. And when they had laid many stripes upon them, they cast them into the prison, charging the jailer to keep them safely, who, having received such a charge, thrust them into the inner prison and made their feet fast in the stocks. And at midnight, Paul and Silas prayed and sang praises unto God, and the prisoners heard them. And suddenly there was a great earthquake, so that the foundations of the prison were shaken, and immediately all the doors were open and everyone's bands were loosed. And the keeper of the prison, awaking out of his sleep and seeing the prison doors open, he drew out his sword and would have killed himself, supposing that the prisoners had been fled. But Paul cried with a loud voice, saying, "Do thyself no harm, for we are all here." Amen. Verse 27, I want you to listen to this. The keeper of the prison, awaking out of his sleep, and seeing the prison doors open, he drew out his sword and would have killed himself, supposing that the prisoners had been fled. Amen. This man jumped to a conclusion. Amen. When he seen all the prison doors open, he took it for granted, amen, that all the prisoners had escaped. And would have killed himself. But he was wrong. And I got to reading this. You know, the Bible says, "Mine eye affecteth mine heart." Amen. And I thought of this man as he looked at the prison doors open, and he just took it for granted that everybody there was gone. So he was going to kill himself because they would have killed him anyway. But he was wrong.
4: Come on down.
3: And God began to work on my heart and in my mind, amen, about some people of God, amen, who are being affected by what they see and what they hear and what they imagine, and they're jumping to conclusions that are wrong. And they're taking some things for granted that are not so. Amen. Praise God. Amen. And you know what our eyes see and what our ears hear is causing us to jump to the wrong conclusion.
4: All right. Come on now.
3: Amen. In the book of Samuel, a very, very familiar scripture, amen, the Bible said the Philistine came on and drew near to David, and the man that bears the shield went before him. When the Philistine looked about and saw David, he disdained him, for he's but a youth and ruddy of a fair countenance. The Philistine said to David, "Am I a dog that thou comest to me with stave?" And the Philistines cursed David by his gods. And the Philistine said to David, "Come to me, and I will give thy flesh to the fowls of the air,
0: and to the beast of the field. Amen. To the eyes of man, it was obvious who was going to be the winner here. Come on, church. Amen. I said to the eye, it was absolutely beyond anybody's imagination for David to even have a chance here.
4: Right.
0: Come on, church. Amen. In fact, his brother said, "What are you doing down here?" Amen. I know where you belong. What are you doing down here? Amen. David said, "Is there not a cause?" Amen. Somebody needs to do something. I think his brother was afraid that he was going to have to explain to his daddy why David, amen, the lad, went down to fight the giant while he was hiding out in the rocks. I really think that's what he was stirred up about it. And when Saul heard about it, amen, King Saul, he said, "Well, you can't go fight this man. You haven't got a chance." Amen. And everybody jumped to the conclusion that David, amen, was going to lose the battle. Amen. And did you know there's some Christians that are looking in our plight at what we're at, that holiness is no longer the end thing anymore, amen, and that what we got to do is give up holiness and go along with the rest of the world so we'll be, I tell you, that's the wrong conclusion, and that's taking it for granted that the church is going down. But I got news for you. The church is not about to go down. It's about to go up, amen. Sweet Lamb of God, and I'm here to tell you tonight, don't take it for granted that we've lost the battle. We ain't begin to fight yet. You know, that's what they told that admiral, amen, during the war with England. Amen. His ship was battered and torn and about to sink. And they said, "Surrender." Amen. He said, "I haven't yet begun to fight." Amen. Woo! Amen. Come on, church. Amen. We ain't begun to fight yet. Amen. We haven't resisted unto blood yet, and yet the world thinks that we're on the way out. I got news for you. You're just like this Philistine, amen, if you think the church is about to be whipped.
4: All right.
0: Well, I better get on, amen. I'm kind of stirred up in my heart. This meeting has stirred me. I mean, we had God there every night. Well, I didn't even get to preach one night. Wow. I tried to get it to go every night, but it didn't go, amen. But I'm telling you, church, we are allowing our eyes and our ears to affect our hearts. And we're taking it for granted, amen, that we're not going to make it. I'm seeing that everywhere. All you can hear is this, "I've had a hard time all day long living for the Lord. Amen. The devil's been bothering me. Bless his heart. Amen. God help us. Amen." You're not on the losing side. You're on the winning side. When you pray to the altar of God, you join the army that's going to march out of this world victorious. Amen. I'm here to tell you, don't take it for granted. We've lost because we ain't beginning to fight yet.
4: All right. Woo!
0: Sick and tired of that taking it for granted business. Amen. Huh? The devil is already whipped and he knows it. He's still trying. I mean, sweet Lamb of God, the Bible said, "Woe to the inhabitants of the earth and of the sea, for the devil has come down to you having great wrath," because he knows he ain't got but a short time. I put a little few oaky words in there so you'd understand that scripture. Amen. Huh? He knows it. Why don't we know it? Huh? Why don't we know it? He's coming down here to have his last fling because he knows he hadn't got a short time. But a short time, Brother Shepherd, we ought to be rejoicing because he ain't got much longer to be doing whatever he's going to do. Woo! Boy, you got an easy place to preach, Bruce. Amen. No wonder you. Amen. My God in heaven. Amen. Amen. I'm telling you, church, you ain't whipped yet. And you ain't gonna get whipped unless you quit. I thought about years ago when I started school. Amen. There's a boy that went there, Lloyd Wells. He's a year older than I was. He was a school bully. Amen. He thought it was funny my name was Buzzard, and so he rubbed my nose in the dirt about it. For 2 years I put up with that. Amen. My sister started school, and he fell in love with my sister. And you know how little boys are when they love a girl. They want to pull her pigtail or her curls and make her cry. That's, you know, that we're trying to get their attention. I think that's what it was. I mean, I don't know. I was scared of them. But anyway, my sister went home and told Mama, amen, what was going on, Brother Dexter. And so when Daddy come in, he told her, come on, Leon, quit being an Indian and preach, amen. She told him, amen, his first question was, what did Leon do? He didn't do nothing. I was so glad to get him off my back. Brother Dexter, my dad took me in the bedroom and said, son, this better not happen again. I said, Daddy's he's a year old. He said, I don't care who he is or what he is. If you let him pester your sister tomorrow, I'm going to catch you when I get home. We went to the school stop the next morning, Brother Dexter. Amen. He come walking up there. And before he could say a word, I hit him just as hard as I knew how. And he fell on the ground, so I just jumped on top of him and kept hitting him till the bus come. Woo! It felt so good when I got to school and I got off the bus. I'd done it again before the bell rang. Come on, church, we ain't whipped. If we just tried, we wouldn't take it for granted we're whipped. Sure he's the devil. Sure he is. Amen. I know he is, but God is God, and he's greater and greater is he that's in us than he that's in the world. Quit taking it for granted where we ain't started to fight yet. Woo! Glory to God, I feel something all over me. Amen. Man, I'm feeling better already. I might drive home. Amen. Oh, God. Come on, church. Amen. Let's stand up for God anyway. We're going to win. He's going to lose. It don't matter what he does and what he tries, he's still going to lose. Let's go on. Amen. In the book of Acts, again, chapter 27. Amen. Bible said, amen. And there, and we came to Myra, city of Lycia. That's verse 5, last part of that. And there, the centurion found a ship of Alexander sailing to Italy. And he put us therein. And when we had sailed slowly many days, and scarce were come over against Cnidus, the wind not suffering us, we sailed under Crete over against Salamone. And hardly passing it, we came to a place which is called the Fair Haven, nigh unto where was the city of Lycia. Now when much time was spent, when sailing was now dangerous, because the fast was now already past, Paul admonished them, saying, sirs, admonished them and said unto them, sirs, I perceive that this voyage will be with much hurt and much damage, not only of the lading of the ship, but also of our lives. Nevertheless, the centurion believed the master and the owner of the ship more than those things which were spoken by Paul. And because the haven was not commodious to winter in, the more part advised to depart from thence also by means that they might attain Phoenice, there to winter, which is a haven of Crete, lieth toward the southwest and the northwest. And when the south wind blew softly, supposing that they had obtained their purpose, loosing thence, they sailed close by Crete. But not long afterward, there arose against it a tempestuous wind called Euroclydon. I want you to notice the Bible tells us here that the centurion believed the master and the owner of the ship more than those things which were spoken by Paul, and because the haven was not commodious to winter in, and the more part or the majority of the people advised to depart, amen, they might attain an easier place to winter, amen, amen. And when the south wind blew softly, amen, they took it for granted, amen, that it was all right to sail. When I read this, I said, Lord, what do you want me to get out of this? And he said, many a man has found a fair haven of rest, a place of safety and holiness, amen, but because it's not commodious to the flesh, huh? Because
3: how many knows that holiness is not commodious to the flesh? Do y'all, maybe you white people don't understand the word commodious. It means it's not comfortable to the flesh. You know, my biggest enemy is not the devil. He's not my daddy. I mean, the bar's not mine. I mean, you know who the biggest enemy I've got to fight the hardest? I don't know whether you know him or not. His name's Leon Buzzard. Huh? It ain't been too long ago till I had to crucify him hard. Come on. Hey, man, Brother Bruce. I mean, he said, look where holiness has got you. Sitting in a wheelchair in the VA Dublin at the hospital, amen. Amen, and there you are, amen, and there's where you're going to die.
4: Come on, Brother Leon. Come on. Come on, Brother Leon.
3: I don't see him anywhere tonight, amen. Come on, church. Holiness has never been comfortable to the flesh, but it's a fair haven of rest. I said it's a haven of rest. I said it's a haven of rest. And just because the south wind is blowing softly, which is the, can I say the south wind? Could I use the modern-day church?
4: Yeah. All right.
3: And they're saying, you don't have to live that way to have the Holy Ghost.
4: Come on.
3: You don't have to live that way to speak in tongues. You don't have to dress like that to feel the Spirit of God. Come to our church. You'll feel the same thing down there, and yet you can live like you want to live. Hogwash.
4: Come on.
3: I said hogwash. Come on, church, amen. Sweet Lamb of God. It boils my blood, amen, to see this modern-day church, amen, teaching what they teach, amen, so far away from God, they wouldn't know the Spirit of God if it did come by. Woo, amen. Come on, church. I'm glad that I came out of old-time holiness and stayed with it, amen. I'm glad I'm still what I was 50-some years ago when God called me to preach, amen. I'm still preaching the same thing. Years ago in California, amen, they started a cottage prayer meeting, and that's where Mama got saved in 1942, somewhere in 45. Amen. A Assembly of God preacher came by, amen, and decided to build a little church, and him and them women built the church. And that man, Brother Joe, would preach holiness. I mean, back then, some of you older women don't know what I'm talking about. They used them hot curling irons to curl little doodads in their hair, you know. Amen. I mean, the ones that were hot. Amen. And he'd get up there and tell him, if you don't get that out of your hair, you're going somewhere where the hot iron, where it's hotter than the hot iron or spit iron or whatever it's called, amen. Woo! I mean, he preached hard. I come up under that. Amen. Amen. God help us, amen. That's the kind of preaching I heard when I was a kid. Amen. Several years passed by, amen. I was passing to Chelsea, and one day Brother George called me and said, guess who's going to be at church tonight preaching? He said, who? I said, who? He said, that old Assembly of God preacher from over Madera, California. Amen. Brother Lee's going to be there. And I said, I believe we'll come and hear him. Well, I went, and when he found out I was there, he wouldn't preach. He said, let Brother Leon preach. And you know me, I never go to church unless I'm cocked. I'm telling you, I got the preacher's itch. I love it. Amen. Woo! Sweet Lamb of God. Amen. I got up and just preached like I always do. I mean, that's the only way I know to preach. At the church, Brother Lee walked up and said, well, I enjoyed it, Brother Leon. They said, you know, we in the ministry have learned that you don't have to preach that way anymore, that you got to go along with the crowd, you got to preach what they want to hear, or they'll leave you. And I said, do you know where I got everything that I preached tonight? He looked at me and he said, no, I don't. His wife walked up and she looked just like she did back in 1945 and 6. Amen. And I said, I got it from you. And she said, tell him, Brother Leon, tell him. Come on, church, amen. Did you know that we've got the only safe haven in this world today?
0: or no way. Amen. You'll never make it outside. Your Euroclodon waits outside. I know the soft wind's blowing softly now. I know it is. But your Euroclodon lies just over the horizon. I don't intend to change for nobody. Something just come to my mind. I'm going to tell it if it's all right. I don't know how long I'm going to preach. What time do you want to go home, Jim? When I'm done. Okay, amen. Go start the car. My youngest daughter went to college, and there she met a young man who wore ear bobs and had a long ponytail. Not real long, but too long. Brother Dexter, she called me and asked me, and said, "Daddy, I'm going to get married, and I want you to marry me." I'd met him, I'd seen him. She brought him down. And I said, "No way. I'm not going to do it." "Daddy, if you love me," and I said, "Don't start that." I said, "If you love me, you wouldn't be doing this neither. Come on, church. I mean, I'm going to stay in my safe haven if you don't mind." Well, she said, "Daddy, you will come and walk me down the aisle." I said, "Ain't no way. I'm not going to do it." She started crying and said, "Daddy, I want you to walk." I said, "I didn't raise you up to give you away to something like that. I ain't coming. I ain't going to do it." "Well, Daddy, you will come, won't you? You will come to my wedding. I mean, this is my little songbird, my piano player, Sister Greta."
4: Come on, Brother Leon. Come on.
0: I said, "You don't want me there, Bonnie." "Yes, I do, Daddy." "No, you don't." "Yes, I do." I said, "No, you don't." I said, "You don't want me there." "Why not?" I said, "When that man stands up and says, 'Can any man here show just cause why these two may not be joined in holy matrimony and let him speak now forever, hold his peace.' I said, you think this old Indian's going to sit there and not say a word? Come on, church. Come on, church. Come on, church. If I'd have done that, I'd have to hung my Bible on the wall. I'd have had to quit, Brother Dexter. I ain't no way I could do that. Come here and preach to you people like I'm preaching to you. No way. Amen. Well, you know, everybody, well, your daughter's going to hate your guts. Amen. Well, at the wedding reception, her mother-in-law decided to make a big point and deal out of me not being there. Amen. The reason that Brother Buzzard didn't come, or Mr. Buzzard didn't come, and she started mouthing off, and my little daughter stood up and said, "I'll tell you why my daddy didn't come." He said, "Because he is a holiness preacher." Come on, church. We have got it. And I don't care how softly the south wind blows. I don't care what they say about being outdated. I don't care what they say about being looking foolish. I don't care what they say about it. I'm going to stay right in the harbor. I said, I'm going to stay in the harbor. How about you, church? Are we going to stay with holiness or not?
4: Preach.
0: Oh, God. Amen. Folks are taking it for granted just because everybody's doing it. Everybody can do it. I got news for you. The majority is never right. Amen. Amen. The majority of the world thinks we're stupid. Well, that's not near what I think they are. Amen. In the book of Luke, we read this account. Amen. Now his parents went to Jerusalem every year at the feast of the Passover. And when he was 12 years old, they went up to Jerusalem after the custom of the feast. When they had fulfilled the days, they returned the child Jesus tarried behind in Jerusalem, and Joseph and his mother knew not of it. But they, supposing him to have been in the company, went a day's journey, and they sought him among their kinfolk and acquaintance. And when they found him not, they turned back again to Jerusalem, seeking him. Amen. Notice verse 44. But they, supposing him to have been in the company, went a day's journey, and they sought him among their kinfolks and their acquaintance. Amen. Because he was their friends and their kinsmen, they took it for granted that Jesus was among them. Look out, buzzer.
5: That's a very dangerous assumption. Just because Grandma and Grandpa, or Mom and Dad, or Brother and Sister, or Uncle Joe, and I didn't mean you, and Aunt Jan, amen, does not guarantee that Jesus Christ is in it. What are you saying, preacher? You got to know for yourself. You know, amen, people have always passed on traditions. Sweet Lamb of God, look out, Brother Leon.
4: Come on, Brother Leon.
5: Amen. If I'd have listened to my grandpa, and God bless his heart, he was an old-time holiness preacher, amen. But if I'd have listened to my grandfather, I'd have never read anything out of the Old Testament. He said, the Old Testament's not for this day, it's for that day. And the New Testament's for this day. Well, Grandpa was very, I don't want to say nothing to throw anything against him, but he just didn't believe in the Old Testament. He went to hear me preach several times, and he said, where in the world are you getting all that stuff? I said, right out of the Bible. He said, I've read them from Matthew to Revelation, and I ain't never read none of that. You know something, church? There are a lot of people in this world today are traveling down the wrong road because it's the road, amen, that everybody else traveled when they was a kid, and they said, come on here. I took a church, amen, some time back, amen. And the main messages in that church, God bless their heart, amen, that is wrong for women to shave their legs. Oh, they could get anointed preaching on that. I told them before I took it, amen, you're not going to hear about that from me. Because it ain't none of my business whether your wife shaves her legs or not. Come on, church. And if we ain't got a bunch of people, Brother Dexter, preaching some stuff that came off the wall and ain't no more Bible, amen, than nothing. Amen. Come on here, church. Amen. I had a man tell me it's wrong to drink soda pop. I said, you didn't get that out of the Bible. Woo. Amen. I can take you where a sweet Lamb of God, if you take a drink of liquor, it's no worse than taking a drink of coffee. All because it was passed down from somebody else. Huh? If I'd have went along with tradition, you'd have never known me among the holiness rank. I got saved in holiness, but when we went to California, there wasn't no holiness churches out there, so we went to the Assembly of God. And they taught some things that ain't Bible. They started doing it in California long before they ever did out this way, I'll tell you for sure. Amen. That's right, amen. And my daddy, amen, God bless his heart, said, son, this ain't right. The Bible don't say that. And it didn't. Come on, church. You know what? We've got to leave the traditions of men, amen, and go with the Word of God, or we're going to lose out. You say, oh, Brother Buzzard, amen, we got that. I don't care who you got it from. Amen. Because Jesus said, but in vain they do worship me, teaching for doctrine the commandments of men. We take it for granted. Because Grandpa done it. That's the way we ought to do it. Amen? I love my grandpa. I thought a lot of him. Amen. But God help us. Amen. I'm glad I ain't living like he did. I have to be careful because, amen, you know, I don't want to hurt nobody's feelings. I don't want to be mean. But if we don't go by the Word of God, we're going to be in trouble. Did you know that the Bible says if you believe a lie, you will be damned? And it doesn't matter what the lie is about. Huh? It doesn't matter what the lie is about. If you believe a lie and you teach a lie, amen, then you are a liar. And all liars shall have their part in the lake of fire. That's why we need to go by the Word of God and by the Word of God alone. Thank you, brother. Amen. Hope we don't knock the pulpit off you. Pick that thing up. Amen. It stirs my heart when I see people that are living in darkness and believe that they're in the light. Huh? That's exactly what's the matter with this generation that we're in now. Amen. They begin to read the comic books. Amplified version of the Bible, excuse me. Comic books to me. Amen. Revised editions, amen, who changed the Word of God where it reads like they want it to read. When my grandfather was called to preach, amen, amen, he couldn't read English. He couldn't read Cherokee, and the only Cherokee Bible was the one that the Baptists had translated for them, and they had translated it to where it slanted to read like they want it to read. Huh? So the Lord called my grandfather to preach, amen, and he thought the Baptist Bible would be good enough, and the Lord said, no, King James Version, this one right here. So the Lord taught him somehow to read. I don't know, he never did tell me exactly how, but he couldn't hardly speak good English. So he go to the pulpit, Brother Bruce, and he'd bring his Bible, the King James, and he'd bring the Baptist Bible, and he put it here, and he'd say, Baptist Bible says, and then he'd read it, but he said, real Bible says. Real Bible says. And Grandpa took the Word of God to be the Word of God. Woo! They got saved in an old holiness meeting, amen, and the preacher left and he said, now there'll be somebody come along and they'll preach holiness. But they'll start some other doctrine, Brother Joe. And it wasn't long, 2 or 3 weeks, here he come, the oneless come. And Grandfather, amen, he had learned one verse of Scripture and he loved it. It's where he said, go out, you know, and baptize them in the name of the Father, the Son, and the Holy Ghost. And he said he didn't know why he liked it, he just liked it. So here come this oneless, and he preached wholeness, and everybody was getting in because he was preaching against chewing tobacco and liquoring and everything, and everybody's getting in with him for about a week, and then he started in on his oneless doctrine. My grandfather stood up while he was preaching, and he said, Bible says, amen, Father, Son, Holy Ghost. He said, even Indian can count to 1, 2, 3. And this preacher would get mad and he'd start in again. And when he'd do it, all the Indians would go. He threw his Bible on the pulpit and down on the floor, said, I'm standing on the Word of God. I wish we'd get in our mind that the Bible is the final authority. Amen. And there's no second opinion on this. This is the Word of God right here. We don't need nothing else. We don't need no amplified. We don't need no revision. We just need to take the Word of God to mean what it says and says what it means. I was interviewing Mr. Graham. I don't call him Reverend Graham. If that makes you mad, pray through. Amen. They were interviewing him. Amen. And they asked him the question. He said, is things different than they was when you first started? He said, oh, yes. Oh, yes. Things are very different than they was when I started. And I forget when he started years ago. Amen. And Brother Bruce, they said, well, how was it when you first started? He said, well, back when I started, we were all fundamentalists. Well, what's that? And they said, oh, that means that you literally believe that the word literally means what it says to do and not to do. You take it for exactly what it says. And all this time I thought I was holiness and I was fundamentalist. I'm fundamental holiness. That's what I am. I like that. Amen. They said, what are you now? And he spit out some word about that long. Amen. I couldn't say it if I knowed it. Amen. And they said, what in the world does that mean? He said, we of the ministry have learned that you must preach according to the flow of the crowd. You must preach what they want to hear in order to get them to respond. Sweet Lamb of God. Somebody got on to me because I speak disparagingly of him. look how many converts he's got. I said, yeah, but look what he's converted them to. Come on, church. We got it right here. Here's the word of God. This is what we're going to be judged by. This right here. I'm going to stand in judgment and answer for what this Bible says. Not what the Amplified Bible says. Not what the modern day preachers are preaching. I'm going to be judged by what is written in the word of God. The devil ain't afraid of the Amplified Version, but he is afraid of this one. It'll shut him up every time. Amen. God help us. You know, we need to never take for granted anything. We need to study it out for ourselves. I've always preached against television. I don't have to do that here tonight, do I? This is Tunnel Hill, isn't it? Bruce does pastor here, don't he? Well, I don't need to preach on it then. Amen. I always have. But I've always told them I don't want you to quit because I told you to quit. I want you to pray through till you get it for yourself. Come on, church. Come on, church. You know what? If you have a pastor that preaches holiness and you're just doing it because he said do it, when he leaves and you get another pastor and he don't quite come up to that, that's as high as you'll go the next round. Huh? You're right, amen. That's right. Woo! Amen. And I hope you all don't take this wrong, but when I first went to preach at Jersey, Georgia, amen, I didn't know how fancy they were. Everybody wore a three-piece suit, even the little boys. Everybody. And there I was, just like I am now, only then I wore cowboy boots. Still would if I could, amen. Sweet Lamb of God, amen. Brother Bruce, hey man, after about the second night, that vest disappeared. About the fourth night, the neckties went. Hey man, pretty soon some of them wasn't even wearing their jacket. Brother, can't think of his name right now. Help me, wife. Hey man. Anyhow, Jamie Stoker. Hey man, you can ask him if you see him. And he said, Brother Buzzard, I've enjoyed the meeting. We've had a great meeting. God's moved for us and helped us. But God help us. If you stayed here any longer, they'd be coming to church in blue jeans and cowboy boots. And that's about the way it is in this day and time. Let some movie star come out with some kind of a flip-flop and amen, and bless God if the homeless people ain't got it within 3 weeks. Come on, church. We done got a model right here. We done got a standard right here. We don't need nobody else's standard. Just them. Don't take it for granted because everybody's doing it. Everybody else is going to do it. You know what the Indians say, don't you? The Indians say, buffalo runs in herd. Eagles fly alone. Are you a buffalo or are you an eagle? I like it too. Amen. I never did think I'd want to be a buffalo. I never did. Amen. They just close their eyes and follow whatever's in front of them. Never did like that. That's the way we killed them, where we got horses and run them down. Did you know that? Hey, we'd catch a bunch of them close to a cliff. Amen. And stampede them toward the cliff. Amen. And they'd just run off that thing. We'd have, man, we'd eat good for days. Amen. Huh? Are you in the herd or are you flying alone? Y'all ain't got a clock. And don't tell me you got a calendar either. Amen. The Bible says in the book of Judges, when Delilah saw that he had told her all his heart, she sent and called for the lords of the Philistines, saying, come up this once, for he has showed me all his heart. Amen. Then the lords of the Philistine came up unto her and brought honey in their hand, and she made him sleep upon her knees, called for a man, and she caused him to shave off the 7 locks of his head. She began to afflict him, and his strength went from him, and she said, the Philistines be upon thee, Samson. And he awoke out of his sleep and said, I will go out as at other times before and shake myself. He wist not that the Spirit, not our, he wist not that the Lord was departed from him. Samson said, I will go out as at other times and shake myself. Samson was taking it for granted that because he at one time had it, he still had it. You want me to preach this or not? God help us if that isn't what many folks today are thinking also. They're just like Samson. Sound asleep, only spiritually so. Amen. Playing at having church. Won't really pray. Amen. Holiness at the house of God, but at home or on the job, nobody would ever guess, amen, that they were a Christian. Come on, church. Samson was committing adultery. Amen. He didn't know that the Spirit of the Lord had left him. Amen. He never knew when God left out. Just took it for granted that when trouble came, God would be there. But God was long gone. How long has it been since some of us really checked to see if we still had the Holy Ghost? I mean, really checked. Really checked. Amen. Since we really checked whether we really had the Spirit or not. Some people come to church and everybody else is shouting or sitting there. Amen. And they don't know why they're not getting blessed. You know the first thing they do? They say, I think they're just putting on. That's what I think. I don't know about you, but I get uneasy if I don't feel the Lord just every once in a while. I'm sort of kind of addicted to this. You know, a lot of church people are just like they was in that drug, in that mental institution I worked in when I was on the drug floor. No, I wasn't a patient. I promise you I wasn't. Amen. I really wasn't. Amen. Some people think I need to be there, all right. But anyway, and we was treating these dope heads. And we had what we call the glue sniffers. And we had the hardliners. The glue sniffers, amen, you could break them pretty easy. Just take them off of it a little bit. Amen. And they do pretty good. Amen. And you know a lot of people are like that with God. They're just glue sniffers. They're not hardliners. Hardliners are different. We had two or three of them. Amen. We was up in the fourth story of a building, and they tore the bars out of the window and the heavy screen and jumped out of that four-story building. Amen. And every one of them broke a leg or an ankle, and they walked 5 miles into Veneta, Oklahoma to get a fix. They were drug addicts. And the Bible talks about some people that were addicted to the ministry. You're looking at a hardliner. Huh? Come on, church. I mean, they went out of their way. They made a sacrifice. It didn't matter if they were in pain. It really didn't matter. They was going to get another fix. Did you know that a lot of people were stepped out on the porch tonight and looked, I believe it's going to rain tonight. I think I'll just stay home tonight. Now you're getting quiet on me. Bless God, I won't be there this weekend. It's deer season. Glue sniffer. Glue sniffer, that's what you are, amen. So you let me out. I don't care if they are biting. Come on, church. I don't care if Walmart's having 5 blue lights. Huh? Come on, I mean, we find every excuse in the world to stay out of the house of God. Come on, and then when you get in trouble, yeah. Lord, here I am again. For years, the buzzards, I think they still have it. I don't know. They don't even ask me anymore. Amen. They have a reunion every year. They always have it on the weekend, and I never would go. Amen. My cousin's got perturbed with me, and they said, Leon, why don't you ever come to our family reunion? We want you to come. And I said, if you'll come, we'll let you pray over the food. Wow. You know, wow. Might even let you sing a gospel song. Amen. Sweet Lamb of God. I said, I can't come. I'm having church. Well, you could miss one weekend. It wouldn't hurt nothing. I said, I'll tell you what. Next year I'll come if you'll have it on Monday and Tuesday. Oh, I couldn't do that. I'd have to miss work.
6: All right.
5: How come it is we always are expected to accommodate the world, amen, and they never want to accommodate us? Huh? I believe I'll just go ahead and be a mainliner if you don't care. I believe I'll just go to the house of God and make sure that I got it every weekend.

chance on being the weekend where I told the church, amen, that I was going to pray that the Lord wouldn't come except on Easter Sunday morning, because that's about the only time I seen most of them. And I had to pray the Lord wouldn't come during deer season, and couldn't come when the crappie was biting or the sand bass were running. Amen. Pretty soon we could almost name the day and the hour the Lord was coming. Samson thought he still had it, and it was long gone. You know what God said? Listen to this. Amen. I will go and return to my place until they acknowledge their offense and seek my face. Amen. I'm sorry, God's not going to stand around.

TV's running everywhere. I told the Lord I was sick and tired of it. Amen. And one day the nurse walked in, and I said, if I don't get some sleep, I'm going to go crazy. That man runs that thing day and night. I said, can't I have a private room? Well, they're usually reserved for officers of, you know. And I said, well, you're looking at a general in the army. She knowed I was a preacher, and she said, all right, preacher, we'll move you. I believe I'll stick with this. I believe he'll make a way where there ain't none. I believe he will. I'm not going to take him for granted. I'm not going to take God for granted. I'm going to be sure he's in my heart. I'm going to be sure he's with me. Come on, church. Let me go on. I'm preaching too long, probably. Amen. In the book of Acts again. And after certain days, when Felix came with his wife Drusilla, which was a Jewess, he sent for Paul and heard him concerning the faith in Christ. As he reasoned of righteousness and temperance and judgment to come, Felix trembled and answered, go thy way for this time. When I have a convenient season, I will call for thee. Felix has taken it for granted that when he gets, he can get in any time or whenever he wants to get in. And I'm seeing a lot of people that are the same way. And I ain't just talking about sinner people. Huh? We got folks in the church. Amen. You can have revival and everybody be getting blessed and getting in. And they'll sit there and they'll say, I'm going to wait till next revival to get in. I'm too tired to pray tonight. I'm too weary to sing. Amen. When I took the church, when me and the wife got married, and I took the church where there's that pastor, we had a young man in the church, and he was an excellent singer. And he could sing. Man, he could sing. But he was the kind that wanted to be begged, Brother Dexter. And we say, Brother Lester, come and sing. Oh, I don't want to sing. I don't feel like singing. Oh, Lester, please come. That's the way they do. Please, Lester, come and sing. And they'd beg him for a while. And pretty soon he said, well, I don't know what I'd sing. So they start naming all the songs off that he's singing. Oh, I don't feel like singing that one. I don't feel led to sing that. Sweet. After a while, they'd get up there, and he'd sing, and he'd sing good. Well, when old Buzzard took the reins, I said, I ain't putting up with this. I said, Lester, come sing. I don't feel like it. I said, okay. Amen. I got somebody else and sung myself. After about 2 or 3 weeks, amen, he noticed that he wasn't singing no more. So the next time I said, Lester, come and sing. Yeah. He didn't have no trouble finding one neither. Amen. Come on, church. Somehow or another, we got it in our mind that we can serve God at our convenience. Amen. Whenever we feel like it, amen. Sweet Lamb of God. If I only preached when I felt like it, I'd have quit halfway through the meeting. That's right. I mean, we had a good service the first night. The Lord blessed us to preach. Second night, I didn't even get to preach. Amen. The next night, the Lord told me I wanted to preach on uncharted waters. Amen. And I had been upset. I told the wife I wished I had some Rolaids or something, but didn't want to tell Jim because he's busy doing this and that and everything else. And I thought maybe it would go away. And I went to church. Didn't feel like preaching. Sweet Lamb of God. But I got up there and started in. And yeah. Brother Dexter, I preached better than I thought I could. I really did. Amen. Woo. God help us. Amen. Go ahead and go to church with the headache and see if you can't shout it out. I said go to church, amen, with a headache and see if you can't shout it out. Amen. Come on, church. Amen. Just because you don't feel like it, do it anyway. Come on, church. I don't care what the weather's like. You can't serve God according to your convenience. If you want God to bless you, you're going to have to put out an effort. Amen. You're going to have to show Him that you really love Him. Why, when I was writing to my wife, we wrote to each other every day. It's hard to keep up with what day you're writing. You get a letter. On Monday you get two because they didn't deliver on Sunday. Amen. Hard to keep up with it, but I kept up with it.
I mean, I

0: kept up with it. Whew. Amen. Then I wrote her the one that asked her to marry me in, and I didn't write no more till I got an answer. Come on, church. How are we serving God? With what kind of fervor are we serving the Lord today? Amen. Come on now. Amen. If some of us would treat our wives or our husband like we treat God, there'd be more divorces among holiness people than there are in the world. You know, I read one place where the Bible said that God was not ashamed to be called their God. I don't want them to be ashamed of me. I mean, you know. Amen. I've even got the wife where she's proud to be a buzzard. I think. Amen. You know, that's a very foolish notion that you can serve God any time you please or get saved when you want to. I heard the Bible saying no man can come to me except the Father which has sent me draw him. And the Bible said no man knoweth who the Son is but the Father, and who the Father is but the Son, and he to whom the Son will reveal him. Without a divine revelation from God, amen, folks will never have enough sense to even know they need to be saved. Woo! And you're going to tell the Holy Ghost, not now, later when I feel like it? Yet many today take it for granted that God is waiting at their convenience to save them or get in whenever they get ready. Amen. Well, look at Felix. Amen. The Bible tells us that wherefore he sent for him the oftener and communed with him. After 2 years, Porcus Festus came to Felix's room. Felix with him to show the Jews the pleasure left Paul bound. 2 years, he sent for Paul, and Paul preached to him for 2 years, but the Lord never knocked again. Never. It's a very sad notion to think that you can serve God, amen, whenever you please and however you please. Amen. The Bible tells us, woe to them that are at ease in Zion. This is a dire warning against that spirit of lethargy that's taking a hold of the church world today. Amen. And they're taking for granted their entrance into heaven. To them, it's a done deal. I've yet to go to a funeral of anybody, whether they went to church or didn't, that they was preaching right into heaven here of late. Now, if my uncle preached your funeral and you was a sinner, he told him exactly where you went. Whew. Lord have mercy. I mean, he tell you, you know this man went to hell. But nowadays, everybody. I mean, we had a man in our country that fell dead out deer hunting. Can't help it, that's where he's at. Fell over backwards off a log with a heart attack. When they found him, his cigarette was still in his mouth. And they preached him right into heaven. Said he'd been a member of the Mount Tabor Church for 15 years. I hadn't seen him. I wouldn't have known him anywhere. I wouldn't know who he was. Amen. But they preached him right into heaven. And a preacher told me, he said, I know that he made it in because the Lord told me he did. And I said, Brother, you wouldn't know me. I said, Brother Fred, I don't want to ever hear you testify again how God took your cigarettes away from you because it's wrong. Don't ever say that again. Don't ever say it again. Come on, church. Everybody's not going to go to heaven. The vast majority is not going to heaven. Amen. In fact, the Bible tells us that hell hath enlarged herself without measure, amen, to receive the multitude that's coming. Come on, church, amen. But the Bible says, wherefore the rather, brethren, give diligence to make your calling and election sure. You know, some people are down on us, Brother Bruce, because we're so tight about, they think, little things. Do you know the death? Do you? I have to be careful here, but do you white folks know the meaning of diligence? The dictionary said, a careful and constant effort with much attention to the smallest of details. That's what Mr. Webster said. Huh? And that's what he said, amen, about your calling and your election. Amen. I'm telling you. Amen. You know, I don't want to throw cold water into somebody's face tonight. But you and I are not there yet. But Brother Buzzard, I'm saved. I'm sorry, you're not saved. Now look out. Look, no, you're not saved. Because the word saved means that you are beyond danger. That's what the word saved means. When if you're out on the ocean, hey man, and your ship goes down, and another ship picks you up, you say, oh, I'm saved. No, you're not. You're still out there on the ocean. Huh? Come on, we're still in the world. I'm sanctified. That don't mean you ain't going to sin. Now, you know, I better go on. That's a sacred cow. I know it is. Amen. But there's a lot of mooing going on, I'm afraid. Amen. Sweet Lamb of God, are you all out there? Do you know that you're still in the flesh? Amen. Do you know what the Bible said? The Bible said, blessed is the man that endureth temptation, for when he is tried, he shall receive the crown of life, which the Lord has promised to them that love him. That's what the Bible said. And the Bible said, but let not that man say he's tempted of God, because God cannot be tempted to the evil, neither tempteth he any man. But every man is tempted when he is drawn away by the devil. Huh? No, every man is tempted when he's drawn away of his own lust and enticed. And when lust hath conceived, when you give in to that lust, when you give in to that desire, amen, then said, when lust hath conceived, it bringeth forth sin. And sin, when it is finished, bringeth forth and James said, do not err, my beloved brethren. Come on, church. You're still in this world. You ain't going to be saved till the pearly gates swing closed behind you. And the devil shut out forever. That's when you'll be saved. That's when you'll be saved. Here we are. Amen. Jude said, beloved, when I gave all diligence to write unto you the common salvation, it was needful for me to write unto you and exhort you that you should earnestly contend for the faith that was once delivered to the saints. We've got a fight on our hands whether people want to believe it or not. Amen. And if we take it for granted that Satan is whipped and through with us, wake up to the new world. Amen. God help us. Amen. And if we take it for granted, amen, we're in for a rude awakening. Huh? We're in for a rude awakening. Amen. Well, I feel like I've about delivered my soul tonight. The Bible says in the book of Kings, amen, and the king of Israel answered and said, tell him. And this is what the Lord wants me to tell you tonight. Let not him that girdeth on his harness boast himself as he that putteth it off. In my words, don't take nothing for granted. You're not saved yet. Don't hang the harness on the wall till you hear the pearly gates slam closed behind you. And then you take the harness off. I feel like, amen, that we're facing one of the greatest battles that the church world has ever known. My grandfather told me before he died, now when my grandfather was alive and preaching, the battles he fought was they would come and cut the harnesses on the horses and take the wheels off the wagons and throw rotten eggs at the church and rock it. And you know what? That's what he faced. But Brother Dexter World, he told me when he was laying on his dying bed, he said, preacher boy, he said, you won't face what I face. But he said, what you'll face will be in the house of God. The man was right. The man was right. The angel of light that the devil has transformed himself into and his ministers of righteousness are having their way in the church world today. But thank God for some places like Tunnel Hill, amen, and with a name like Health Street, Amen. God was there anyhow. And a few other places, holiness still reigns. And in those places, we find the Spirit of the living God. We ought to treasure it with all that's within our heart. I don't want to take God for granted. Never. Brother Bruce.
1: Let's stand, church. Come on, let's stand. You heard straight from heaven tonight.
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3: 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James Hacker. Up next, another great message from Rev. James Hacker.
4: Judah and Jerusalem, but it was God speaking to me and opening up the reality of what he was trying to say. Now, when I read these verses, you need to know that, yes, this is the Old Testament and God is speaking to his people. But there is definitely a application to the church of today. We need to hear exactly what he is saying. And so if you'd follow along with me, we're going to read 20 verses, the first 20 verses, and then we're going to look at them a little more in detail. The verse 1, I tell you, if you don't care, I kind of like the standing up during the reading of the word. You may not think it's net. I just feel like it's respecting God's word. Let's stand up if you don't care, and let's take these. And if you don't have your Bible, you can read it on the wall behind me here. And it says, the vision of Isaiah, the son of Amoz, which he saw concerning Judah and Jerusalem in the days of Uzziah, Jotham, Ahaz, and Hezekiah, kings of Judah. Hear, O heavens, and give ear, O earth, for the Lord hath spoken. I have nourished and brought up children, and they have rebelled against me. The ox knoweth his owner, and the ass his master's crib, but Israel doth not know, my people doth not consider. Ah, sinful nation, a people laden with iniquity, a seed of evildoers, children that are corruptors, they have forsaken the Lord. They have provoked the Holy One of Israel unto anger. They are gone away backward. Why should ye be stricken any more? Ye will revolt more and more. The whole head is sick and the whole heart faint. From the sole of the foot even unto the head, there is no soundness in it, but wounds and bruises and putrefying sores. They have not been closed, neither bound up, neither mollified with ointment. Your country is desolate. Your cities are burned with fire. Your land, strangers devour it in your presence. And it is desolate, is overthrown by strangers. And the daughter of Zion is left as a cottage in a vineyard, as a lodge in a garden of cucumbers, as a besieged city. Except the Lord of hosts hath left unto us a very small remnant, we should have been as Sodom. We should have been like unto Gomorrah. Hear the word of the Lord, ye rulers of Sodom. Give ear unto the law of our God, ye people of Gomorrah. To what purpose is the multitude of your sacrifices unto me, saith the Lord? I am full of the burnt offerings of rams and the fat of fed beasts. And I delight not in the blood of bullocks or of lambs or of he-goats. Why ye come to appear when ye come to appear before me, who hath required this at your hand to tread my courts? Bring no more vain oblations. Incense is an abomination unto me. The new moons and Sabbaths, the calling of assemblies, I cannot away with. It is iniquity, even the solemn meeting. your new moons and your appointed feasts. My soul hateth. They are trouble unto me. I am weary to bear them. And when ye spread forth your hands, I will hide my eyes from you. Yea, and when ye make many prayers, I will not hear. Your hands are full of blood. Wash you, make you clean. Put away the evil of your doing from before mine eyes. Cease to do evil. Learn to do well. Seek judgment. Relieve the oppressed. Judge the fatherless. Plead for the widow. Come now, and let us reason together, saith the Lord. Though your sins be as scarlet, they shall be white as snow. And though they be red, right, crimson, they shall be as wool. If ye be willing and obedient, ye shall eat the good of the land. But if ye refuse and rebel, ye shall be devoured with the sword, for the mouth of the Lord hath spoken it. Let's pray. Lord, I stand at the front of the list, and I know you're not pleased. We are a generation who, like this chapter, have turned our back on you. And God, you want more than anything, instead of bruises and battered and wounds and judgment, you want to bring forgiveness. But God, it all falls in our lap. It's what we do with the word that you give us. Will we turn, or will we keep going the same way that we're already going? Lord, speak. You speak. Holy Spirit, you speak, Holy Spirit, like you have not done ever before. Lord, come so strong that we cannot resist. God, come so strong that we cannot keep going the way we're going. But Lord, we cannot leave these doors the same way we came in. Lord, I'll give you praise. In Jesus' name, amen. You can be seated. As you can tell, when I preach it, usually it's because God's hit me between the eyes first. And that's what I will usually bring to you. Not saying that I've mastered anything, but to say that I'm first. And I hear these words before you. But God spoke to me strongly. And today I want to preach just a few minutes on living without God. Living without God. We see here at the beginning of this. This is the beginning of the book of Isaiah. And this prophecy, this word of God covers four kings. And this first one, you'll probably remember most of these, but King Uzziah, you'll see in chapter 6, Isaiah refers to the year that King Uzziah died. Uzziah died as a leper. And the reason he was a leper, he, as a king, came into the holy place of the temple. And I don't care who you are, king or anybody, that was not his position to come in. And God put leprosy upon him. And he shortly thereafter, a few years later, he ended up dying with leprosy. And God was looking at his people. Now, you got to realize the time that we're talking about. This is 500 years after they've been come out of Egypt. That's the setting we're in. And in the verse 2, Isaiah is speaking. It's not Isaiah's words. He's making it very clear right from the beginning. This is not my words. This is the words of God himself who spoke these to me. And he says, "Hear, O heavens." He's getting the attention of all the celestial beings and all the people of the earth. He's getting ready to put his people on trial. And he's letting them know that, come and listen what I'm getting ready to tell you, because it's just what I'm getting ready to do. I'm very just. I've extended myself as far as I can. And he calls, it's like he's calling them into a courtroom. And he says, "For the Lord hath spoken." And he says, "I have nourished and brought up children, and they have rebelled against me." 500 years before in Egypt, the children of Israel had been in bondage, and they had been crying out to God, and they become a great people. And God, showing his mighty power with a mighty hand, he brought them out after those 10 plagues. And we see that one thing after another, he shows his miraculous power and his love for his children. And he opens up the Red Sea, and they pass through. And then the army of Pharaoh comes in behind them. And it just as the Israelites gets on the other side, it says that the waters close up and drowns every single enemy they had that was pursuing them, and said, "You'll see them no more." And when they were hungry in the wilderness, he provided food. And when they wanted meat, he provided meat. And when they needed water, he provided water. And if we were to have the time to go back in Joshua chapter 24, we would see that Joshua is giving the people a challenge at that time to say,

Who are you going to serve? And he takes the time to go through from Moses, God moving with Moses all the way that God met every need they had. And it says that when they got in the, he was telling them when you got in the promised lands that God went before you and he defeated your enemies and you didn't have to lift up a sword and he drove out the inhabitants of the lands with hornets and he drove out the kings and he gave you houses you didn't build and he gave you fields and fruit to eat that you didn't plant. God has been good to you. So God showed his great, marvelous love and mercy for his children. And now time has passed. Abundance has been upon them. And this is kind of a trend that always happens. We'll see this cycle happen over and over again. God blesses his people and his abundance is just poured out on them. And then all of a sudden something starts happening. Then people's hearts get thinking that it's them that's doing it for themselves. And they get to the place where there's a spiritual apostasy, a spiritual coldness that comes into their heart because they keep thinking that they can suffice themselves and they turn their back on God. And the next thing is that the moral decay of their culture just goes down the tubes to where we find ourselves just like we are at this time, to where there is no morality, it seems like, anymore. And then there is a total destruction of our government system until finally people get in such a terrible economic, horrible situation. They call out on God and they cry out to him. And then he hears the cry and he comes and blesses them again, only to start the cycle again. Why is it that we can't live with the blessings of God and be content? We have to go through all the problems that comes with turning our back on God. And that's what we're seeing right here. And God is saying, I have nourished you. I have blessed you. And what have you done? My people have turned their back on me. They have rebelled against me. And in verse number three, it's almost humorous. The example he gives in verse number three, it says, the ox knoweth his owner and the ass his master's crib. But Israel doth not know, my people doth not consider. Now, God used the example of two of some of the dumbest animals there was. You still even hear sometimes somebody's dumb as an ox. And God is saying that even an ox that you would look at to think has not got very much sense knows who feeds it. And even the donkey that you don't have much confidence that Balaam was kicking and beating, trying to get him to go forth, had more sense than he did to see that he was getting ready to go into eternity with this angel. He could see what he couldn't see. And God is saying, even these animals that are not very intelligent knows who feeds them, and they're going to come running. If you were to see a farmer that every once in a while feeds his horses or something, oats or something, and he comes and has it in his pocket or something, you'll know who that farmer is, because when he gets near that fence and those animals see that farmer anywhere near, they come running to him. Why? They want that good stuff that they know that only he provides. But you know what? God is saying that you forgot who even feeds you. You forgot who's given you the blessings that you've got. You've turned away from me. There was a little boy that probably about 5 years old, and I'd read a story of he was invited to the next door neighbor's house, who wasn't Christians, and he finally got invited to their house, I guess, to eat with their little boy for dinner one night. And he was so excited, he couldn't wait. And that afternoon, he got all cleaned up and got ready, and it come time for the evening meal, and he went across the street all excited. And he got at the table, and he come from a Christian home, and so he sat down, and the food was prepared, and the father and everybody sat down getting ready to start the meal, and he just automatically bowed his head. He was expecting to hear prayer like he was always used to hearing at his home. But it didn't happen. All of a sudden he heard clanging and people passing food and talking, and he sat there with his eyes closed a minute, and he thought, well, I'm going to see what. And he looks around and they're not even praying. And he kind of was taken back. You know, he's 5 years old. He doesn't have really any inhibition to saying things. And he's thinking, he just finally blurted out and said, you folks don't thank God for your food before you eat it. And the father of the home, they was kind of embarrassed. You know, he realized what was going on, what he's talking about. He says, no, son, I'm afraid we really don't. The little boy thought just another minute or two, and he thought. And then he said, without even thinking, he said, well, you know what? You're all just like my dog. Every time we put the food out, he just goes right at it, you know. He just goes right at it and not thinking about it. But you know what? That's the way we are sometimes, that we forget where our blessings come from. We forget that God has done so much for us. And even though we're looking at this, you're going to be able to easily see a parallel to America and our churches that we're in today, that we forgot. We forgot what God has done for us. And we so easily just forget him. And we live our lives content without God. In verse
verse 4, it says, "Ah, sinful nation, a people laden with iniquity, seed of evildoers, children that are corruptors, they have forsaken the Lord. They have provoked the Holy One of Israel unto anger. They are gone away backward." It's talking about being laden down. This is like a picture of someone with a load. It's tied on their back so heavily that they're staggering around, almost unable to bear and barely able to move with the weight of it. But instead of trying to get the load off their back, they're trying every day, maybe I could take a little more. And they're going after the things of this world, not realizing and turning their back on the very blessings that God is trying to give them. For Jesus himself said, "Come to me, ye that are heavy laden, and I will give you rest." I was talking, I told my class this morning, there was a young person I was talking to recently that they're going through some things and they're having trouble giving up the things of this world. They're just struggling. To me, it doesn't make a bit of sense, because you can see so much pain. You can see so much suffering. You can see that they lose at every turn. You cannot beat God. You cannot live and go after the things of this world and think that you're going to win, because you're not. You're going to suffer. You're going to give up the blessings of God. And I'm sitting there trying my best with the words that I can think of, saying, please repent. Please hear what I'm saying, what you're looking for. You'll never find it here. And you can't even try to get these people to understand that what they think that maybe this next thing I do, maybe it'll bring the satisfaction. But we see that the Lord is saying that Israel is laden down with sin, and I'm the one that can take it off of them, and they're not content to give it to me, but they just keep going the other way. We're living in a time when our country has turned its back on God, and sin is, we've changed what sin is actually described. We're accepting things that we should have never accepted. We're getting farther and farther and heavier, walking away from the things of God, and we are still content to keep carrying it. We carry those things in churches all over America. People is carrying those loads into the house of God, and the Lord is right there saying, just come and lay it at my feet. Just come give it to me. I've got a plan for your life. And they say, no, I think I can make it one more day. And he's trying to give us a picture here of what he sees when he looks at his people tonight or this morning. He sees a church that's laden down with sin and laden down with things that they picked up that they shouldn't have, and they're trading the good things that God has for them for temporary pleasures in this world. Verse 5 says, "Why should ye be stricken any more? Ye will revolt more and more. The whole head is sick, and the whole heart faint. From the sole of the foot, even unto the head, there is no soundness in it, but wounds and bruises and putrefying sores. They have not been closed, neither bound up, neither mollified with ointment." He's saying, can you not see yourself? Can you not see what's going on? He looked at his people and he said, from the top of your head to the very soles of your feet, there's not one spot that's not already bruised and beaten and bleeding, and gangrene is setting in. You can't take anymore, and yet you still keep walking away from me. I'm here offering forgiveness. I'm here to help heal you. I'm here to meet your needs. I'm here loving you every moment of your life. I'm here pursuing you every day of your life. And you keep saying, I think I can go a little farther. And he says, take a look at yourself. Go get in the mirror and look at yourself. Where do you want to be hit next? Where can you stand any more judgment to come upon you? For every part of your body is broken and oozing and bleeding and pathetic. And we think of ourselves, we look at ourselves in the mirror, and we think that we're okay, and God is saying, no, turn back. I have a plan for you. This is not what I have designed for you. This is not what I want for you. I will heal you. I will take care of you. This is not what I have designed. I have designed you for so much more, and you're accepting so much less. You're going through destruction, and when I've given you everything. Verse 7 says, your country is desolate. Your cities are burned with fire. Your land, strangers devoured in your presence, and it is desolate, is overthrown by strangers. And the daughters of Zion is left as a cottage in a vineyard, and a lodge in a garden of cucumbers, as a besieged city. This cottage and this when it's talking about here, the daughter of Zion is left as a cottage in a vineyard, and a lodge in a garden of cucumbers. These were like small temporary shelters that were never designed to live in.
They were just temporary little spots that during the bringing in the harvest that the workers could get out of the beating heat for just a moment. But it's saying, this is where you're living. You're actually living where I never intended you to. You're trying to get just a temporary leap so that you can go on while all around you, everything that I've given you, all the blessings that I've given you is being stolen before you. We live in a time when our children and everything that God has given up before us is being taken out right before us. And it says here that the enemy is stealing things right before your eyes. We see the judgment. We see that Satan is coming to devour the church. He's coming to devour our families. He's come to devour the blessings that God has given us. And God is saying, when will you say it's enough? When is there going to be a line drawn enough that says, I've got to get a hold of God. I can't go any further this way. I've got to get a hold of God. This is not what I want anymore. And yet we live in a generation that it seems like is blind, and I'm the front of the line that doesn't see that God wants to do so much more, and God has more plans for us, and we're satisfied with second best. We're satisfied with just making it through when God has everything before us, and we keep walking away from Him. He's saying, open your eyes and see everything that I've designed. You were designed to be children of the King. You were designed to have blessings. You were designed to be the ones that the world looks to and says, look at what God has done for them. And yet we're the ones going through judgment. We are no different than the world. We get to the place where Satan is taking away the very blessings and stealing the very things away from us that God has given us and the heritage of the Lord. What point do we get to the point where we say, that's enough. I can't take any more. Verse 9, except the Lord of hosts had left a very small remnant, we should have been as Sodom, and we should have been likened to Gomorrah. He's referring to the fact that God's total judgment upon the sins of Sodom and Gomorrah, with the exception of Lot and his two daughters, they were all wiped out. They would not turn. They would not hear. God's judgment came and absolutely wiped them out because their hearts were indifferent. And when we look at the generation we live in now, we see that this were, it is hard. We used to be able to say that this was a Christian nation, and now it's proclaimed even from the office of the presidency that we no longer are a Christian nation. What point do we get? How many people have to leave the pews? How many people do we have to see that go into eternity lost without the Lord till we realize that we need revival in our pews? We need revival in our hearts. It's got to start with us. It's got to start here. It's got to start now. We can't wait any longer. God is there. His heart is broken when He sees the condition even of our hearts today. This place should be full of people that's getting a hold of God. This place should be a place that's full of people calling out on God and God's Spirit come down and move. That God's presence should be so strong that when we come in this place that we feel the Holy Spirit that's drawn, that people have to hang on to the pew, that they can't hardly stand the presence of God in this place. Have you ever felt that before? I remember as a young man that presence of God so strong, me knowing that I had sins in my heart, that I was sitting there and I gripped the pews. I felt like the eyes of brother, at that time, Brother Huff was just penetrating my heart. I knew he could read my mind. I knew he knew what I was thinking. I knew that God was telling him everything. I could just tell everything I've been thinking. He just knows it. And God's conviction was so strong, I was afraid. I quivered in my seat. Oh, that we would feel those things again, that God's presence. You know what? There is, it's not that God's not doing it, because all over this world, God's power is falling. There's revival falling all over this world. And yet, just like this, people that have been blessed and God's Spirit have been poured out and God's blessings have been on this people. America has had God's blessings poured out on it for hundreds of years. We have been in such plenteous, wondrous. We have been the example for the rest of the world. And we get to the point where if we don't watch out, we'll get to where we don't think that we have to have God anymore, that we get content living without God. Verse 10. This is when God comes and He really nails it on the head. This, He's talking to the church, folks. He says, hear the word of the Lord, you rulers of Sodom. Give ear unto the law of the Lord, you people of Gomorrah. To what purpose is the multitude of your sacrifices unto me, saith the Lord? I am full of burnt offerings of rams and the fat of beasts, and I delight not in the blood of bullocks or of lambs or of he-goats. When you come to appear before me, who hath required this at your hand to tread my courts? Bring no more vain oblations. Incense is an abomination unto me, the new moons and Sabbaths.
the calling of assemblies, I cannot away with. It is iniquity, even the solemn meeting, your new moons, and your appointed feast, my soul hateth. They are a trouble unto me. I am weary to bear them. When I read that, just something about it, when I said, well, God, what do you see when you see me? You know what? Sometimes just like he said, these people, it's not like they were total reprobate. It's not like they weren't going through the motions. They were still coming to the house of God. They were still bringing their offerings. They were still going through the motions and raising their hands. And they were still coming to the altar. And they were still praising God and going through things. But God says, when I look at your heart, I see that it's nothing but a bunch of just fake. It's nothing but apostasy. It's nothing. When I look at your heart, I see, I don't look at your hands. I don't look at your action. I look at your heart. And when I look at your heart, I see that your heart is not even anywhere near me. You come and you offer sacrifices and it means nothing. You come into my house and it really means nothing. You think you could come in the house of God an hour a week and you're appeasing God. You know what the problem is that the world we live in now has got this really bad, wrong image of God. So we have this image of God that God is this old man sitting in a corner crocheting and knitting. He's so full of love that it drips off every edge. He couldn't swat a fly or squeeze a grape. He is not going to do anything, but if you're just a pretty good old person, he's going to let you come on in. Now, I hate to even give that example, but that's the way this world lives. You just have to be a good person and you're going to make it in. No, we are serving a God who's a God of justice and a God of judgment. He's a God of love. We'll see the love in a minute, but he's letting you know what you deserve is my judgment. And my judgment is if you don't turn back, you're going to be brought through a total destruction of your whole people. Everything's going to be brought down around you. I have to be just. How do we know God is just? Because even his own son, who was on a cross, was beaten worse than any man, bruised, battered, bleeding, more than anybody you can ever imagine. And God never took one finger to hold back any wrath upon him. You know why he was saying that? You. That was your judgment. That's what we deserved. To be beaten and bruised and destroyed. And God is here offering that grace and that mercy. But he says, if you keep resisting me, that will be no good for you. I'm offering you mercy and you turn your back on me. Our churches need to again be a place that calls on the name of the Lord, that gets a picture of God, that God is, yes, God is a God of judgment. God is a God of justice. God is a God that is a pure God and no sin can enter heaven. But oh, at the same time, he's a God of love and mercy that wants to cleanse us and wash us away of every sin, every stain by the blood of Jesus Christ. But it's up to you whether you accept it. Will you keep walking toward the things of this world, hoping that one day maybe you'll make it? Or would you like to give your heart wholly to God, turning toward him, accepting the grace that he offers? He says, don't bring all this stuff into the house of God and thinking you're fooling me because I'm looking at your heart. We are bare before him. He doesn't see the pretense of our hearts. He sees the true thoughts in the depths of our heart that we can't even see. And I'm afraid to pray the prayer that I've prayed several times. God, let me see me like you see me, because I only get just a small little touch of what he really sees and I break. Because I see, God, you know that I get so busy that sometimes I just go and go just like I always do. I go through the motions. It's time to raise my hands. I raise my hands. I know what to say. I know how to pray. I know how to do it. But how many times do I come in your house that I feel you stir me? How many times do I come in your house I feel you wash me clean? How many times do I come in your house that I'm not satisfied? Do I feel you move in this place? How many times have I become content to be like Samson that goes through the motion so many times and so used to God coming through? And God meeting his need that he starts going through the motions only to never realize the moment that God says enough is enough and God pulls back his spirit from his life. He doesn't even know it. He's used to shaking himself. Then God moves. He shakes himself. He doesn't even realize that the spirit of God has now left him. How many of the churches and how many of us tonight have been so used to shaking and we're going through the motions, but we don't realize that God is sad when he looks upon us and he says, I want you to go forward. I want you to turn back. I want you to call out on me. I want you to give me real worship. I want you to give me real praise. I want all of you because I've gave you all of me. Know this, God will not take just part of you. He wants all of you. And when he gave you his son, he gave you everything, not just part. Jesus didn't go almost to the cross. He didn't get just to the cross. He didn't just stay on the cross for a few. He finished the work. He died for you. He suffered all for you. So greatly was the pressure of what he went through that it says his blood
His sweat came as drops of blood. He was just overwhelmed with what he was going to go through. What did he do?

0: says, I'll go all the way for you. You don't have to worry about me turning back. You don't have to worry about my commitment being weak on you. I'm going to go all the way because I want you to have mercy. I want you to see God's grace, not just his judgment. I want you to see his grace. And the only way that's going to happen is if I go all the way. And he stayed on that cross. And his last breath was, it is finished. Father, I commend my spirit to you. I have accomplished what you sent me to do. Now your people can know your mercy and your grace because I paid the price. And we mock him when we live our life half-heartedly. And we say, I don't need that. I can do it all by myself. I don't need your grace. And we do things in our heart that's not pleasing to God. I'll try to wrap this up. Verse 15 says, and when you spread forth your hands, I will hide mine eyes from you. Yea, when you make many prayers, I will not hear, for your hands are full of blood. He sees us. We're going through the motions. We're praying to God, and we say, God, hear us. And we're just saying prayers. Have you ever been in the altar and you realize you weren't even paying attention to what you were saying? You were praying to God, and you knew it wasn't going through any higher than that roof because your heart really wasn't even thinking what you were doing. You're praying for somebody, and you really don't know if God's going to move or not because you really don't even, you don't even really trust God's going to do anything. God says, I see that. You're going to pray, and you can say it a million times, and you can have big, elaborate prayers, but I'm going to turn my back on you. I'm not going to hear what you say. You're going to need me, and I'm not going to hear you when you pray. It seems like a very scary position to be in. But verse 18, I love it. When I heard it, I was just so broken and so wounded and said, God, it's me. It's me you're talking to. And then when I got to verse 18, it says, come now. Here's God's mercy. Isn't this the way God is? Before I even read this, isn't this the way God is that he says you deserve judgment? It's like we're getting ready to go into the courtroom with the judge, and the judge stops us outside before we step into the courtroom where we're going to receive exactly what we're due. And he says, you need to talk to me for a minute. If we go in here and I give you what's your due, you're going to lose for eternity. But I want you to know I've already paid the price. If you'll just settle with me right now, if you'll just give me everything, I'll wash you clean. I'll make you whole. Why do we resist that? Why do we choose to accept the pain and the suffering and the bruises and the hurt and the loss and the theft and everything that's going on in our life when God is standing here himself saying, I'll pay the price. Yes, judgment has to come, but my son's already paid it if you'll just accept it. Oh, we see the true heart of God here. Yes, God's a God of love, but he's first a God of justice and a God of righteousness. But then he shows us his heart of love. He says, come now, let us reason together, saith the Lord. Though your sins be as scarlet, you deserve nothing. You didn't do anything to deserve this. They shall be white as snow. Though they be red like crimson, they shall be as wool. His mercy is offered one last time. Before he brings judgment, he sticks his hand out and saying, look where you're head. Mercy, mercy. Mercy, I'll forgive you. Mercy, take it. Mercy. What person would say, no, I'll take my chances when the judge is saying mercy, mercy. He offers mercy. Sometimes we think we can do it ourselves. We think that, oh, there may be a better way. Philosophy says, think your way out. Indulgence says, drink your way out. Politics says, spend your way out. Science says invent your way out. Industry says work your way out. Communism says strike your way out. Fascism says bluff your way out. Militarism says fight your way out. The Bible says pray your way out. But Jesus Christ says, I am the way out. I am the way out. Don't try it on your own anymore. Someone would come to the piano. Verse 19. If ye be willing and obedient, ye shall eat the good of the land. So you've got to look at what he just had said a few verses before. There is no good. It's all been wasted. God is saying, I will turn you around, and the bruises that you have, I'll heal them. I'll wash you clean. I'll heal your land. Isn't that what 2 Chronicles 7:14 says? If my people, which are called by my name, will humble themselves and pray and seek my face and turn from their wicked ways, then I will hear from heaven and forgive their sin and heal their land. God knows our hearts. He knows us. And yet he says, I'll forgive you. You don't deserve it, but I'll forgive you. He knows judgment is coming, and he offers even today in this place. He offers his judgment. Are you living without God? Are you living in a, maybe you've never known God. Maybe you've never given your heart to the Lord, or it's been a long time and you know your heart isn't really where it should be. Or maybe you know God, but God is speaking to you like he did me to say, you need to know me more. You need to know me a whole lot more because you're not where I really want you to be. Is that you? If you could, let's stand. Almighty God, Lord, I pray that by the power of your Holy Spirit that you would speak in this place, that God, start with me, Lord. God, that we wouldn't just sweep it under the rug and say, well, this is, yeah, we hear what you're saying, but you know what? I think I'm doing all right. God, open our eyes. Let us see as you see. And God, not only that we see the condition of our heart the way you see it, but God, that we see that, God, you've got before us so much more than we've ever lived, and we've got so much more blessing that you want to pour on your people and your presence and your power and your spirit, that you want to overwhelm these lives and this church. And God, we're trading it away for just little temporary pleasures and things. Things that really, at the end of the day, just leave us empty. Things that never make us feel content or joy in our heart. And God, you're saying, just look at yourself and see what I'm talking about. Give your heart to me. Surrender all to me. And I'll give you that peace, that joy, that love, that wondrous blessing. I'll give you mercy. I'll give you mercy. I'll give you mercy. It's already been paid. All you got to do is reach out. If your head's bowed, just for a minute, bow your head. Maybe you've never asked the Lord, or you know at this moment that you're not where you need to be. You know. And you know what? There's a whole lot of people that would love to be right where you are right now, that's had these opportunities and let them pass only to find out they didn't get enough. Don't leave this place again. Don't make an excuse that next week will be better. I've got to get a few things straightened up in my life. The Lord's dealing today. Today is the day of salvation. And if that's you, with all heads bowed, if that's you, you would say, pray for me. That's me. I need a God to transform my life. I need him. If that's you, raise your hand and I'll pray for you. I'll pray for you. Is that you? Is God speaking to you? Is God touching your heart? Is God pricking your heart and saying, you need me and I need you and I want you to come forward? Is that you? Anyone? Oh God, speak by your Holy Spirit, Lord. I know you're moving. I know you're working, God. Hallelujah. And I'm going to open up this altar tonight or this morning. I'm going to open it up for anyone and everyone. If you're willing to say, I need more. I want all he's got for me. I want mercy. I choose mercy. I want God to have all there is of me. And I admit that I need more of you. Then this altar is open. I know it's Sunday morning and I know it's time to go eat. But let me tell you something. The most important thing in your life is being exactly where you need to be with Jesus Christ. It lasts throughout eternity. We got to pray the other night at the hospital, a little lady, 85 years old. Never had accepted the Lord as her Savior. And she accepted the Lord in the emergency room. Never had accepted him before. Oh, it was, you don't see that very often. What a wondrous thing. You know what? More important than the condition she was in, more important than the pain she was in, was that her heart was right with Jesus Christ. And her husband, who went on 25 years ago that was a Christian, now she's going to get to see him. Hallelujah. Well, the altar is right here, open. Is anybody willing to say, I need you, Lord. I need you. Anybody that wants to come, find a place. Call it on the Lord. Almighty God, Lord, I praise you. Lord, deal, draw, God, speak. Almighty God, let us, Lord, let us hear your word. Let us hear your voice. Almighty God, let us surrender. Oh God, let us fully surrender. And Lord, let us feel your mercy. Let us feel your grace flood over us, Almighty God. The love, Lord, that passeth all understanding. Have your way, Lord. Have your way, Lord. Have your way, Lord. Hallelujah, hallelujah. Praise you, Lord.
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Praise the Lord. Do we have any preachers back through there in the crowd? Any ministers? I'd like for all the ministers to be on the platform tonight. All right. I went upstairs this evening, began to pray, begin to seek the Lord. I feel the Spirit of the Lord tonight. If you would, I try your best to keep your seat tonight. If you don't have to be running in and out, please. I know this church don't have a problem with that, but I feel like it's very important for tonight's service that all the young people pay direct attention to what's being said.

In the book of Jude, if you'd like to turn with us. Jude is the book right before Revelation. It's just one chapter long. I'm not an eloquent preacher. I'm not very deep, knowledgeable, as far as really bringing out things like a lot of our ministers do. But if there's a message that needs to get across, it's what I feel like the Lord has laid on my heart tonight. The book of Jude, verse number 22 and 23. And of some have compassion, making a difference. And others save with fear, pulling them out of the fire. Hating even the garment spotted by the flesh. Would you stretch your hands this way and ask the Lord to give my voice? Father, in the name of Jesus, I pray tonight that you'd help me. God has been a messenger of the gospel. Lord, to deliver what you placed on my heart. Touch the lives and the souls of men and women. Young men and women, God, that are on the verge of going one way or the other. I want you, God, to help me to reach their lives. I want you, Lord, to help me to dig around them. Lord, help me to paint their life's portrait. Past, present, and future before their eyes tonight. And help me do as the Apostle Jude said. Others save with fear, pulling them out of the fire. Amen. Some have compassion, making a difference. Others save with fear. I'm going to try my best to get right into the Word and get right down. I don't like to play around behind the pulpit. Outside the doors, I'll cut up with anybody. But behind the pulpit, I feel like it's most important, especially tonight. I feel the Lord in this. Did I do that? All right.

I don't expect you to be shouting all over the building. I don't expect to run away. I don't hardly expect an amen. But what I do expect, and I hope that you care enough to be so considerate, is to pay extreme close attention and be very quiet so your neighbor beside you can hear. And saints of God, it would be all right for you to pray, because this is your boy. This is your girl. This is your brother. This is your sister. I feel this. I want to get all this out of the way so I can preach. Some have compassion, making a difference. I tell you, when compassion and the gentle wooing of the Spirit of God, when it seems like that it just is not reaching into that heart, when the preacher seems like his words are bouncing off of the wall, and your heart goes on cold and untouched, without feeling, then it's time for the fear of God. Not a scary fear, but a reverenced fear, to begin to go forth. And brother, if the reverenced fear of God's word and an awesome God does not touch your heart, then friend, I doubt if you can be touched at all. Don't go so far that God can't touch you. I've been with Brother Wade Kessner for the last couple of days or so, but not one time have I been with him that somebody else has not been there. Ain't right. And they've not told me a thing. If they'd tried, I just told them to hush. But I want to talk to these young people. I've had a burden for these young people here since the last time I was here a couple of months ago. Others saved with fear, pulling them out of the fire. Now, who's he talking to? Who is he talking to save them? And to pull men out of the fire. He's talking to the preachers. I know that. Yeah, sure. He's talking to the ones up front all the time. Sure, I know that too. But he's talking to mamas and daddies. He's talking to Sunday school teachers and Sunday school superintendents. He's talking to bus drivers and bus captains, and he's talking to whosoever. Amen. Listen, in the book of Genesis 19, the Bible tells us about a man that his uncle had left his country, his home country, to go and search for a city that hath foundations, whose builder and maker is God. I believe it's in the 6th chapter of the book of Genesis where Abraham gets his call to leave his home country and to go to a country that the Lord said that he would shew him of. Amen. And as he went, the book of Hebrews tell us, amen, that by faith he sojourned in a land that, amen, he sojourned in a strange land. And I can just imagine as
Abraham begins to load his belongings in his wagons and on his camels. And amen. And I can imagine as he begins to set all of his goods upon the wagons and starts his journey outward. Maybe a neighbor comes by and says, Abraham, where are you going, son? Amen. Are you going on vacation, Abraham? Where are you loading up to go? And Abraham says, I'm going to a far country. I'm seeking a city. Amen. Where's it located? Amen. And he says, I don't know. But I'm going by faith. Glory to God. Amen. You know the world tonight. Amen. They're sitting there looking. Amen. At us, and they're wondering where do they think they're going. I tell you tonight, I believe and I know for a fact that I'm on my way to that city. That far country. Amen. Called heaven. On heaven's bright shore. But listen. Amen. On this journey he took his nephew Lot. Amen. And as far as I know, amen, Lot did not build altars. Lot did not worship God. Lot did not serve the Lord. He went with his uncle. He watched Uncle Abraham build altars. He sat there and he observed, amen, his Uncle Abraham as he began to go into the worshiping of his God, amen. But here we can find, amen, in the Genesis 19, that he parted, amen, had to part company with Abraham, amen, and as he pitched his tent towards Sodom, and as he pitched his tent toward the wicked cities of Sodom, amen, and Gomorrah, brother, we can find just a few verses over, amen, that he's dwelled in the city of Sodom and Gomorrah. He's sitting in the gate with the elders. Amen. And everybody knows about the cities of Sodom and Gomorrah. Oh, glory to God. Amen. Those wicked cities. Amen. Sounds about like Hazard, Kentucky to me. Sounds about like, amen, Saltwolf, Virginia to me. Wickedness, amen. Sounds about like Buckeye Holler. Oh, my Lord. Amen. Somebody says, oh, well, Buckeye's not a bad place. Amen. Well, I tell you tonight, amen, glory to God. Somebody says, Saltwood, Virginia is not a wicked place. And I think I'll just settle in there. Oh, glory to God. I don't know much about Saul. I don't know much about Buckeye. But brother, I tell you today, if it's anything like Grapevine, Kentucky, if it's anything like Hazard, Kentucky, amen, brother, they sin on the outside the door. They sin running up and down the roads. They sin in every nook and cranny. Oh, my God. Amen. But listen. Lot goes in there. And he finds himself not only pitched toward it, but he finds himself in the heart. In the heart of sodomy. Homosexuality was not really, I don't believe, may have been the main thing, but it didn't start with homosexuality. Put it that way. The sins of Sodom did not start with homosexuality. You're looking at me now. The book of Ezekiel. Amen. Let me. Ezekiel 16 and 49 and 50 tells us, this is the iniquity of thy sister Sodom. Pride. You got that? Anybody seen pride? Anybody
Any pride today? Fullness of bread and abundance of working and abundance of laboring and abundance of busy little beavers. What did he say it was? An abundance of idleness. Got so much time on their hands that they can't even raise a garden. Got so much time on their hands they don't train their children to labor. Am I telling it right? Got so much time on your hands that you can't even mow the grass. Now listen, I don't want to meddle, but I'm just going to give you a clue in how it was in the Sodom and Gomorrah. Abundance of idleness was in her and in her daughters. Neither did she strengthen the hand of the poor and needy. All for one and one for all. Just me and my four and no more. And they were haughty and committed abomination, boys. I tell you, I come up the road. I come up in the holler up to Brother Wade's this evening as we got back, and I seen some abomination. Amen. And the Bible said, they're haughty and committed abomination before me. This is God. And he said, therefore, I took them away. Did he ever mention in these verses anything about homosexuality? I didn't hear him mention it not one time. I've read this time and time and time again. What caused it? Boys, idle minds. They say it's the devil's workshop. Idleness of hand. Idleness of time. I never have preached on this. Glory! You know why we got so many lazy youngins? You know why we got so many lazy people? It is an abundance of idleness. You know why they know more about John Wayne and the rest of the cowboys? More than they knew about anything else is because that's all they have time to do. Abundance of it. Help me, Lord. I know I'm a preaching right. He said, therefore I took them away as I saw good. Now listen. Now before he consent the judgment upon Sodom and Gomorrah, Lot, a man that was raised by a God-fearing uncle, journeyed with him and watched him. Young people, listen to me tonight. I want you to quit passing notes. I want you to quit just staring at your neighbor. I want you to look at me dead in the eye. And I want to show you something tonight. Amen. You can come to church. You can sit and watch mama sing. You can sit and listen to daddy preach. You can sit and listen to the saints of God shout. You can listen to the testimonies. And you watch them as they raise their hands. And the power of Almighty God begins to come upon a service. You can come and sing in the choir. Amen. You can take part. But boys, if your heart's not in it. I said if your heart is not in it. Oh God. Well, preacher, what are you going to preach on? I'm going to preach on pulling them out of the car.
I'm going to preach about pulling you out of the fire. You go around, lay around. Got so much time on your hands, school's out. Get on the motorcycles and hit the trails. Break out the fishing poles and hit the riverbank. Roll out the sleeping bag. Let's go camping. Oh, I'm not preaching against these things. But that's what Jens is doing. If you're a normal teenager boy, or let's go have a pajama party with the girls. Amen. But I feel like the young people, they're facing so much opposition tonight. And I don't blame totally on the young people, because now Saltville and Buckeye Hollow Church ain't the only church that's got young people. Everywhere I go, I see young people. And they just twiddle their thumbs. Seem like they're just... You sat in a service and you're not in the service. You come into church, but you're not really at church. Your mind's saying, man, I wish he'd hush so I can get back home. I'd rather be down the road with my buddies. I wonder what my buddies is doing now. Ooh, glory to God. And Lot was that kind of boy. Lot got married, and he raised a family. And he raised his boys to be that kind of boy. He raised his daughters to be just like Miss Lot. Praise God. And there in Sodom, he raised his family. In Sodom, his daughters got married. In Sodom, his sons got married. Amen. In Sodom, his sons and daughters was raising their children, if they had any children. Now help me preach. Sodom was a wicked place. And Lot knew about God. Daddy Lot knew about God. And the Bible tells us that God sent messengers down to Sodom. They're going to look the place over. Why was God concerned about a wicked place? I tell you why. He wasn't his intent to destroy it. If it was, he would have destroyed it long before. What was his purpose in coming down to look it over? He wasn't looking for somebody. Amen. That was different than the crowd. He looked for somebody that said, I don't think I'll run with the crowd. He was looking for somebody that said in their heart, I believe I'll take a stand. Amen. I'd not go the way of the world. Oh yeah. Even in wicked cities of Sodom and Gomorrah. And the Bible said he went to Abraham. And Abraham prayed and got down in sackcloth. And ashes and said, I take upon myself to speak unto the Lord, which am but dust and ashes. And he knelt down and he began to seek God. Amen. Seek his will about it. And he told the messengers, he said, if they be 50, if they be 50, would you spare it? Sure, if they're 50, I'll spare it. What about 30? Sure, if they's 30, I'll spare it. Lord, what about 20? If they's 20, I'll spare the city. See, God didn't want to destroy it. God wanted to save it. Listen, young people. You think because the preacher gets up and begins to preach, amen, and begins to say,
things that you ought not be doing and giving you a list of things. And the Sunday school teacher tries their best to give you guidelines to help you. Amen. And you sit there and you say, well, they're picking on me. When mom and daddy says, no, you can't go. No, you can't do this. Well, and your heart begins to break and you think, well, mama, do you love me? You're picking on me, Mom. Daddy, you just... Daddy, you're unfair. Amen? I'm preaching to young people because I'm a young man. I'm a lot younger than what I look, I guess. I'm 27. And me, that's young. Amen? And God's messengers goes down into the city. And the place is so wicked that they won't accept them. And they come out and they say, send those men out to us that we may know them. And the Bible said, Lot said, I've got two virgin daughters. I'll send them out to you and you do what you will with them. And they said, no. Send us the men. And when they was going to come on to Lot, and they was going to mistreat Lot, and the men drew him into the house, and they shut the door, and they locked it. Amen. And they told Lot, they said, hast thou here any besides sons and daughters and son-in-laws? Amen. He said, you go warn them how to flee. Amen. From this place. Listen to what he said. Amen. The Bible said, amen, the Lot went down and he began to witness to his son-in-law. And he began to tell them. And they said, he seemeth as one that mocked unto his son-in-law. Amen. They heard him say, amen, talk about Uncle Abraham's God. Amen. They heard him talk about, amen, how that his Uncle Abraham sought God and God blessed him. And how that God moved and answered Abraham's prayers. Amen. Oh, and he said, the very same God hath sent messengers and warned me this day, amen, that this place will be destroyed. Amen. That we've got to flee to the mountain. And Brother Tim, I can imagine his life must not have measured up to his words. You know, there's a lot of teenagers in hell tonight because their parents' lives didn't measure up to their words. It had turned an ear away from the truth. When your children hear you talk about the preacher, when you hear your children see you do one be one thing at church and another at home, you know what it's doing? It's turning their ear away from the gospel message. I blame not the young people. I blame not the young people totally. Some of it's their blame, some of it, for the condition they're in. But boys, I'm going to go in your living rooms. I'm going to come down into our dining rooms. I'm going to come down to supper. I didn't agree with what Brother Tapio said last night. I think Brother Tapio was just telling us something. I think Brother Tapio is just... he just wants to make a show. And there's that student there. He's sitting there. He said, Brother Tapio, you're making a show. Brother Tapio ain't serious. But Tapio is just there, and he's just rattling his brain, and he don't know what he's talking about. This ain't a sin, and that ain't a sin. Amen. Am I telling you the truth?
many of us parents, I'm talking about myself, I've done it, have sat in front of our children and we've talked where we ought not been talking.

You ain't sanctified if you talk against your neighbor in front of your children or at all. We ain't sanctified if we do that. Our tongue ain't under subjection when we do that. Whew. Glory. Glory to God. My daddy said, "Boy, you're meddling now." I said, "Daddy, I can't preach unless I meddle." Wow! Listen what he said. Said he seemed as one of them out. I was a church that I was attending and a member of. I was teaching teenagers. I was teaching teenagers. And we got to the second chapter of the book of Acts. And I got to talk about the Holy Ghost. And I was teaching deacons' children. I was teaching the pastor's children. I was teaching preachers' kids. And I said, "How many knows what the Holy Ghost is?" And I had a good class. I had about 17 in the class. And I said, "How many knows what the Holy Ghost is?" Nobody raised their hand. Nobody knew. I said, "How many has the baptism in the Holy Ghost?" Out of 17 in a holiness church, been raising holiness all the life, been praying in the altars for years, but they had never got established enough to really even dig after the Holy Ghost. And I hope you enlighten me after this is over. I've got to deliver my soul. Hallelujah. I feel, brother, that, and statistics, I'd heard about it even before I thought about it, and statistics that 10, maybe 12 years ago, that 50% of the Pentecostal people did not have the baptism. That's 10 or 12 years ago. I wonder what it is today. And I said, "You mean tell me you don't know what the Holy Ghost is?" I said, "Deans want the Holy Ghost." And all to God. I said, "Don't you know?" "No." I looked at the preacher, the pastor's kids, and I said, "You don't want the Holy Ghost?" "I don't think I want it, if it makes me act like my mama does." I said, "What do you mean by rolling, shouting, and jumping?" "No," he said, "no, not that." He said, "My mama's got the smartest mouth on her.

0: Daddy can't get a moment's peace around the house. He said, Mama, come around here. And I said, I'll tell you the truth. I believe my mama's the biggest hypocrite in this church. Now that was teenagers talking about Mom and Daddy. Amen. Seemeth is one that mocked. Seemeth as one that mocked. Actions speak louder than words. Live your religion every day. Not just on Sunday morning. Woo! Holy Ghost, thank God, I feel the Lord. Amen. And he said, get up out of this place. And they said, no. Go on, Lot. Buddy, you're foolish, Lot. You're talking out of your head. And they said, well, he went home, and early that next morning, the angels kicked him on the side and said, up, Lot, get up. Gotta go. And he said, hey, I can just picture him looking at Mama and said, as Mama looks around and looks out the window, as she looks out the door, can you give us just a few more minutes? One more day, Lord, just one more day. Wait a little longer, please, Jesus. Amen. Lot comes over and pats her on the back and says, honey, we gotta go. Can't you wait just a few minutes on my babies? They ain't made it. Honey, don't look like they're coming. Honey, don't look like they're coming. The Bible says that while he lingered, amen, the men laid hold upon his hand and upon the hand of his wife, upon the hand of his two daughters. This was two virgin daughters that he had at home. The Lord being merciful unto him. And they brought him forth and set him in out the city. And verse number 24 said, and when the Lord rained upon Sodom and upon Gomorrah, brimstone and fire from the Lord out of heaven. Oh, God. Listen. I'm talking about pulling men out of the fire. Listen to what Mark chapter 9 and verse 43 through verse 49 says. Amen. Jesus said, if thy right hand, if thy hand offend thee, cut it off. It's better for thee to enter into life maimed than having two hands and to go into hell, into a fire that never shall be quenched, where the worm doth not and the fire is not quenched. If thy foot offend thee, cut it off. It's better for thee to enter into all into life, amen, than having two feet to be cast into hell, into a fire that never shall be quenched, where the worm doth not. And the fire is not quenched. And if thy eye offend thee, pluck it out. It's better for thee to enter into the kingdom of God with one eye than having two eyes to be cast into hell fire where their worm. It didn't say where the worm, it said where their worm, boys. Where their worm dieth not, and the fire is not quenched. For everyone shall be salted with fire. Now every sacrifice that was offered to God in the Old Testament according to Leviticus chapter 2 and verse 13, was offered with salt as a symbol of preservation or preserving it. And here in this scripture, salt is mentioned in a reference to the idea that every everlasting fire is not only inconsumable, but it will have the property of making whatever is in it inconsumable like itself. In other words, it's forever and it'll not burn up. It's preserved. Sinners will be salted with the fires of hell, preserving their souls for the punishments of hell's fire. Now I'm going to preach on pulling them out of the fire. All right, listen to me. Hallelujah. Whoa! The book of Revelations. Here in Mark, let me state this. This was seven verses. And in seven times of seven verses, the Lord has warned us about hell's fire. Revelation chapter 20.
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3: There was a man around the turn of the century. His name was Ambrose Bierce. And his definition of friendship was this. He said, friendship is a ship big enough to carry two in fair weather and only one in foul. He said, that was friendship. A ship big enough to carry two in fair weather and only one in foul. And what I'd like to talk a little bit tonight on is how seaworthy is your friendship. How seaworthy is your friendship? Luke chapter 10, verse 30. Of course, we know what that parable is, or story that Jesus tells about the Good Samaritan. Starting at verse 30, it says, a certain man went down from Jerusalem to Jericho and fell among thieves and stripped him of his raiment and wounded him and departed, leaving him half dead. And by chance there came down a certain priest that way. And when he saw him, he passed by the other side, and likewise a Levite. And when he was at that place, came and looked on him and passed by on the other side. But a certain Samaritan, as he journeyed, came where he was, and when he saw him, he had compassion on him. And went to him and bound his wounds, pouring oil and wine, and set him on his own beast, and brought him to the inn, and took care of him. On the morrow, when he departed, he took out 2 pence, and gave to the host, and said to him, take care of him. And whatsoever thou spendest more, when I come again, I will repay thee. And then he asked the question, which now of these three thinkest thou was neighbor unto him that fell among the thieves? He said to him, he that showed mercy on him. Then Jesus said, go and do thou likewise. And that's basically what the whole story was about, was telling us how to be a neighbor and how to be a friend. And like the title of the message is, how seaworthy is your friendship? You know, over in James chapter 5 and verse 1, a lot of misunderstanding about what Jesus taught about rich men and about I know that you know I work for a living and I work where I work at it's a union, and I've had some of my conservative friends debate with me about the benefits of unions, about how bad they are and how that you don't have a right of telling anybody what they have to pay you and this and that. And there's pros and cons on both sides of the argument. And I'll be the first to admit that there's corruptions in unions, you know. But there's corruptions in politics. There's corruptions in the ministry and all sorts of things. But that doesn't mean that I believe the providence of God took place at the turn of the century. And God, with His sovereign will, allowed this to take place to put a check on the wicked wealthy to keep them from abusing the poor man so much. And this is what the Bible, you know, you say, well, I have a right to pay people what I want to pay them. Are you sure about that? Are you sure about that you have a right? And you might say, well, you have a right, but is there consequences to misuse of that right? You know, I've had people say, well, what about the story about the man that hired people? They went out in the field, he paid them so much a day, and then at noonday some more came out and they paid them, and then at the end of the day some more went out and he paid them the same price. See, that guy was allowed. He said, can I not do with my own whatever I will? I said, you know, but yes, that's true, but realize the man was being liberal, not stingy with his money. He wasn't saying, you know, I'm going to pay you $4, I'm going to pay this guy $3, I'm going to pay this guy $1. The one guy started at the end of the day, and the guy that started at the end of the day was going to get as much as the guy that started at the beginning of the day, but they all agreed to that. That guy was being liberal with his money. But what does James say about the rich man, about what we do to people? Go now, ye rich men, and weep and howl for your misery that shall come upon you. Your riches are corrupted, and your garments are moth-eaten. Your gold and silver is cankered, and the rust of them shall be a witness against you, and shall eat your flesh as it were fire. Ye have heaped treasures together for the last days. Behold, the hire of the laborers who have reaped down your fields, which is of you kept back by fraud, crieth. And the cries of them which have reaped are entered into the ears of the Lord of Sabbath. What is he saying? He said, hey, now we know that Israel was an agricultural nation. They didn't have the great industrial belt that we have today, the General Motors and what have you, but they was agriculture, and they was out there, they worked in the fields, Brother Sexton, and those people were cheating them on their money. You know, well, look, guys, I'm barely making ends meet. I can't hardly afford to pay you what I'm paying now. Here's your 2 years of corn. Go home and feed your family, you know. And God is saying, look, I know they agreed to that, but you're being an Ebenezer Scrooge. You're being a miser. You're not sharing the wealth. And said, they're going home, they barely have enough to feed their kids, and they're crying out to me, the Lord of hosts, for mercy, and their cries are going to come unto me, and guess what I'm going to do? I'm going to put the squeeze back on you because you're not paying your workers enough. That's what it says there in James chapter 5. You have defrauded your laborers. You have cheated them. Now they're going to start crying unto me. Their kids don't have good enough clothes. They don't have shoes to wear. They don't have enough food to eat. They're getting evicted out of their house. On and on and on. And when they start crying to me, guess what? I'm going to reply. And guess who I'm going to reply back on? You. That's what he says. Well, what else? Well, that's New Testament teaching, but God under the Old Testament now. That, you know, I'm a Cecil B. DeMille man. You know, I believe in the Old Testament. You know, I believe in the law. Well, let's read what he said under the law in Exodus chapter 22 and verse 22. Ye shall not afflict any widow. Now, this is the law of Moses. This is what Moses commanded the Israelites. Ye shall not afflict any widow or fatherless child. If thou afflict them in any wise, and they cry at all unto me. If you afflict them in any way, and they cry even at all unto me, I will surely hear their cry. Now he's talking to the Jews here, amongst their neighbors, telling about how to be a neighbor. And he says, and my wrath shall wax hot, and I will kill you with the sword, and your wives shall be widows, and your children fatherless. If you lend money to any of my people that is poor by thee, thou shalt not be to him as a user, neither shalt thou lay upon him interest. If thou at all take thy neighbor's raiment to pledge, thou shalt deliver it unto him by that the sun goeth down. For that is his covering only, it is his raiment for his skin. When shall be his sleep? And it shall come to pass when he crieth unto me, will I not hear, for I am gracious. If you take his coat for collateral and the sun goes down, you better give it back because he's in a fix and he's poor and you're being too demanding. And when he cries unto me and he's cold, guess what? I'm going to hear his prayer. That's what he said in the Old Testament. Well, guess what else he said? Over here in Isaiah chapter 58 and verse 3. Wherefore have we... Now, oh man, I'm a praying man, boy. I mean, I really believe in prayer and fasting. And I mean, boy, I fast and I pray and I fast and I pray. Well, God said that our prayers and our fasting can actually be a waste of time if we're not being a neighbor. That's what he says. Wherefore have we fasted, say thou, and thou seest not. Well, Lord, we're wholeness people. But yet I don't see much happening. How come? Well, what was taking place during the days of Isaiah? Wherefore have we fasted, say they, and thou seest not? Wherefore have we afflicted our soul, and thou takest no knowledge, Lord? Behold, in the days ye fast, ye find pleasure and exact all your labors. You know what that word exact? In other words, you suppress. You suppress all your laborers. 58 and verse 6. Is not this the fast that I have chosen? To loosen the bands of wickedness, to undo the heavy burdens, and to let the oppressed go free, that ye break every yoke? Is it not to deal thy bread to the hungry, and that thou bring the poor that are cast out into thy house? This isn't Jesus' message of the Sermon on the Mount. This is Old Testament teaching. When thou seest the naked, that thou covereth him, and that thou shalt not hide thyself from thy own flesh. When you see somebody needs somebody that's maybe not as fortunate as you, and you've got a you've got so many dresses in that closet. I mean, you got to squeeze them, you know, that closet, them hangers apart just to get that dress in there, you know, and that dress shirt or that suit, you know, and you got so many blouses and all the other, you know, in your dresser drawer, you got to smash them all down there and squeeze that drawer. You've got so many clothes and your bed, you got to trip over shoes. You got so many shoes around your bed and your laundry room and this and that. And, you know, I mean, I got so aggravated. I've got 4 women at my house, and you can imagine, Brother Gary, the shoes that I have. And I keep telling them, I said, take your shoes upstairs, take your shoes upstairs. And finally, I got to the point that I wasn't listening. I figured, well, if I bought them, I can throw them away. So I just got the garbage can, Brother Gary. And I mean, I just threw every one of them in the garbage can and put the lid on. Boy, you ought to seen them digging for them shoes. You know, hey, but we're so blessed. And God is saying, listen, there's people out there. I mean, just in our midst, you know, we don't have to go to Africa to find poor people. There's people right here in our church and family members and what have you, you know, and that we can help. People that, you know, I believe we should help preachers, but even those that aren't preachers, we should help one another. Because the sermon, the story about the Good Samaritan, the Levite and the priest were both preachers. But the man that fell among the thieves wasn't. And they wasn't willing to help that man. But I wonder if that would have been a Levi or a priest if they would have helped him. But Jesus said this guy was a nobody. They didn't know him from Adam. Well, let me read a little bit more there from Isaiah. Let me start at verse 7 so you'll get the punch of what he's saying in Isaiah. Verse 7. He says, is it not to deal thy bread to the hungry, that thou bring the poor that are cast out into thy house? When thou seest the naked, thou cover him, and that thou hide not thyself from thine own flesh. Verse 8, then, if you'll do that, what he said in verse 6 and 7, to have mercy on the poor and the hungry and the naked, etc., then shalt thy light break forth as a morning, and thy health shall bring forth speedily, and thy righteousness shall go before thee. The glory of the Lord shall be thy reward. Then shalt thou call, and the Lord shall answer. Thou shalt cry, and he shall say, here am I. When we do what it says there in verse 6 and 7. He said, but you don't understand. I've been praying, man. I've been praying and praying and fasting and fasting. And you know, that guy that mows my yard and works for me. And, you know, and I mean, I give him every bit of $2 an hour and $3 an hour. And I just don't understand why he's not happy. And on, you know, I remember I used to work for a government agency where we weatherized houses and what have you. And I remember one time we went to this one preacher's house and, went there and we'd done the work. The work was done very well. And I remember there's another house we went to, and this man he was a center man. He was a he had a Harley motorcycle in his barn and an old barb fist fighting, you know, bar hopping fella, you know, an older fella, lived out on a farm, you know. But I remember when our crews went to his house, we went there and they got ready to leave for lunchtime, and his wife came out and said, "Hey, where you going? You boys, you guys ain't going nowhere. You get right in here and wash your hands and sit down at the table." And they had chicken and mashed potatoes and gravy and cornbread and all kinds of stuff fixed for them boys, you know. And them boys come back to shop about 5 o'clock and was just couldn't get over how that Harley Davidson redneck motorcycle guy just took care of him, Brother Gary. And the next day they went out there, and sure enough, they got about noontime, they got ready to load up the tools, and the lady came back, "Where are you boys going? Get back in the house." And they had pork chops and all the fixing and this and that. Got to be quitting time. "Is, hold on, fellas. Here, take this pie home. Oh, here, take this popcorn home." So we grow homegrown popcorn. "Take this popcorn home and fix and have." And them guys just talk about that sinner man and his wife, how good they treated them. And then we had the state inspector come down where he would inspect some of the houses. And we thought, well, we're going to take him to this preacher's house because he had a very nice home. We did good work on his house. We're going to take the state inspector to show off his house, you know, because they let us pick what houses we wanted to. And the state inspector was going to go out, look at the work, took him out to the preacher's house. And the state inspector said, "Well, how did you like the job overall?" And all this was done for free, by the way. And these guys were only making, you know, $6-7 an hour. Anyway, the guy said, "Well, it was okay, but to be honest with you, if I was paying for it myself, I wouldn't have liked it." And I mean, the guy had told me, you know, when he signed off on the work, he told me he loved it. And my mouth about dropped to the floor, you know. I'm like, "What?" "Oh," and he said, "Well, what do you mean?" He said, "Well, like over here, you know, if you look real close and turn your head sideways, you know, you can see maybe this ain't quite as square as what it needs. And over here, maybe this door, you know, it could have been just a little bit different tint of a color." And luckily, the state inspector was wise enough, he could see what a snob this guy was. And when we went out the door, he even joked about the guy, you know. Well, but the problem was, when it got back to those men, I had three crews below me, and when it got back to those men, they heard what that preacher had said about them. Guess what? Who do you think those men respected the most? The Harley Davidson motorcycle rider or the preacher man? They said, "I hope that guy drops dead." And about a week later, his furnace backed up, carbon monoxide went all in his house, and him and his wife both got put in the hospital, and those sinner men laughed about it. Not that it was right, but they sure didn't have any love for that man. But if that man on the Harley Davidson motorcycle would have got sick, those guys probably would have taken him money and sent flowers. They may have went and visited him in the hospital. Well, it makes a difference how we treat people. Malachi chapter 3 and verse 5. "And I will come near to you in judgment. I will be swift witness against the sorcerers, against the adulterers, against false swearers, against those that oppress the hireling in his wages." Buddy, all I can afford is give you minimum wage. I know I got a Mercedes out back and three other Cadillacs, but I can only afford to give you $4 an hour. I can pay you what I want to pay you. That's not what God says. Or you might choose to do that, but there'll be consequences to that. "The widow and the fatherless, and that turn aside the stranger from his right hand, and fear not me, saith the Lord of hosts." Proverbs 23 and verse 10. "Remove not the old landmark, and enter not into the fields of the fatherless, nor for their Redeemer is mighty, and he shall plead their cause with thee." You know, Job was a mighty man before God, and you know, we all love talking about Job. Let me read what Job said when he was in his deep oppression. Job 29 verse... You know, Satan himself came before Job, and God said, "You ain't seen nobody like Job. I mean, he's my main man. He's a main contender. Ain't nobody like him on all the earth." Will you let God be able to say that about you? "Ain't nobody like Job. I can count on him. He's a man after my own heart. Ain't no man like him." Wouldn't you like to be like him? Well, let me tell you what kind of man Job was. Oh, Job, he suffered. He had patience. That was during the trial. What kind of man was Job that God knew he could count on? Listen what it says here in Job chapter 29, verse 1. "Moreover, Job continued his parable and said, Oh, that I were in the months past, in the days when God preserved me, when his candle shine upon my head, and when by his light I walked through darkness." As I was in days of my youth, when the secret of God was upon my tabernacle, when the Almighty was with me, when my children were about me, when I washed my steps with butter and the rocks poured me out rivers of oil, when I went out of the gates of the city, when I prepared my seat in streets. He's saying, when I entered into the cities, this is what took place. The young men saw me and hid themselves, and the aged arose and stood up. The princesses refrained from talking and laid their hands on their mouth. The nobles held their peace and their tongue cleaved to the roof of their mouth. When the ear heard me, then it blessed me. And when the eye saw me, it gave witness. When I came into town, everybody hushed and gave me reverence and honor. When I talked, people listened. Even the princes themselves, they all paid respect unto me. When I came into town, they said, "Here comes Job." Verse 12, why? Why was Job so honored? Verse 12, do you want to be a man like Job? Why did they honor him so much? Verse 12, because I delivered the poor that cried, and the fatherless, and him that had none to help him. The blessing of him that was ready to perish came upon me, and I caused the widow's hearts to sing for joy. I put on

0: After my words they spake not again, and my speech dropped upon them. And they waited for me as it was for the rain, and they opened their mouth wide as for the latter rain. If I laughed on them, they believed it not. If I joked with them and kidded with them, they didn't believe it. They knew Job. Oh, he's just joking. Job wouldn't say nothing bad about nobody. If Job made a joke about his suit or his tie, he's simply playing. We know Job, he even takes care of the fatherless. He's eyes to the blind and feet to the lame and on and on and on and on. Job wouldn't make fun of nobody. He's just making a joke is all. They won't believe that. And the light of my countenance they cast not down. And I chose out their way and set chief, and dwelt as a king in the army, as one that comforteth the mourners. Deuteronomy 24 and 14. Thou shalt not oppress a hired servant that is poor and needy, whether he be of thy brethren or thy strangers that are in thy land within thy gates. Verse 15. At his day thou shalt give him his hire, neither shall the sun go down upon it, for he is poor, and setteth his heart upon it, lest he cry against thee unto the Lord, and it be sin unto thee. How seaworthy is your friendship? Let's find us a place to pray.
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3: This choir is outstanding in this church. I don't know if you guys have recorded, but if you haven't recorded, you ought to do that. That'd be such a blessing. Just beautiful, beautiful harmony and good singing. Praise God. Hebrews chapter 13 and verse 8. Jesus Christ has changed. No. Jesus Christ, the same yesterday, today, and forever. Ever. Praise God. He will not change. Jesus Christ, the same yesterday and today and forever. He is constant. He is consistent. He will not change. Praise the Lord. I don't know when it happened in the church. I'm not sure when it took place, but I know that it took place because as a young man, I used to sit and just be so stirred when preachers would come through our little Assembly of God church that I grew up in down in Arkansas. They would come through and tell about how God moved. They'd tell stories about Azusa Street, and very few of them told stories about what God was doing right then and there in their lives, in their ministry. And I said to myself, hey, wait a second. Something's not right. God hasn't changed. He's still the same yesterday, today, and forever. And I begin to pray, Lord, I want to see you do this again. I want to see you move. I want to see you be glorified. If you haven't changed, then there's still sinners that can be saved. And I don't know if you're hearing this in this part of the world, but I'm hearing a lot of preachers say, well, you know, if you're going to see results, you're going to have to go on the mission field. You know, you're going to have to take a few missions trips. I want you to know, as my old pastor used to say, baloney, baloney, double baloney, Oscar Mayer baloney. If the gospel only works on the foreign field, then we're in a mess. But this gospel applies right here in the United States of America. And we've seen a harvest. We've seen God do great and mighty things. Like I said at the beginning, I am hungry. I am hungry to

0: to see God do more. I'm desiring for revival fires to burn in London, Kentucky, for them to burn in Des Moines, Iowa, for them to burn. I don't believe that we will see another national sweeping revival as far as an entire nation turning. Evil men are going to wax worse and worse, but I believe there can be churches all throughout this country, communities all throughout this nation that can experience a tremendous, powerful move of the Spirit of God. If Jesus Christ is the same yesterday, today, and forever, I say we protest. Hallelujah. I say we tell the devil we are tired of believing something that is not true. I say we protest. I say that we go into the prayer closet and pray and say, Lord, we believe that you're able to move and work in our generation. You're able to pour out your Spirit. Now, here's where a lot of people get trapped. They want to reproduce something that's happened in our lifetime or something that's happened, you know, a few years ago. And I believe there's a real danger in for me trying to pastor my church and lead my church the way that London leads their church. Because the people here are different, the needs are different, and the powers and the principalities that you battle are different than the ones that I battle in Des Moines. Amen. There's different spirits, there's different powers that are operating right here. How many of you know that God's Spirit is the same everywhere? Because he's not limited. Remember, the devil is limited, and every area faces certain battles. I don't want to get into all that, but I do want to tell you there's a danger in trying to copy some revival that's happened in our lifetime. But I want us to look tonight at the pattern for revival. If you have your Bibles, turn on over to Acts chapter 2. Acts chapter 2. When the day of Pentecost was fully come, they were with one accord in one place. And suddenly there came a sound from heaven as of a rushing mighty wind. What happened? The Spirit fell on them. Verse 4, they began to speak with other tongues as what? As the Spirit gave them utterance. As a young preacher, I was visiting a fellowship meeting. Brother Jarvis and a pastor of this church is one of those churches that, you know, was progressing really fast. And I'm not sure where they were going, but they were really progressing long ways. And they grabbed this young man and brought him up to the front, and he was praying. He said, I want to be filled with the Holy Ghost. And so the pastor grabbed a hold of his jaws and said, say Jesus. And the boy said, Jesus. And he said, say Jesus. And he said it again. And when he did, he shook his jaws. And he said, you got it. Boy, I'm telling you, I was half mad and half annoyed. No, it wasn't. I was really all mad. That's not supposed to happen. Amen. When the Spirit gives you the utterance, nobody has to teach you or tell you what to say or do. The Spirit is the one that begins to pray through you and to speak through you. Glory to God. They began to speak with other tongues as the Spirit gave the utterance. If they had a Pentecostal revival, how much more do you and I in our generation need to be filled with the Holy Ghost and let God sanctify our tongues? That God sanctify our minds, sanctify our bodies. The fire that rested upon them represented the consuming, burning fire of the Holy Ghost. How much more do you and I in this wicked, sinful generation, men on your way to church tonight, you were assaulted by the media, whether on the radio, whether a paper, whether billboards, whatever it is, you were assaulted in your mind. We are living in a wicked, disgusting generation. We need the Holy Ghost to be poured out upon us. Hallelujah. And I believe with all of my heart, God is pouring out His Spirit in this generation. Glory to God. About 20 years ago, we were preaching a youth camp down in Louisiana. And there was a young man that kept running up to get on the music every night. And the Lord spoke to me and said, he's got problems. And so I didn't want to call him out and offend him. You know how it is. Nowadays, if I was in Africa, I could just say, you're a sinner, pray through. But you can't do that here in America. So you got to be more diplomatic. So I said, tonight, we're not going to have any music. We're going to let the Holy Ghost be the music. And when those young people came up and started receiving the baptism, over 40 young people received the baptism of the Holy Ghost. And they began to speak with other tongues, and brother, it sounded like a mighty rushing wind. Hallelujah. Glory to God. And I said to myself, hey, God is still pouring out His Spirit. Glory to God. Hey, can I tell you, I've prayed people through to the Holy Ghost in Haiti. I prayed them through to the Holy Ghost. Amen. In the South Pacific. I prayed them through the Holy Ghost in Africa. I prayed them through the Holy Ghost in Latin America. I prayed them through the Holy Ghost in Mexico. I prayed them through to the Holy Ghost all across this country. And it sounds the same in every place. Glory to God. I said, it sounds the same. It sounds like an Alabama camp meeting when somebody gets the Holy Ghost in Africa. Glory to God. When they get filled with the Holy Ghost down in Haiti, it sounds like a Kentucky camp meeting. Glory to God. The Spirit of God gives the utterance. Hallelujah. I was preaching in Togo in West Africa, and I preached on the baptism of the Holy Ghost. And looked over at the interpreter. I said, you can just tell them this, and I'm going to get out of your way. Tell everyone that needs the baptism of the Holy Ghost to come forward. Almost everybody came forward. And I looked over at Samuel, and I said, brother, they did not understand me. I said, maybe you didn't understand me. Only those who've never received the baptism of the Holy Ghost. He did his finger like this. He said, oh, no, brother, you not understand. He said, this is a new church, only been here 1 year, about 200 people. This church, one of the churches that Nunjambi's planted there in Togo. He said, this church has only been here for 1 year. And he said, I want to tell you, all of these people have been fasting 40 days to receive the baptism of the Holy Ghost. Woo! Hallelujah. You talk about a Holy Ghost outpouring as God began to fill one of them after another with the power of the Holy Ghost. Tears were falling. Young boys and young girls had their hands up in the air. Nunjambi said, I refuse to plant a church where they don't minister to children. And as those little babies lifted their hands, God began to pour out the Holy Ghost on them. They began to speak with other tongues as the Spirit gave the utterance. Don't you tell me that God's not still pouring out the Holy Ghost. Hallelujah. Right there in Des Moines, Iowa. Amen. We've got young people. When they come in and get saved, one of the first things that I do is get them in that altar to get them filled with the Holy Ghost. Amen. David Wilkerson, the founder of Teen Challenge, he realized years ago that the way to keep people from going back into drug addiction was to get them full of the Holy Ghost. Hey, I want you to know it works for more than just drug addiction. It works for your Christian life. God has saved you. Thank God for it. But God wants to fill you with the Holy Ghost. He's not through baptizing folks in the Holy Ghost. Hallelujah. Glory to God. Amen, Brother Snow. Go ahead and preach. Okay, I think I will. You know, it amazes me when people come to get filled with the Holy Ghost. They've got it in their mind how everything's going to work. They're going to have to scream real loud, or they're going to have to do this. And let me tell you, if you really want the Holy Ghost, you'll do whatever He tells you to do. Oh, James Blackwood was seeking for the baptism of the Holy Ghost, and Brother Hamill there in Memphis, Tennessee, told him, he said, now, James, when you seek for the Holy Ghost, you feel like God's telling you to do anything. He said, well, everybody around me is telling me to say glory, and I don't want to do it. It embarrasses me. Brother Hamill started laughing and said, you're probably going to have to say glory before you get filled with the Holy Ghost. So James is in the back of the book, or the back of the book. He's in the back of the bus, and he's worshiping the Lord, and the Spirit of God begins to move on him. And he thinks, this could be the time, this could be the place. And he lifts up his hands, and he said, glory. Glory! And then he didn't care what anybody said or thought. He just started saying, glory, glory, glory. And God filled him with the Holy Ghost. And next time he said glory, he's saying it in another language. Oh, thank God. He still baptizes in the Holy Ghost today. Hallelujah. I've seen people come there not hardly saying anything. Amen. Fall down on the ground and just start speaking in tongues. I've seen them come out of the darkness when we preach crusades. And as they come towards the platform, it represents that they're coming to the Lord. There's nothing special about the front of this place except for what it represents. You're making an altar. Hallelujah. And before they get to the front, Brother Ken, falling on their face, laying on the cold, wet, damp ground for over an hour, speaking in another language that they did not learn. Oh, I want to shout it. Hallelujah. God still fills with the Holy Ghost. Hallelujah. If you haven't received the baptism of the Holy Ghost, God wants to fill you in this revival. Praise God. It'll make you want to come to church. It'll make you want to tell everybody about Jesus. He'll make you want to live holy and live right. Hallelujah. He'll get you ready for the rapture. Oh, hallelujah. I know it's Sunday night and here we are. We've had beautiful weather and we got beautiful furniture, but I'm feeling like running on it. Hallelujah. I just feel like dancing and shouting glory to God because I know my God is still alive. Hallelujah. He's the same. He's still pouring out the Holy Ghost today. Glory to God. There's a lot more I'd like to say there, but I probably need to move on. In Acts chapter 3, if you'll look there. Acts chapter 3, when they went early to the Lord's house to pray. And you've heard this story so many times that Pentecostal preachers have told the story and they pull somebody up and have them run around the church. And we've all gotten thrilled about it. But I'm going to tell you what, Jesus still heals today. It was a pattern in the early church that we need to follow today. When Peter saw him, what I preached this morning, he had commanding faith. He said, "Silver and gold have I none, but such as I have, give I thee." What did he say to him? If you'd like to get up now. He said, "In the name of Jesus Christ of Nazareth, rise up and walk." He commanded him to get up. And immediately, have you ever seen someone who their legs are deformed? They haven't used those legs. You see, they're so small and it's just impossible for them to be able to stand up unless God gets in the picture. Hallelujah. Immediately, his legs received strength and he went running and leaping and praising God. Can I tell you, God is still moving in the church today. This little sister come in the back of a church. We preached a revival up in Denver, Colorado. She'd been in a car accident and her body had just been broken to pieces, her hip broken and bones in her leg broken and bones in her foot and her heel had been broken and she's barely getting around and the pain was just, she was about 50 years old, little Hispanic sister, and here she came into the back of the church. I seen her when she came in. I thought, oh Lord, would you heal that sister? Well, we started having church. God started filling young people with the Holy Ghost and I looked back there and saw a walker fly. Hallelujah. She chunked that walker in the air. The pastor just about went nuts. Hallelujah. Because he knew what this sister had been through. I looked back there and chairs started flying every which direction. She would just, woo! I mean, those legs that weren't supposed to work were working and moving. Hallelujah. I want to tell you, friend, God's not dead. He's still alive. If he healed in the early church, he'll heal today. Hallelujah. He'll heal today. He wants to work. He wants to move. He wants to pour out his spirit. Hallelujah. We're preaching revival in Colorado. I had a young girl come up to me after I told this story. She said, I was there and I don't remember that. So I went to my wife and I said, "Honey, I don't want to speak evangelistically. Do you remember when that miracle took place?" She said, "Absolutely." Went to some of my kids. I said, "Do you remember what God did?" You know what happens a lot of time? The devil loves doubt. He loves to spread doubt. He loves to produce it. This woman came to church. She is Episcopalian. And she had pancreatitis. She had some other conditions to where the doctors had really basically just told her, "There's nothing we can do." I'm telling you, God came down and healed that woman. completely healed her. The next night she stood up and testified. She said, Pastor, she said, will you pray for my husband? He's a backslidden Baptist. I didn't know Baptists could backslide, but he was a backslidden Baptist, and said he needs to come back to the Lord. And besides that, he has a back condition. It's probably going to take him off the road. He was a truck driver. And the Holy Ghost moved on me. Brother Ken, I grabbed a hold of the microphone and I said, right now, mark it down. I believe it was about 8:15, something like that. I said, at 8:15, God is healing your husband, putting his back together. God is restoring his relationship with Christ right now. Glory to God. The next night she come back. This time she brought her Methodist friends, her Catholic friends, all the friends she could find. Hallelujah. Filled up the whole pew. Oh, glory to God. That's why God heals. That's why he moves. Hallelujah. Is to save the lost. Hey, I mean, if we're just dead and dry, nothing ever happens. Amen. The world looks at us and says, they're no different than any other club. I might as well go join another club. Hey, listen, this is not a club. This is the kingdom of God. And the Lord is still alive. He's still healing in our generation. The next night when she stood up to testify, Brother Schooley, she said, at 8:15, my husband called and said, honey, at about 8:15, said the Lord came down in my truck. I had to pull off. He's driving through the mountains. He said, I had to pull off to the side of the road. He said, honey, God has restored my relationship with him. He said, I prayed through. I'm not going to be a backslider. I'm going to serve the Lord. I'm tired of living the way that I've been living. And God has restored. And said, besides that, honey, said he got so broke up, couldn't hardly understand what he was saying. Finally, she understood what he was saying. He said, God healed my back while he was saving my soul. Oh, hallelujah. My God is able to do anything. Hallelujah. He desires to move. They brought a little baby to us in our church. We hadn't been there in Des Moines, but for just maybe a month. The first couple of months when I preached on divine healing, folks looked at me like I had lobsters crawling out of my ears. Just, really? You believe it? You believe that that's strong? Yes, I believe it that strong. He still heals. Brought this little baby to me. She had a blood condition that was causing her blood to clot. And that baby was going to die. They were getting ready to do some procedures, but there was nothing they could do. And her grandpa brought that little baby in his arms. He's crying. The mom's crying, following behind grandpa. And you can see where they just, it looked like they tortured that little baby, poking holes all in his arm or her arms, and it just was pitiful. Brought that little baby to the front. Hallelujah. Before, I'm telling you, it doesn't always happen this way, but before I ever put my hands on that baby, I knew God. Hallelujah. I said, I didn't feel it. I knew God had healed that baby. We prayed. That baby just calmed down and looked at her mom. Then the next week, Grandpa came to church. He said, Brother Snow, he said, I need to tell you what the doctor said. He said, I wanted to call you, but he said, I was too excited. I was afraid I wouldn't be able to tell you. You wouldn't understand anything I was saying. He said the doctors looked at that baby, ran some new tests, and compared the tests before and the test after, and said, we don't know who this child is, but it's not the same baby. Hallelujah. Glory to God. He said it is the same baby. But we took this baby to the Lord's house and God healed this baby. Hallelujah. I'm telling you, God heals. Hallelujah. I said, God still heals. Glory to God. He's the same yesterday. He's the same today, and he'll be the same forever. Hallelujah. I believe he wants to heal in this generation. Glory to God. Would you lift your hands all across this room? If you need a miracle of healing in your body, will you ask the Lord right now to heal you? Glory to God. Will you ask the Lord to touch your body? Glory to God. Healing is the children's bread. Hallelujah. It ought to be just an average day in the church, just a normal occurrence for people to be healed, for people to be delivered. Hallelujah. Touched by the miraculous power of God. Hallelujah. I was preaching a revival down in Mississippi. And there was a woman who had a cancer on her eye. She barely opened her eye. It looked like her eyes just had just been black, looked like she'd been hit in her eye. She came forward and was in the altars and said, "Brother, I need prayer." Said, "I'm going to the doctor tomorrow, and they're going to run some more tests, and they're getting ready to take this." She said, "I want that doctor to look at me and say, 'What are you doing here? Because there's nothing wrong with you.'" When people come with that kind of faith, get ready. God's going to do something. She had another cancer in her mouth, and it had grown and was causing all kinds of pain and just giving her all kinds of discomfort. Praise God. We prayed the next night when we got to church. I'm telling you, we couldn't hardly contain this sister. I mean, she's up dancing and shouting and rejoicing. If you had cancer and God healed it, you'd dance too. Many times cancer is a death sentence. Amen, Brother Stone. Go ahead. Yeah, it is. But God is greater than that. She said, "Last night when I left the church," she said, "I felt something in my mouth." She said, "I felt the presence of God coming down in the car, and I felt something in my mouth." And she said, and that cancer fell off in my mouth. She said, "Pastor," she said, "I rolled that window down, and I spit that devil out." Hallelujah. You got to know Mississippi women. Hallelujah. Glory to God. She said, "I went to the doctor." She said, "When I felt that," she said, "I knew what the doctor was going to say. I woke up that morning." She said, "First thing I did was look at my eye." And she said, "I couldn't see cancer anywhere." She said, "I wanted to go ahead and go to the doctor so I could testify about what my Jesus had done." She got to the doctor. He looked at her. He examined. He went back to the charts. She said it took him forever. He just kept going back to the charts and looking. He said, "Woman, I don't even know who you are, because the charts and who you are two different people. There's no cancer in your eye." Oh, hallelujah. My God is able to do anything. Praise God. One of my deacons was going to pray for a man in the church. He was having back surgery. And he said, "Man, y'all just pray that they won't even take me back. God will heal me before I ever get back there." The doctor, they prayed for him, and Carson, he's a good man there in our church. He said, "I'm standing out there wringing my hands," said, "my daddy's in there fixing to have surgery." He said, "I was feeling a little nervous for him." He said, "I was like Rhoda. I wasn't really believing." But his dad believed that God was able to do anything. And the doctor said, "I don't know why we're doing this, but we're going to do a little scan to check you out." And Carson Sr. felt the Lord touch him. And he said, "Go ahead and do the scans." And Carson Jr. turned around. After about 10 minutes standing outside the door, he saw his dad walking out the door putting his shirt back on. Said, "Let's go home. God's healed me." Hallelujah. That ought to happen every day. Hallelujah. In the house of God. Because Jesus Christ is the same yesterday. He is the same today. And He is the same forever. Let's move on over to Acts chapter 8. The Bible said there in Samaria, there was great joy in that city. Why was there great joy? Because the gospel had been preached. When people get saved, there's joy. You know what will make a church dead? Don't win anybody to Jesus. Because if a church is filled with the same old folks all the time, we're going to start looking at each other and why is his nose so big? Why does she do that every service? He got it. I saw a posting on Facebook here recently if you play the tambourine, don't get offended. I just thought it was kind of funny. But there was a woman in Oklahoma that was tased. She was playing the tambourine, got out of control, and they tased her. The police came and tased her. And the caption one of the guys wrote, he said, "I think that all tambourine players ought to be tased in church." I don't believe that. Not all of them, some of them. Hallelujah. I'll give you a list of names if you feel that's your calling, if that's your ministry. Praise God. We begin to look at each other and get grippy. But when sinners are getting saved, There's so much excitement in the church. Amen. Even the people that are called to be joy suckers. I mean, they meet you at the door. Brother Jarvis, I know you don't have anybody here like this. That sermon is okay. You know, it's not like Brother so-and-so, you know, he always preaches. He just does a lot better, really. You may not have any of those joy suckers in your church, but I got a few of them. Praise the Lord. There's people that just feel like it's their calling to do that, but even them are silenced when people are getting saved. I mean, it's so miraculous to see God touching and changing lives here. Last Wednesday night, in fact, it was, or the Wednesday night before, we were having church, and I said, hey, those of you that have just recently been delivered, I want you to stand and tell everybody what God had done. That was the end of the service. I mean, one after another standing up, talking about how God had set them free from, I mean, people just being raw and honest. God set them free from drugs, set them free from pornography, set them free from sin, set them free from addiction. One woman stood up and said, I want to thank God for setting me free from cigarettes. And one after another, the Lord had been setting people free and delivering. I'm telling you, when God is moving that way, it makes you want to go to the Lord's house. My babies, since they're very little, I wanted to make sure they wanted to be in God's house. Brother Jarvis, I want them to anticipate. And any service, I'll have several of them lined up at the door. Daddy, because I always go a couple of hours early. And they'll be lined up at the door. Daddy, I got my chores done. I got my schoolwork done. Can I go with you on Wednesday night? On Sunday morning, Sunday night, Daddy, can I go with you? They love to be in the Lord's house because we don't ever know what's going to happen. Praise God, do we, Sarah? We don't know what God's getting ready to do. The deliverance that God is getting ready to bring in hearts and lives. It ought to be a natural thing in the house of God. We're starting service one night. There's a young lady. I don't want to steal her thunder. Her testimony will be online here in a couple of weeks. And I encourage you to see what God did in her life. There was a young man in our church that felt like God spoke to him to go to the roller derby. Y'all may not have that in London, Kentucky, but in Des Moines, these women dress up like men and put these, they're aggressive. It's like wrestling on roller skates, and I can't wrestle real good, and I sure can't skate. I mean, they just beat the tarnation out of each other. Well, I don't know that the Lord would really want all of us to go there tonight after church and cheer on the local roller derby team. But if God tells you to do something, you've got to do it. And so he went, and he just had his Bible out, and he had a religious T-shirt on, and he just kind of walking back and forth. And one of the girls, she leaned over the railing, and she said, hey, I was raised in church. She said, I'm sick of what I've been doing and the lifestyle I've been living. He said, well, I know what you need to do. He tried to pray her through right there. She wasn't really all that fired up about it, but she said, I'll come to church. She came to church, and everybody was leaving, and one of our sisters in the church got up and started walking past her and just stopped and turned around and sat down beside her and said, I don't think you got everything you needed from God tonight, did you? She just started crying. She said, I was raised in a Southern Baptist church down in Mississippi. She said, but I'm not where I need to be with God. She said, I want to make things right tonight. God delivered her from lesbianism, from drugs. She is the most committed girl in our church, and now she's moving back to Mississippi. I don't like it when that happens. It's been about two, three years since the Lord got a hold of her. Glory to God. She's winning people to Jesus all the time. I'm telling you, it wasn't 1 week after she was saved. She was calling me and asking me about standards and why you need to live this way or live that way. I mean, she's just hungry to just follow God. Oh, that ought to be what's happening in the Lord's house. That ought to be what's happening in the Lord's house. I purpose in my heart. I don't want to say too much. But one of the churches I pastored between here and somewhere else, I've pastored four churches. But whatever someone walked in looking like, that's what the Sunday school teacher was going to talk about. And the song leader was going to make sure he put in a jab. I'm going to tell you, that's from hell. That's not from heaven. That's not God's will. Amen. And when we left that church, I said, Dee, we will never pastor a church like that ever again. I want to be able to win the lost. In every place that the Lord has allowed us to go, amen, we've seen the Lord bring in a harvest. Oh, God. Because that's what ought to happen in the Lord's house. Do you have a neighbor? Do you have a friend? Do you have someone you know? Do you have a relative that needs salvation? Oh, God, put it in our hearts. Put it in our spirits. Hallelujah. Jesus is the same yesterday, today, and forever. He wants to save the lost. Glory to God. There was great joy in that city because people were getting saved. Not only were people getting saved, but people were getting...
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3: The word Moses could not say. Yet now, if thou wilt forgive their sins, and you in some Bibles will find a dash there. And if not, blot me, I pray thee, out of thy book which thou hast written. This verse has a missing word. I think nowhere else in the 66 books of the Bible in which there is a word missing, a dash, drawn to show that some unknown word or words ought to be where this blank spot is. The man, look at the man who is saying these words. This is Moses. Moses is not a trifling figure. Moses talked to Pharaoh and didn't lack words. Moses has talked to God and didn't lack words. But here in this occasion, Moses comes up, yet now, if thou wilt not forgive their sins. And then he pauses, and words are missing. Words that should be said are not said. And then he goes on to say, and if not, blot me, I pray thee, out of thy book which thou hast written. It is one of those things that happens when a man is upon something that he does not feel comfortable. He is out of his depths and he knows it. This one, this lawgiver, Moses, this great statesman, Moses, this ambassador of God, Moses, lacking words? Well, you understand that a word left out of a sentence in which Moses addresses God on Israel's behalf. He is talking as a mediator. He is talking as a representative of both sides. He is talking to God about his people. He's talking to God about his chosen people. He's talking to God. And then you get the sense of why each word would have to be weighed and why he would be slow to speak, swift to hear. This word is left out of the sentence in which Moses addresses God on the behalf of Israel. Well, the background. Let's go back now and fill in the back part. This mighty coming together, this mammoth event is happening because of a vast and weighty considerations. There is, if you do go back, you'll find that Israel is caught right in the act by God himself of worshiping an idol. Moses is up on the mountain with God, conversing with God. God has, by his own finger, written out two tablets which have on them commandments. God wrote those with his own hand. Moses has them. Cradled, however it was, he has them. They're in Moses' possession. He has talked to God, and God has consented to give them laws which would allow them to abide with him and for him to be their God and for them to be his people. Moses is tarrying, and Israel gets antsy. They want something. They need something. They need somebody. And Moses has gone up onto a mountain with God, and they can't see him. And all they have is dark clouds and fire on the mountaintop and lightning and thundering and the threat, if you touch this mountain, you'll die. So this sense that man has that he needs something he can see and touch. This touch influence, this wanting something they can always have near enough and will not have to wait long in order to go and touch it, feel it. The reason they put these limitations about idol worshippers is because God was afraid that Israel would be influenced by their neighbors, influenced by the people that he had to lead them through from Egypt back to Canaan. He didn't want them picking up their idolatry. So Moses, the lawgiver, is called up to God. He's called up to be a liberator. He is called up to take these people who are come out of bondage into a land of Canaan and make a nation out of them. But the whole of the people, the solitude of it is too quiet. Too quiet without something. I just can't take quietness. Got to have something. So in their waiting upon Moses to come back, they come to Aaron, the priest. And they ask Aaron, give us a God. Aaron caves in. And he tells them to break the gold earrings off of your ears and off of your children's ears. And bring the gold to me. And they will do just that. They're yearning for God, but they cannot see Jehovah. They're yearning for fellowship, but he is on the mountain with Moses and they are in the valley. The yearning for such gods. When man makes his mind up for a God, he wants a God he can see. A God he can touch. A God that stirs up emotion. A God that gives them something. And it's in this cry, the yearning for a God visible to the eye, touchable, that it is in this time that God catches Moses. For the Bible tells us God is a spirit, and they that worship him must worship him in spirit and in truth. Aaron caves in. He bows to the people's clamor. He become part of a lone possession of men and women. Men and women who have tried to be leaders, not by challenging, not by luring the people to something higher, but becoming a reflection, a willing instrument, a reproduction of what is the lowest and the basest in those who leaders they call themselves. You ought not to want anyone in any role of leadership who has nothing better or more uplifting to say than to congratulate you. People are not saved by being flattered. People are not saved by being congratulated. People are saved by being faced. They're saved by being loved. They're saved sometimes by being opposed. But Aaron caves in. He gives them a God. Moses, God tells him there's something wrong in that valley. Get you down, for Israel has corrupted itself. Get down. You led these people out of Egypt. Now go tend to them. He said that my anger may wax hot. God's about ready to eliminate all of them. So Moses moves speedily down the mountain and picks up Joshua, And as they approached the camp, Joshua said, it sounds like the voice of war. Moses said, no, it's not the voice of war. It's not the voice of mastery of one people over another. It's not the voice of lamenting that somebody has been defeated. It sounds like singing to me, Joshua. And they get closer. Moses hears the shouts and the cries. He's running all that through his head, trying to figure out just what this noise means, what this message of this noise is. Moses knew it wasn't an army. He knew it wasn't wailing of people who had been defeated. Finally, he said, it's singing. They're singing songs to something. They're worshiping something. They are worshiping something. And Moses' anger begins to be turned up. And as he gets to the place, he sees it stretched before him. Shameful. Shameful scene. People who had forgotten God already, had forgotten the God of their fathers, had forgotten though the God that had delivered them, and had surrendered already their purity, had surrendered already their liberty, had surrendered already everything that they were released from, they're now back into. You see, they're stood in the midst of their dancing, singing, reveling, a golden calf, a calf of gold. Israel had lapsed into idolatry. Moses is there in that sense. We understand that calf glistening in the desert sun. We understand the emotions of the crowd. It was excited. All of a sudden they are dancing. They were touching. They were rubbing on that calf. They had a God they could feel. They had a God that put sensation in them. They had God that stirred emotion up in them. They had a God that stirred everything they had been missing. Now, it was somewhat, again, like Egypt. But they had dishonored God who had brought them out of slavery. They had dishonored God who fed them when they were hungry. They had dishonored God who had made them free men. They had dishonored God. Look at them. God's people are disgracing God. God's people are in front of a golden idol. God's people. Look at them. God's own people. Whirling in sensuous circles. Look at them. They are filled with emotion. They are shrill and frantic in their shouts. They are worshiping an idol. A thousand shames is not enough. This is depravity. But I wonder about us. I wonder if we are not just a whole lot more comfortable with emotions than we are with God. I wonder sometimes if the emotions isn't stirred, if we even care if God's here or not. Have we become something that we shouldn't be? Some earthly pleasure? We love it more than we love the Lord Himself. Some sensual thing? Is it more meaning more to us than His person? Do we serve Him for the cakes and the barley loaves and the fish? Or do we serve Him because of who He is and what He's done for us? Am I here tonight to worship, to get an emotion out of it? Or am I here tonight to worship with a thankful heart? Saying, oh God, if it was not for You, I would yet be in the pit. I would yet be in my sins. You see, it says, when I sometimes have to hang my head, when I think something else or someone else more precious to me than my Lord, who has lifted me up when I was sinking deep in sin. Who snatched me as a brand out of the fire. Who plucked my feet out of the net and out of the miry clay and has established my goings. I am what I am because He has favored me. I stand tonight a saved man because he paid my fare. I stand tonight a sanctified man because he cared enough to wash me. I stand tonight with the Spirit of God in my heart because he cleaned it so God could dwell in it. And the blood of Jesus Christ cleanseth from all sin. Oh, I ask us tonight. Well, let me hurry because cake and ice cream is waiting. And Timothy said he'd like to get to the cake and ice cream. So, Tim, I'm on my way to the cake and ice cream. Just hold on. We'll be there. Moses is in the breach. His anger is so great that he breaks the tablets written by God. Can you imagine a man holding what God has written with his own finger and then in anger throwing it down? Walking into the midst of that crowd. His anger flashing. Drawing a line in the sand and said, all that's on God's side, come over here. And then giving them the order to execute everyone that would not come. Moses was angry. Moses had tried to his limits. Moses, the man. Moses, the mediator. Moses, the one who counts the cost after the moment of anger, talks to God. And Moses says, I am willing to die for those that I love. It is in this moment, he's a true leader, a true lover of his people. He wrestles with God. He wrestles with God's righteousness and holy anger. He is trying to cool God off. He is trying to get God to back down. The man's fiery earnestness makes him willing to be lost forever, if Israel can be saved. Lord, if thou wilt not forget their sin, blot me out of the book which thou hast written. If those whom I love cannot be saved, then let me be lost. What sublime heights of loyalty and devotion fall now upon Moses. He is clothed in another cloak. He's not an offended leader. All of a sudden, he is a man who is an intercessor. He's no longer burning with anger. He is now burning with a passion that he cannot see that which he has led out of Egypt to be destroyed by God. He tells them, they'll hear about this in Egypt. They'll blame you. They'll say that you led him out here to do mischief to him. He talks to God. It was Martin Luther King, civil rights leader, who said these famous words, if there is nothing for which a man is ready to die, then his life is not worth living. Gallant. If there is nothing for which a man is ready to die, then his life is not worth living. Moses came to that blunt point, and instead of falling away from Israel, he fell in with Israel. He lays down his ambassadorship and he comes right into the midst of Israel and he draws Israel around him and says, God, if you're going to destroy them, you hit me. If you take them away, take me with them also. You cannot separate me from them. I am part of them. They are my people. Oh, I would to God I had some members who cared for something else more than they did self. I would to God that I could get somebody to pray again until revival was born in a breast that said, I can't stand the thought of them being lost. When did we quit praying that way? Somewhere we quit praying that way. Somewhere we lost that feeling for one another. Somewhere burden sharing has become obsolete. Somewhere burden sharing has become outdated. Somewhere burden bearing people are no longer appreciated. Somewhere the Apostle Paul said, O Israel, I have travailed in pain for you. I've travailed like a woman in expectancy for you. I'm travailing that you can be birthed. You see, the heights of loyalty and devotion is seen right here in this man. Lord, give us such love as this. Now, the heart and the essence of what I am talking to you about is just this fact right here. Moses is dealing with a profound question. He is right here in the trench and is engaged in mind and heart with humanity. He is identifying himself. Did not Daniel do the same? Did not Daniel say, God, we have sinned, when it was Israel that sinned? You cannot be effective praying for somebody until you put the we. It's not just them, it's us. It's in these moments when we are really lacking. Sin and guilt and forgiveness must be dealt with. Sin needs forgiveness, does it not? Guilt needs peace, does it not? And you can't have it until God has gave the nod. God has been offended by Israel. Who will right the wrong? God has been shamed by Israel. Who will right the wrong? God is on the mountain ready to destroy Israel. Who will fall into the breach? Who will make the way and close the gap? Who will stand in the gap and make up the hedge? You see, it's a question that us busy people don't have really time to answer. For it's all about us and our schedule. We pray when we have time. You're not helping me, are you? We pray when we have time. If it don't interfere with our job, we'll pray. If it don't interfere with our shopping, we'll pray. If it don't interfere with our activities, we'll pray. But there was a time when we put prayer first. We sung that old song, Sweet Hour of Prayer. Sweet Hour of Prayer. Now, let us have a little talk with Jesus. We are here, the creature and the creator in conflict. Moses is dealing with a broken fellowship between a maker and what he has made. He has the same eternal instincts that God had in the cool of the evening when he come down from wherever it was that God was looking down upon Eden and said, Adam, Adam, where art thou? Same searching question. I made you. Where are you at? I love you. Where are you at? Adam, where art thou? Same searching spirit is among us tonight, calling for our attention. The tenant is hiding from the landlord. The creature is hiding from his creator. The trouble is offended majesty. The treason is a disloyal subject. No, Moses is dealing with a loving parent and a disobedient child. He is dealing with a circumstance which makes us all cry out, I hate the sin that made thee mourn and drove thee from my breast. Moses is dealing with the final problem of our existence, God's eternal love. How can justice and mercy shake hands with each other? How can unrighteousness and goodness find a place to stand together in God's heart in our forgiven lives? Moses knew there had to be a way. God must be able to forgive sin. There must be some antidote for the poison, some serum for the disease. There must be some way to rid the stain. But what will cleanse it away? There must be a way back to Eden. There must be some way on ahead for us to come to heaven. God and God's child to be reconciled.

0: broke the evil spell, and while we were yet sinners, died for us. The missing word, it is Jesus. If Moses had only had that word for Christ's sake, if he could only have the word Jesus saves, if he had only known about Calvary, if he could have only sensed those words. You see, it's Jesus. For he shall save his people from their sins. The word that Moses could not come up with is Jesus. For Moses lived too early. He lived prior to Calvary. He sensed there must be some way. I know what Moses could not call. I know a name that can change the leper's spots. I know a name that can cleanse a sinner's record. I know a name that has a blood that can cleanse from all sin. I know a name that cannot bring an offended God down to the offender. I know a name that can move heaven and bring heaven down in a forgiving spirit. I know a name. The blank is Jesus. A name that can set your cold heart on fire. I used to hear my mother, I used to hear my grandmother call his name Jesus. Oh, I wish you'd help me. The angels told us to call his name Jesus, for he would save his people from their sins. I like to call his name. Sometimes when the world is tossing me, sometimes when my world seems like it's upside down, sometimes when my ship feels like it's been hit broadside by a wave that's going to sink me, I call that name, Jesus, and he steadies me. Yes. Jesus, my God, I know his name. Yes. His name is in all my trust. He will not put my soul to shame. He will not let me lose my hope. And yet now, if thou wilt forgive their sins and the dash, and if not, and the "and if not" has been removed, he will forgive sin. Look at all these, living witnesses. How many has had your sin forgiven? Look at that. Hold your hands up. Don't put them down so quick. Hold them up in recognition. I am a forgiven sinner. My sins have been remitted. Now, what was the name that brought you to that great grace? Tell me his name again. Jesus, my Savior. Jesus, my friend. Jesus, lover of my soul. Jesus, my way maker. Jesus, my mind regulator. Jesus, my heart keeper. Jesus, my song giver. Jesus is my Lord and my life. Oh, hallelujah. Moses, you didn't know what to say, but I can say it. If thou wilt not forgive their sins, I plead the name of Jesus. Hallelujah. And God said, there's only one name given under men, given under heaven, whereby men must repent and be saved. What's the name?
1: Jesus.
0: Oh, why don't we call his name? Why don't we pray in his name? Why don't we get down in the trench with his name? Why don't we fight for our children with his name? Why don't we call the devil's bluff with his name? Why don't we take that name and build a wall? Why don't we take that name and build a fortress? Why don't we take that name and defeat the very devil of hell? For at the name of Jesus, he must bow. Oh, he has not left me without a name. And if thou wilt not forgive sins, and a dash, I come tonight to tell you, I know a word that Moses didn't. Fill the blank with Jesus. Put it at the end and it works. There's no other name. I said there's no other name. Oh, hallelujah. I said there's no other name. When Heath comes stumbling in here, wanting some place to pray, he come looking for an altar and found a man named Jesus. He got up a new creature.

0: All things are passing away, and behold, all things are becoming new. Where there was no peace, and now there's peace. Where there was no joy, now there's joy. Where there was no song, now there's a song. Where there was no leap in our step, now there is one. Oh, thank God for the name that changes everything. Thank God for the name of Jesus. Oh, hallelujah. Oh, hallelujah. Stand with me. That's what you call a radio sermon. Don't get used to them. I don't have no sponsors, so I don't have no obligation to shut up. But I want you to come. Some of you need to take that name again. And instead of wondering if it'll work, come boldly to the throne of grace with it. Amen. I said amen. Amen. Oh, hallelujah. Jesus did not give the disciples gold and silver. He gave them a name. Silver and gold have I none, but such as I have give I to thee in the name of Jesus. That's it. He will not fill you with silver and gold, but he does give you empowerment through that name. That name is a blank check. You fill the amount and God will stand good for it. Now you say, now, Brother Benny, what about that? I want to tell you again. If you ask in the name of Jesus and doubt not in your heart, you shall have whatsoever you say. That's a blank check, my friend. Can the lame walk? Yes. Can the blind see? Yes. Can the dead get up? Yes. We have a name. It's not if God will, God will. I ask you to bring that name in your problems. I ask you to bring that name in your sickness. I ask you to bring that name in whatever need you have and watch God supply all of your needs by his riches and glory through Jesus Christ. Amen. Come. You'll never know that he's a healer till you come in Jesus' name. Oh, hallelujah. Somebody ought to be already making your way up here. The Holy Ghost has already proved he's in the house. What else do we need? What else do we need? An open invitation to come. Fill in the blank. If you will not. Jesus. And Jesus will get you through to the throne of grace. Come, come tonight. Come and pray. Come, come, come. Don't sit at your seat. Come, come, come. Come now. Come and seek God. Come and pray.
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3: 1 Corinthians 6 and verse 9. Say, too, it's good to see all those from St. Paul. And they treated us good over there. I told my wife a lot of times, this area, they know how to make people feel welcome. So we want y'all to come to our area and let us return the favor. Our Labor Day meeting's coming up in the end of August. So if any of you can make it, we'll be glad to have you. 1 Corinthians 6, verse number 9, the Apostle Paul writing to the church at Corinth, he said, "Know ye not that the unrighteous shall not inherit the kingdom of God? Be not deceived, neither fornicators, nor idolaters, nor adulterers, nor effeminate, nor abusers of themselves with mankind, nor thieves, nor covetous, nor drunkards, nor revilers, nor extortioners, shall inherit the kingdom of God. And such were some of you, but you're washed, you're sanctified, but you're justified in the name of the Lord Jesus by the Spirit of our God. Would you lift your hands tonight? I ask God to help us and anoint us. God, we appreciate you tonight. Thank you for your presence that we have felt already in this service, in the song service, in the testimonies. We ask you to help us to deliver what you've laid on our heart, God, and meet us in this altar and crown the service with the altar. We'll praise you for it and thank you for it. In Jesus' name. It may take a little while for me to get to where I want to preach and you to understand my title, but I want to preach, God being my helper, on a side of us you've never seen. A side of us you've never seen. Verse 9 and 10, Paul has rattled off a list of the most immoral, impure, vulgar, profane, wicked people known to man. Let me read it to you again. Fornicators, idolaters, adulterers, effeminate, abusers of themselves with mankind, thieves, covetous, drunkards, revilers, extortioners. Said none of these. He rattles off this list of people that you get these people around you, you want to put your purse up, you want to get your wife and kids around you, you want to put all your valuables in the safe, because this is a roughshod group of people Paul is talking about. And then Paul brings it on down and said, this group of people, they will not enter into the kingdom of God. And when I looked at this text, when you preach this kind of text in the modern church world, people look at you kind of funny. When you begin to preach against sin and wickedness, they label us holiness people. They label us as intolerant. They label us as mean and intolerant. They say we're legalists because we begin to preach this way and preach against sin. It's apparent even at youth camp there were people, not at the camp, but other people that got upset with the man of God for preaching against sin. But the Apostle Paul begins to preach to these people, and when we preach that way, especially men that have a platform to reach a lot of people, when they begin to preach that way, the world puts us all in the same basket and they exclude us. They say we're weird. They say we're mean. As a matter of fact, just here the other day, I was looking on Yahoo News, and there was a man, 70-something-year-old Baptist man, had made some statements. Some of you may have heard it. Had made some statements about the homosexual community. And granted, they probably wasn't the wisest thing to say. That's pretty rough. But the news got a hold of that man, an older man off doing his own thing. But they got him and they drug him through the mud. Why? Because he had a voice and he stood up against sin. Again, I was looking on there and there was a 3-year-old boy at an apostolic church was singing a song. And he mentioned something about that lifestyle, and probably it wasn't the best song for a 3-year-old to be singing. But the church began to come in an uproar, and they got a hold of that. Anybody in this end time that stands against sin or wickedness or perversion, they call us mean and they call us legalists and they say we don't love people. And really, the world and even people's family, they'll tell them, Brother Jim, you don't want to go down there to the holiness church. You don't want to go down there with them people. They won't accept you. They won't welcome you in. They won't accept you because you don't look like them and you don't dress like them and you kind of different than they are. We had a girl that come to our church a little over a year ago. Her parents and family, or her family, they were all backslid holiness people going to a liberal church. And they told her, Brother Jim, if you go over there, they're going to look down on you. They're going to be mean to you. And Sister Marsh, when she got there, she was there a while. She stood and testified. And she made this statement. She said, when I walked into the church, I was expecting people to look at me funny. I was expecting them to give me the cold shoulder. I was expecting them to act because I didn't look like them. But she said, when I come into this church, I felt such a love of God. I felt such open arms. I felt so welcome. And she realized all of that was a lie. But you know, that's what the devil's telling people in this end time. And that's what the world is telling people about any church that lives conservative, is you don't need to go down there. They don't love people. They just harp on things and they're mean and they're legalist. But I come to preach to you tonight. There's a side to us that you've never seen. And I want to get to it here in a minute, but that's what the devil tells people when they come in our churches. I know how he operates in a lot of ways. They'll come in lost, and they'll be searching, and they'll be hurting, and they'll be wanting to pray. But that devil gets on one shoulder, and a liberal church world gets on the other and says, you don't want to go down there. Look at the way they live. They won't love you. And some of them really want to pray, but the devil convinces them, Sister Michelle, in their mind, that I can never be good enough to fit in with them people. I could never live that way. I couldn't be good. I've been so wicked, and my life is in a mess, and everything's wrong, and I'm not as good as them. And the devil begins to convince them of that. But I want you to remember this list of people that I read to you is vulgar and vile and wicked people. It really sounds like the Apostle Paul is preaching at a jail ministry. That's what it sounds like. Sounds like he's preaching to some inmates or a youth detention center or a commencement at an Alcoholics Anonymous meeting or a Narcotics Anonymous or some rehab facility. But I want you to notice with me that Paul is not preaching at the jail. He's not preaching at rehab. He's preaching to the church. And I want to come to preach to somebody tonight that people come in our churches and they see how we look and they see how we live and they think, man, them people, they're holy and they're all staunch and they're righteous. But I come to preach to you tonight, there's a side of us that you've never seen. That's what Paul was preaching to a group of people, and he lets them know, Brother Justin, that yeah, we may look good now, and we may come to church now, we may live good now, but there was a time in our life you wouldn't have wanted to leave your kids around, you wouldn't have wanted to leave your money out, you wouldn't have wanted to leave them around, because there was a time in our life we wasn't this way. Sinner people come into the church, and they're looking, and the devil begins to convince them, you'll never be accepted. They'll never accept you. They come in and they see smiling faces and their life is absolutely miserable. They see homes that are intact and their homes falling apart and everything's going wrong in their life. But I want to preach to you tonight, church, and maybe it's just to remind some of us where we come from, but there was a time we hadn't always, I want everybody here to know, we hadn't always been lily white and squeaky clean. We hadn't always been super holy and righteous and come to church and love our family like we need to and do everything just right. There was a time in our life that God had to roll up his sleeve and dig down in the mire of sin and pick us up out of a place that we don't even want to talk about. I know people come in and see us, but I love to preach to somebody like, it ain't always been this way. You're looking at some people that come out of sin. You're looking at some people that come out of the gutter. See, I could never live up to that. What you don't know is there's a side to the church that you've never seen. When you look around and you see these people coming in, just Michelle, I want to tell them, because I see the look on someone's face when they come into the church and they look around and they see smiles and they see families and they realize that their heart, when you got God in your life and you got the joy of the Lord, when sinners come in, there's not a doubt in my mind, Brother Jim, they may leave lost, but there's something in their heart that say, they'd give anything to have what we have. They'd give everything to be able to experience what we've experienced. But the devil and the world's got them convinced that you can't live that way. You can't be that way. But I'd like to preach to somebody tonight the same blood that cleansed us. A lot of people's got this idea that we're holy because we quit sinning. I don't want to cross anybody's theology tonight, but there's not one sin that I quit committing that made me any more holy than what I am. There's not one thing I started doing that made me holy. A lot of people, they've got in their mind, if I quit enough stuff, or if I start doing enough stuff, if I look a certain way, none of that makes us any more holy than what we are. But it's the shed blood of Jesus Christ. It's the blood of Jesus Christ, His Son, that cleanses us from all sin. When you look at us tonight, you may say, why do you live that way? We live this way because we're trying our best to please the Lord. But it's not that we're on a pedestal or we're any better than anybody else. Because God done to dig some of us up out of a mess. Maybe you ain't ever been in no mess. But I got a feeling I'm looking at some people that God went to Brother Neil. You told some of your testimony. You stood up and said, I know where God brought me from. But see, there's people that come in our churches and they're wanting that and they're looking for that. But the sad reality, and I don't feel like it's that way here, but in a lot of churches, Brother Jim, I've seen them and I've heard tell of them. People come in and the church has forgot where they come from. Jesus told those one people, he said, when he called, he said, ye are of your father, the devil. He wasn't talking to a bunch of heathen people. He wasn't talking to a bunch of people that was committing all sorts of gross, perverse, vile sin. If you'll read that text, he was talking to people, the Bible said, that had believed on him. But when he offered them hope and he said, whom the Son hath made free is free indeed, they bowed up on him and said, we don't need you. We're the children of Abraham and we've never been in bondage to any man. That self-righteous spirit rose up in them. And they said, we've never, but you know what was sad? They'd been in Egypt's bondage for over 400 years. They'd been in Babylon. They'd been in bondage all of their life. And at that very time, they were under Roman rule, shopping with Roman money, under the Roman law. But what it was people that get such a place in God, they're holy now, they're righteous now, they forgot where they come from. That's where a lot of church people are at. People come into the house of God and they look at them, they think, my God, I want to get away from them. Let me get my kids away from them. Let me get all my valuables. And they forget the whole time that God dug them up out of the same mess they're in. If there's one thing God hates more than anything else, it's a self-righteous, holier-than-thou spirit that turns people away. I heard of a pastor, his wife, I don't call her sister because she probably wasn't, but a lady come prayed at their church, Brother Jim. I mean, Jezebel reincarnated. She looked rough. She prayed, wept and cried, and God gloriously saved her. She come back to church the next night, and Brother, the evangelist never got it that night. That pastor got up and he ripped everything that moved. Everything that poor girl was living, he tore it all to pieces. Nobody prayed with her in the altar. She left. She left broken, brother. If she come there looking for help, she come there because she wanted out of the mess she was in. But they rejected her. They turned her away. The pastor's wife got up and made this statement. I'm glad God moved that Jezebel out of our church. I thought to myself, I wish I could get a hold of her. I'd say, come to our church. I wish I could get a hold. There's another church, a pastor said it this way. We give them 30 days. If they don't shape up to where they need to be, we ship them out. I'd like to call him, Brother Jim, and say, ship them all our way. Why is that? Because I remember where I was at when God saved me. I remember how miserable I was. And some of you tonight remember the pit that God dug. Oh, come on here and help me while I preach. There's some of you right here, if it had not been the Lord, your home wouldn't still be together. You wouldn't be anything. You would be busting and broke and battered all over. Your home would be tore up. But it's because of the blood of Jesus Christ that's kept it together. I don't ever want to forget where I come from. A couple that goes to our church right now, Sean and Ashley, I wish they was here. They was married about 6 months. God saved them. They come to the church. They testify. They said, somewhere right now in our home, somewhere right now, there's divorce papers drawn up with their name on it. Brother Jim, they was headed to divorce court, but God got in the middle of it. There's some people that I want to talk to us, church. If we're gonna reach this end time generation, hey, we're not in the 40s and 50s no more. Everybody don't have a sense of morality. Everybody don't have this sense that we live in the Bible Belt and we're living in a messed up world. We're dealing with broken people. I'm about to feel the Holy Ghost in here. We're dealing with broken, hurting people. And if we're gonna win this generation, it's a generation that's been married 2 and 3 and 4 times. And then they quit marrying and just started shacking up. It's people that's got kids all over the place. They're bound by drugs. They're bound by alcohol. But in their heart, they don't want to be that way. They're looking for somebody to show them a light. They're looking for somebody to say, hey, I used to be right where you're at. And if you'll give God a chance, if you'll let Jesus, He'll reach into the mess you're in. And He'll pull you up out of it. And He'll change your ways. I know a lot of churches, they like to get backsliders, and I want the backslider. Don't misunderstand me. But they like them third, fourth generation backsliders to pray because they know what to do. They know how to live. And I love that too, Brother Jim. But there's nothing more I love to see somebody come in and pray and they don't have a clue about church. Boy, it'll make you nervous when they stand up and testify, because we know how to say, I'm glad I'm saved, I'm sanctified, Holy Ghost filled, fire baptized, and God has delivered me, and we're discreet, and we're chowied, but they don't know nothing about all of that. They get up and start talking, and you're just like, my God, what are they going to say? Some people don't like that, but I love that, because that shows me that God's still reaching, and the blood's still all powerful, and He can pull you out. The man said He can pull you out if you can stand the pull. I don't know, I feel like I'm preaching to somebody. They'd say, preacher, I'd give anything I had to get out of the mess I'm in. I'd give everything I had if I could get out of the mess I'm in. Well, I got good news tonight, that the blood's still reaching and God's still saving, and He's still cleaning up lives and changing homes. When you look at Jesus, I don't know, Jesus, He reminds me, and I'm not trying to be sacrilegious, but He reminds me when I was in school. Maybe it wasn't this way around here, but when I was in school, the prettiest girls, they always dated the sorriest people. Anybody know what I'm talking about? You're like, these dudes can't even get a girlfriend, and this jerk, he beats them around and slaps them around. He's mean, he's hateful. When I look at that, something drawed them to that, the worst of the worst. When I look at Jesus Christ this tonight, when I look at His love, something about Jesus seems like He's drawn to the worst of the worst. It seems like He goes, He bypasses all the affluent and all the wealthy, all the uppity-ups, and He gets right down in the mess where they're at, and He starts pushing back things to pull them out. Didn't He do it with His disciples? He got a rough bunch of people. Go back to the Old Testament. The men that we think are, and they are, they're patriarchs, they're spiritual leaders. But when you look at them, Moses, a great deliverer, but he killed a man. Noah was the man that found grace in the eyes of the Lord, but he got off the ark and he got drunk. Abraham was a friend of God and a father of faith, but he got a place where he had a problem with lying. David, a man after God's own heart, committed adultery and he committed murder. Rahab was a harlot, but she's in the lineage of Jesus Christ. Peter, you push him just right, he's liable to cuss you out. But it was Peter on the day of Pentecost preaching to 3,000 souls. Mary Magdalene had 7 devils, but she was at the foot of the cross. I want to preach to you, the Apostle Paul used to be Saul, was a murderer. But I want to tell you, when Jesus Christ gets a hold of your life, He can pick you up and clean you up. In a couple of years from now, you look back and say, I can't even believe that was me. I don't even look the same. I don't act the same. I don't talk the same. What is it? It's the blood. It's the blood. It's the blood. I come to tell somebody tonight, there's a side of the church you haven't seen, because God brought us up out of the same mess you're in. Well, when I look at my dad, when I look at my family wasn't church people. My family still isn't church people. My dad, my mom saved. My sister's backslid right now. But brother, when I look at my family, my uncles on my dad's side, one of them spent over 30 years in Louisiana State Pen for killing a man. The other one just got out about 3 weeks ago. He spent 18 years for doing all kind of crazy stuff. I got cousins. They got kids all over the county. Their lives are a mess. They feel like they've got themselves in such a tangled mess that not even God can get them out of it. But when I look, my daddy was on the same path. Trouble with the law. Every jail in the county. Standing before the judge, Brother Jim, the man in front of him got 40 years for the same charge. But somehow or another, one night, drunk, running around a curb in a Camaro with a beer bottle between his legs, he hit, he had a wreck, and when he come to, he said he thought he was going to hell. Leonard Skinner's Freebird was playing. Smoke was coming up out of the hood of the car. It was on fire. And he said right there, God spoke to him and said, I give you one more chance. That was nearly 30 years ago. You come to my church now, you would never know it. He's taking up the offer and he's singing in the choir. He's had a successful business. He's got a good name in the community. Everybody knows that man will treat you right. If Prickett says he'll do it, you can count on him to do it. Why is that? It's because God reaches down and gets a hold of people. Their lives are in a mess. Their world's falling apart. That's the kind He wants to give. That's the kind He specializes in. That's the kind, that's what He come looking for. They got on Him for it one time. they asked his disciples, he said, he's a friend of sinners, and he eats with them. Jesus heard, he said, look, he said, the whale need not a physician. He said, I've come to seek and to save that which was lost. I felt a burden on my heart to come preach to you tonight. This ain't all. People come in now and they see Jim Yeomans. He's the pastor, Reverend Bishop Jim Yeomans. He's pastoring the church, Calvary Holiness ordained minister. But it ain't always been that way, has it, Brother Jim? Some of you sitting right here on these pews, you're deacons in churches, and you're in the movement, and everything's going, and everybody just says, that's Brother so-and-so, that's Brother so-and-so. But it ain't always been that way. As a matter of fact, the odds were stacked against some of us that would ever made it. But the blood. But I don't ever want to get to the place where I feel like that I've arrived, that I'm holy now. Because I do certain things and I don't do certain things and I live. I want to always remember, if God left me for a split second, Sister Michelle, I'd be back in the same mess. Now, I know some people, they say this, and I understand what they're saying. They say, I'd live this way even if I didn't have to live this way. It's just a better way to live. And I understand what they're saying. It is a better way to live. But I don't want to be so naive, because I know if it wasn't for God, I wouldn't live this. What are you saying? Oh, I love to live this way because Christ lives in me. But that fallen nature of man, you'd be back sinning before you got out the doors good. But it's the grace of God that hath appeared unto all men, teaching them that denying ungodliness and worldly lust, we can live soberly, righteously, and godly in this present world. I want somebody to get us a song that I ain't going to preach long. Somebody, if they would, come to the music. I just felt like coming and preaching to somebody. There's a side to us you've never seen. You can come in here, say, man, them people, boy, they must, man, they're really something. They live live so good and they live so clean, or whatever the case may be. And you may come. I told a young man at youth camp on the last night. I got up in the choir. He was back there praying. I went over to him, put my arm around him. I said, boy, I said, you ain't second rate. I said, you ain't second rate. He wasn't raised in church. You could tell he was rough. I said, boy, you ain't second rate. I said, God don't love you any less than he loves anybody else in this camp. And God will do for you what he's done for everybody else here. God, don't you look around here and think, man, they're... No, the only reason we're here is because of the blood. And what I like to preach to you is you can be right here too because of the blood. Would you stand with me tonight? Don't let the devil convince you I'm not good enough. Ain't none of us good enough. There's none. The Bible said there's none righteous. It also said all have sinned and come short of the glory of God. So the only reason we're here tonight is because God found us. God pulled us out. So don't you think for a minute you're not good enough, or you can't, or you won't. You let Jesus take over. Don't worry about trying to clean up the mess you're in. You don't worry about none of that. You need to worry about one thing, getting your life under the blood. Making sure, you can worry about all that later. Jesus will worry about that for you. A lot of people try to clean up because they think that's impressive to us. I don't need to see nobody clean up, Brother Padgett. I don't need to see what I want to see somebody pray through to salvation. The rest of that will come in time. A lot of people want to get them clean. No, no. Just get in here with us. People, I'm closing. I got you standing. But this church right here, these people, God's people, they're the most loving people. They'll work with people. I've seen my pastor put his ministry, put his reputation on the line to try to help somebody. Because that's what Jesus did. He had an old harlot down at his feet, washing his feet. They said, if you knew who she was, you'd tell her to get off you. What he was saying is, this is what I come for. He put his reputation on the line to help somebody. I feel like that's what this church would do. I know that. I know this pastor, that's what he'd do. He'd put his ministry on the line. He'd put his reputation on the line if he thought he could help somebody. But I feel the Holy Ghost in this place. Oh, I feel God. I want to know, while my wife sings, Is there somebody here tonight? I don't know you. I don't know who's saved, who's not. I just want to know if there's somebody in here that say, preacher, I'm lost. My life's in a mess right now. I feel like I tangled a web so thick that I can't get out of it. But God can get you out. God can fix it. God can turn it. Would you come to this altar? I feel God in this place. Oh, He's here to help somebody. Oh, hallelujah. Would you come? Come on, church. Let's pray with this sin.
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4: Help me, Lord, help me tonight. Psalms 42 and verse number 1. As the hart panteth after the water brooks, so panteth my soul after thee, O God. My soul thirsteth for God, for the living God. He asked the question, when shall I come and appear before God? Can you hear the desire, the yearning in the voice of the psalmist? When can I get there? How soon can I find myself in the presence of the Lord? Not, well, I've got to, but more of the, I get to. It's an amazing thing. Don't back up yet. I ain't finished the scripture yet, but I just feel like saying this. You know, it's an amazing thing. A man that's been out of work for some time, he gets a job. He gets to go to work. But a man that's had a job for 20, 30 years, he wakes up in the morning, looks at his wife, says, I got to go to work today. Just switch places with that man. There's a come on here. He doesn't have it and he's looking for it. Friend, can I tell you sometimes the worst place we can get in is when we get so used to the moving of the Spirit of God that we begin to start taking the power of God for granted. John chapter 7 tonight. I feel the presence of God in this house. John chapter 7 and verse 37. In the last day, that great day of the feast, Jesus stood and cried, saying, if any man thirst, let him come unto me and drink. He that believeth on me, as the scripture hath said, out of his belly shall flow rivers of living water. But this spake he of the Spirit, which they that believe on him should receive, for the Holy Ghost was not yet given. Because that Jesus was not yet glorified. Can you picture it? Can you see it? Can you see one rustic rabbi stand up in the midst of an entire feast and begin to cry with such a fervency, if any man thirst, let him come unto me. Let him come unto me. Let him come unto me. God help me, Holy Ghost anoint me tonight. I want to preach, if the Lord had helped me, on losing our thirst. Help me, God. Losing our thirst. Feel God leading this direction. You going to help me tonight? Father, we pray, God, that the Word of God would have free course in this house. We pray, Lord, that your hand of mercy and goodness would be upon us tonight. There's no way, Lord, I can do this on my own, but I have cried unto your name. I have looked unto you, God. I seek you while you may be found. And I believe, Lord, you've honored us with your divine presence in this house. to us through your word. Speak to us, God, through your wisdom. Lord, have your own way in this tabernacle. And don't let anybody leave the same way they come in. Shake me, oh God. Stir me, oh God. Move me out of a complacency. Don't let me get in a trap, God, of lethargy. But let my heart find a fresh zeal in the Holy Ghost. I give you praise and glory and honor. In Jesus' holy name we pray. Everybody said amen. So everybody said amen like you mean it. Amen, amen. You may be seated. Beloved, hear me tonight. Sometimes we're guilty, I believe, of reading scriptures about hungering and thirsting after righteousness, and immediately what we want to start doing is start saying, oh yeah, preacher, that's it. You deal with the lost. You know what I mean? The lost needs to get thirsty for God. The lost, they need to get hungry for God. And that always seems to be a message that men and women think need to be pointed at a man that's never been born again. Friend, you hear me tonight. That's not just a message for a man that's never come to Jesus. Because even after you're born again, there must be a thirsting. There must be a desire. God forbid we ever reach that day where I feel like we arrive and there's no further place we can go in God. If you ever get to that place where you feel like you can't move forward, I can promise you, you are moving backwards. Say amen. I don't care how long you've been in it. I don't care how long you've been around it. There is always a deeper walk with the Lord. Amen. Every last one of us, we can be around it, but if we're not careful, we can become immune to it. Come on here, friend. We can hear the preached word of God. We can see the power of God move. We can feel the very presence of God. But the backside to that is that we're around it so much that we think just by flipping on them light switches, God's obligated to move. Honey, God ain't obligated to move for nothing unless we call on His name and seek Him with fervency and crying to a living God. I don't want it to be said of our people. I don't want it to be said of our churches that we were used to church and we were used to people. How many more times have we got to hear that they used to call us holy rollers? We need some holy rollers today. We used to be runners. We need some runners today. We used to be shouters. We need some shouters today. We can come and find ourselves in the very midst of a quote-unquote Pentecostal setting and miss the purpose of why God pours out His Spirit. To draw us closer unto Him. To let Him commune with us. To be changed in His likeness. I don't want to go through the formality. I don't want to push a button and be like a robot. Let God be God in the house of God. The Old Testament, they called it El Bethel, God of the house of God. El, God, Beth, house, God. God, house, God. God of the house of God. Brother, is God the God of the house of God? Or is man the God of the house of God? Is the Spirit of the Lord still in control? And is the Spirit still leading in your life? If you're not led by the Spirit, what are you led by? Let us never be so foolish to think that we've walked harder and strolled longer than people before us that have laid a foundation for our path to be able to be here tonight. Even with Paul, with his great accomplishments, every sermon that he ever preaches, every epistle that he ever writes, every church that he ever plants, you still hear the man of God say one thing: forgetting those things which are behind, I press toward the mark. God forbid we walk in this house, look around and say, well, he's preaching on salvation tonight. Guess we don't have to tune in and listen. Well, he's preaching on sanctification tonight. Got that back in 1984. He's preaching with the baptism of the Holy Ghost. Got that 30 years ago. I guess there's nothing for me in this service. Hallelujah, there is. It's up to a hunger. God, it's up to a hungry heart. It's up to a heart that's thirsty. Well, Brother Zane, I got the Holy Ghost 30 years ago. I got back. Oh my God, he's alive. He's alive every day. Can you say amen? It's real. It's new every morning. It ain't just something that hit me 15 years ago. It's something that was fresh this morning when I woke up, walked into this church, said, God, you just as real today as it was the first time I ever stood behind this pulpit. I still got the same cry and the same desire that I did as a man that first started out. And God forbid that I ever lose that. My hardest challenge, when I look at missionaries and men like Adoniram Judson in Burma, they said the man of God would get up 6 o'clock in the morning and seek God for at least 2 hours. And then again at 9, he'd go to that prayer closet and seek God for another 2 hours. At 3 o'clock in the afternoon, he'd bind himself on his face crying out to God just so he could come back at 6 in the evening, just so he could come back again at 9 o'clock at night. They said the man of God would wake himself up at midnight and pray again, God help us. Where is that burning desire that says, commune with me, God. Let me hear from the Lord. All right. Where is that desire that says, Lord, I've not reached what you want me to reach. I haven't got where you want me to go. I'm on that path, Lord, but I have not apprehended what one day apprehended me. What one day Brother Carter got a hold of my life. And as a young man, I heard the precious Holy Ghost say to me, if you'll walk with me in my kingdom and take me by the hand, I'll show you what men don't see. I'll let you hear what men do not hear. An 18-year-old boy cried out to God and said, Lord, let me hold your hand. Can I tell you, a 33-year-old man cried out to God today and said, God, let me take you by the hand. Oh, hallelujah. God, I don't ever want to get too used to it. I don't ever want to get to the place where we take it for granted and take it as nothing. Many times, even in church, you've seen it before, where they got a water fountain right out front in the foyer. And have you ever been there before where somebody's in front of you and they're not drinking? They're just staring at that wall. I mean, here they are. They're at the fountain. They're looking. I don't know, maybe there's a bug on a wall or something, you know. And you almost want to look at them and say, do you need instructions? Can I help you? You know, I'll push it if you just go ahead and get this process on the road. Because there's a line behind you. And the rest of us is thirsty for something. Well, can I tell you something, beloved? I've seen men and women that walk inside the house of God. The fountain of God's flowing. But their mind's a million miles away. I don't know what they're thinking about. I don't know what's going to face them tomorrow. But great God of heaven, could anything be more important than God Almighty communing with the heart? God, don't ever let me come to the house of God and let the Spirit of God pass me up. Me not say, Lord, I want to get in. I want to hear from you, Lord. I want to know, Lord. Psalms 84 and 2 puts it like this. My soul longeth, yea, even fainteth, for the courts of the Lord. My heart and my flesh crieth out for the living God. Does that sound like you on a Sunday morning? Is that your prayer? I can't wait to get to God's house. I'll tell you something, friend. That world sees you leaving for the house of God on Sunday morning. They don't need to see somebody with a mean, cranky look on their face and hollering at the wife and the baby. You heard about that one woman, didn't you? That man's out in that car. He's in that van, and I mean, son, he's laying down on that horn. She finally walks out there, and she taps on that window. He rolls down that window and huffs, and she smiles, and she says, honey, if you'd like to go inside and get the kids ready, I'll come out here and honk the horn.
5: Amen.
4: Beloved, hear me. They ought not see somebody bickering and fussing. They ought not see somebody yelling at one another. They ought to see a dad with the Word of God up underneath his arm saying, come on, eyes glad, eyes glad, eyes glad, eyes glad, eyes glad. You know, if they ever did pass a law, if they ever did pass a law and chain these doors and say you can never have another meeting at the Martinsville Church of Truth again, stamp United States government, I can guarantee you, you'd have folks protesting and picketing, so upset about that government that ain't been to your church in 8 months. When the opportunity's gone, that's when they go ballistic. When the window closes, that's when they're ready to yell and holler at one another and say, sign 500,000 petitions. They just may come a day where no matter how many petitions you sign, it don't matter how many congressmen you call, they may just make it illegal to come in the house of God. Don't say they can't happen. If they can do it in Cuba and China, they can do it in America. So that long story, but as a young man, I was able to get into Cuba with permission from the government, United States. Thank you very much. And we was able to have a meeting, and it was such a rarity, and I knew they'd have spies out there and government officials, and we couldn't say, it was odd, we couldn't say the word preach, we couldn't say the word teach, we'd have to say the word share, but we could preach and teach to them. Of course, there one night, Brother Johnson, I said, I'm here to preach to you tonight. By that time, my interpreter looked at me and said to them in Spanish, he's here to share with you tonight. I said, thank you. Oh, you won. Catch up with me after service. But beloved, they were such a thirsting just to be able to come together because they were such an oppression for so many years that they'd never been able to come to the house of God. And it was a precious thing. Let me tell you something, beloved. Why do men begin to take the precious things of God for granted? Because they begin to make them familiar. When do men and women, Brother Zane, when do men and women begin to lose their thirst for God? When that which is precious in their eyes becomes that which is familiar. It's familiar. Take it for granted. It's common, or what you prefer to say, common, ordinary. You take it for granted. And men, you hear me, men backslide because they forget how terrible it was when they were lost. Mark that down. They backslide because they start taking this life for granted. They think just one morning they wake up and they're free from that old life. Let me tell you something, beloved. If you ever go back to once you were, you'll pick up what you had. So whenever you mark it down 99 times out of 100, the last thing they lay down on an altar will be the first thing they pick up. It's adornments. You watch. First thing they pick up is that worldly adornment. It's that gossiping tongue. You watch. The first thing they pick up is that gossiping tongue. They wake up one morning and they think within themselves they wasn't addicted to this world. But as soon as they go out into that trap of that world, the devil's there to put a chain around their neck, and they forget how bad that it was. Worship becomes common, study becomes optional, and Satan begins to cover the cross with dust. It's been a long time. It's a long time since I come to Calvary. You know, over in Africa, they literally, I've seen the pictures where after they get a man saved, he has a place that he goes prefer to go pray, and it's a trail that he walks down. And the pastor of that church, every so often, will go looking down through them trails, and he watches for one thing, Brother Barty. There's a grass growing on that trail. Is there grass growing on that trail? And literally, he will come to those people and say, I just want to let you know what's concerned, Pastor. I walked out where you usually pray, and there's grass growing up in that trail, and that lets me know you ain't been down to that place to pray. You ain't walked that path enough time. You ain't walked down there enough where you beat down that grass and said, God, deal with me here. Lord God, speaking to somebody tonight, is there grass growing up in your trail? Is there really a place in your life where you left off your altar? You walked away from your consecration. No longer do you think it's important to pray. It's time you get thirsty. Oh, God, it's time that you get thirsty for the moving of God, for the shaking of God. Lord, touch me again, and I'm overwhelmed with desire to seek you. The psalmist was generally supposed to have been written. This psalm supposedly is written whenever David is driven from Jerusalem beyond Jordan because of Absalom's rebellion, and it's a time where David cannot get to the house of God. And you have to understand, in that Old Testament economy, that's where the presence of God was. It says, I've got, in other words, when he says, I can't come to the house of God, what he's saying is, I just can't get into the presence of God. He's banished to a land. He's void of opportunities. He cries up and says, my soul panteth. It pants. Now you got to understand, in the Hebrew, the word's arag. And it means more than what you think of an old dog with his tongue hanging out the side of his mouth. Listen, beloved, it's also used in Joel 1 and 20, the same word. Where it applies to the beasts of the field as they cry out to God in a time of drought. The word literally means to rise up, to ascend, to look upward for anything, to long for it, even a small morsel. Oh, God. Do you remember when you were so thirsty for God that it really didn't matter whether or not the piano was 100% in tune or not? All you know is you just wanted to hear from heaven. Say, man, do you really remember the day when you were so thirsty for God that it didn't matter whether or not the preacher had 3 points in the poem or not? All you knew is you wanted something from God. Speak to me, Lord. Deal with me, oh God. You know what? We talk a whole lot about these here professional preachers. Hold on. I think we've got a lot more professional listeners. Come on here. They know who they like. They know who they don't like. They know what jokes they want to hear. They know what jokes they don't want to hear. They know what buttons somebody has to push to get them running. And they know what things to get them crying. My God, they're professional listeners. And if you simply to say, we're going to hear from heaven, you'd be the loneliest man in Martinsville. God help us tonight. Bring us back to the place where we say, well, I don't care if that preacher has preached on the coming of the Lord 200 times this year. Remind me, God. Remind me, God. I'm hungry for you, Lord. I'm thirsty for you, God. I don't care if he says the same illustration. I don't care if they sing the same song. I'm thirsty for God to move in my life. Oh, oh, God, do it again. Oh, God, do it again. I'm there in Kenya. Those men cried out underneath that African sun, underneath that metal tent, that roof, and called out to God for 2 hours straight with every fiber within them. And at the end of it, one of those brothers grabs a microphone, and he said, oh, brothers, we call it Tanzania, they call it Tanzania, or Tanzania, rather. And they said, brothers, I've just returned from Tanzania. And he said, they have such a hunger for God. that we know nothing about. And I looked at men that just called on God. And I'm not saying you're more spiritual because you stay longer than at the altar than somebody else. That's not what I'm saying. All I'm saying to you is men that cried out to God for 2 hours and said, Lord, we still ain't hungry enough like those brothers all over there. God, what's that say about our American church? What's that say about culture and how

and run by McDonald's. They say, yeah, give me this and give me this, give me this. I say, right here, right up. And then Dad calls him and says, hey, you got that 1 hour dry cleaning done? And it's a fast society. And it's a fast culture. And if you don't think it ain't walked its way inside of our holiness churches, you better get a grip, sir, because it's walked inside of here. And old-fashioned waiting on God is just that, old-fashioned. And men that just tarry in the presence of the Lord is a rarity in our culture. Lord, give us hearts that will pant it and cry, just anything, anything, anything, God. Most of our pastors today, most of our pastors feel the pressure every week to pull this rabbit out of a hat and preach on this great thought or great illustration or something that's never been heard of before. And it's pushing a whole lot of them into a lot of false doctrine. I've heard Jesus' resurrection time and again, but tell it to me again. I don't get tired. I don't get tired of it. You talk to me about the cross, I don't get tired of it. Come on, that world out there talks about their football and basketball games and they're blue in the face. I don't mind talking about Jesus. I don't mind talking about the mercies. I don't mind talking about Moses. It's what I love. You got to hear me tonight, churches. There's another feast, another thirsting that we see in Scripture tonight. There's another thirsting that's full of custom, but I'm afraid it lacks consecration. It's filled with little traditions, but it lacks triumphant power. I got to give you a little bit of background. You have to understand what I'm trying to say. John 7 and 37, they're holding that feast. And the Bible said it was the last day, the great day of the feast. It was called the day of the great Hosanna. And they kept it as a Sabbath according to Leviticus 23 and 36. And on the last day of the feast, they kind of picked up a little tradition. The Bible didn't say they had to do it, but they... This would be good tonight. The Bible didn't command that they had to do it, but they just started to do it. And here's what it was. At a certain time, they'd line up all their trumpet players and all their other musicians. And the priest would take the golden vessel. I know this ain't a golden vessel, but we're working on a budget, so just bear with us. If you'd like to donate to the Golden Vessel Ministry Foundation, just see the pastor after the church. He'll take care of that. And the priests would all line up, and they'd take the golden vessel, and march down to the pool of Siloam, scoop up that water, march back on up. People would lift the trumpets, and the musicians would begin to sing. They'd begin to start pouring the water out of the golden vessels, and the trumpets would begin to blow, and they'd start quoting the scripture. They would turn to Isaiah. They'd turn to Isaiah 12 and 3, and it'd read with joy, "Shall you draw waters out of the wells of salvation?" So get the picture. You know what? Okay, I'm going to try this again. Let me try this. Right, Greenland, you want to help me here tonight? Go ahead and just get, if you'll get a Bible. But Jeff, you want to help me, sir? You want to help me? Get your Bible. Isaiah 12 and 3. Isaiah 12 and 3. Isaiah 12 and 3. Page 672. My book. Forget the picture. Here it is. Okay, just kind of get me following my mind, boys. And they'd march on down the pool. They'd scoop up the water. They'd march back up to the hill. The priests would begin to pour the water. The trumpets would begin to blow. And the people would begin to quote the scripture, Isaiah 12 and 3. And this is what it sounds like. Now hold on, Brother Jeff. I want you to read it, brother. But I want you to read it just as dead

0: Just think, you know, normal Wednesday night service. Just kind of get that picture in your mind, okay? And this is what they'd hear, Isaiah 12:3.
1: Therefore, with joy shall you draw water out of the wells of salvation.
0: And the priest would pour the water, and the trumpet would blow, and this is what they'd hear.
2: Therefore, with joy shall ye draw water out of the wells of salvation.
0: And the trumpet's blowing, and the music's playing, and the preachers are pouring, and the people are even quoting a few scriptures. But guess what? Nobody's leaving any different. And nobody's getting delivered. And nobody's getting help. And nobody's changing. And they're going through the motions. And they're going through the routine. But there's no life. There's no life. Wait a second, Brother Shane. They read scripture, yeah. But the letter alone killeth. The Spirit gives life. The Spirit gives life. We can quote scripture all day long. But unless we ask God to anoint us, it'll be death. Finally, there's a man that stands up in the middle and says, wait, I'm tired of the dead formality. And that one man, who no doubt they said is a madman, begins to cry out to an entire crowd, if you're really, really thirsty, if you're tired of dead religion, if you're tired of compromised church, I can show you a way. I can show you a path. I can show you a life. He said, come unto me. You'll have it. Now, brothers, I want you to read it again. But this time, I want you to read it like God put a burning fire inside of your spirit and inside of your soul. Read it, Brother Green. Say it, brother.
3: Therefore, with joy shall ye draw waters out of the well of salvation. Praise.
1: Therefore, therefore, with joy shall ye draw water out of the well of salvation.
0: Did you hear the difference? Did you see the difference? One is hungry, my God. One's hungry for God. One, it means something to. One, it's a life-changing message. And the other, it's just a formality. God, give us a church again. It says, Lord, let it touch me. God, let it help me. God, let it touch my life. God, give us souls that desire the Lord to move. Somebody praise Him. One of them
4: said, are we done with this thing yet? And the other one said, God, please don't have a quit dealing with my life. Please don't. Oh, God, are you thirsty? I said, are you really thirsty for the hand of God to move on your life? For the hand of God to touch your spirit? For the hand of God to anoint you? For the mercy of God to baptize you with a fullness and an overflowing? It can happen tonight. I said, it can happen right here if you're thirsty for God.
0: Say amen. My God. My God. More than just a person who says, I need to be saved. A heart that continually says, I need to be thirsty. I need to be thirsty. My God, don't ever let me lose. My friend, if you lose your thirst, here's what's going to happen. You're going to pour water out of that vessel. You're going to go through the routine. And ain't nobody ever going to get changed. Ain't nobody ever going to get delivered. And ain't nobody ever going to get set free. But hungry hearts make the difference. And thirsty lives are the fulcrum where God can minister.
4: If you and I enter into this house and we're not thirsty, Brother Green, everything means nothing. Brother Johnson, they walk in your church and they're not thirsty. I don't care how flat-foot anointed you get. I don't care how good the choir goes over. I don't care how many potential souls you got in there to get saved. If they're not thirsty, no altar call, no singing, nothing means anything if you're not thirsty. Church, we can deal with a whole lot of stuff. But here's what we can't deal with. For the Bar T, we can't deal with hearts not thirsty. Persecution has never stopped us, but indifference has. Oh, I feel the Holy Ghost in this house. Paul, he's mobbed in Thessalonica. Don't worry, church gets planted. He's beaten in Philippi, but a church is planted. He's persecuted in Corinth, but a church is planted. Torn by a mob in Jerusalem, but a church is planted. But the only place I never read where he plants a church is Athens, Greece. Why, Brother Zane? Because evidently nobody cared. We can take lives. Won't be the first time we've ever dealt with lies against us. We can take persecution. We can take men speaking all manner of evil against us falsely. Let me tell you something we can't take. When men and women just don't care. When they just don't care. When they shrug their shoulders and says, if it happens, it happens. If it don't, it don't. Big deal, preacher. It is a big deal to this preacher. It's everything to this preacher. Can I tell you what, beloved? What, you may disagree with me on this, but as far as heaven's headlines are concerned, his church is bigger news than whatever Obama's doing up in Washington, D.C. Say amen. His church is bigger news than whatever some terrorist is doing overseas. His church is the biggest thing going. That's what he's concerned about. That's what he's got his eye on. His precious bride. Can you say amen? Give me a little bit of liberty. You open up heaven's headlines. Advertisement's going to be attention to all angels that would like to join in and just observe. Camp meeting at such and such a place in Martinsville, Virginia, starting in May. Hell, that's the headlines there. I mean, they're saying, oh, look, souls just got saved. And they begin to rejoice. I'm sure maybe somewhere on the back page there's a little article about like that that says headlines from Earth. Wickedness waxing worse. And they say, yeah, that's what I thought. And they go back to seeing about what's going on in the church. Say amen, somebody. There ain't nothing more important than this. I said, there ain't nothing greater than this. This is life. This is life. This is everything. It's not something. It's everything. Can you say amen? Glory. Praise God. Worship the Lord. Hallelujah! Somebody give God a hand clap of praise. Let me catch my breath. This is everything, God. This is everything, God. This is everything, God. This is everything. God, this is everything, God. Not a piece of something, not a portion of something, the beginning and the end. You said you're Alpha and Omega. That's the first and the last. I'm a part of Christ. Christ in me, the hope of glory. Not that I am God, not that you are God, but that the living God. Well, laid my head on that pillow last night, and I looked up to that ceiling, and I said, God lives in this house. Why, Brother Zane? Because he lives in me. I walked around. You may call it foolishness. You may call it extreme. You label me what you want. But I just walked around today. And I don't know why. But I didn't want anything to be untidy. I just wanted everything to be as tidy as possible. Why, Brother Zane? Because inside my heart I said, if God lives in this house, he don't want to live in any place. And I wouldn't want to be presentable unto him. Come on here, friend. I've sat down all by myself at a dinner table before. I mean, just away from everything. And I said, Lord, I want you to sup with me. Hallelujah. I felt the presence of God at a dinner table with nothing but me and the Spirit of the Lord there. God walks in that vessel. He lives through that vessel. There's nothing more important than that. Mike, verse 37 gives them an exclamation. I got to preach fast. I'm sorry I'm taking too long. But in verse number 38, he offers them an experience. Verse 37, he says, if any man come, if any man thirst, let him come unto me and drink. He cries it with a loud voice. But in verse 38, he says, he that believeth on me, as the scripture hath said, out of his belly shall flow rivers of living water. And he offers man an experience with him. The tragedy is we're living in the day where we've kind of confused talking about God in replace of knowing God. And talking about the baptism of the Holy Ghost as really having the baptism of the Holy Ghost. Let me tell you something, beloved. If he's big enough to shake your arm, he's big enough to jerk your neck, he's big enough to get a hold of your tongue, if you'll just let him. Say amen. I mean, if he's God big enough to make that foot bounce up and down, if you would release your heart and open up your heart to him, he's big enough to get every last place within your body. Let me tell you something, beloved. I've been blessed to see men and women baptized in the Holy Ghost and thank God for it. But I don't believe I think I've ever seen one of them had ever got it with their head buried underneath an altar. I mean, that's a good place to repent. But every time I've ever seen it, they've had their hands up and they were worshiping and they were praising. And as they emptied out, he filled in. They opened up. They lifted their voice in praise. They yielded. They didn't fight for it. It ain't a fight. It's a gift. You don't have to fight for a gift. You yield to a gift. They began to worship him. And God filled with the Holy Ghost. Jesus is saying to them, Jesus is saying to you and me, Jesus is saying to us, if you come to me, you don't have to leave the same way that you came. You remember when having church? Remember when we used to say, boy, we really had church, and what we meant by that was something happened to us. You know? Well, we really had church. Why? We say, God really moved upon me. Nowadays, we say, whoa, we really had church. Why, what happened? We had some visitors the other night. Oh, the Lord really moved on them. And it's always somebody else that God moves on. Friend, when you really have church, it means God really touched you. And if God didn't move on you, then you can't say we had church. You can say they had church. How many people you think probably left that feast and, well, we had a great feast. I'm saying, probably one of the best feasts. I think it's probably one of the best feasts. It's one of the best feasts I've seen in a long, long time. Well, what happened? Tell me about the feast. That's one right there, Brother Jesse. Yeah, thank you. Thanks, Ben. Well, it was such a great feast. I'm telling you what, I don't know when's the last time
0: I don't know when's the last time I'd ever seen that preacher pour water out of that bucket like he did this year. Ooh. I mean, the trumpet was blowing, the people were singing. And he went pouring that water and I felt something. And you poured water out of a bucket onto the dirt. And you say that was a great feast. Before you get too critical of those folks talking about that, how many times have we come in the house of God and said, whew, great service. Why? Somebody shouted, slung a little sweat somewhere. Well, what happened to you? No, nothing ever happened to me. But I heard him scream. I heard him shout. I even think I'd seen him run around and kick a little something here and there. Is that all you got out of the revival? Is that all that you're going to take away from it? You heard a preacher shout. You saw a preacher sweat. God have mercy on your soul. You forgot what it means to be touched by God. Really had a move. Why? Because everybody else got it. What about you? Is it going to be one more night where we just hope the Lord just pours it out on somebody else? Or is tonight finally the night where you say, God, whatever you got, pour it out on me, God. Whatever, my God, whatever in there, put it all over my tabarabarose. Put it all over me. Lord, I'm thirsty for God. I'm thirsty for a move. I'm thirsty for the presence. Not just somebody else, but me, God. I need the anointing of the Holy Ghost. Tonight, will you finally say, God, whatever in your will, let tonight be a night that is poured out on me. I got to close. Contingent. The blessing was contingent upon two things. Number one, you had to come. Number two, you had to drink. Two things. Number one, they had to come. Number two, they had to drink. I know sometimes physically people cannot get up and move out from where they're sitting, but far too many times that's not the case. People just don't want to get out of their comfort zone. I feel like telling somebody tonight, it's time you get out of your comfort zone. I said, it's time you step out of your little four walls and your little perfect pew and your little place, and maybe it's someplace you ain't ever even prayed before. Maybe you one that just naturally comes down and kneels and puts your head underneath the pew. Tonight you need to lift up both of your hands and say, God, baptize me in the Holy Ghost. You've got to come and you've got to drink. No matter how much this preacher, or that preacher, or that preacher, or any one of these, you yourself finally come to the place where you say, God, I'm thirsty for the fullness of God. Lastly, I got to close. But this spake he of the Spirit, which they that believe on him should receive, for the Holy Ghost was not yet given, because that Jesus was not yet glorified. Jesus says something happens to them, an exclamation. Something happens in them. He offers them an experience. But now he says something happens through them and gives them an explanation. Friend, this verse is in parentheses, because at the time the Holy Ghost wasn't yet poured out. But it was on that side of Pentecost. We live on this side of Pentecost. And if you're a saved and sanctified believer, and you're not earnestly seeking the baptism of the Holy Ghost, it only lets me know
2: you're not thirsty.
0: When does your everything become nothing? When you sit down and start watching some filthy soap opera, and you start running through some ungodly internet site? No. You're way out by then. You're way out. When does your everything become nothing? When you start sitting in this house, and it just doesn't matter whether or not God moves on you. Stand with me all over this house. Whew! Somebody come help me, please. It is my cry. It is my cry. And tonight, every last heart in this tabernacle says, God, breathe on me again. And let me get so thirsty for God that I tarry until the promise comes. Eric and I, we was at a revival. And Brother Prescott, there was a man, and he's a good man. He's a good man. And he come up to me on a Friday night. We closed out on a Friday night. In fact, the platform was kind of about like this, almost this high. He was a rather tall man, but I leaned over to him and hugged his neck. And he told me, he said, Brother Zane, he said, would you pray for me? He said, I've been saved 18 years, and I've never received the baptism of the Holy Ghost. He said, would you pray God fill me? And I said, I will pray the Lord to fill you, brother. On the way home that night, was driving back to our house, Mississippi. And I looked over at my bride and I said, honey, that's a good man. And I believe right now he's hungry for the Holy Ghost. But let me tell you something. He has not been hungry for the Holy Ghost for 18 years in a row. There are times he got hungry, and then there were times that he drew back. And you know what? Some of those times when man decides tonight will be a night I just draw back was the night the Holy Ghost said, if you'd have just pushed forward, I'd have filled you. He would just push forward. I'm not saying God won't give another opportunity. But sometimes it takes a while for that window to open again. And I don't ever want to miss it when the Holy Ghost comes by my way. Are you thirsty? Are you thirsty? No. Are you really, really thirsty for God? For God to move on your soul one more time. You say, Brother Zane, I am thirsty for God to feel and touch my life. If that's you, I want you to step out from where you're standing and I want you to come around this front. Come on. Come on, here's one. Where's another? There's another. There's another. Come on, son. Come on up. Come on, I am thirsty for God. Some of you need to lift your hands to heaven. Some of you, come on, son. Don't just bury your head. Lift your hands to glory. Lift your voice to glory. Let God touch your soul tonight. Oh, if you drink from these waters, you never, never, never thirst again. Apathy's not a state of mind. Apathy's a state of heart.
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7: The reason I don't like doing that is because when When a preacher knows he's getting ready to preach, he studies and prepares and prays and gets a hold of God. And I believe God's given Brother Roger a message for us. But I just want to obey the Lord tonight. And I really feel like we need to go this direction. So here we go. 2 Kings chapter 11 and verse number 1 through verse number 3 is where we're going to read tonight. 2 Kings, the 11th chapter, and the first verse through the third verse. Remember, next Sunday morning we're going to have a great service. July 4th is next Sunday, and we're just going to really focus on liberty and focus on that. So you be in much prayer, and I want you to invite as many folks as you can to that service. And we're going to do our best to preach to the lost and just believe God for a great Sunday morning. All right? That's next Sunday. 2 Kings chapter 11, verse number 1. It says, when Athaliah, the mother of Ahaziah, saw that her son was dead, she arose and destroyed all the seed royal. But Jehosheba, the daughter of King Joram, sister of Ahaziah, took Joash, the son of Ahaziah, and stole him from among the king's sons which were slain. And they hid him, even him and his nurse, in the bedchamber from Athaliah, so that he was not slain. And he was with her, hid in the house of the Lord 6 years. And Athaliah did reign over the land. You may be seated tonight. Let me give you a little history about this before we get into the message. When we talk about Israel and we talk about Judah, the kingdoms at this time were divided. So we've got Judah that was the southern kingdom, and we've got Israel that was the northern kingdom. At this time, Ahab was king of Israel. And of course, he was married to Jezebel, who is a very, very wicked woman. In fact, Scripture depicts her as the epitome of wickedness. I mean, she was not just content with leading Israel into idolatry. She was also responsible for trying to kill all the true prophets of God. She did not want Israel at all to worship the one and true God. And so she was, if you will, satanically moved upon to commit the horrendous acts that she did. I believe the devil was right behind her, inspiring her. And so at this time, we've got Ahab and Jezebel, and they're the kings of the northern kingdom, and they produced an offspring, a girl, by the name of Athaliah. And Athaliah turned out to be just like her mother. She wasn't quite as wicked as Jezebel was, but she was still a very, very wicked person. Ahab, king of Israel in the north, Jehoshaphat was the king of Judah in the south. So in the north, you've got Ahab and Jezebel. In the south, you've got King Jehoshaphat. They arranged the marriage of their children in hopes of bringing these two kingdoms together. And if you will, it was a marriage made in hell. King Ahab, his daughter Athaliah, was married to King Jehoshaphat's son named Jehoram. You see, the northern kingdom of Israel had been led astray. I mean, they were far away from God. And Israel had been led into the worship of Baal. And Athaliah, made after her mother's image, also promoted the idolatry that was so rampant in the land at that time. Jezebel is pointed in Scripture as the epitome of wickedness. The book of Revelation, I wanted to bring this out. She is used as a symbol of the harlot church. After Jehoram's death, and Athaliah was married to Jehoram. He died, and before he died, he killed all his brothers. I believe Athaliah was behind that. And after Jehoram died, her son Ahaziah, which was King Ahab's grandson, became king. He was king for just a short time, and then he died. And when he died, Athaliah's love for power, her greed for power, pushed her to kill all the heirs to the throne. She was so much wanting the throne herself that she killed all of Ahab's grandsons that were in line, heir to the throne, except one. There happened to be a faithful woman in that day, and she was married to the high priest. Her name was Jehosheba. And Jehosheba was a godly, godly woman. Upon hearing of Athaliah's evil plot to kill all the offspring, she secretly stole into the king's palace. She went into the nursery, the place where the children were, and she took young Joash and his nurse, and she hid them. And for 6 years, she raised them in the temple. Her and her husband, the high priest, raised young Joash in the temple. The story goes on that after Joash turned 7 years of age, he was brought forth and proclaimed king. Hallelujah. The devil's plot had been to get rid of Joash. Amen. Do you understand that the Lord was going to come through the seed of David? It was God's plan through David's seed to bring the Messiah. And Joash was the last remaining descendant that had heir to the throne. And if the devil could have killed Joash, if the devil could have succeeded in killing all the descendants, he not only would have killed the heir to the throne, but he would have thwarted God's plan to bring a Redeemer to this world. You understand, when things go on in the natural, in the flesh, I want you to know there's always a supernatural force working behind it. Every war, every uprising, everything that has ever taken place does not happen just because of somebody's greed. It happens because the devil is at work. Amen. And clear back here in the Old Testament, we see the working of the devil trying to thwart the plan of God. The devil wanted to kill him, and he saw an opportunity to destroy God's plan. But God, hallelujah, had a woman by the name of Jehosheba, who was a godly woman, who was led by God, who feared God, who worshiped God. And I believe God spoke to her one day and gave her the plan in order that she might save the plan of God. God always works through His people. I know He can send angels, and I know He can send angelic messengers, but for the most part, God works through His servants. And oh, we're living in a day and hour. We need more than just pew warmers. We need men and women of God and young people who will say, God, use me and let me be available for your work. Amen. The devil's active and he's trying to steal, kill, and destroy. But oh, for some young men and some young women that would stand in the gap and hold up the hedge of holiness and righteousness and say, I want to be used of the Lord. I want God to do something in my life. And I believe Jehosheba was just that woman that God began to inspire and move upon. And she was not hesitant to follow after God's plan, but went quickly and took the young child Joash and hid him and raised him in secret until the day when Joash was brought forth at his coronation. Amen. God had promised that through David's seed that the Messiah would come, and that Athaliah was certain that every heir to the throne was destroyed. Oh, that's just like the devil to get confident. Amen. I believe that the devil, oh yes, probably didn't even know about this one. I believe God just kept this one secret even from the devil. Can't prove it from Scripture, but when I went to look over to the New Testament, when it talked about Jesus being crucified, it said, if the princes of this world had known it was a Son of God, they would not have crucified him. So I believe God just kind of kept this one secret. Hallelujah. And then when the time came, amen, Jehosheba brought forth Joash to be proclaimed as king. Oh, praise God. Amen. I want to preach to you tonight about this subject, the battle of the mind. The battle of the mind. Amen. I understand in our story here, Athaliah was intent on killing her grandsons that were heir to the throne. Pushing her was Satan, who knew if he could kill young Joash, he could thwart God's plan. Amen. James chapter 1 verse 14 and 15 says, but every man, and that does not only include men, that includes women as well. Everyone it's talking about is tempted when they are drawn away of his own lust and enticed. And then when lust hath conceived, it bringeth forth sin, and sin, when it is finished, bringeth forth death. Here's what I want to preach to you tonight. I believe that Athaliah, Jezebel's daughter, is symbolic of the devil. Follow me, if you will, for a few minutes here. I believe that young Joash could be symbolic of our mind. And thirdly, I believe that Jehosheba is symbolic of the inner conscience that God has built within every one of us. You understand what I'm preaching to you? If Athaliah, the devil, can destroy the mind, Joash, he has conquered a mighty great victory. He has wrought a mighty great victory and has really gained the power that he needs over a person's life. And yet, there is an inner conscience. It is the Spirit of God that is within man. That conscience that will stand up and say, that is wrong. All right, follow me just here for a little while. If Jehosheba had not rescued Joash, and Joash would have died, amen, there would have been no Messiah to come. There would have been no peace on earth. There would have been no eternity with God. There would have been nothing but unrighteousness and hopelessness. Amen. Do you understand how vital that your mind is? If the devil can get control of your mind, if he can get a foot into your mind, if he can get a finger into the door of your mind, amen, then there'll be no peace, there'll be no eternity with God, there will be no righteousness, there will be chaos and nothing but helplessness. That's exactly what the devil wants to do. And as Christians, it is our conscience, the inner voice of the Spirit of God that deals with our mind and our heart. It is that inner voice that tells us and pushes us into making the right decisions. Over in John chapter 8, there is a situation where the scribes and the Pharisees were accusing a woman that was found in adultery. And when they went to her, and went to Jesus rather, here's what he had to say about it. Here's the story. So when they continued asking him, he lifted up himself and said unto them, he that is without sin among you, let him first cast a stone at her. And again he stooped down and wrote on the ground. And they which heard it, being convicted of their own conscience, went out one by one, beginning at the eldest, even unto the last, and Jesus was left alone and the woman standing in the midst. Their own conscience convicted them because they did not have a sinless life. Here's what I want to preach to you tonight. This battle of the mind, this conscience, Jehosheba, and the devil, Athaliah, are battling, if you will, one on one side and one on the other for your mind. And the way the battle goes is going to depend on the decision that you make. You are a free moral agent, and God has given you the ability to choose between right and wrong. So if you go and follow after Athaliah, you're going to lose your soul out to the devil. If you'll listen to your conscience, the inner spirit of God, you will follow after righteousness and have an eternity to live with the Lord. I'm not minimizing salvation here. I'm primarily preaching tonight to Christians. As Christians, we have to battle this thing called the battle of the mind. Every day we're going to have to battle this. Amen. The devil will not let up just because you've been saved for 5 years. He will not let up just because you've lived for God for 50 years. He will put fear, doubt, and all kinds of other things into your mind. And if you will allow it, you will follow after that and give place to the devil. Amen. If you will stay sensitive, though, to the Holy Ghost, and stay in the Word of God, as Brother Steve's been doing this week, and staying in your knees in prayer, and staying keeping yourself pure unto the Lord, you'll go the right way. You see, every one of us make a decision every day which way we're going to go. We battle with that mind. Your conscience, the inner speaking of the Spirit of God, will convict you and begin to cause you to have to make a decision. You'll come to crossroads, is really what it amounts to. And you'll have to decide which turn you're going to make. That's exactly how the devil works. He brings it to you. You are there. The crossroad is there. Conscience is screaming in one ear saying, don't take that turn. And the devil on the other hand is pulling and prodding and pushing and getting you and enticing you. Amen. That's exactly how he works. Matthew chapter 5 verse 27, you see, it's not just in the actions, but it also, you can sin also in your mind. Jesus said in Matthew 5:27, you've heard that it was said of them of old time, thou shalt not commit adultery. But I say unto you that whosoever looketh on a woman to lust after her hath committed adultery already in his heart. The very reason that many Christians are having struggles and not overcoming is because they have not gotten victory over their mind. The Bible says in Isaiah 26:3, thou wilt keep him in perfect peace whose mind is stayed on thee because he trusteth in thee. And if your mind is not stayed on Christ, if your mind is not stayed on God, very easily the devil will come in and he will begin to pull you away. You say, Brother Johnston, why are you preaching this tonight? After a wonderful move of God this morning and a tremendous move of God again tonight, it is too easy to go into tomorrow with an assurance, and there's nothing wrong with being assured, but with an assurance that sometimes gets dangerously shallow. What I mean is this, we shout Sunday night, we have a great time, and then tomorrow we're still basking, we're still feeding on it, but we don't have the same intensity to pray like we did Sunday. And we begin to make room for the devil. I'm telling you, tomorrow you're going to have to make up your mind whether or not you're going to live for God tomorrow. And Tuesday you're going to have to come to a crossroads again. And Brittany, there'll be a temptation that comes that may say, oh, I want to get that CD again. I like that song. That wasn't such a bad song after all. But that decision's going to have to be made. As for me and my house, I'm going to serve the Lord. Nobody else in my house may live it, but I'm going to live it. Amen? You're going to have to make that decision to live for God. That's part of the battling that you go through. And every one of us have to face that. Whether we've been saved for, again, 5 or 50 years, it is part of what we go through. Why is it so many that are having problems with their mind? I believe it's because they're not feeding it with the right things. I knew a young friend of mine, Mark Wallace, Ontario, Canada. His parents, they were older. They'd had him when they were older. He was a young fella, my age. And he was almost young enough to be their grandson. They allowed Mark. They didn't do this to any of the other children. They were already grown and out of the nest. Already had their own family. Mark was allowed to eat anything he wanted to. And he chose pizza and Coke. Not bad for a one-time shot. But every day he ate pizza and Coke. He ate cold pizza for breakfast. He ate pizza for supper and Coke. He had a diet of pizza and Coke. By the time Mark was 18, he had serious ulcers. He had serious stomach problems. I believe that the reason that many have problems with their mind, they're not feeding it with the right thing. Philippians 4:8 says, finally, brethren, whatsoever things are true, whatsoever things are honest, whatsoever things are just, whatsoever things are pure, whatsoever things are lovely, whatsoever things are of good report, if there be any virtue, if there be any praise, think on these things. But where do most Christians get their mindset from? Well, the Bible says that the eyes are the gates to the soul. And that which we behold is that which we intake. And I submit to you tonight, church, that the very reason that a lot of folks battle with their mind is because of what is intook. That intake is, for the most part, not that which promotes godliness. Amen. You say, Brother Johnson, I can't follow you tonight. I don't know where you're going. You hang on. Would you agree with me that we live in a world that is anti-God? Would you agree with me, even in the United States of America that was founded upon God's principles, that we have become a nation that has promoted ungodliness? I'm not saying we don't have the church. I'm not saying we still don't have righteousness. I'm not saying we don't have a great nation. But I am telling you, it's not getting any better. Same-sex marriage, homosexuality on every corner, and now in churches, and supposedly ordained of God. It is not, sir. And we're being fed this ungodliness. And all around us, even in our Christian bookstores, amen, there's stuff in there that ought not even be in a Christian bookstore. It does not promote righteousness and godliness. So for the most part, Christians battle with their mind because of the intake. Here's what I'm saying. You've got to be careful with what you read. You've got to be careful with what you see. You've got to be careful with what you hear. Because that is the intake to the soul. I think you'll agree with me. And for the most part, television has not done anything but promote ungodliness in this last era that we've had it. Oh yeah, it probably started out good, and I know all those old shows, I understand that. But for the most part today, we're living in an era where television has promoted ungodliness, promiscuity. Amen. We've got programs of teenagers that are shacking up and having ungodly affairs. And I mean, the list goes on. I had one preacher get really mad at me about preaching against television. He said, well, I've got a television. He said, I only watch it for the news, and I know some of you do that, and I am not condemning you tonight. Please don't take me wrong. But I did ask him this. I said, sir, in the course of this last year, did you watch something on television the whole way through the program and afterwards were convicted about it and knew you should have turned it off back then when you first started and you didn't? And he said, I must not lie. I cannot lie. Yes, I did. I said, was it more than once? He said, yes, it was. I said, therefore, I submit to you that the television, the industry, I'm not talking about the box, I'm talking about the entertainment industry, has done more damage to promote ungodliness, and for the most part, we as Christians just take it in. And it ain't no wonder we have problems with battling. I grew up on television. I know what I'm talking about. I grew up going to horror movies. And I remember nights I'd wake up in the middle of the night with those images and screaming. And my mom would come in and I'd broke out in a sweat. And Dave, what's wrong? Oh, Mom, it was horrible. I understand. I know what that's about. And I'm saying the battle of our mind, if we're not careful, we will allow those things to come in and we'll be desensitized. We came upon a horrible, horrible car wreck in New Mexico several years ago. Courtney was young. It was terrible. I will not even begin to describe the horribleness of it. Unbelievable. And I got up to that window, and I can't even stand the sight of blood. It just makes me nauseous, but it just seemed like just something kicked in. Must have been the Lord just to helping me. And I tried to lead that lady to Jesus. She was so incoherent. And I won't even describe. I can't even go into detail. It was the most horrible accident I've ever come upon. And you know what? I went away from that. And I was so shook. And I thought to myself, you know, you've seen worse than that on television. You've seen worse than that. Hey man, oh, I want you to know, there's a real devil out there that is using all kinds of instruments to try to infiltrate the church of Jesus Christ. And if you're not careful, you'll get caught right up in that. And the reason we can have a glorious church service on Sunday morning and Sunday night and shout the victory, and it's wonderful, but then we'll go home and we'll intake, digest, and we'll consume those things which are not godly. I'm preaching to you tonight, it's time to turn from that and think on those things that are pure. And those things which are honest. And those things which are of good report. Amen. If you don't safeguard yourself, the devil will come right back in. Amen. Some people have been convicted of things and they've given them up over the years. Some just hide them in a drawer. And then when the temptation comes, they don't have to go out and buy them anymore. They're right there. Brittany did the exact thing that should have been done. She went, got those CDs, came back, tore them up. Amen. Couldn't use them again. If she goes back and listens to them, she has to make a conscious decision to go out and buy it again in order to do that. Amen. You know why she broke them up? You know why she gave them up? Because it was ungodliness that was saturating her mind. Amen. We must safeguard that. Hallelujah. You young folks, that's why we have rules and regulations in dating. It's because that if we just allow anything to go, if there's no rules, if there's no safeguards, pretty soon one thing will lead to another. Amen. Situations the devil will get a foothold in. Oh, I'm telling you, church, we need to safeguard ourselves and our mind. Amen. You may never commit an act like murder. But the Bible says, he that saith he is in the light and hateth his brother is in darkness even until now. John 3:15 says, whosoever hateth his brother is a murderer. And ye know that no murderer hath eternal life abiding in him. You haven't done it as far as an act is concerned. But if you've done it in your mind, the Bible says you're just the same as a murderer. We must safeguard. There's a battle for the mind. Tonight, when you leave this place, the devil will battle you. The devil will be there to tempt you. Amen. You're going to have enough of God to say, I'm going to live for Jesus. Devil, get thee behind me. Amen. You don't have to put up with that. You don't have to battle with that. Always, there's going to one day be, amen, a day of victory. I was asked that. Was asked that by a young man who had just gotten saved. He said, Brother Johnston, will we always have to battle against those things that come into our mind? A story is told about a man and a husband and wife. They were at the mall. And the wife, she was busy looking at something in the window there at one of the stores. The husband happened to, out of his peripheral vision, notice a young lady in a very short miniskirt coming along. And he saw his wife was busy and he stole a glance. And he looked again. And he stared a little bit. Finally he looked back. She'd never moved. Wife was still looking in the window, and without hesitation the wife said, honey, was the look really worth all the trouble that you're in? You understand? We've got to safeguard our mind. Let me talk to you men for a minute. Let me talk to you young men for a minute. That's why God puts swivels between our head and our shoulders. Come on! We know men are stimulated by sight, woman is stimulated by touch. Amen. That's why God allowed us to have swivels right here. It's not the first look that is sin. It's the second look. It's the lingering look. You don't even have to commit an act. If you do it in your mind and lust after her, you

start drooling. But the devil puts those things in our path in order to divert our attention to where we'll look again. Amen. The man on the street that's not a sinner, he'll whistle. Amen. He'll make crude remarks. But the child of God must safeguard their mind and not even allow a second look. Amen. That's right. That goes for women too. Women, yeah. I'm trying to help you tonight and say this. We've got to safeguard our minds. There's a battle raging. And if the devil can get a foothold in, maybe it's the music we listen to. Maybe it's the talk shows we listen to. Maybe it's that which we see on television. Maybe it's that which we have in our possession in reading material. Whatever it is, you're saying, preacher, we can't do anything. Well, all you want us to do is just read the Bible and sing 305. That's what it takes to get to heaven, and so be it. Amen! What's wrong with reading the Bible anyhow? That's what we ought to be doing. That'll safeguard your mind. Hide God's Word in your heart that you might not sin against Him. Amen! Well, will we always have to battle the mind? In our text, 2 Kings chapter 11, and the guard stood, every man with his weapons in his hand, round about the king. From the right corner of the temple to the left corner of the temple, along by the altar and the temple. And he brought forth the king's son. And they put a crown upon him and gave him the testimony. And they made him king and anointed him. And they clapped their hands and said, God save the king. Verse 13 says, when Athaliah heard the noise of the guard and of the people, she came to the people of the temple of the Lord. And when she looked, behold, the king stood by a pillar, as the manner was, and the princes and the trumpeters by the king, and all the people of the land rejoiced and blew with trumpets. And Athaliah rent her clothes and cried, treason! Treason! But Jehoiada the priest commanded the captains of the hundreds, the officers of the host, and said unto them, have her forth without the ranges, and him that followeth her kill with the sword. For the priest hath said, let her not be slain in the house of the Lord. And they laid hands on her, and she went by the way with the horses, which the horses came into the king's house, and there was she slain. Will we always have to fight this battle of the mind? Listen. Revelation chapter 20 and verse 10 says, and the devil that deceived them was cast. Brother Whistler. Cast into the lake of fire and brimstone, where the beast and the false prophet are, and shall be tormented day and night forever and forever. Will there come a day when we no longer have to battle fear? Will there come a day when we no longer have to battle doubt? Will there come a day when we no longer have to battle impure thoughts? Oh yes. And the devil will be cast into the lake of fire. Woo! For the saint of God, it'll come a lot sooner than that. It'll come when the rapture of the church takes place. When the redeemed are gathering in. Washed like snow. Whoa, praise God. So there's coming today. But while we're here, while we're tearing, while we're still fighting this good fight, let's remember to safeguard our mind. If you don't, the devil will get in. Yeah. Just like he got into my computer. Just like they got right past the firewall. Right past that security program. And planted cookies in my computer. Yeah. So what did I do? I got another program that would take care. And recent updates are what is needed to make sure that hackers can't get into your system.

0: We're in this world, but we're not a part of this world. Amen. We have another citizenship. We've got another country we're heading to. But while we're here, there is a possibility that the devil can gain entrance into your mind if you don't safeguard it. You've got to safeguard it. And I dare say, if men and women had safeguarded their minds, marriages would have been saved. And I dare say that if mom and dads had safeguarded their homes, their children wouldn't have been in the condition they're in. I'm telling you, we must safeguard our minds. Let this mind be in you that was in Christ Jesus. Amen. Put on the mind of Christ. Amen. If you'll do that, you will succeed in keeping the devil out. Come Wednesday night, we'll have another service like we did this morning and tonight. Come next Sunday, we'll have another move of God. You know why? Because half the church isn't coming to church getting prayed through first. Yeah. Make up your mind to serve the Lord. Not just on Sunday, but every day of the week. Whew! Well, that's good pastoral preaching tonight. Amen. Amen. When the Pharisees had heard that they'd put the Sadducees to silence, they were gathered together. Then one of them, which was a lawyer, asked him a question, tempting him, saying, Master, which is the greatest commandment in the law? Jesus said unto him, Thou shalt love the Lord thy God with all thy heart, with all thy soul, and with all thy mind. If you'll practice that, you will keep the devil out. The battle will be there, but you'll win and you'll be victorious because you love God with all your heart, soul, and mind. Father, thank you for your word tonight. Thank you, Lord, that you've given us the opportunity to hear and, Lord, to receive that. And I pray, Lord God, that you'd plant it deep within our hearts, that we would be in a place, Lord, a place, God, of surrender unto you. And we'd love you, Lord, that our minds would be safeguarded from the enemy's attempts and the attacks. Lord, touch us, anoint us, give us power, Lord, in Jesus' name I pray. Amen. Let's come and pray. Spend a few minutes here before we leave here tonight. Amen. Let this message soak into your heart. I believe God has spoke to us tonight. First part of the service, second part of the service. Amen. Let's seal it tonight, church. What do you say? Hallelujah. Safeguard your mind tonight. Oh, God, keep me, Lord, in your provision. Keep me in your power.
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2: 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John Gabbard. Up next, another great message from John Gabbard.
3: He is real. Oh, hallelujah. Glory be to God. Bible said he had dwelt in the praise of his people. Let's make a place for him tonight in this service. Amen. Hallelujah. Hallelujah. Amen. We're so glad to be here. Appreciate all the Lord's doing and has done in the services. How he's been moving among us. I'm just looking forward to him helping us again throughout the remainder of the services. Thank you all for all your fellowship, all your blessing toward us, the offerings and everything. We appreciate it. We are excited about what God's doing in this last day. Amen. I want us to turn tonight to the book of Habakkuk. And if you're having trouble finding it, it's right before Zephaniah. Amen. Amen. Habakkuk, chapter number 3. It's where we're going to take our text from tonight via familiar scripture. As I think I've said already once in this meeting, if you are a Christian, the Bible ought to be familiar scripture. Amen. The psalmist said, Thy word have I hid in my heart, that I might not sin against thee. Amen. Amen. It's a fearful thing to think that one day you're going to give an account of what's written in this book. and you never stop to read it. Amen. Habakkuk chapter number 3 and verse number 17. Although the fig tree shall not blossom, neither shall the fruit be in the vines. The labor of the olive shall fail. The field shall yield no meat. The flock shall be cut off from the fold. There shall be no herd in the stalls. Yet will I rejoice in the Lord. I will joy in the God of my salvation. The Lord is my strength, and he will make my feet like hinds' feet. And he will make me to walk upon mine high places. To the chief singer on my stringed instruments. I want to preach tonight from the thought there in that 18th. I will rejoice. I will joy. I want to preach tonight. Fear will not steal my joy. Father, thank you again for the service. For all that we've been through and experienced as we've been here, such a sweet Holy Ghost presence and power for every victory on the altars. Lord God, and for the things that you've set in motion that we'll see come to pass in the months ahead. We're already giving you praise and honor and glory for it, Lord. Amen. The things we've asked you for, we're not going to wait till we see them. We're going to go ahead and praise you for them tonight. And so, Father, again, let the canopy of your glory settle around us. Reach down and touch and bless and help us tonight. God, we'll give you the praise and the honor and the glory. We ask it in the name of Jesus Christ. The congregation said, amen. Amen. So good to see Brother and Sister Holt here tonight. I told my wife, I said, I don't know how many years ago, I don't want to think about how many years ago it was. We first came into Texas and met these folk, and we're so glad to find folk that are still going on for God. Boy, yeah. Amen. Amen. We are now entering into the year of 2016, and the world has become a very fearful, a very dangerous and uncertain place to be. Jesus said himself, one of the signs of the last days before the coming of the Lord would be a time of great fear. Men's hearts would fail them for fear of looking on those things. It is a dark world we're living in. It's a fearful place. Never again will it ever be like it was. God is angry with America and the world. I was in my prayer closet. I did not anticipate any other answer, but when the call came to me and said that the Supreme Court has just ratified and made same-sex marriage legal, I wrote somewhere in my notes or in my fly leaf of my Bible, today the freedom of America died. But I also said in the next meeting I was in, mark it down, you're going to see such an upheaval of weather. You're going to see such an up. That God is always, when he judges people, begins to judge and weather. We're going to see the most violent storm you've ever seen. We're going to see it raining where it did not rain, drought where it used to rain, snow where there's never been before, and all these earthquakes in diverse places. All these things is just telling us that God is angry with the way this world is going. In this hour that we're living in, it seems like not since the beginning of time has the world known such a, the whole world known such a feeling of hopelessness. The road rage, the wild man on the street is simply because there is no hope. There is not a light of hope anywhere in government. The government has not the answer. There is none in education. There is none in the economy. There is no hope in this world. And no wonder the Bible said, if in this world only we have hope, we are of all men most miserable. Listen, church, in the hour that we're living in, if you're looking around about you now, it seems like that evil triumphs over good and chaos reigns about the world and there is no order. But I come to you tonight tonight with this message from the Lord tonight. Amen. Habakkuk opens this chapter with the prayer of a scared preacher. Amen. He said when he looked and heard the voice of the Lord, amen, he offered a prayer. He prayed, "Oh God, hear thy speech. I heard thy speech and I was afraid. Oh Lord, revive thy work in the midst of years, and in the midst of years make known, and in wrath remember mercy." I know the judgment of God is falling, but oh, in the midst of judgment, God, would you remember mercy? Would you revive the work of your hands in this hour? The scripture goes on, and the next couple of verses, he rehearses and looks at the glory of the person of God. Amen. And then he comes on down and begins to look at the remainder of the chapter, and there he talks about the saving acts of God. God and his acts of salvation. God and his demonstration of power. God and being who he is, until it brings him down to our text. And I want you to know tonight that our text is the answer, amen, to fear. Amen. God is still sovereign. And I want the Supreme Court Justice, Mr. President, and all of your followers, amen, there is a higher power. There is a power beyond the Supreme Court of the United States. And one day you'll stand before him and you'll give an account of the deeds that you've done in your body. I would be fearful now to think, as I was an old man, what about, and I admired the man, but he went into eternity a day or two ago. He'll stand before God and give an account of every judgment he made. Oh, church, it's a fearful thing to think about, but God Almighty is still on the throne. He still controls all the affairs of men. It may look like that everything's out of control, but every step that's taken, amen, is God manipulating and God moving and God bringing us to the consummation that he said would happen from the beginning. Amen. Faith stands uncompromising in its confidence in God in spite of every negative report. Amen. I don't care. Amen. That Elijah told that servant to climb to the top of the mountain. Go and look out. Tell me what you see. He said, I don't see anything. He just bowed his head a little deeper between his knees and go again. Amen. Because Elijah is praying for rain. Amen. He has, and he says already, seven times he goes. Finally, he says, there's a cloud raising up out there, about like a man's hand. He said, go tell Ahab, amen, to get off the mountain, for I hear the sound of an abundance of rain. Amen. I hear the harbinger of revival tonight in America, in our churches, among our young folk, because they're sick and tired, amen, of what's going on, and they're looking for a reality. And I'm seeing a people come back to holiness. Amen. And it's telling me when the people comes back to holiness, God comes back to his people. Oh God. Amen. I don't care what the reports say. I say what God says. Amen. Listen to what the Bible says in Deuteronomy chapter number 33. Verse number 27. Listen to this. The eternal God. The eternal God is thy refuge. And underneath are his everlasting arms. Hallelujah. Devil came by and said thus and so. And I said, is that right? Well, I didn't know. When did God die? I wasn't invited to the funeral, and I'm his son. Amen. And as long as God's eternal, you ain't going to do nothing. Amen. The devil come by and say, I'm going to get you. When, boy? When you going to get me? You didn't do it yesterday. You ain't done it today, and they ain't no tomorrow. Amen. So the eternal God, amen, is my refuge. And as long as God's on the throne, and as long as God's still ruling, as long as the love of God is shed abroad in the heart by the Holy Ghost, break God Almighty. Amen. We are in His everlasting arms. The eternal God, the God of old, the God of the beginning, the God of the morning, when the stars sang together over a new thing called the creation of the world. Hallelujah. This God who brooded over the face of the waters and brought light out of darkness and order out of chaos is the God who in the end, oh glory be to God, who in the end declares, behold, I make all things new. Amen. Hallelujah. God is thy refuge. The psalmist said, he that dwelleth in the secret place of the Most High shall abide under the shadow of the Almighty. I don't know about you, but a few times I've got close enough up under those wings till I could hear the heartbeat of the universe. Amen. And I knew that everything's going to be all right. Amen. What we realize sometimes we testify, we make the devil so big. He's mighty, but he ain't almighty. Amen. God's almighty. Amen. He's still ruling in the affairs of men. He said, upon this rock I'll build my church, and the gates of hell shall not prevail against it. The church of the firstborn cannot fail. We cannot go down as long, amen, as we are seeking God, as long, amen, as this world stands. There'll be somebody, there'll be a remnant somewhere, amen, that'll be standing for truth, singing the songs of Zion, shouting the victory, shouting the light into a dark world. I'm not going to let the fearful things that are happening around me cause me to lose my joy. Amen. My baby's saying sometimes this joy that I have, the world didn't give it to me and the world can't take it away. Amen. We're not ruled by circumstances. Amen. We rise above circumstances and we'll shout hallelujah anyhow. Used to be a little boy that sang with Ernie Carter. I talked about him the other night. Ernie Carter, after he got out of prison, started a singing group called Ernie Carter and the Hymn Trio and sang around. Had this little boy singing with him. And little old scrawny fella. He came home with my nephews, about like the Snow Boys. And, you know, he came home with them and on a Sunday. So they got him out there behind the house and down in the holler, and there's an old slough down there. And them old big Caldwell boys would run and grab that grapevine and swing out to the other side and drop off, you know. Hey, man, it got that little feller's turn. He backed up part and took a hold of that grapevine. And he said, oh, God, help me. Lord, help me. Lord, help me. And he let go the best he could, but he didn't have enough weight. And he swung out there and he went down in that mud. He got up and cleaned himself off. He said, well, thank God I didn't drown. I thought, my God, with an attitude like that, they'll never stop him. Hey, man, God, give us some people. Hey, man, so I don't care what's happening. I don't care what the world's are doing. I'm going to lift up holy hands. Hey, man, I'm going to shout anyhow. I'm kind of want to be like that old fella was back yonder, you know. Couldn't read nor write, but he got saved. Got a real born-again experience. Got him a big old Bible. Carried it everywhere he went. Big old Bible. Hey, man. Somebody one day said to him, son, said, you can't even read. Said, what are you doing carrying that Bible? He said, I just want the devil to know whose side I'm on. Hey, man. Hey, man, I don't know about you, but I want the devil to know whose side I'm on tonight. Hey, man. The God I serve, whose I am, is able to take care of us, amen, in this hour that we're living in. He's our protection in the storms of life. And storms come. The very foundations are shaken, but underneath are His everlasting arms. There's a time of storm that'll come into every soul. I wish it didn't. I wish it weren't so. I wish I could run interference for some of these young Christians. But I can't. The storm will come. The storm will come. Just because the Lord said to you, go to the other side, don't mean that between the launching and the docking, there's not going to be the storms of life. The only thing I'm sure of is He told me to launch, and He told me to go to the other side. I don't know what I'm going through till I get there. The time of the storm comes when the descending floods come and beat vehemently upon the house. And sometimes it seems like your very philosophy of life, amen, is being shaken. Your dreams and your happiness are about to be washed away in the flood tides of the ungodliness of the hour we're living in. When the flood comes, what then? Psalm 29 and 10 said, amen, this eternal God I'm talking about is the King of the flood. Amen. He's still riding on the waters. Amen. When those boys looked out that night, amen, give up all hope, and they saw Him walking on the water. Amen. What was over their head was under His feet. Hallelujah. Amen. What's washing over you? Amen. He's riding above it tonight. Amen. The eternal God. Underneath are His everlasting arms. That one old preacher said, son, when you're down to nothing, rest assured, God's up to something. Amen. I just want to tell us tonight, amen, this ain't going to take. Amen. When you're as low as the bottom can get, no matter how far down you have sunk in the hour of trial or weakness or sin, when you at your lowest ebb, underneath, lower than that, is His everlasting arms. Hallelujah. Hallelujah. One fellow told me, you know, I was trying to encourage him. He was depressed, and he just said, preacher, he said, I am at the bottom. I said, glory to God, I'm glad you are. What? I said, I'm glad you are, for He's the rock at the bottom. Hallelujah. When you hit the bottom, He's the rock there. Underneath are His everlasting arms. Amen. Trials will come to you. You know that eagle? Amen. It seems like it's cruel when it takes that eaglet out, puts it on its back and sails up into this blue sky and gets up way high up there and then just turns over and dumps that little eaglet out in the open air. Here it goes squalling and tumbling, head foremost right on down towards the earth. That old eagle circles and circles as it falls and fights. He ain't worried. You know why? Because he can fly faster than that baby can fall. Amen. I want you to understand tonight. Amen. You may feel, oh, hallelujah, I just felt Him touch me. You may feel like you're in a trial tonight. It's dark where you are. You don't understand what's going on. You're being tossed over and over, and you're wondering where God's at. Don't worry. He's circling like an eagle watching you. Amen. Getting the glory out of what's happening to you. Amen. And when time comes before you hit the bottom, He'll swoop under you. Amen. And pick you up and carry you higher. Amen. Whew, thought I was a goner. Thought I was a goner. Shout now. And all of a sudden, here we are again. But you know what? One of them times, that little eagle gets itself upright. It gets them little wings spread out and goes to beating them. All of a sudden, he ain't falling. He's flying. Hey, man, hey, I'm flying. Hey, man, this is where I meant to be. Hey, man, you may be in the valley, but you wasn't meant to stay there. You may be going through the valley, but don't build a house there. Hey, man, you're just passing through. Let me tell somebody, it's a tunnel, not a cave. It's dark in there, but it ain't a cave. You keep walking. You keep walking. You keep walking. You keep on. Hey, amen. After a while, you'll see a glimmer of light. Hey, amen. You're going to walk out on the other side. As the old song says, I'm going to walk right out of this valley, lift my hands and praise the Lord. Hey, amen. This is not my home. I'm just a passing through. I'm like the old fella said. He said, my house is on, my address is on the mountain. He said, sometimes I ain't home. I'm in the valley. But he said, that's where I live at. Hallelujah. Hallelujah. Underneath, lower than you can fall. After a while, that little eagle that goes to flying, you know what? You know how God gets glory out of you? Hey, man, when you start bearing fruit and he starts trimming and he starts cutting, and sometimes it looks like there's more on the ground than they are on the vine, but he knows what he's doing. Hey, man, after a while, you know what happens out there in the wild when that young eagle learns how to fly? Hey, man, that mommy eagle and that daddy eagle that have watched it and taught it will fly up together, both of them screaming as loud as they can. They'll lock their claws together, hey, man, and they'll go dancing all over the heavens. Hey, man, and the old Indian said, you know what they're saying? So they're saying, fly, baby, fly. Fly, baby, fly. Hallelujah. I feel like tonight God says, hang on a little bit longer. Hey, man, don't lose your faith. Don't lose your joy. Hey, man, don't lose your shout. Hey, man, after a while. Hey, man, he'll get the glory out of what you're coming through, and you'll get your dance back, and you'll get your shout back, and you'll get your song back. Hey, man, and God will say, fly, baby, fly. Oh, hallelujah. Hallelujah. Underneath of those everlasting arms. Sometimes you think you're, you know, that little boy of mine, you know, about that time he got to be, wanted to be independent when we went to the store, to Walmart, Kmart, or whatever. He wanted to run down to the toy aisle. You know, he's all of 4 years old now. He don't need nobody. You know, so we like to let him have a little independence. So he goes down that aisle. He ain't seeing it. But there's a daddy watching every move he makes. There's a daddy standing right there. If he stumbles, he'll be there to pick him up. If there's a threat there, he'll be there to take care of it. Amen. You might not see him, but there he is. Just like, you remember when that little baby learned how to walk? At first learned how to walk, what'd you do? He'd say, come to mama, you know, and start him across the floor. You know what you'd be doing? You'd be behind him. That's what God is tonight. You feel like you're all on your own. You feel like you can't make it. You feel like you're going to stumble and fall. You ain't going to. Amen. You may stump your toe. Pick you up, pat you on the back, and say, son, that was real good. Next time you'll do better. Hallelujah. Hallelujah. There is nothing. There is nothing outside of the embrace of those. If you hear me, if you don't hear anything else, there is nothing outside of that divine embrace that can harm you. The eternal will keep you from harm. Habakkuk climbed that prayer tower because he knew what devastation was. He saw what happened to his country. But when he looked it all over, in spite of all the outside circumstances, he climbs up and says, Yet will I rejoice in the Lord. Amen. You think I'm down tonight, devil? I don't know about you. I've had him to come to me. Say, if you'll let up, I will. I mean, I'm flat on my back. I understand. I'm there. There we are. No way out of it. Amen. That Brit was just a baby boy and just a little feller. And we was living in an old trailer. I talked Ann into Mary, and me and Ann tried to talk her out of it because I didn't have any place to take her. But you know why? That I told some people a while back, I said if I could, I'd buy the moon, hang it in the backyard. You'd stumble in the dark rest of your life just because she asked for it, because she didn't ask for it in them days. Living in that old trailer, no inside plumbing, no water, couldn't afford it. Came down to a Friday night. You see, when I told you last night that God spoke to me about that charismatic neo-Pentecostal stuff being ungodly, I didn't realize how many churches was going to embrace it and was closing doors to us. We wouldn't get called to preach. On a Friday night, we went to a little old church just to have, because it was our custom to go to church. Didn't have much money in the gas tank. Had $7 in my pocket. The bills was all due. There was nothing in the house to eat. There was a little milk for the baby. We went over to that church that night. There's a missionary there. Talked about where he was going so soon and how the pitiful things was, and said, if you got every dollar to give, said, I promise you not one cent of it will be taken out, but take over and laid in their, I'll lay it in their hands personally. They passed the offering pan around, and I threw it up. And we got out, and Ann smiled real big, and she said, we're down to $5 now. I said, no, we're down to $2. I give the $5. Oh, yeah. Devil says, what's holiness preaching got you now? What's preaching this holiness standard got you now? We woke up the next morning, and in spite of, on top of everything else, it's Saturday morning, and it's raining. Cold, drizzling rain. And there wasn't no reason to get up in a hurry, but we got up after a while and went through our best of devotions. And sitting there, you know, and the devil saying, yeah, now what you say? And all of a sudden, I heard an old pickup truck turn into my driveway with them old metal Cadillacs around it. Right out in the on the stoop out there, knocked on the door. There stood a man in his milk boots up to his knees. And I said, Bob, come on in. Bob Jack, come on in. He's the man that later on we'd pray and his cattle that should have been destroyed was saved. I'll tell you, if you find it on tape somewhere. He said, God spoke to me this way. He's almost embarrassed. Hung his head, said, you all need something? He said, well, he said, I was in the milk barn. And said, the Lord spoke to me and said, bring us a piece of money and give you all. And he said, I couldn't even wait. I got the milking done, so I just left the kids a milking. Come on. So he laid that money down. I looked across the road where my mom and dad lived, and a couple of my sisters and a brother had drove down from Ohio to see mom and dad. Coming down the road, they'd said, you know, John Nan's probably home, and we ain't going to be home this weekend, so let's just take up an offering among ourselves and give it to them. Before that day was over, nobody knowing anything, us not calling one person, nobody stuffing anything, there was laid in our house enough money to pay all of our bills for the month, to buy groceries, and take care of everything we needed. Amen. Underneath are His everlasting arms. Oh, glory be to God. I hope you're thinking I ain't boasting. I'm just bragging on God. I'm telling you, He'll do the trust. Amen. He'll do the trust. And that's why my writer says here, amen. He said, I will rejoice in the Lord no matter what 2016 holds. He holds 2016. I got somebody may have to hold my mules while I shout a while tonight. Hallelujah. Amen. Hallelujah. Glory to God. It's in His hand. Amen. You know what? One night, Emma took sick, you know, 12 long years she suffered, fought the battle, and before God come by and healed her, one night Brother Moore called me, Brother LD, and he said, Brother Gabbert, said, I went into my little church at dark last night and come out at daylight this morning. Said, I wish I had more to say to you. Said, the only thing the Holy Ghost said as I pleaded all night was, more, it's in my hand. I said, great God Almighty, if it's in His nail-scarred hand, it'll be all right. Hallelujah. You know what the Bible said, for you are dead and your life is hid with Christ in God. The pastor probably knows this, but in the Greek rendering, it is a fist, and I'm right there. And that fist belongs to the nail-scarred hand. And then another fist closes that. That's God the Father and the Holy Ghost.
4: Hallelujah.
3: Hallelujah. Hallelujah. Hallelujah. Amen. We used to sing a song in the mountains. I got a hiding place in Jesus, and I'm sheltered from the storm. Hallelujah. Hallelujah. No matter. Amen. Greater. I will joy. I don't mean just be. I said I will have joy. Amen. I'll have shouting joy, tongue talking joy. Amen. Running joy, sleepwalking joy. in the God of my salvation. Greater, higher, deeper, more paramount than all the other facts of life is the fact that God is God. And He always will be God. I know God is God, and He always will be God. He's God when the lightning flashes. He's God when the thunder rolls. He's God way up in heaven, but He's God down in my soul. Amen. Revelations 19:6 says, hallelujah, for the Lord God omnipotent reigneth. God surpasses the whole panorama of the destruction of all that Revelation brings. In the end of every bit of it, when all the heathen have raged and all has went on, amen, this angel said, hallelujah, for the Lord God still, amen, omnipotent reigneth, amen, in the affairs of men. Hallelujah. Hallelujah. The Lord God is my strength, and He'll make my feet like hinds' feet, and He'll make me to walk upon mine high places. Sometime when you're feeling down, turn to the book of Isaiah chapter 40. I'm not going there tonight for sake of time. That whole chapter, amen, talks of nothing. The whole theme of that chapter is the glory and the majesty of the eternal, omnipotent God. In this unstable and destructive world, God stands secure and supreme. It was God's answer to the nation in Habakkuk's day, and it's the answer for us tonight. I was praying this evening about how I'd end this message. That great and mighty old man has gone on to glory. Ralph Horton became known in the last few years of his life for this saying right here. He would rear back and he'd say, clap your hands, O ye people, and shout with the voice of triumph. He's gone. But I felt like tonight to honor God and my friend. I'd ask you if you would tonight, every one of us that will and knows what it's like. Amen. I'd ask you to stand right now. Amen. I want you, amen, to clap your hands, oh ye people, and shout with the voice of triumph. And shout with the voice of triumph. Shout! Amen. Let the devil know. Amen. We're still in the fight. Amen. We still got it. Hallelujah. Hallelujah. Hallelujah. Clap your hands, oh ye people, and shout with the voice of triumph. We have overcome. Woo! Woo! Woo! Woo! Holy, holy, holy, holy! Oh, come on, just obey God tonight. Hallelujah, hallelujah, hallelujah, hallelujah, hallelujah, hallelujah. Yeah, that's it. That's it. I just seen a wave of the Holy Ghost come in there. Go ahead. Amen. Go ahead and worship Him tonight. Thank you, Jesus. Thank you, Jesus. Thank you, Jesus. Come on, come on, come on, come on. shout with the voice of triumph. The Lord God omnipotent reigns. He's still on the throne tonight. Amen. Oh, amen. No matter how bad it looks, no matter how low the coffers get, no matter how high the stacks of the bills are, amen, he's still on the throne tonight. Amen. He still knows about you and where you are. Holy, holy, holy, holy, holy! Oh, I heard the Lord say, Mama, I heard you when you said, I don't know what in the world we're going to do, when you couldn't sleep and you cried in the night. I come to tell you tonight, He heard you cry. Amen. And the answer's already been dispatched. Amen. For the glory world, God is fixing to turn it around. My God, my God. Hallelujah. I wonder if somebody could come to the piano tonight and give us some shouting music. Give us some marching music. Amen. Give us on these instruments. Amen. And praise Him. Amen. Let everything that hath breath praise the Lord. I seem like tonight I'm feeling like the Lord would just have us to shout our way out of trouble tonight. Old feller back yonder fell right down in the middle of a church service with a massive heart attack. They called the EMTs to come and get him. They ran in there and grabbed him and checked all his vitals and said, oh, said he's just about gone. Ain't much hope for him. He's about gone. Let's get him out of here. You know what? Brother Mike, he heard what they say. He said, what'd he say? He said, what'd he say? He said, son, be still. He said, any move you make, he said, you go out of here. He said, what? You said, I'm about to die? Take glory to God. Hallelujah. Praise the Lord. I'm almost home. And as I get it, they locked him up on that cart the way they went with him. He said, almost home. Almost home. Amen. He got so excited about dying. Amen. That he lived. Amen. Before we ever got to the hospital, he done shouted and jerked himself out of a heart attack. And he came back and lived for years. Just got so excited about going to heaven that he shot his way out of a situation.

Yay!

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2: We'll stand for the reading of the Word of God in John chapter 3. John chapter 3 and verse 16. For God so loved the world that he gave his only begotten Son, that whosoever believeth in him should not perish, but have everlasting life. For God sent not his Son into the world to condemn the world, but that the world through him might be saved. He that believeth on him is not condemned, but he that believeth not is condemned already, because he hath not believed in the name of the only begotten Son of God. And this is the condemnation, that light is come into the world, and men loved darkness rather than light, because their deeds were evil. For everyone that doeth evil hateth the light, neither cometh to the light, lest his deeds should be reproved. But he that doeth truth cometh to the light, that his deeds may be made manifest, that they are wrought in God. Father, we're thankful for the privilege that we have to worship the Lord this morning. Thank you for this Christmas season. Thank you for letting us live to see another Christmas. Thank you, Lord, for the birth of Jesus, and we thank you for making him known to us. I pray that you'd help us this morning in this service to glorify the Lord. Anoint me to be able to exalt the Lord as I should. And we'll give you the praise for it in Jesus' name. Amen. You may be seated. I'd like to preach this morning for a few minutes on the greatest Christmas gift. Most people in Christian lands associate Christmas with the giving of gifts, but many people have no idea why we give gifts. A greater number than we realize never connect Christmas with Christ, the birth of Jesus. Instead, for many people, Christmas centers around a fat little man in a red suit named Santa Claus, who rides through the sky in a sleigh pulled by a reindeer from the North Pole. In one night, he covers the whole world, visiting every house, sliding down every chimney, depositing gifts before leaving with his hearty ho, ho, ho. And for many people, that's what Christmas is about. But the Christian seeks to protect Christmas, the Christmas celebration, by keeping the focus on Jesus. It is the purpose of Satan to hide Jesus behind snowmen, Santa Claus, and little elves, and even family get-togethers. The most popular Christmas songs are not Silent Night or O Holy Night, but Silver Bells and I'll Be Home for Christmas, and I'll Have a Blue Christmas Without You, and Rudolph the Red-Nosed Reindeer, and Jingle Bells. Some years ago, we were having our Christmas service at the nursing home and trying to focus on Christ, and gave the people the opportunity to request a Christmas song. First request, Jingle Bells. But the devil would like nothing better than to separate Christ from Christmas. I'm telling you, this is his purpose, to separate Christ from Christmas. But as Christians, we understand the reason for the season. We know why we celebrate. Because there's a Savior been born into the world. When I first heard the song the boys sang this morning, I didn't get it real good, but the second time I got it better. Angels cried. I thought about them celebrating on the hillsides. But then the song said they knew why he was here. And if we understand why he's here, why Jesus came, and he came to die, he came to be a sacrifice for our sins. Christmas gives gifts at Christmas time in imitation of God who gave us his Son. For God so loved the world that he gave his only begotten Son, that whosoever believeth in him should not perish, but have everlasting life. Isaiah prophesied about him and said, "For unto us a child is born, and unto us a son is given." God gave us his Son. He gave us his Son as a sacrifice. He gave us his Son to die for our sins. He gave a gift. He gave us a gift that we needed. You understand that God is setting an example for us. He gave us a gift that we needed. We needed a Savior. And the angel said to Joseph, "You shall call his name Jesus, for he shall save his people from their sins." We needed a Savior. God gave us what we needed. He didn't give us an entertainer. He gave us a Savior. He realized that we needed something more than entertainment. We needed a Savior. Sin was dragging us to hell, and God realized that our main problem was our sin, and he sent us a Savior. He gave us the gift that we needed. He gave us a gift that was valuable. It cost something for God to give us his Son. I'm telling you that God didn't go cheap on us. God gave us the most valuable thing he could have gave. He gave to us his only begotten Son. The Apostle Paul expressed it like this: thank God for his unspeakable gift. You couldn't put a value on this gift. God gave us a valuable gift. He gave us his Son. This gift that God gave to us, he gave as an expression of his love. God so loved the world that he gave his only begotten Son. You understand that politics is not involved in what God did for us. It was an expression of love. It was unconditional love. He didn't say, "If you do something for me, I'll give you my Son. But regardless of what you have done," he gave us his Son. No matter how ugly our lives were, how dirty and filthy we were, God gave. God gave. Santa Claus ain't like that, is he? He's looking to see if you've been naughty or nice. You know, Santa Claus don't know all about us, but God does. And God does, and God knows. He knew that we were all sinners. He knew that we were all rebels. He knew that we didn't deserve this gift, but God gave us this valuable gift out of love. It wasn't politics, it was love. God gave us unconditional love in his Son. He gave us a gift, not a

example God set for us? Do you understand how God gave gifts? And God set an example for us. Now there may be somebody in your family you disapprove of. You're disappointed in. And remember that God so loved when he didn't approve that he gave something valuable to us. Gave his only begotten son. He gave us a gift that would change our life. The Bible says in John chapter 1 verse 11, he came unto his own and his own received him not, but to as many as received him, to them gave he the power to become the sons of God, even to them that believe on his name. I'm telling you, Jesus was a gift that would change your life. God gave us a gift that if you receive that gift, you'll never be the same again. I'm telling you, this gift will change your life forever. If you were to ask my wife this morning to name the greatest Christmas gift she ever received, most of you know, she'd tell you that receiving Christ at Christmas time was the greatest gift she ever received. And every Christmas, she's always talking about that day, 1976, December the 25th, 1976, when she and I had a car accident, rolled a car over down a ravine, and God spared our lives and saved my wife that day, Christmas Day. It was the greatest gift she ever received. Jesus changed her life forever. Changed her life. I read the story of little 11-year-old Tommy Baker and his father at Christmas time. Little Tommy's mother had died 2 years earlier. She was a devoted Christian, influenced her son to become a Christian, gave him a little Bible before she died. It was Sunday morning, a Christmas Eve. And little Tommy sat on the side of his bed, still in his pajamas, holding his little Bible that Mama gave him, tears running down his cheeks. He missed his mother on this Christmas Eve. And down in the kitchen, Mr. Baker was, the dad was sitting at the table crying, looking at an empty whiskey bottle. Alcohol had consumed all of his money. And little Tommy hadn't received a Christmas gift in 2 years. And Daddy had no money to buy him one this Christmas either. And Mr. Baker was disappointed in himself and feeling sorry for his son and missing his wife who had loved him in spite of his drinking habit and had prayed for his salvation. And he knew that his son, little Tommy, had picked up where mother left off and every night prayed for his father that God would save him. And he tried time and time again. He tried. He was going to quit. He was going to quit that drinking. He was going to get off the bottle. He was going to be a daddy to his son. He was going to provide for him. He was going to keep food on the table. He was going to keep heat in the house in the wintertime. And the bottle always won out. And little Tommy was always doing without. And this would be the third Christmas with no presents. And Tommy came into the kitchen that morning, that Christmas Eve morning, saw his dad crying. He said, "Daddy, what's wrong?" And Daddy said, "Tommy, I won't be able to get you anything for Christmas again this year. I'm sorry, son." And little Tommy said to his father, "That's all right. You can give me something that won't cost you a penny. How about going to church with me this morning?" And his father said, "Tommy, I..."

I hadn't been to church since I was a little boy. And besides, I'm just a no-good drunk. And little Tommy stood there and said quietly, "Please, Daddy." And Daddy agreed to go. And he sat with Tommy near the front of the little homeless church. The preacher preached. He preached about Jesus, and he told about the Christmas story. Told about a Savior that came into the world and gave us hope when we didn't have any hope. Tears streamed down Daddy's cheeks as he listened to the preacher preach. The preacher told about Jesus going into the synagogue and opened up the Bible and reading that scripture. "The Spirit of the Lord is upon me. He has sent me to preach the gospel to the poor, to set at liberty them that are bruised, to deliver the captives and let them go free, to open the eyes of the blind." He kept on talking about Jesus, tears are flowing. Finally gave the altar call. Tommy's daddy got up, went to the altar. He prayed and asked God to forgive him, to save him. And God saved Tommy's daddy that morning. And Tommy and his daddy embraced and rejoiced together over Jesus saving his dad. And years would go by, and people would ask little Tommy about the best gift that he ever got. And he would say, "The best gift I ever got for Christmas was a brand new daddy." I'm telling you, that's what Jesus does. That's what Jesus does. Jesus makes us brand new people. You can be a brand new daddy, brand new mother, brand new son, brand new daughter. Jesus makes us brand new. I want Sister Judy to come to the piano this morning, and I'm going to give an altar call, because I know that Jesus not only was born in Bethlehem, but he can be born in your heart this morning if you'll just take the step, come down to this altar. Call upon the name of Jesus. "He that covereth his sin shall not prosper, but whosoever confesseth and forsaketh it shall have mercy." And this morning you can have mercy around this altar. God will make you a brand new daddy, a brand new mother, a brand new daughter, a brand new son. God gave us a gift that changes lives. "As many as received him, to them gave he the power to become sons of God." Let's stand together.

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There's a soul here without Christ. This Christmas, let Jesus come into your heart. Be born into your heart. We're waiting. Waiting for some soul this morning. You don't know Jesus.

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And you can be saved this morning, not because you deserve it, but because God loves you. Jesus will save you. He'll just come to this altar.

0: Jesus, we thank you for this day, for this Christmas season, for the Christmas message. Lord, I thank you that it's a message of hope. I thank you, Lord, that you gave us a gift that changed our life, made us brand new people. Thank you, Jesus, for not only being born in Bethlehem, but being born in our hearts, giving us eternal life. I pray, Lord, for that soul here without Christ. The Spirit of the Lord would deal with hearts. Not one would be lost in this congregation. Not one would go through this Christmas without Jesus living in their hearts. Lord, I pray that you'd help us, that we'd really know how to celebrate Christmas. Our focus would be on Jesus. We'd understand the solemnity and also the joyous celebration of the fact that Jesus Christ stepped off his throne in glory, voluntarily came down to us, born in a stable, laid in a manger, lived with us, suffered with us, died for us, rose again from the dead, ascended back into heaven, sit down at the right hand of the Father to make intercession for us. And Lord, we're waiting on your second coming. We believe that it's soon. I pray that everyone here would be ready. We'll give you the praise for it in Jesus' name. Amen and amen.
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3: Thank Brother Savage for the kind invitation to be here this morning. And we're certainly honored to be here at the 78th homecoming service. And I do congratulate you on your new facilities and beautiful church. And just it's color coordinated. Amen. That's a hard deal to get in a church. To suit everybody. When we started building ours, me and Deborah had the ideal just to get what do you call them, Deb? Interior decorator to come. And then we picked everything out and just said, "Do you like this?" She said, "Yeah, it'll work." And but that way, it kept down a church split. You know? And, but you got some people that there's always somebody that knows exactly how everything ought to be. That somebody ought to be the pastor, but sometimes they bypass him. Amen. But that's right. And we appreciate this new church, amen. And it's just beautiful. I congratulate you on it. Turn with me this morning to Zechariah chapter 5. Love your pastor and his wife and assistant pastor and his wife and family. We appreciate them. Work of God's been going on here. Now, Brother Savage, let me ask you. When you was living at Woodstock, is this the church you pastored when you was over there?
4: Yeah.
3: Well, didn't I preach you your first there. Revival?
4: Probably did.
3: Yeah. Yeah, I think I did.
4: It's been 31 years ago.
3: Yeah, I think I did. And the first revival I'm almost sure I did. Y'all don't seem to be too happy about that. Okay. Turn with me to Zechariah chapter 5. Hallelujah. Zechariah chapter 5 this morning. And verse 5. Then the angel that talked with me went forth and said unto me, lift up now thine eyes and see what is this that goeth forth. And I said, what is it? And he said, this is an ephah that goeth forth. He said, moreover, this is their resemblance through all the earth. And behold, there was lifted up a talent of lead. And this is a woman that sitteth in the midst of the ephah. And he said, this is wickedness. And he cast it into the midst of the ephah. And he cast the weight of the lead upon the mouth thereof. Then lifted I up mine eyes and looked, and behold, there came out two women, and the wind was in their wings, for they had wings like the wings of a stork. And they lifted up the ephah between the earth and the heaven. Then said I to the angel that talked with me, whither do these bear the ephah? And he said unto me, to build it an house in the land of Shinar, and it shall be established and set there upon her own base. Let's read that again. And he said unto me, to build it an house in the land of Shinar, and it shall be established and set there upon her own base. You may be seated. Unless you just want to stand while I'm preaching, you know. Sort of flattering when everybody stands while you're preaching, you know. So. Prophecy here in Zechariah chapter 5. Let me read one verse of scripture in Genesis 16. 16 and 11 and 12. And the angel of the Lord said unto her, behold, thou art with child, and shall bear a son, and shall call his name Ishmael, because the Lord hath heard thine affliction. And he will be a wild man, his hand will be against every man, and every man's hand against him, and he shall dwell in the presence of all of his brethren. This prophecy in Zechariah has great bearing on us today. And this angel talked with me and went forth and said unto me, lift up now thine eyes and see what is it that goeth forth. And I said, what is it? And he said, this is an ephah that goeth forth. And he said, moreover, this is their resemblance through all the earth. And behold, there was lifted up a talent of lead. That was the lid on it. And this is a woman that sitteth in the midst of the ephah. And he said, this is wickedness. I want to preach this morning, if God would help me, on when Islam takes over. When Islam takes over. Now, we are confronted with this prophecy here about this woman. And the ephah was the measurement of commerce during the Old Testament times. This ephah here represents the state of commerce during the whole world in this prophecy. And this woman at Sidus in the midst of this ephah, he said, this is wickedness. And he cast it into the midst of the ephah, and he cast the weight of the lead upon the mouth thereof. And then I lifted up mine eyes and looked, and behold, there came out two women, and the wind was in their wings, for they had wings like the wings of a stork. And they lifted up the ephah between the earth and the heaven. And this ephah flew off. And it went into Shinar. And they said, then Zechariah said, I to the angel that talked with me, whither do these bear the ephah? And he said, to build it an house in the land of Shinar. Now, Shinar is Babylon. And this ephah was taken up. And this symbolism of commerce was taken up. And it flew by these two women that had wings like a stork. And they flew over to Babylon. And right down in the midst of that Babylon, amen, he said, what are you going to do there? He said, I'm going to build a house in the land of Shinar. And it shall be established and set there up upon her own base. Now, in our lifetime, this is what I want to preach to you this morning. And I want to say this just by, maybe you want to keep this in mind while I'm preaching this. I've been preaching this message since 1974. Now, I have not preached it. I have not preached it everywhere I went. I've not preached it in every camp meeting. But I have been preaching this. I preach the same message, except I've done further study and research. But I've been preaching this message since 1974. And the reason why that I've been preaching it since 74, of course, I got it in 74. But in 1973, there's something that took a hold of our world that never happened before. And money, how many of you would agree that money is a very powerful force? Oh, God, you better believe that. Amen. A lot of people are going to hell for it. Amen. So it's got to be worth something. Amen. If people will go to hell for it. But in 1973, something happened, and I feel like it was the fulfillment of this prophecy here in Zechariah chapter 5. This woman in this ephah represents the commerce of the world. And all of a sudden, this ephah takes wings, these two women with wings of a stork take it, and they land in the middle of Shinar. I said, what are you going to do over here? We're going to build a house. We're going to build a house right here in the midst of Shinar, or right here in the middle. Now, I don't have time to preach everything in the book of Revelations, but if you'll read it, you'll find out that the major center of the world in the last days is Babylon. Amen. Revelation chapter 18. You'll find out that the major center of religious activity in the last day is Revelation 17, which is Babylon. Amen. It's not America. It's Babylon. Amen. And in 1973, the richest nation in all the world was America. And all of a sudden, maybe a couple other nations, but the richest by far is America. And by all of a sudden, the commerce of the world, we are a debtor nation this morning, church. We are not powerfully financially. Huh? You know, when Nazis, Hitler come to rise in Nazi Germany, he done it through two things: economics and politics. Amen. They were in dire straits economically, and it opened the door for Hitler to take over. And I feel like the same. I fear the same thing. We are headed for the same thing this morning in the United States of America. Amen. We are being crippled slowly. Amen. But surely, economically, and that's a dangerous place for us to be, as far as our civil rights and American freedom is. So all of a sudden, instead of America being the financial center of the world, this ephah rises and goes to Shinar. And that's what happened to us in 1973. It was a union. All of a sudden, the Islamic nations formed a cartel called OPEC. And the wealth of the world flew to Shinar, or to Babylon. And this morning, we're doing two of the worst things we could do, church. I'm so stirred up about it, I don't know what to do. I don't know how to tell people. You know what we're doing at Walmart every day? Let me tell you something, what we're doing. We're building the Chinese war machine. Every day you go to Walmart, you're building the Chinese war machine. And secondly, amen, we're putting billions of dollars into the hands of Islamic fanatical. Amen. God have mercy. Amen. We are feeding the hand that is going to kill us. Amen. One of these days. Billions of dollars every day. I tell you what. The real war on Islam or terrorism has never started. Huh? As long as we are economic slaves to Shinar and to Islam, brother, sister, it spells nothing but disaster for the church here in America. Hear me while I preach to you this morning. Amen. The other day I walked in church and a woman gave me an email. And she said, I want you to read this. I waited till I got alone and I read the email and it said something about Walmart. And was being affiliated with the gay and lesbian movement. So the next day was Monday. I called Walmart, and it's what I'd like for you to do. Call 1-800-WALMART, WALMART, and go through all the deal until they let you speak to somebody. And when you speak to them, you ask them, say, is Walmart a corporate member of the National Gay and Lesbian Federation? And they'll tell you what they told me, yes. Do you all donate money to the National Gay and Lesbian Movement? And they will tell you, yes. Do you support them? Yes. Amen. I said, I told them what a shame that I thought it was. Amen. But anyway, amen, if we could stop that. Amen. Go anywhere but go there. Amen. By God, don't support them. Pull your money out from them. Amen. Amen. If we don't, amen, all we're going to do is take our money and build the Chinese war machine in China. God have mercy. We're either helping. We are helping the communist. We are helping the terrorist. Amen. By God, but we're not doing much for our own people. Can I hear an amen? Amen. Woo! All right. So, commerce moved back when it went to the Islamic countries, and they are taking that money right this morning and figuring out 1,000 ways to destroy America. That's right. Amen. You got to remember that the Antichrist is set up in Babylon. You've got to remember, amen, that the mark of the beast will be centered in Babylon. Amen. Brother, sister, amen, make no mistake about it this morning. Amen. The people that are out for air destruction, you follow the money trail. Amen. The people that are out for air destruction, amen, are Islamic nations. Amen. The mark of the beast will be sent out. The major nations that are named in the last days in the Bible are all Islamic. In Ezekiel 37:5, you have Persia or Iraq and Iran. You have Libya. You have Syria. You have Egypt. And you have Turkey. And every one of those nations are Islamic. Amen. Practically every news item that we have on the radios today is about Islam. Amen. Brother, I'm preaching this morning. Amen. Oh, when Islam takes over. Amen. It's not going to be good for the United States of America. Amen. You know, here in this last day, two of the major nations in the world that are in possession of nuclear power is Pakistan and Iran. They keep saying Iran might get it. Iran has already got it. Huh? Did you notice them unveil this past week? Amen. Unveil this new a war plane that they've got out that's supposed to be equivalent to the United States' F-18. Amen. Iran done that. And they done it by air petrol dollars. Amen. Amen. We are sending billions of dollars over there for them to think of ways to destroy us with. Amen. Don't you ever doubt it. It is wickedness behind it. I tell you what the devil's going to do. One of these days, you mark my word, he is going to lower the boom on the American church. Yeah. Woo! Amen. Yes, sir. Amen. I noticed, did you ever notice during the war, especially in Fallujah, that those clerics that were prophesying our destruction over there were in those Muslim mosques doing that? Did you ever notice that? Huh? Did you ever notice that these holy places are popping up all over America? Huh? Do you think they're sitting inside those mosques tonight, amen, studying their Sunday school lesson? No, sir. No, sir. No, sir. They are studying the destruction of America. Amen. Right in there. Right as I talk to you. Oh, Louis. How many of you know who Louis Farrakhan is? Farrakhan. Huh? He is a leader of the Nation of Islam. You know where he lives? He lives in southern Chicago. You know what he lives in? He lives in one of the biggest mosques, Islamic mosque in America, in South Chicago. You know, it was recently remodeled. Guess who remodeled it? Omar Gaddafi. Omar Gaddafi in Libya, the king, the ruler over the Nation of Islam in Libya. Amen. Sent the money over here for Farrakhan. Amen. To remodel that mosque there in South Chicago. Let me tell you what Louis Farrakhan recently said. He said, "We don't need Muslims who will die for Islam." He said, "We will need Muslims that will kill for Islam." Huh? God, Herbert, let me tell you, amen, it ain't been but a few years ago, you mark my word and hear me now, that in 1994, they bombed the World Trade Center. You remember that? You remember when the Muslims done that? Some of the news reports come out on CNN that it was an amateurish job, amen, but it was no such thing. You know what they done? You know what they did in at the World Trade Center? They masterminded a 1,000-pound bomb, drove it right in there near the heat and ventilation and electrical systems of the World Trade Center, and blew it to smithereens. Huh? Now, my question is simply this. How long will it be before they do the same thing in America? Brother, sister, do you know that that same Islamic cell that blew up the World Trade Center in 1994 is still running loose in America this morning? Do you realize this morning? You know how many Arabs there are in America? 4,000. 4 million Islamic people are living in America. Huh? Do you know they recently prophesied, they said, when the next time we attack America, we're going to do it with car bombs. And that was exactly what they attacked the World Trade Center with, was car bombs. Amen. They can go to any, I want you to listen, they can go to any southern states, Farm Bureau, or Tractor Supply, and buy enough stuff in 1 week's time to blow a Walmart to smithereens. Amen. Oh, God, I tell you, amen, church this morning. Amen, America. And that's what I'm preaching this for. We are lying at peril this morning. We are lying in peril this morning. Amen. Islam, amen. Amen, at present is holding the world at hostage. The only three countries that are attacking, doing anything, is Spain, Britain, and America, and the rest of the world is afraid to touch them because they're afraid they'll blow them to pieces just like they have the Israelis and the World Trade Center. They're afraid of them. They'll hold the world at hostage. And here we are. Here we are. Bless our hearts. You've heard the latest flack going on about us trying to take the terrorists and interrogate them, and they keep the room temperature at about 34 degrees, and they play some Hot Chili Peppers music, rock music. I imagine it's pretty bad stuff, amen, as far as I'm all aware of it. But they're trying to get those terrorists. They keep them up 48 hours. And listen to me. Air people do not have the moral courage to rebuke them. Our leaders are taking us down the road to destruction. They cut our people's necks off. They cut their heads off. They cut their arms and legs off, amen. And we're afraid to freeze them a little bit, by God, and interrogate them. I'm going to tell you something this morning, church. Amen. We're at one of the most strategic hours that's ever been as far as America is concerned. Listen to this. A USA Today poll was taken. 82% of the American Arabs said they would not fight against any Arabian nation to defend the United States of America. 82% of them. 18% said they would back America against Iraq. 62% said they did not agree with Bush. 82% said the world will not give our son, our daughters, amen, to fight for America. USA Today's conclusion with this: they are more Arab than they are America. Now, you don't tell me if one of these Islamic terrorist suicide bombers walks into Walmart, Kmart, some big convention center, some big political meeting, sets off a bomb, and it ain't going to bring America, amen, to trembling. You hear me? Amen. I'm going to tell you something, church, this morning. Amen. We are living, by God, the church better wake up. Amen. The church had better wake up. Amen. We are facing an enemy without a face. The only possible, one of the best things we could do is deport all of them. But you know we don't have the moral courage to do that. Huh? We lack the moral courage, amen, to do that. Will the church be persecuted? Oh, yeah. Oh, but yeah. It's not a matter of will, just a matter of when. Matthew 24:9 said, "Then they shall deliver you up to be afflicted and shall kill you. And ye shall be hated of all nations for my name's sake. And then shall many be offended and shall betray one another. And they shall hate one another. And because iniquity shall abound, amen, the love of many shall wax cold." Now, let me tell you what we need to do. How shall we prepare for this end time, Brother Mike? Now let me tell you what we need to do. And if we don't do it, we're in big trouble. The church is in big trouble. And here's what the church is doing this morning. Huh? "But there are times and seasons, brother, you have no need that I write unto you. For yourselves know that the day of the Lord so cometh as a thief in the night. For when they shall say peace and safety, then sudden destruction cometh upon them, a travail upon a woman and a child, and they shall not escape. But ye, brother, are not in darkness that that day should overtake you as a thief. Therefore, let us not sleep." Right. And that is exactly what is happening to the American church this morning. They are going to sleep. Whew. Amen. When you're asleep, you are insensible to everything that is around you. You go to sleep, you have no sense of anything being anywhere you're asleep. And that describes this church world that we're living in this morning to the T. It's sleepy, man. Amen. Amen. Matthew chapter 25, during the five wise and five foolish, the Bible said they all slept. God ever. Hey, church, we better wake up and smell a coffee. Huh? Hey, man, we better wake up and smell a coffee. Hey, man. Glory to God, there's something going on here in America this morning. There's something going on in the American church. Somebody said, "Is America in Bible prophecy?" I read a book by Colin Deal, and he was proving that America was in Bible prophecy. He said, "Yeah, it's right there in Jerusalem." He said, "Hey, you spell Jerusalem, J-E-R-U-S-A. He said, "That's American Bible prophecy." Yeah. But I tell you, ain't it just a little bit scary because we're not mentioned in Bible prophecy? Is that a little bit scary? You know what the principle? The principle attitude of the disciples when our Lord was facing Gethsemane and facing Calvary, do you know what their principal failure was? They were asleep. The virgins were asleep. Paul admonishes the church, don't go to sleep. Don't go to sleep. Amen. I tell you what, come back in here Wednesday night. Amen. At Wednesday night prayer meeting after this homecoming is over. And look who all's sleeping. Take their name. Well, I'm working. I tell you what you're doing. You're sleeping. Well, I was busy. I tell you what you're doing. You're sleeping. Amen. Well, I'd have time. I tell you what you're doing. You're sleeping. Amen. When you're sleeping, you close your eyes to the thing that's going on around you. Amen. You're insensible, amen, to the danger that you're in hand in. Brother, sister, let me tell you something. It's no time to sleep. God have mercy, man. It's time to wake up. Amen. Amen. Oh, God have mercy. We had one of our old pioneer Pentecostal people, older pioneer Pentecostal people, went by the name of Vernie Green. And Vernie was, he was all time speaking in tongues. Speaking in tongues. Now let me tell you something. Sometimes non-Pentecostal people jump on us because it seems like we're saying the same thing over and over again in when we speak in tongues. But the thing of it is, it's none of their business. They don't believe in it in the first place. Amen. And they're not in charge. You know, my grandchildren have got a saying, which is simply this. They say, if you're not their mommy and daddy, they'll look at you and say, we're the boss of our own selves. Yeah. We're the boss of our own selves. Yeah. And that's the way I feel about it comes to us in speaking in tongues. We're the boss of our own selves. We'll do what we want to. We don't have to listen to them. They didn't teach us how to do it. No way. But Vernie Green spoke in tongues all of his life. And he always said the same 3, 4, 5, 6, 7 words all the time. All of his life. All the time. Amen. Old time. One of the first in that country to ever get the baptism of the Holy Ghost. Well, Vernie, and here's something else. When you would go to preaching the coming of the Lord, he would always shout and he would always speak in tongues. Always. You mention the coming of the Lord in your preaching. Vernie starts shouting, starts speaking another tongue. All of his life he done that in church. Anybody mention the coming of the Lord? He was a shouting and a speaking in tongues. So he come down to death. And he come down on his deathbed. And he wouldn't respond to anybody. But they would get up to the class, to the casket, or the his deathbed where he was laying on bed. And he'd never respond to nothing. And all of a sudden, one of them would say, he'd get down close to Vernie, and they'd say, Vernie, the Lord's a-coming. He'd start shouting and speaking in tongues. Well, he told his family, he said, listen, said, here's the deal. He's dying. You need to call all the family in. So they called all the family in, and some of them, of course, had next generations had left the old timey, but they were very educated, and they came in, and a cousin to one of Ernie's kids came in, and he was a college professor, and he came to see him, and he was in the ancient languages. So he went into Vernie's bed, and one of them said, watch this right here. Vernie, the Lord's a-coming. Ah! Starts shouting in that bed and speaking in other tongues. Amen. And that professor looked back at him and said, my God. He said, I can't believe it. Said, do it again. Said, Vernie, the Lord's a-coming. Ah! He starts speaking in tongues and shouting. He said, I do not believe it. He said, he is speaking an ancient Belgium dialect perfectly. And he said, you know what he's saying? Yeah. He said, I know what he's saying. And they said, well, tell us what he's saying. And he said, every time he says that, he said, the Lord is coming soon. Glory. Glory. Hallelujah. Hallelujah. Woo! Hallelujah! Woo! God. It was this woman. It was this woman who lived in Hazard, Kentucky. And she lived so close to God. Every time, hardly ever did her pastor go to her house that he did not catch her shouting and speaking in other tongues. No, hardly ever. Amen. And a lot of times he would call her and ask her how she was doing. She would live alone. And when she'd get on the telephone, she'd start speaking in other tongues. Amen. Amen. She lived close. She shouted all the time. And one day he came to her house and she was coming out of a shouting spell. And she said, "Pastor," she said, "listen," she said, "the Lord spoke to me this morning. And he said, I'm coming after you soon. And he said, then I'm coming back after the church." Amen. So in 2 weeks' time, he went over to her house. And she died in her bedroom, shouting just like she had lived. Shouting, speaking in tongues. He found her dead in that bedroom. And this has been 12 years ago since that woman died. And she said, "Pastor," she said, "shortly after I leave, the Lord told me he was coming back after his church." God, I hope he does. Oh, no wonder it's called the Blessed Hope Church. Would you stand to your feet all over the house? Oh, God. Oh, God. Watch and pray lest you fall into temptation. God, you know we're so busy this morning. We hardly don't have time for a revival meeting, church. My God, we don't hardly have time, amen, to go to the house of God and worship God. We're the last day church, and bless God, we're going to sleep. Oh, hear me while I preach to you this morning. We're going to sleep. Father, Father, right now in the name of Jesus. Woo! God, move on this church and stir the hearts by the Holy Ghost, Lord. Lord, and all that's facing the American church this morning. My God, don't let us sleep!

Ati kolororia kalabahaya.

Thank the Lord this morning, God. We thank you for your word. We thank you for your word of prophecy. God, in the name of Jesus, speak to our hearts. Bring these messages close to us, Lord, where they'll shake us out of our lethargic sleep. In the name of Jesus, we'll give you the praise. Amen. God. Now I tell you what I want you to do, sinner friend, if you're here this morning, I want you to get out of your seat and come up to this altar and make peace with God. Church person, I'm going to give an altar service this morning for you. And you'll say, Brother Mike, my God, I'm afraid I've been just a little drowsy. God, Lord, I've been holding back. Amen. Oh, God, he's been a little too busy, a little this. But, Lord, I need to be ready for the coming of the Lord. I want you to come out of your seats right now. Come on now. I'm giving an altar call for you that need to make things sure. Come on. How about coming this morning? Amen. Would you come? Would you come this morning? Glory to God. Thank you. Thank you for coming. Thank you for these two souls. Are there more this morning? You want to come? You mean business with God? Say, God, I want you to shake me just like a rag doll. Amen. Would you do it? Would you do it? Come on right now. Lord, these have come. How about you? You're next. Come on. You have to admit it to yourself. Say, Lord, amen, the preacher caught me just a little bit off guard this morning. Amen. I didn't realize this as bad as it was. Would you do it? Would you come this morning? Would it be another one? We're waiting on you. That's right. Come on. Come this morning. I know there's more than these two. I know there is. Amen. You're just not obeying the Lord. Oh, God. Would you be okay? All right. Let's come, church. Let's come this morning. Let's come and gather around. Seek the face of God. In the name of Jesus.

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2: And chapter number 3, rather, and the reading might be just a little bit lengthy. I'll try to read quickly here tonight, but to kind of bring us into where I want to preach, and it won't be anything you haven't heard before. But let's back up to verse number in chapter number 3. Let's back up to verse number 7, and then I'll read quickly down, and I may jump around just a little bit here, but I want to get into chapter number 4. Hebrews chapter number 3, let's begin in verse 7. Wherefore, as the Holy Ghost saith today, if you will hear His voice, harden not your heart as in the provocation, in the day of temptation, in the wilderness, when your fathers tempted me, proved me, and saw my works 40 years. Wherefore, I was grieved with that generation, and said, they do always err in their heart, and they have not known my ways. So I swear in my wrath, they shall not enter into my rest. Take heed, brethren, lest there be in any of you an evil heart of unbelief in departing from the living God, but exhort one another daily while it is called today. You should notice that. Exhort one another daily while it is called today, lest any of you be hardened through the deceitfulness of sin. For we are made partakers of Christ if we hold the beginning of our confidence steadfast unto the end. While it is said today, if ye will hear His voice, harden not your heart as in the day, or as in the provocation. For some, when they had heard, did provoke, howbeit not all that came out of Egypt by Moses, but with whom was he grieved 40 years? Was it not with them that had sinned, whose carcasses fell in the wilderness, and to whom swear he that they should not enter into his rest, but to them that believed not? So we see that they could not enter in because of unbelief. Let us therefore fear, verse 1, let us therefore fear, lest a promise being left us of entering into His rest, any of you should seem to come short of it. For unto us was the gospel preached, as well as unto them. But the word preached did not profit them, not being mixed with faith in them that heard it. For we which have believed do enter into rest. We which have believed do enter into rest, as He said, as I have sworn in my wrath, if they shall enter into my rest, although the works were finished from the foundation of the world. For He spake in a certain place of the seventh day on this wise, and God did rest the seventh day from all His works. And in this place again, if they shall enter into my rest. Seeing therefore it remaineth that some must enter therein, and they to whom it was first preached entered not in because of unbelief. Again, He limiteth a certain day, saying in David, today, after so long a time, as it is said, today, if you will hear His voice, harden not your hearts. For if Jesus had given them rest, then would He not afterward have spoken of another day? There remaineth therefore a rest for the people of God. You can be seated tonight. Amen. There's more scripture here. And this whole text and whole story is, Brother Connor, it is so meaty, if I could put it that way. It's a lot to digest, but there's so much good in this text tonight. And I want us to really focus on verse number 1 of chapter number 4, And I'll be preaching some here from different places in this chapter. But I wanted to go back in chapter number 3 and give us a little bit of background and history of Israel. But let me read verse 1 in chapter number 4 again. Let us therefore fear, lest a promise being left us of entering into His rest, any of you should seem to come short of it. Let us therefore fear, or that word means to be alarmed. Now, how do you come short of a promise? If something is actually promised, how do you come short of it? It's not God's fault, is it? If we are promised rest, and I come short, I don't have anybody to blame. To me, when I really got to thinking of a promise of God, how do you come short? How do we miss? How do we not grasp a promise? Not a promise of man. Not a suggestion. Not a desire that someone else wants to make our life more comfortable or to bring us into a place of luxury or ease. You know, people have done good things for all of us, and all of us could say that we have been recipients of blessings of mortal men. They have done good to us. And we appreciate kindness and compassion that we have felt from our fellow mankind. But when God Almighty says that He would give you a promise, how do I come short of a promise of God? Hallelujah. Let us therefore fear lest a promise being left us of entering into His rest, any of you should come short of it. Coming short of this promise. What was that promise of entering into His rest? Now, one of the key things that I want to mention in this verse is His rest. Entering into His rest. This entering into

0: into my rest. He was grieved with a generation that failed to enter into the rest of God. Amen. The writer here is mentioning this generation of Israel. Amen. That number one, they were doubters. And the writer here bears it out in chapter number 3. They were doubting. There was unbelief concerning the promise of Canaan. Now, in a few minutes, I'll try to separate some different types of rest that is mentioned in these two chapters or referred to. But we got to understand that this generation of Israel that so grieved God, amen, was full of unbelief. They were, number one, they were doubters. They were doubting in unbelief concerning the promise of Canaan, that land that flowed with milk and honey, that promised land, if you will. Amen. Given, amen, this commandment that was given to them, or given to them by Moses, that came from God, that he would lead them out of Egypt, and they would go on that exodus, and then they would wind up eventually, amen, inhabiting this land of rest, or this land of Canaan. Here they were, the Bible said that they saw the works of God. They had experienced the miracles of God, did they not? While that they were on their exodus, many, many times God had moved for them from water out of a rock to manna to the quail to the parting of the Red Sea to the cloud by day and the fire by night. And I guess the list would go on of miracles and works of God that they experienced and they witnessed and they saw how that God cared for the welfare of Israel. Amen. But yet the Bible said that this generation was a generation of doubters. Amen. And they erred in their heart through unbelief. Not only was Israel a generation of doubters, but Brother Nathan, they were also drifters. Even because of this unbelief, now the Bible tells us that they drifted and they wandered in the wilderness some 40 years because of this unbelief. Amen. Because of this doubting, because of the erring that was in their heart. Amen. Unable to believe the promise of God. Amen. Now Paul here is using this generation as an example to you and I. Here they were. They had the promise of God. Amen. What was that promise? It was a Canaan rest. Amen. It was that land that flowed with milk and honey. But all the time, amen, Moses and Aaron, amen, was dealing with a generation of doubters. Amen. When they sent out the spies, amen, what did they do? They said, we cannot take the land. Amen. For there are giants in the land. Amen. Thank God for a Joshua and Caleb. Amen. That wouldn't stagger at the promise of God. Amen. But knew that God had promised them, amen, a land of rest. But listen, my friend, there was a generation of doubters. Amen. They had unbelief. They erred in their heart. And because of that doubt, it caused them to drift. It caused them to wander. Amen. Some 40 years in the wilderness. And the Bible said that God was grieved, amen, with that generation. Amen. The writer also is telling, amen, in chapter number 3 and also in chapter number 4, amen, he expounds, amen, and talks about the danger, amen, of not entering in or coming short, amen, of the promise of God. Amen. Here was a generation, amen, that God was grieved with. Now listen, there was a Sabbath rest, amen, that was instituted. And in chapter number 4 in Hebrews here, amen, the writer makes reference to a time when God, after his work of creation, amen, on the seventh day, God rested. Amen. He saw everything that he had made and that it was good. Amen. And then God rested. And then God instituted a Sabbath rest, amen, for the nation of Israel. You remember reading in the Ten Commandments, 6 days, shalt thou work. Amen. And then on the seventh day, amen, remember the Sabbath. Keep it holy. Amen. The Sabbath, amen, was that time of rest. Amen. For mankind. Amen. God instituted, amen, the Sabbath rest. Man was commanded to rest. Amen. God rested and he commanded man to rest. Amen. God instituted that day. Amen. To be kept holy and Israel to remember to keep it. But did you know
1: there were some, amen, that violated that rest. There were some, amen, that went out of bounds. Amen, I know there were consequences. Amen, there was the law. Amen, and there was judgment. Amen, but nevertheless, could we say tonight that there were some, amen, that failed at the commandment of entering into the rest, amen, of God. Amen, and because of that, amen,

He died. Amen. There was judgment. Amen. That came upon them because they violated the commandment to rest. There was a whole generation. Amen. There was people that violated that commandment. And then later we find out that there was a whole generation that failed to enter into that Canaan rest. Amen. And so we have, amen, this commandment to rest. Amen. God Almighty said, I rested. Amen. He instituted it really for our being. Amen. For our welfare. Amen. For our benefit. Amen. That we would take a little time out. Amen. And rest. Amen. And then we move from that Sabbath, that commandment to rest. Amen. To that Canaan rest. Let me read you Joshua chapter number 1. Amen. Verse 13, remember the words, amen, which Moses, the servant of the Lord, commanded you, amen, saying, the Lord your God hath given you rest, amen, hallelujah, and hath given you this land, amen, Canaan, there it was, amen, milk and honey, amen, there it was, the promised land, amen, there it was, amen, that land that God had given them, amen, free from bondage, amen, free from Pharaoh, amen, free, amen, from the whip. Amen. They've been liberated. Amen. They came out. Amen. But at all of that, amen, there were some, amen, that could not believe what happened to them. They died. You hear me? They died. They died in the wilderness because they could not believe God and they entered not into His rest. Oh, hallelujah. Oh, glory to God. There were some that didn't enter into a Sabbath rest and they died. There were some that didn't enter into a Canaan rest. Amen. And God allowed their carcasses to fall. Amen. In the wilderness. They were doubters. Amen. They were drifters. They were wanderers. Amen. They were in danger. Amen. But now in chapter number 4. Amen. The Apostle Paul is wanting us to know. Amen. That hey. Amen. You and I can come to a place where we fail to enter into the rest. Amen. Of God. Amen. Can I say tonight, my friend, amen, that even in Canaan, amen, there was enemies, amen, that had to be conquered. Even when they got in Canaan, there were battles to fight. Amen, there were wars that had to be waged. Amen, listen, my friend, I'm glad for the Sabbath rest, and I'm glad for a Canaan rest. Amen, but ultimately, amen, our rest can only be realized when we come to Christ and we turn everything over, amen, to a Savior. But can I say, my friend, amen, how is God looking at our generation? There's some that are coming short. There's some that are stopping, amen, from the rest of God. Well, I need to preach to you here tonight. Amen. Glory to God. Number one, amen, I want to kind of differentiate this here just a little bit, but I want to preach to you, the Lord to help me here tonight. Amen, I understand that when we get saved, amen, there is a rest, amen, at salvation. How many remembers that rest at salvation? Amen, didn't it feel good? Didn't you feel light? Didn't it make you want to love everybody? Amen. It used to when people got saved. Amen. They used to love everybody. Come on now. Amen. When we got saved, that salvation. Amen. Brother Radcliffe, there was rest. Amen. We felt that rest in our mind. Amen. That burden of sin was rolled away. Amen. We felt the chains fall off. We took off the old coat and we put on the new. And we got a new name written down in glory. Is there anybody in the house that remembers the rest that you got at the altar? When you came down burdened and you left, amen, lifted up, amen, He took you out of the mire and put you in the choir and gave you a little rest, amen, set you free, amen, broke every chain. I don't know about you, but I'm glad, amen, for the rest that comes at salvation. And can I say, if you're here tonight and you're tired and you're weary, I hear the Lord say, come unto me, all ye that are weary, all ye that are heavy, all ye that are laden, and I'll give you rest. I'll break every chain. I'll set you free. I'll put your mind at ease. Amen. There's rest that ultimately is realized in Christ. Woo! Glory to God. You remember how your mind rested?
Whew, hallelujah. Amen. You remember how you could sleep all night long? Amen. There was rest that come at salvation. Amen. You didn't lay there and worry about the coming of the Lord. You didn't lay there and worry about the judgment seat of Christ. You didn't lay there and worry. Amen. Come on now. With that long list of sins. Amen. There is rest. Amen. That comes at salvation. Amen. There is rest. Amen. That ultimately is realized. Amen. Only when that tired sinner, amen, comes to Jesus and says, I've gone as far as I can go. Come on. You've been in the far country. And while you were there, you picked up a lot of baggage. Amen. But come lay, amen, thy burden down at the foot of the cross. Hey, come on now. Amen. At the foot of Jesus. Amen. There's rest. Amen. Come unto me. Amen. All ye that are weary and heavy laden. And I, amen, will. Oh, that's shouting ground. Amen. I will. Amen. I will. Amen. Give you rest. He didn't say he'd give us money. He didn't say he'd give us houses. He didn't say he'd give us land. He didn't say he'd give us fame. He said, I'll give you rest. Amen. That's what the drunkard needs. That's what the drug addict needs. That's what the fornicator needs. That's what the adulterer needs. Amen. They need rest. Amen. And it can only be in Christ. Woo! Hallelujah. There was a Sabbath rest, and even today, some have violated the Sabbath rest. Amen. Amen. There's a Canaan rest. Amen. There's some that have literally hopped on a plane and flew to Canaan. Amen. Seen all the sights, walked where Jesus walked, sat on the same rock that maybe he sat on. Amen. Walked in some of the temples. Come on now. Amen. But they haven't yet found that rest. Amen. There was a Sabbath rest and there was a Canaan rest. Amen. But listen. Amen. The Apostle Paul said, let us be alarmed. Amen. Let us therefore fear. Now I know that probably in context. Amen. He was preaching to those, amen, believing Jews or those converted Jews. Amen. That had come to Christ. Amen. He was telling them, amen, don't fall back in that religion. Amen. Because the only way you can have rest, amen, is come to Jesus. Amen. The only way, amen, that you can have peace of mind, oh, is in the Lord. Hallelujah. And he said, whatever we do, let's don't come short of it. Amen. Don't come short of it. Amen. Sinner friend. Amen. Backslider. Amen. Lukewarm. Amen. Don't come short of it. It's a promise. Hallelujah. I said it's a promise. Amen. It's here for the asking. It's here for the receiving. It's here for you to have it. In your mind, in your soul, in your body. Hallelujah. In Jesus' name, don't come short of rest. Brother Bobby, would you help me? Praise God. Hallelujah. Amen. I want to ask you tonight, how does God look at this generation tonight? There was a generation, the Bible said, amen, there was a generation that grieved the heart of God. Amen. And the Bible said the reason that he was grieved at them, amen, is because, amen, they had unbelief and they erred. And now listen, and they would not enter into rest. They just wouldn't do it. And the thing of it was, Brother Jimmy, it was a promise. Come on now. But they came short of rest. Amen. They didn't realize the rest. They didn't enjoy the rest. They didn't partake, amen, of the rest. They came short of it. It was available. Oh, hallelujah. Amen. There was a Sabbath rest. Amen. There was a Canaan rest. Amen. There's a rest, amen, that we find at salvation. But I'm going to tell you what. Amen. In my heart, I felt like preaching. Amen. Also, that there is a rest that can only come to the church, amen, through submission. Oh, hallelujah. Amen. You remember when you got saved and you felt that rest of God? Amen. What did the Lord say? He said, come unto me, all. Amen. Ye that are weary. Amen. What happened when you got saved? You submitted. You surrendered. Amen. To the call of God. And you came down to the altar and you found rest. Amen.
Amen. Didn't you do it? Amen. Isn't that right? Amen. You heard the voice and you heard the call. Amen. You felt the tug of the Holy Ghost. Amen. And you found rest at salvation. But we also find rest through submission. That same surrendering that when we were burdened and laden with sin, and we responded to the voice of God, and we found rest. Amen. Tonight in the house of God, amen, there's some of us, amen, that are needing rest. Come on now. Amen. There's some of us, amen, we're saved, Sister Trish. Amen. We're sanctified and baptized in the Holy Ghost. Amen. But we need a little rest tonight. Amen. There's some in this house, amen, their mind is tired. Come on now. Amen. There's some in this house, amen, your nerves are shot. Oh, hallelujah. Amen. But hey, amen, that same voice, amen, that when you were in sin, amen, said, come and I will. Amen, come and I will. Amen, come and I will. Amen, I hear him saying tonight, amen, to a footsore and weary church, amen, come unto me. Amen, and I, amen, will give you rest. Could I say tonight, let's don't come short of it. Hallelujah. Let's don't come short of it. Amen, it's a promise. Amen, God wants your mind to be at ease. Amen, God wants your heart to be at rest. God, amen, wants to calm the troubled waters. Amen, in your soul. But the writer said, amen, let's be alarmed. Amen, let's be afraid. Let us therefore fear, lest we come short of rest. Oh, hallelujah. Praise God. Now, we would never think of coming short of that eternal rest. Heaven, oh heaven, won't always be a dream. Won't always be someday. It'll be reality. While there's none of us here tonight that would think about coming short of heaven, that eternal rest, that heavenly city, that celestial city. Amen. We all want to go there, don't we? Why, we wouldn't think anything about coming short, amen, of heaven, because we know it's going to be forever. Amen. Not one day, not one month, not one year, but eternal. Amen. Oh, we're going to rest. Amen. I don't know how it is. Amen. Sit down, mother. Amen. Tree of life. Amen. The old preacher used to say, dangle. Amen. My feet in the river of life. Amen. Reach up. Amen. Get some fruit. I don't know. Amen. How it's going to be. Amen. But brother, I know the war is going to be over. There'll be no more devil. Amen. No sorrow. Amen. No sickness. Amen. None of those things. Amen. Brother, you talk about resting. Hallelujah. For eternity. Oh, hallelujah. Amen. There's an eternal rest. There is a heaven. Amen. There's a rest that remains for the children of God. And there wouldn't have one of us think of coming short of that rest. How many wants to go to heaven? Sure we do. We don't want to come short of it. But I tell you what the Holy Ghost dealt with me about. Amen. Entering into His rest. Right here on a Sunday night. Right before Christmas. Right in the midst of the hustle and bustle. Amen. Right in the midst of the rat race. Amen. Amen. And the trouble. Amen. And the disharmony. Come on now. Amen. And the things that are bothering the economic downturn. Amen. Oh, and the shortage of work. Come on now. Amen. And we find out that at Christmas, amen, the generosity of Christmas turns into reality in January when we get our credit card. Amen. Statement in the mail. Come on now. And we say, I bought what? And I did what? And I spent how much? And then all of a sudden, come on now. We need a little rest here tonight. Amen. We just need to enter into it. Is there anybody in the house that would agree with me? There have been revivals. There have been church services. There have been Sunday nights when God said, I'm giving you a promise. All you got to do is enter into it. I'm going to soothe your mind. I'm going to calm your nerves. I'm going to touch you. Amen. I'm going to give you a little rest. But you know what? I came short of it. I said I came short of it. Hallelujah. Amen. That's why Paul said, let's be alarmed. Amen. Let's be stirred up. Amen. Because, hey, he said it was a promise that was left to us. How many's with us? How many's numbered with us? Aren't you glad you're one of them? Well, the promise of God is unto you and your children and your children's children. All

is somebody getting her in the rest. That's somebody getting her in the rest. And I'm a preaching, don't come short of it. We're preaching. No, we weren't preaching. We went to camp meeting at Allentown one year. Rolled in there. Always loved going to Allentown. First camp meeting of the year. And I love the fellowship and being with folks and hearing the preaching and resting. I just always used to look forward to it. And on Monday night before Allentown meeting, we went to Brother Russell McDonald's church for their Monday night service. I was there with all the preachers, you know, and hey man, we having a good altar service, and you know how sometimes, you know, hey man, everybody be gathered up around the front, and all of a sudden Brother Russell McDonald, hey man, picked me and pointed to me out of nowhere and said, come here, Sean. Come on up here, Sean. I'm gonna pray for you, Sean. I'm like, me? Yeah, you. Come on up here, I'm gonna pray for you, Sean. Come on now. So I went on up there. I mean, you know, in my mind, I'm starting thinking, what have I done? You know, what have I not done? I mean, hey man, what did the Lord show him about me? I mean, this man in touch with God. Hey man, he's calling me out of all these preachers. He said, I'm going to pray for you, son. He said, I'm going to pray for you. He said, the Holy Ghost spoke to me. And, hey man, said thus and thus. And I don't remember exactly even what it was, but I really... Hey man, and later when me and my wife talked, she said, you know, I felt like for once he probably missed it because my husband ain't discouraged. You know, my husband ain't down. I mean, we're evangelists, man. I mean, we on that eternal vacation. Drag that travel trailer. Oh, don't we, brother? It's a great. It's in the limelight. I mean, it's wonderful. Hey man, she told me later. Hey man, we was talking about it, you know, and come on now. So you know what I did? I stepped on up there. Brother Randy, and I said, just pray for me right here. Go ahead. I mean, I'm not going to argue with Russell McDonald. He said the Holy Ghost spoke to him to pray for me. Hey, man, pray for me. And so they did. Hey, man, no thunder rolled, no lightning flashed. Hey, man, nobody shouted. Hey, man, but listen, even, that's been years ago, and even when I was praying about these verses, it seemed like the Lord spoke to me and said, did you come short? Oh, come on now. Hallelujah. Come on, you know how we are sometimes. Oh, come on, when we're in a crowd. Hey man, we're in a camp meeting, we're in a revival. Oh, come on now. Hey man, and sometimes, hey man, the Lord is saying, I want you, hey man, to enter into my rest. Hey man, I want you, hey man, to enter into my joy. Hey man, and my peace, and my Holy Ghost. Hey man, and sometimes, brother, hey man, we come short of it. That's what I'm preaching tonight. Hey man, don't come short of it. Hey man, it's here. It's available. All you gotta do is enter in. Amen to the rest of God Almighty. Hallelujah. Now sometimes, is it safe? Just hold me. Sometimes I just need a little rest. Sometimes, Brother Brent, I just need just a little rest. Amen. Just need a good prayer. Hey man, just need to feel them goosebumps big enough to hang a whale bucket on and know the Holy Ghost is still with me. And sometimes I just need a little rest. Praise God. Hey man, but did you know tonight if you just need a little rest? Hey man, you just need a little rest. That's all. Hey man, no big sins, no backsliding. Hey man, no iniquity. Hey man, I mean, no, you know, you haven't dived off into the depths of degradation. That's not what I'm trying to single in, but you just need a little rest. Oh, come on now. Hey man, but there's been other times. Hey man, come on now. I said, Lord, hey man, whoo, I'm really, really burdened about this. Oh God. Hey man, and then maybe in one service, the Lord had moved and I'd get the rest I needed. Amen. Maybe I went to a revival and somebody testified. Amen. The Holy Ghost spoke. It was just what I needed. Come on now. Amen. But there's been other times. Amen. I said, Lord, oh Lord, I don't know if I can get there. I don't know if I can enter into it. Come on now. The devil's been lying to me. Amen. I've been troubled. Amen. Lord, amen, I know it's there. Amen. I know there's comfort. I know that there's divine strength. I know that there's help. Come on now. But sometimes, brother, hey man, I wanted to go back over here and
I said, no. Amen. I want you here. Hallelujah. That God will feel the Holy Ghost. Amen. Trying to tell somebody, you need to enter in. You just need to enter in. It's a promise. I said, it's a promise. Amen. God left it to us. God's given it to us. Amen. There ain't no reason. Amen. For you to be all shook up and all down and out and all on the bottom. Enter into the rest of God. Enter into the glory of God. Enter into the power of God. He said, I've left it unto you. I feel like tonight that God has got rest for any situation. Whew. Brother Lewis, you know what the Bible said about that generation? It was preached to them, but they didn't profit from it. Come on now. Because they did not mix it with faith. Amen. In the Greek, that word mix means, really it kind of describes or refers to what happens internally. Amen. Within our body when we consume food. That breakdown process. Amen. And the protein goes here. Amen. And the good cholesterol goes here. And the bad cholesterol is prayed out of it. Hopefully, and the calories go somewhere else. Amen. But that breakdown process, amen, that happens. Amen. And because that it's mixed with the enzymes and the acidic, amen, things are there. Amen. We gain nutrients and strength. Amen. Because, amen, we take it in. Come on now. And so here's what he said. Come on now. He said it was preached to them. Amen. But it did not profit them because they did not mix it. Amen. With faith. And I tell you what, the devil, amen, has already told somebody tonight, you're going to be a fool. You go up there. Now, come on now. They're going to talk about you. Amen. All weekend long. I tell you what I do. I just enter in. I said, I just enter in. Hey, God Almighty, I think somebody in this house that needs to enter in. Maybe you need a little rest. Maybe you need a lot of rest. Amen. But the great thing of it is here. I said, it is here in the house of God tonight. Woo! Have you ever come short of it? But did you ever enter into it? Oh, yes, got the Holy Ghost. Oh, sweet rest. Oh, heavenly rest. Oh, amen, your troubles went away. Amen, your hands went up and your head went up too. You got a little kick in your step and a smile on your face and a song in your heart. Oh, hallelujah. Amen, I tell you where we are tonight. Amen, God's just waiting for somebody to enter in. Amen, sometimes it's a young person that needs to enter in. Amen, sometimes it's one of these young folks. Amen, battling mind battles. Amen, in the world. Amen, in trouble. And the devil. And the Holy Ghost says, I got boy. Amen, just what you need. I got just what you need. Amen. Sometimes it's a pastor. Amen. That says, Lord, I need just a little rest. Amen. I need just a little thought. I need just a little anointing. Amen. Sometimes it's a deacon or a teacher or a preacher or a mama or a daddy. Hallelujah. That says, Lord, I came weary and I came tired. But I tell you what I'm going to do. I'm going to enter in. Is there anybody in the house that's going to enter in? Don't come short of it. I said, don't come short. Amen. Don't come short of the rest that is in God. Come on, Sister Teresa. Woo! Feel the Holy Ghost tonight. Oh, I feel the rest of God. Woo! I said, I feel the rest. Amen. I said, I feel the rest. Amen. I know there's a heavenly rest. Amen. I know there's an eternal rest. Amen. I don't want to come short of that one. Amen. But I need a little rest. Amen. To go to heaven in. I need a little heaven. But I go to heaven in. Amen. Don't come short of it tonight. Did y'all catch that? When the verse said, while it's called today. You ever thought much about that?
some 500 years later, after that generation died in the wilderness and didn't enter into Canaan, David even mentioned it again in the book of Psalms. He said, today, come on now. Woo! And then however many years passed, amen, from the psalmist David to the book of Hebrews, amen, an anointed man picked up his pen and wrote again. It's still called today. Hallelujah. That lets me know that you can have rest right now. Tomorrow may never come. And yesterday is gone. Amen, but we got right now. Come on, somebody, amen, needs a little rest in your mind, a little rest in your heart. Amen, maybe you're a sinner and you need rest. Maybe you're a saint and you need rest. I hear the Lord saying, amen, come unto me. Amen, all ye. Amen, all ye. Amen, all ye. And I will give you rest. Woo. Let's lift our hands right now and ask the Holy Ghost, help somebody here tonight. Woo. Come on in. Hallelujah. Praise God. He said, let us therefore fear. And then in the middle of the chapter, he said, let us therefore labor. Come on now. That means we're going to have to take the first step. Let us therefore fear. Let's be alarmed. And then I need some rest. Let's be aware. I need some rest. I'm tired. I've been fighting. Amen. The sword clashing's been going on. Amen. Me and the devil been meeting eyeball to eyeball. Amen. And I need a little rest. Amen. Let us therefore fear. Let's be alarmed. Amen. Lest we be weary and well doing. Amen. And then he said, let us therefore fear. Amen. Then he said, let us therefore labor. Amen. Verse number 16, I believe it is. Amen. Let us therefore labor. Amen. Let's do what we can to enter into that rest. And then it got down to the last of the chapter. Amen. And it said, let us therefore come boldly. Oh, hallelujah. Amen. Before the throne. I don't know about you, but I don't know any better place to get rest than to go right to the throne of God tonight. Hey. Amen. Get right in the glory world. Amen. Get right in the Spirit of the Lord. Amen. Enter into the rest of God. Go ahead and sing. Amen. Let's wait on the Holy Ghost just a minute.

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0: 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I wouldn't come short of it. I just go ahead and obey the Holy Ghost, Hildale. Hey, hey, hey. I just go ahead and obey the voice of

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Let him help you. Let him help you. Let him touch you. Sinner friend, there's rest. Say it, God, there's rest. Maybe we just need a little submission to him.

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There's a celestial city, but we're not there yet. But God is saying today, I've got rest for you. God is saying tonight, I've got rest for you. Amen. 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Maybe you need a lot of rest. Maybe you just need to lay back in the arms of Jesus.

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1: I'm
0: Amen. 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
1: rest.
0: We find our rest in Christ.
1: After

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There's rest for the weary. Rest for the troubled. Don't come short of. Let us therefore fear. Let us therefore labor. Amen. Let us therefore enter into that rest. Come boldly before the throne.

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Let us therefore feel. Let us be alarmed. Let's not go home without it. Let's not live another day without it. Amen. 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The Holy Ghost got my mind, Lord. Amen. 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Amen. 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Amen. 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Amen. With the Holy Ghost. Let me enter into that rest. Let me enter into that rest. Let me enter into that rest. Let me enter into the rest.

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Yeah, rest in Him. Enter in, enter in. Don't come short of it.

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1: Thank God. Before I read, I'd like to give some background, some information. Many of you, maybe none of you, have ever met with Bishop J.H. King. That was the bishop of the Pentecostal Holiness Church for so many years. I think it was from 1917 to 1946 that he was the bishop of the church until he died. An outstanding man that was raised Methodist. And then after the turn of the century in the Pentecostal revival, he received the Holy Ghost. Left the Methodist Church and then became the general overseer or the bishop of the Pentecostal Holiness Church and led the church for years. Now I'd like to give some background now about Paul. The reason I mentioned Bishop King, some said that he would take about 30 minutes to lay the foundation and then he would preach. I am not Bishop King and I will not take 30 minutes to lay the foundation. But I'd like to give you some background so that you can understand where I'm coming from. On Paul's first missionary journey, he went with Barnabas over into Asia Minor and preached the gospel of the resurrected Savior. They established churches and then he went back to Antioch. Went on to Jerusalem. On his second missionary journey, this time not with Barnabas, but he has Silas as his partner, and they go through Asia Minor and come over to Troas, come to Troas, and then God deals with their hearts, and they go over into Macedonia, over into Europe. And they come to a place called Philippi, and they preach the gospel, and a church is established. They leave Philippi, and they go to Thessalonica, and they preach about the resurrected Savior and establish a church, but there were some Jews in Thessalonica, they didn't go along with Paul's preaching and they stirred up the people and Paul had to leave. And so when he left Thessalonica, he went on to Berea with Silas and preached the gospel and the people were hungry for the word there and the Bible said they searched the scriptures to see if those things be true. And I've said that often, I beg everybody in the church to search the scriptures because if I preach something that is unscriptural, I want to know it. I want to correct it. But while they were in Berea, those Jews from Thessalonica, they stirred up trouble, came down to Berea, and they again brought persecution and strife, and Paul had to leave. Cut his time short in Berea, and he went on to Athens. And while he was at Athens, Timothy came to where he was, and while they were there for a short time, Paul said to Timothy, "Timothy, I want you to go back to Thessalonica. I want you to go back and see how things are going in that young church. The young converts. Encourage them, but go back. Spend some time with them, and I'm going on to Corinth." And so Paul did. While Paul was in Corinth ministering, Timothy came from Thessalonica with a message of how the church was going, and they had a lot of questions. Now Paul begins to write the first letter to the Thessalonians, this book, 1 Thessalonians. This is the first letter that he writes of all the New Testament, as many books as he wrote. This is his first. 1 Thessalonians, written from Corinth. After he had received word by Timothy from Thessalonica how the people were going, how they were doing, and they had

0: mind right off the bat. Second coming. Because the fourth chapter is so plain with so much of the second coming, the rapture, the trumpet sounding, and the dead in Christ's rise. We think of the second coming of the Lord. I want to read tonight from the first chapter, the first 10 verses. Paul and Silvanus and Timotheus, and that is Silas and Timothy, under the church of the Thessalonians, which is in God the Father and in the Lord Jesus Christ, grace be unto you and peace from God our Father and the Lord Jesus Christ. We give thanks to God always for you all, making mention of you in our prayers, remembering without ceasing your work of faith and labor of love and patience of hope in our Lord Jesus Christ, in the sight of God and our Father, knowing, brethren beloved, your election of God. For our gospel came not unto you in word only, but also in power and in the Holy Ghost and in much assurance, as you know what manner of men we were among you for your sake. Ye became followers of us and of the Lord, having received the word in much affliction with joy of the Holy Ghost, so that ye were examples to all that believe in Macedonia and Achaia. For from you sounded out the word of the Lord, not only in Macedonia and Achaia, but also in every place your faith in Godward is spread abroad, so that we need not to speak anything. For they themselves show of us what manner of entering in we had unto you, how ye turned to God from idols, to serve the living and true God, and to wait for his Son from heaven, whom he raised from the dead, even Jesus, which delivered us from the wrath to come. I'd like to go to the first verse and just mention one or two things. He said, in the church which is in God the Father, and in the Lord Jesus Christ. Now I want to stop right there, brother. That is the best life a man can live. If you're in the Lord, in the Almighty God, and in the Lord Jesus Christ, you're in a good place. Amen, amen, amen. Remember, the church is made up of believers, and believers that are in Christ. We are those that make up the church. And he said, blessed to be the church that has in the Lord God Almighty and in the Lord Jesus Christ. If you're in the Lord tonight, and the Lord is in you, you are a blessed person. Amen, amen. I realize a lot of people don't believe or don't preach or don't teach us about Jesus living in our hearts, but brother, he lives in my heart tonight. I know he lives. He changed my life. Thank God, thank God. Paul goes on to say, grace unto you and peace. And I say, amen. Those who have the joy of the Lord God in their hearts, and the grace of God, and the peace of God filling their soul, they are of those people. I'm glad, as we say tonight, the joy bells are there, the peace of God is there, and no one can take it away. I called my wife while I was preparing the sermon. I was looking for a course, all I knew was a few words. This is what I would like to share with you. There is peace in the time of trouble. There is peace in the midst of the storm. There is peace though the world be raging in the shelter of his arms. If you are in Christ tonight, brother, you are blessed. You are blessed. Thank God. And the good part is tonight, not just for some select few, that's for everyone. That's God's will for every one of us tonight to have the peace of God and the joy bells. And then look at the sixth verse. And ye became followers of us and of the Lord, have received the word in much affliction with joy of the Holy Ghost. I like that. As believers, there might be times of afflictions, there might be times of persecution, there might be times of hardships, but in the midst of it, oh, hallelujah, the Bible says we can have the joy of the Holy Ghost. I've said it over and over again, our joy is not tied to circumstances. And joy is not tied to a raise on the job. And joy is not tied to getting all raise in school. And joy is in the Almighty God. Hallelujah. I just heard the day that Seth got on the ABC honor roll. I was happy. Seth got on the ABC honor roll. My son asked me if I saw it in the paper. I didn't say, but I'm glad they told me. That makes me feel good. Praise God. We've got some others for straight A's and straight A's and B's. That really makes me feel good after I look at my old report cards. This is what I want to say tonight. Even in the midst of afflictions, and there are many, and there are battles and the struggles and the hardships and difficulties in our lives, and he says, but the joy of the Holy Ghost.
1: We'll see us in the other.

0: prophesied. He'll give us something to shout about and sing about and rejoice about. The joy bells ring. And I said this morning, and I'm going to say tonight, if the joy bells are in your heart, brother, it's hard to complain. Amen. Shouting the praises of God. Magnifying God. Worshiping God. Then Paul says in the 8th verse, to these young converts, your testimony of God, has, what God has done in your lives, is reached outside of Thessalonica. It's spread abroad. Everywhere we go, he says, we're hearing people tell us about what the, God has done in the lives of the people in Thessalonica. Although Paul was only there a short time, and then he had to leave because of persecution. He said, everywhere we go, the people are speaking of your faith in God and what God has done. Listen closely. Your testimony is what God has done in your life. We'll bear fruit for somebody else. Can I say that again? If you live for God and serve God and obey God and live according to His word, it will prove a blessing to someone else down the line. Thank God. Thank God. Thank God. Be faithful to the Lord. Be faithful to God. That's what Paul is saying in the 8th verse. And then I come to the 9th and 10th verses. I pray for God to give me a thought. Sometimes in the middle of the night or whenever it is, I think sometimes that I'll remember that when I get up tomorrow morning, and I'll write it down so that I don't forget it, and tomorrow morning I've already forgotten it. Sometimes I've gotten up and written it down because I felt like it was God. I was praying. I got a letter from American Bible Society thanking the church for the $5,000 you gave for Bibles. Recently, that was matched by someone else. And our $5,000 was able to purchase $10,000 worth of Bibles. And we got a letter. And in the letter, there was a scripture. And as soon as I read it, something pricked my heart. So I jotted it down. I went back to it a time and again. 9th verse, and therefore they themselves show us what manner of entering in we have unto you, and how you turn to God from idols to serve the living and true God, and to wait for His Son from heaven. And that stood out in my mind when I read it from the gentleman from American Bible Society. And I began to look at that to see what it had to say to me. And I thought, there's something here that maybe you just pass over when you're reading it. I want you to notice in the 9th verse, down towards the end, he said, how ye turned to God from idols. How your lives were changed. How you were pagans and heathen in Thessalonica. And when you heard the word of God, how that you turned. And I realize this morning I preached along the line of thinking in your mind where you go and turn to serve God. But I had that message before this came to me. But I want you to understand the first part. Paul is saying to these that were in heathenism, the Gentiles and paganism in Thessalonica, when the word of God was preached and the Holy Ghost knocked at your heart's door and you were invited and you accepted it and God changed your lives. And God made something out of you, and you turn for miles. I leave this with you tonight. Everybody that is saved, leaves, turn from sin. No man can continue in sin and serve God. I know that it's unpopular. I know people don't like to hear that, but the Bible teaches it from one end to the other. Amen. He said, we, the gospel has called you to turn to God from idols. And I want you to understand tonight that is a picture of regeneration. That's a picture of being born again. That's a picture of having your sins covered by the blood. And as we're sitting here tonight, thinking about what God has done, let your mind go back to the day of the night when God saved you. If you can remember right where it was, let your mind go back to that altar, wherever you might be at home, wherever it might be the bedroom, or the dinner, wherever, where God saved you. And while you're full submitted, give God the glory because He came on the scene and saved you. Why? Because you were anxious to leave that life of sin. God's dealt with your heart. You realize. Now Paul is saying to the Thessalonians, how that you turned to God from idols. I was not an idol worship per se, but I was just as bad as an idol worshiper. A lot of times we like to categorize our sins. Well, my sin was not as bad as that one. I didn't commit adultery. I didn't kill somebody. I didn't do this. I didn't do that. If we sin, we sinned. And if we sin, we've broken all the law. Doesn't mean we've broken every one of the laws, every one of the commandments. But when you sin, you break the law. But he said, you have turned to God from idols. I don't know about you, but that was the greatest turn that I ever made. I made some bad ones. I told you about coming into St. Louis. Into St. Louis. We were coming home from Idaho. Came into St. Louis two times. One time there, I asked my wife, why is everybody, nobody moving? I decided I'd go home. Realized I went on the red light. That's why they weren't moving. But another time we came to St. Louis and we were headed home. I took the wrong road and I was headed for Chicago north. I got on the wrong freeway. But the best turn I ever made is when I turned to God from sin. Hallelujah. I mentioned before, but just give me the privilege of mentioning one more time. If this altar, right here on this side, was in the Assemblies of God in Mountain Home, Idaho, 1955 in the month of February, I almost believe tonight, after all these years, almost believe if this altar represents that altar in that church those years ago, I believe there was somewhere right about here that my wife and I knelt together. Not over there. Right about here. We walked down that aisle together and knelt right about here in that altar in 1955 and got saved. That was the best turn I ever made in my life. Turn from sin unto God. Hallelujah. We sing about the church and trading the... how we made a trade and we arise for riches of God. Brother, you talk about a trade. I gave him my sins and he gave me holiness and righteousness. He gave me peace and joy for turmoil. You can't beat it. Amen, amen. And the Bible says, as I read that that scripture in that American Bible Society letter this past Monday or Tuesday, whenever it was, I believe it was Monday, when I read that, the thought came to me, that's a picture of salvation of the people of Thessalonica turn unto God from the idol worship. Did you know that that took a great bit of strength? That took something real to do. If you leave idolatry, if you leave sin, if you leave paganism, if you leave the old Christ, that's going to be persecution. That's going to be a price to pay. But Paul is right, and you turn to God from idol worship. And I commend you. And I commend you for having made that. But listen to the next part. In the ninth verse, you have turned to God from worshiping idols. And the next part he says, you turn to God from idols to serve the living God. To serve the living God. I realize we don't preach maybe enough on this, but I want to preach it tonight just a few moments. We are saved to serve. Have you ever heard a preacher talking about people getting saved and sitting down? That's that other crowd. We are saved to serve God. God did not save us to sit down and wait for the trumpet to sound. We're saved to serve. There's a sign at Holmes Bible College. At the doorway, enter to learn, leave to serve. And how many missionaries that have been in this church over the years have got their training at Holmes Bible College in Greenville, South Carolina. They went there to learn and they left to serve. God anointed them, God called them way back in 1924, Johnny Brooks and his wife. And Brother Freeman and his wife came out of Bible school, and God called them to Africa. And they went to Africa and served for years and years and years. And Brother Freeman's wife married Brother Duncan, and they took over the ministry, and they served there until they retired. And the list goes on and over, on and over. A man by the name of, who was a fellow from North Carolina, that was Philip List. Philip List was raised on the mission field. His daddy was a missionary from New Zealand. Philip List and his brothers were raised in Africa as missionary family. And when his daddy had to leave the field and come to headquarters in Oklahoma City, no longer to minister, able to minister, Philip List was in Africa preaching the gospel along with his two brothers, anointing by God to preach. There came a time when Philip List no longer was a part, no longer alive, but his son-in-law is right there in Nairobi tonight with Philip List's daughter preaching the gospel. Tell you, what are you saying, Brother Jones? I'm saying that God, if we will leave, I will serve God and leave our worship. I believe God will use us to serve Him. There's service for everyone. If everyone here right now would say amen real loud, that'd be something. Amen. We're called to serve. Serve. But most people don't like to serve. We like to be served. Isn't that true? But we want to be Christ-like, and listen to this. That night before He was crucified, and they had the Last Supper, the Bible said that Jesus got a basin of water and girded Himself about with a towel and went to each one of the disciples and began to wash their feet. What was He doing? He was serving. And He was giving them an illustration, not just to have foot washings. That's not what He's trying to teach. He's trying to teach those disciples that I'm calling you to serve. Maybe the lowest thing, some menial task that might not seem to maybe below you, but Jesus washed the feet of the disciples. And He came to Peter. Do you remember that? He came to Peter and said, no, I you can't wash my feet. You're the Savior, you're the Messiah, you're the Christ of glory, you're the Son of God, you can't wash my feet. And Peter, Jesus said, Peter, if I can't wash your feet, then you cannot be a part. What did Peter answer? Not only my feet, Lord, spread my head. Amen. You know what I prayed this week while we're fasting, praying? God washes again. Hallelujah. From our head to our toes, spiritual speaking, watch us again. Glory to God. Hallelujah. Bible says that they have turned to God from idols, and now they have come to serve the living God. They've come to serve the Almighty God. There's something that God has for them to do, and for you and me as well, not only the preacher, and not only the Sunday school superintendent, and the Sunday school board, and the church board, and all the youth service, and all of us. God's got something for us all to do, and to serve the living and true God is a part of that. Amen, amen. Let me use an illustration a long, long time ago. August of 1948. You can figure it up for yourself. That's a long time ago. My brother and I walked through the house with my family, out the front door, through the dining hall, through the dining room, out through the living room, to the front porch. And as we come to the front porch, there was an army car with a sergeant there coming to get us. We were going to enroll, we were going to enlist, we were going to raise our right hand at the Federal Building in Norfolk that day, enlisting in the Air Force. I turned, my dad, my mom, my brothers, and one of those was just 3 years old at the time, Pete. We got to the car and they were there to wave, and we went off. We got to the Federal Building in Norfolk, and they finally got us all together, and we had to raise our right hand. When we raised our hand, been sworn in into the military, I would like for you to understand what happened, really. That day, my life no longer belonged to me. Did you understand that? I was no longer my own man. We got the basic training. We got up for breakfast whenever they said get up. I thought, sure, they could let you sleep a little bit longer. We went to bed when they said go to bed. We went to march when they said go to march. We did whatever they said to. We had become a part of Uncle Sam's Air Force. No longer our own. We were to serve wherever, however, in whatever way. And when we got saved, we became servants of the living God. To go wherever, do whatever, whatever it happens to do. Did you know we're not our own? We've been bought with a price. Do you know what that price was? They didn't ring it up on the cash register. It was the precious blood of Jesus. When I was a young boy, my brothers, we would like to go in the barbershop. My dad was a barber, and the barbershop was right there in the front yard. And during the Second World War, I had that barbershop built right there, so he's home all the time. We like to go in there. He had one of those old-fashioned, I guess it was up to date then. That's a long time ago. And he'd hit those buttons and pull that thing across, and it would ring up. We like to hear it ring. Hit some buttons and make it ring up. But I want you to understand what I'm saying today, tonight. I was my father's son. He allowed me to do some things, but in the service, I had to do what they said. And I hope you'll understand where I'm coming from now. In June of 1950, I was given a 30-day leave with all of the 98th Bomb Wing from Spokane, Washington. We paid our way home wherever you lived. And if you pay your way home from Spokane, Washington to Newport News, it costs some money. I paid my way home for 30 days of vacation. Had been home only a few days, and the Korean War broke out. And I got a telegram. And the telegram said, prepare for your home base immediately. Signed President Harry S. Truman. June 1950. I could have gone to pieces. I could have said, it's not fair. I paid my way home for 30 days. Here I've been home 3 or 4 days and whatever, just a short time. And I've got to leave and pay my way all the way back. It's not fair. The Air Force ought to pay it. They didn't see it that way. I could have got all out of sorts. I could have complained. I shouldn't have to pay it. But listen, I was in the military. If they called, I had to answer. I didn't belong to me, I belonged to them. And I'll share this with you tonight. After I got saved and turned to God from sin, I no longer belong to Glenn Jones. I belong to the Almighty God. He purchased me with the blood. Hallelujah, hallelujah. He washed my sins away. I've been bought with a price. More than gold and silver I've been poured out for the price of the blood of the Lamb. And as long as I live in this earth and throughout eternity, I'll be glad for the blood of Jesus that was shed for my sins. Amen. I want everyone to understand I'm glad tonight that the blood has washed my sins away. Glory to God. Hallelujah. I have been called to serve. And whatever God says, I told you my testimony about being called to preach. Leaving the service after 11 years, that was not my desire. I wanted to stay in there another 9 years and retire. And I've been retired since 1968. I would have retired after 20 years in the service. But I haven't retired yet. And listen, I'm not complaining. This is the best life any man can ever have. Don't anyone ever feel sorry for me. I'm in the service of the Lord. And wherever God sends, I have been willing to go. And God's blessed our lives. Thank God. Amen. Some people came to visit us where we were pastoring in California and in Arizona. And some asked, what in the world do you find out here? Why are you in this God-forsaken place? And I have to be careful because Denise is from California. And where we were was the southern end of San Joaquin Valley, and that was all right.
1: But there's a whole lot of things out there that people came to visit. And we had a superintendent in Arizona that came back to the General Conference and came to Hampton and came to the church at Greenwood where our parents lived. As he came, they asked him to say a few words. And this is what Brother Garrison said years ago. He said, when we come back here and see all these trees, and everything's so beautiful, and out in Oklahoma, and in Arizona, when it's barren desert, I wonder why Brother and Sister Jones are not back here. Why wouldn't they come here where everything was beautiful and the trees? He was caught up with the trees. Because if you've got a tree in some parts of Arizona and Oklahoma, if you don't want it all the time, it dies. He said that from the pulpit as he was testifying. I wonder, I think, of their staying out there in the desert area when they could be home with his family with all of the beauty of Virginia. But I've said this before and I've said it again. The best place in the world is in the will of God. You cannot improve on that. The best place in the world. And now Paul says to the Thessalonians, he said, you have turned to God from idols, and you have come to serve the living God. And the third part is in the next verse. If you have your Bibles open, somebody read it out loud, the first part of the 10th verse.
2: And to wait for his Son from heaven.
1: That's it. You have turned to God from the idols. You've begun to serve the living God and to await His Son from heaven. We were saved by the blood. We've been called to serve. And while we're serving, we're waiting. We're waiting for the Son to rise again. We're waiting for the coming of the Lord. I might as well tell you tonight, all of my ministry I've been waiting for the coming of the Lord. All of my ministry I've been preaching that the Lord is coming. He's coming. He told me before I ever preached the first sermon. He led me to know that the Son is soon to come. And with man, it seems like a long time. But with God, it's just a moment. It's just a short time. 1,000 years with God is as a day, and a day is 1,000 years. And the Lord said to me, my Son is soon to come. And I preached the coming of the Lord. Oh, my ministry. 54 years this year, I preached the coming of the Lord. I preached it in the first church, and I've told you this before. Let me say it again. I preached it one night in Syramissa. A man and his wife and his 3 children had been saved. God had blessed them abundantly. They were headed home. They were headed home to Houston, Texas, in a small town called Diboll, Texas, right out of Houston. They got across out there into West Texas. The sun was coming up. Oh, no, not yet. In night time. Left out the church on Sunday night. They got over into West Texas in the middle of the night. And he said, Brother Womack said, I looked and he said, they were like the clouds. And behind the clouds was a silver lining in the middle of the night. It seemed like something bright was just behind the cloud. And he said these words, I stopped the car. We got out beside the highway. We looked up. Hadn't been saved very long. He said, we looked up, expecting any moment for Jesus to step out from behind the cloud. The brightness behind it, he said, I thought the Lord had come to catch us out of here. And we got out of the car. Not that he had to get out and go to heaven. But he got out to save us. And they believed in the Lord was coming. He hasn't come yet, but it's coming.
2: Yes.
1: Now Paul is saying to these believers in Thessalonica, you turn to God from idols to serve the living God. And now you're waiting. You're waiting. You're waiting. The coming of the Messiah. You're waiting for the return of the Lord. You're waiting for Jesus Christ to make His return. About to give the saints of God. And then he said in these words, let me read it again. And to wait for His Son from heaven, whom hath raised us from the dead, even Jesus, which delivered us from the wrath to come. I want to preach just a few moments and I'm going to close. We are not appointed of the wrath. We are destined for the stars. Hallelujah. The church is not going to the tribulation. We're going out of here. We're going to be leaving here. And it might be any time. Can you say amen tonight? Amen. Amen. We're going to be walking along. Hallelujah. I go out to the gym and walk. Try to walk. I think in my mind I'm going to walk every day, and some weeks it's about one day a week. I've got good intentions. I might be walking. We had breakfast the other Saturday morning. Brother Lou, I went to check on the heating element at the back corner. When I got back to the table, Brother Lou said these words. He said, "Brother Jones, you walk like the military." Because he has neuropathy and has a hard time walking. And he said, "You walk like you're in the military." I hadn't even thought about that, but one of these days I'm going to walk right out of here. Hallelujah. Paul said, "You've been awaiting the coming." That's my testimony tonight. That's my testimony tonight. I've been awaiting. Two other times, and I'm just going to read this and I'm going to quit. Two other times in Paul's writings, he said these very same three things. About turning to God from sin, about serving the Lord, and about looking for the Lord to come. In the very same chapter that I just read. If you've got your Bibles open, I'm going to read the third verse again. Remembering without ceasing the work of faith. We were saved by grace through faith. Laboring to labor and labor of love, laboring in service. And patience of hope in our Lord Jesus Christ, the hope of the coming of the Lord. The same three things that he said in the 10th, not the 10th verses, it's in the 3rd. That we're saved by grace through faith. We're laboring together with the Lord. And we have the hope of the coming of the Lord. And then turn to move me to the book of Titus. I'm going to read from the book of Titus. Chapter number 2. Titus chapter number 2. I'm going to read verses 11, 12, and 13. For the grace of God that bringeth salvation hath appeared to all men. Thank God for salvation. Teaching us that denying ungodliness and worldly lusts, we should live soberly, righteously, and godly in this present world. That means serving the Lord out of a pure heart so that our testimony might be real. Do you know how you can ruin your testimony? You can serve God for 20 years and ruin your testimony in one day. He says now in the Scripture, teaching us that denying ungodliness and worldly lust, we should live soberly, serving God righteously, godly in this present world. And then the next verse, looking for that blessed hope, salvation, service, and the coming of the Lord. Looking for that blessed hope and the glorious appearing of the great God and our Savior, the Lord Jesus Christ. In the 11th verse, saved by grace. In the 12th verse, serving the Lord in righteous living. In the 13th verse, looking for that blessed hope. That's the testimony of the believers tonight in a nutshell. We've been saved by grace through the message of God. We've been set apart for service, accounting it a joy. To put the privilege and our tenderness in it, and I'm going to leave it in the right note. And then I'm going to close. I am a servant to the Lord tonight. In the military, I had to do what he told me to do, but tonight I do it because I love him. It makes all the difference in the world. When the military said, "Get up at 5 o'clock, make your bed, scrub the floor, whatever you're going to do, and then make your 6 o'clock to go to the chow hall. And then after chow, go back to the barracks and wait till 8 o'clock because we have a class." And I thought, that is a waste of time. Military, I could run this thing better. But listen closely. No one can run it better than God. And the Lord has let me to know, and this is a joy and a privilege, serving God is the best life in the world. Sometimes you have worked and served and given and done. You might feel as if the reward has been so small. You might feel like sometimes you've been cheated on the job. You've done the work and somebody else got the promotion. But listen closely. God's got a good set of books. And God has seen everything that we've done and the attitude that we've had. And I hope that you'll go along with what I'm saying tonight. It is a joy in serving the Lord. It is a joy. Whatever you're going through, whatever happens in life, it is a joy being a part of the family of God. I have no complaints, none whatsoever. From my first pastorate beginning in July, the 19th, 1959, until today, I have no complaints whatsoever. He's been a good taskmaster. And I'm looking for the coming of the Lord. My eyes are on Him. King Jehoshaphat said, I don't know which way to turn or what to do, but my eyes are on You.

0: and I love him. I love this church. As my wife said a while ago, I want a Holy Ghost revival in this last day. A move of God like this church maybe has never seen. I want God to move, and he's able to do it, and he's ready to do it. Can you say amen? He is anxious to do it. He loves us. He loves us. We've turned to God from sin. We've served him out of a heart of thanksgiving. Arise in the coming of the Lord until he comes. We're going to be all that he wants us to be. Will you stand together with me? Hallelujah.
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2: I'm going to talk about tonight, and then if it doesn't go anywhere, you're going to get a testimony. If it starts to go somewhere, I'll preach. Is that okay? I don't want to get out of the way, but I used to, and not to say that I don't every once in a while, but I found that I just don't testify very well. I don't know whether I just talk too much or takes me too long to get out what I'm trying to say. I sat in the restaurant with Brother Brent Marquis a while back, and he said, "You're just different." He said, "You start from Z to get to A, and I don't know what in the world you're doing, but after it's said and done, you finally get there." So I got to tell you, I sat there going, "Well, this is Brent." But, you know, he's my cousin, and I had liberty to do so. But anyway, God has ways of honing us, making us what he wants us to be.
4: Amen.
2: And whatever he does do, all things will work together for good if you just keep loving the Lord. Praise God. Hallelujah. If you keep trying to serve God and do what you can, and I don't know if I should say if I'd have preached tonight, but we'll say that the thought that came to me in chapter 1 of Mark, the Bible tells us about John the Baptist. Mm-hmm. And the Bible says in verse 1 through 8, the Bible says, "In the beginning of the gospel, Jesus Christ, the Son of God, as it is written in the prophets, behold, I send my messenger before thy face, which shall prepare thy way before thee. The voice of one crying in the wilderness, prepare ye the way of the Lord. Make his path straight." Then the Bible tells us John did baptize in the wilderness and preached the baptism of repentance for the remission of sins. And there went out unto him all the land of Judea and they of Jerusalem, and were all baptized of him in the river of Jordan, confessing their sins. And John was clothed with camel hair and with a girdle of skin about his loins. And he did eat locusts and wild honey and preached, saying, "There cometh one mightier than I after me, the latchet of whose shoes I am not worthy to stoop down and unloose. I indeed have baptized you with water, but he shall baptize you with the Holy Ghost. Now everyone that's called is called according to a mission. We're not just called to be something just so we can have a title. If you've been called and you're here and you've been called to be a Sunday school teacher or deacon, amen, you want to have a burden for your job." And I know that I'm kind of implementing some things in here that a pastor should say. And I don't want to get out of the way in doing that. But everything that God, when

0: God puts his mantle on somebody or when God calls us to be something, there's a burden that comes with it. There's a divine just mantle that falls on us. One preacher, he had been taking the church, Brother Sam, for an old pastor that he sat under for years. That old pastor was in health issues and could not go about his pastorly duties. And he said, when I'd get up behind the pulpit, I'd feel the mantle come on me. But when I'd leave the pulpit, the mantle would leave. And when I'd get back in the pulpit, the mantle would come back on me again. But then it would leave. But then there came the time when the pastor died. And they needed somebody. And so they looked to that younger preacher who was there to do, amen, what God had called him to do. And he said, the first time I got in the pulpit as the pastor, I felt the mantle come on me and I never felt it leave. Praise God. There is something that's so divine, amen, about your calling. Amen. Praise the Lord. Amen. That you just can't imagine what God has in store for you. Amen. The Bible tells us in the, amen, about this man named John that he was prophesied before he ever came into being. Amen. There was a calling on his life. He was predestinated to be the forerunner of Jesus Christ. Amen. Oh, hallelujah. Amen. Praise God. He was predestinated to be this insomuch. Praise God that when Mary came to see Elizabeth,
1: right.
0: Praise God, the Bible says that he kicked in her womb. Yeah. Praise the Lord.
1: Amen.
0: He was born in the Holy Ghost. Amen. Hallelujah. Amen. He started running. Praise God. As soon as he seen Jesus coming in the womb of his mother. Hallelujah. John realized and knew what it was to be called by God. Hallelujah. Amen. And I tell you, I remember the day, and I believe it or not, I probably knew Sam before a lot of you did. I remember the first time I ever met him, we went swimming out there in Russellville, Arkansas. You remember that? We went out there and went swimming in that swimming hole. I was wondering if there was alligators around. I'd heard there was alligators there. But they always told me that Brother Sam was a little different. Hallelujah. I remember the first time he preached in front of Sister Bethany. Should I tell him about that? Praise God. Hallelujah. Amen. Man, he told me after church, he said, brother, I don't know what I was trying to do. Praise God. But I'm glad Brother Sam is the man of God that he is. I listened to him this morning and I seen even in his young age the wisdom that God has given. I look around and I see a growing, thriving. Amen. And it's not just a church. It's a work for God. Hello. It's a work for God. The Bible tells us here, and I'm just kind of throwing that in there, building him up, because I think it's a good thing to do. Praise the Lord. But the Bible tells us, it talks about John, and here's what I wanted to get to. John the Baptist was a man. We read about him here where the Bible tells us that he was clothed with camel hair, and with a girdle of skin about his loins, and he did eat locusts and wild honey. Kind of sounds like a wild man, don't it?
1: Right.
0: Kind of sounds like he came off Highway 80, maybe. Somebody picked him up down there at the mission. Praise God. That's what it sounds like. But the truth of the matter is, John the Baptist was the son of the high priest.
1: All right.
0: He was the preacher's son. Praise God. He was the man that God, that his father was the man that went for the children of Israel into the Holy of Holies. Amen. Went in there and made the petitions of the people known before the mercy seat, and cried before God and brought the sins of the people before and made sacrifice. He was not your average child.
1: Right.
0: He was a preacher's kid.
1: Right.
0: He knew what it was like to be politically correct.
1: All right.
0: He knew what it was like. Amen. I could just see Elizabeth. Amen. And she probably woke up one morning and John the Baptist is no bigger than this young man right here on the front seat that likes to watch me smile at him and try to figure me out. Praise God. Amen. But he was probably Brother Sam, he'd be in there and he'd be quoting the scripture. Hallelujah. Quoting the Torah. Amen. And Zacharias would look at him and maybe they'd go out in the yard and it was John the Baptist that was standing up in front of everybody, just like his daddy. Amen. Saying, thus saith the word of God. And the young children would go through their ritual playing church. Amen. But you see, there comes a time in a man of God's life when he's got to learn to stand alone.
1: All right.
0: I've been in situations, praise God, where I have been in a whole crowd of preachers and I felt like I was all by myself. Now, I'm talking about ministry here. And every one of you that are doing something, if you drive the bus, Brother Miles, you've got a ministry. And I felt like I was all alone. I felt like, amen, that nobody, amen, sometimes I was out on an island and nobody really knew where I was. But I learned that as a man of God, if I was going to be somebody that was able to stand with a backbone, I had to learn to do it alone. I couldn't have everybody saying, amen, it's all right, brother, you do it this way. And, man, you really did good, praise God. Amen, because there's times when you get in the pulpit, there's going to be times when you go to the Sunday school room, amen, when you're going to walk out and you're going to point, did they really hear me? And you don't know what to say to anybody. Amen. The only one you can take it to is God.
1: Amen.
0: Hallelujah. John the Baptist is a man who, praise the Lord.
1: Come on.
0: Praise God. Is this all right? I'm starting to feel the Holy Ghost in here. The Bible tells us that John the Baptist, amen, he's coming out of the wilderness, but I don't see anything before that after, amen, we know of his birth and that he was to be born. Here's what I think happened. I think he grew up in the school, amen, of the preachers. I think he learned everything that was to learn. I think he learned how to preach, praise God. I think that when he was given the opportunity, he grabbed the mic like I used to, praise the Lord. Amen, still every once in a while I get the inclination on me, hallelujah.
1: Come on.
0: Amen, but I believe that he, and people would say, man, look at that, he's going to be a preacher, hallelujah. He's going to be a man of God.
1: All right.
0: Amen, but John the Baptist, just something still wasn't right about it. Something just wasn't settled, and I feel like that, amen, that John the Baptist one day probably came in and said, Mom, I'm going to be gone for a little bit. I don't know how long I'm going to be gone, but I'm going to be gone. Praise God. He had gotten to the point where rituals didn't matter anymore. He'd gotten to the point where it had gone from him and his dad's calling and the calling of the Levitical priesthood and the calling of, amen, of all those different, amen, callings that the church would give to, right, amen, to finding out what God wanted him to do.
1: Uh-huh.
0: Come on here now.
1: All right.
0: And so he probably went and he said, Dad, I'm taking the family camel and I'm going to be gone for a little while. And don't worry about me, I'll be all right. Amen. The Bible said that he went, praise God, he came from the wilderness. So he must have went to the wilderness. I believe that he probably went with the clothes that his mom and his daddy bought him. I believe that he went probably with the lunch bucket, if you will, that Mama Elizabeth fixed for him before he went. But he goes out into the wilderness and maybe he finds himself a cave. And there in this cave, he begins to seek the Lord. He begins to try to find who he really is and what God wants him to be. Not what the church wants him to be. Not what the world wants him to be. Not what the TV says he ought to be. Not what the government says he ought to be. Not what tradition says he ought to be. But what God says, John, I've called you to do this. You've got to find it out. You've got to know it. So he goes into the wilderness. He finds himself a place to seek God. Amen. While he's seeking God, it goes from one day to another day. Amen. It goes from a day to a week. Amen. He runs out of food in the lunch bucket. He starts looking, amen, when he's not fasting on, amen, how do I get a little bit here? And how do I get a little bit there? Meanwhile, the camel's still out there waiting to take him back to mom and daddy. The camel's still out there. He stays a week and then it's 3 weeks. And then it's a month. Amen. After a while, it goes from a month to 6 months. Amen. Before long, the camel's looking frail. Amen. The camel's weak. The camel's starting to die. Amen. He can't go back to that. Praise God. Amen. Here's something else, but he can't see it. Amen. On the other side of the wilderness. Glory to God. Amen. And the camel's dying. Amen. He has no food. Amen. His clothes are becoming rags. Holes are being worn in the bottom, in the knees of his breeches where he's been kneeling down. Amen. Holes are being worn in the elbows where he's been rolling on the ground seeking God. God, I need you. God, what? I don't know about you, but I've been like that. Not just a night, not just but a period in my life where I know God's using me and I know God's there and I know God's working. But it seems like I just can't figure out amen, what direction I'm going in. Hallelujah. I'm going to make this quick. Praise the Lord. Hallelujah. Praise God. And so one day he finally looks out there and he looks over the rock and the camel's laying out there dead. He's got no way to get back to where God called him. But he can go where God called him to go. I can't always stay where God's talking to me and calling me, but I can get to a place where I go where he told me to go. Hallelujah. And so the camel's dead. His clothes are wasting away to nothing. It gets so bad that he's done made himself a diet of locusts and wild honey. I don't know about you, but that's not a very good diet for me. I wouldn't want to eat bugs. Amen. But he did. He goes out there and he skins that old camel, Brother Sam. Praise God, he skins it. He makes himself some garments and he prays some more. He seeks God some more. Amen. You know what God's doing? God's tearing down John to make him a prophet. Hallelujah. God's tearing down the son of Zechariah.

0: praise the Lord. Tears him up. But we see John coming out of the wilderness. Hallelujah. Coming out of a place, a molting season. Amen. But God gave him a message. And he came out of the wilderness with a message. And that's what I wanted to tell you tonight. God don't tear up anything he's not going to put back together.
1: Hallelujah.
0: You hear me? I said God is not going to tear up anything. Oh, come on here now. I'm a firm believer that if you're going through anything in your life,

0: I made mention at the, I'm about finished here, but I made mention at the funeral about a young man, praise God, that watched his mom and daddy arguing.
1: Help him, Lord.
0: Daddy was an alcoholic. His mama, just because of that, she just become flat out mean. And an alcoholic husband or an alcoholic wife can make the spouse that way. Praise God. And so they were out there one day and she was just giving it to him. She said, "You're wasting our money. You just," and he pulled a $50 bill out of his pocket and said, "Here, you're worried about money? Take this." She grabbed the money because that wasn't the point she was trying to prove, Brother Mike. She tore it all up. So what the devil is doing to some of our lives. And for some of us, it's what God's trying to do. When there's trouble going on, I have learned to never walk around with my head in the clouds. But to learn something out of it. Praise God. To try to figure something. What's God trying to tell me here? How can this make me a better person? How can this make me a better, in my case, man of God? Hallelujah. I went to pastor a church in Florida for 6 months, and I did 10 years worth of pastoring in 6 months, and I came out of that mess, amen, nearly broken, destroyed, hallelujah, amen, praise God. And you know what I felt like for the first time in a long time since I was about 18 years old? I felt like going back to Dryden Road at Dayton, Ohio, and I went back up there and I sat down in almost the same pew that I'd sat down in when I was 15 years old, amen, when Chad McDonald was preaching on men of iron. Amen. And God called me to preach right there in that service. I looked at the girl sitting next to me and I said, "God just called me to preach." Amen. Crying like a baby. Amen. Several years later, I was about 32, 33 then.

And you know what? As a man of God, not everybody understands what God's doing. I'm just being real little transparent here. Brother Bill Houston walked up to me at the meeting. I had this thought, Brother Sam. And I began to just talk to Brother Bill. I know Brother Bill pretty well. And I just began to talk right in the middle of me, telling him how God had given me this thought that I'm talking to you about tonight. He just turned around and walked off. He's a great man, but he just turned around and walked off. He had other things on his mind because that message wasn't affecting him like it was affecting me. Oh, come on here now. Glory to God. Hallelujah. That Sunday, we decided to stay and go over to Brother Benny's meeting. Hey, man, I had this thought. That's all I had. No notes. Brother Benny gets up on a Sunday morning. Amen. And says, after he goes through the whole service, and he says, so we've got a young preacher here that used to be here years ago and run around. He said, with some of y'all, he said, I want him to come and I want him to preach. I was flabbergasted. I was a broken preacher. I'd been stuck in the wilderness where God had been working on me. And it took me by surprise, and I got out and I didn't take my Bible. Oh, glory to God. I didn't take my Bible. And I walked up there. I said, oh, I'll just sing. Amen. I sang. That was great. He said, now get up here and preach. I said, oh, I'll just testify. I got up there. He said, where's your Bible at? I said, oh, I don't need one. I'm just going to testify. Brother Benny Sutherland went and got his Bible, Brother Sam. And he stuck it right in front of me on the pulpit. He said, if you ain't got a Bible, here's one. And here's what I want to say to you tonight. If you ain't got a word from the Lord, here's one. God ain't never going to tear nothing apart that he ain't going to put back together.

The ministry has so many things that pull in different ways. There's so many different ways of how to do it. You hear me? There's so many different ways of how to do it. But there's only one set standard of how things ought to be done. Come on here now. Oh, hallelujah. I said there's only one set standard on how things ought to be done. Oh, glory to God. Hallelujah. Brother Sam, come here. Praise God. Hallelujah. I don't know what God's future is for you in your life. Amen. But oh, my brother. Amen. My

0: wants to make them real. I don't know what they are. I wasn't in his heart. Amen. But God does. And what God's been speaking to you, what God's been talking to you, amen. You say, well, I've been through a lot of things, and I don't know how in the world I'll ever get to what I thought I was going to be. I'll tell you how you're going to do it. Amen. Let God do the building.
1: Hallelujah. Hallelujah. Hallelujah.
2: Glory to God.
1: Praise God. Praise God. I'll finish that story. Tore up that $50 bill. Brother Mike, he tore it up. She threw it in the bushes. She went in the house ranting and raving. Her husband right behind her. That little boy stood over there. He looked at that door where that mom and daddy, amen, were in a feud. And he looked at that bush. And he thought about the foolish way that money had just been tore up and thrown in the bush. He climbed over in the bush and he got every single piece out. He got every single piece. He got himself a table somewhere. He laid it all out. It took him a while, but he got every single piece. God's going to put every single piece back together. Amen. If you let him do the artwork. Come on here now. Oh, hallelujah. Amen. Got every single piece and put it back together. Amen.

0: never thought you'd be.
1: Hallelujah.
0: Amen. Hallelujah. You got to see every single situation as a learning experience. Amen. And I don't know about you, but for me, I try to look at it and I try to say, God, what are you trying to tell me here? Oh, hallelujah. God, what are you trying to tell me here? There's never an epitome or a ceiling to wisdom, is there? There's never a ceiling to wisdom that man needs. Praise the Lord. There's never a ceiling. I look at this and I tell you, I looked at those people this morning and I thought it was great. And there's so many people here. Amen. You're here tonight. The core is here tonight mostly. And you're here tonight and you've got ministries. And I just want to encourage you. I just want to encourage you. I don't know what God has planned for your life or, amen, planned for anybody's. I don't even know what God has planned for mine. I've been for 3 years. I've had a burden. Amen. I feel like, and I'm being transparent here. Most preachers would never be this way, but I am. Somebody called me brutally honest. I've tried to hone that. I tried to get it to where it didn't hurt so many people when I was, praise the Lord. But you know, I felt like that the Lord had dealt with me and has been just to, I like to start on something and see it end. See the ending thereof. You can't do that really unless you're a pastor. And that's just my, me. That's what I, and in the past 3 years I've had, I hope you don't get, but I've had 5 different churches offered to me something that I want to do. And I can't say that God won't ever take me back to any of them. I had one offered to me right before that happened to my brother. Now I know, at least for one reason, why God told me no. But I've had 5 different works offered to me in the past 3 years. And I've just felt like God said, wait. I've been in a season. Hallelujah. But you know what this old boy's going to do? I'm a hard-headed fella. I might not be much better than I was before I went into it. But I promise you one thing, I'm going to be better when I come out on the other side of it. Oh, hallelujah. I'm going to come out with a higher step. I'm going to come out with a clear song. Praise God. Oh, hallelujah. Amen. Glory to God. You may have come in tonight. Amen. And you may have said,

0: going to put me back together again. I said he's going to put me back together again.
1: The only reason God will ever tear anything apart is because it's man-made. Hallelujah. You hear me? The only reason. The Bible says that Elisha, I'm getting ready to quit testifying or whatever I'm doing. Bible says that Elisha, when he was called, he went back and he told his family and all them goodbye, and they had a dinner, and I mean they just, and then he ran and caught up with Elijah, and Elisha, he's got a zeal and he really wants to, and he kept following after the man of God. He wouldn't let him go. He kept following after that call. Still, he had a mantle. He had a mantle on him. It was probably that old mantle that his father said when he was about probably 13 years old, took him out to the barn and said, "Look, son, I'm going to teach you how to hoe. I'm going to teach you how to plow. I'm going to teach you how to go down through these fields with the oxen. I'm going to teach you. And son, it's going to be a good living for you." And so he goes in there and he goes in the barn, Brother Sam, and his father takes the mantle of a plowman and puts it on him. It says, "Now, Elisha, this mantle right here will keep you warm in the winter. It'll keep the sun off of you in the summer. It'll be a pillow and a blanket for you when you're out there and you're working and you're away from home and you've got to camp out. Whatever you need, this is so versatile and there's so many things that you can do with this mantle." And when he begins to chase after the man of God, he left the oxen behind, but he still had his mantle.

But when he crossed the Jordan River with all the sons of the prophets, the preacher men of that day standing over there looking, Elijah, he's such a man of God. Amen. But Elisha's right on his trail going, I want to be just like him. If he's leaving, somebody's got to step in, and I want that mantle that he's got. The Bible said when that chariot of fire came down and began to ascend into heaven with that man of God, Elijah, amen, and began to ascend into glory, the Bible said that Elisha fell to his knees. And what does the Bible say? He rent his clothes. He began to tear that mantle apart. I believe Brother Sammy said, I don't want this mantle. I know my daddy gave it to me and it had sentimental value. I know, amen, that he gave me a good living. Amen, but this ain't what God called me to do. I don't want this mantle anymore. I want

0: Hallelujah.
1: Praise God.
0: Hallelujah. Thank you very much.
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0: Oh, glory to God.
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0: Oh, thank you, Jesus. Let's stand and give God the glory right now. Oh, glory to God. Hallelujah. Hallelujah.
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6: With verse 1. Now the things which we have spoken, this is the Son. We have such an high priest who is set on the right hand of the throne of majesty in the heavens, a minister of the sanctuary and of the true tabernacle, which the Lord pitched and not man. For every high priest is ordained to offer gifts and sacrifices. Wherefore it is of necessity that this man have somewhat also to offer. For if he were on earth, he should not be a priest, seeing that there are priests that offer gifts according to the law, who serve unto the example and shadow of heavenly things, as Moses was admonished of God when he was about to make the tabernacle. For see, saith he, that thou make all things according to the pattern shewed to thee in the mount. Let us pray. Our Father in heaven, we ask you, Lord, to bless your word today, to touch our lives. May we speak that which is needful, necessary. May we have a better glimpse of thee. May we see the way of the Lord clearly. I pray that you would anoint us with inspiration and unction to speak the word of God. Anoint this congregation to receive the word. In Jesus' name we pray. Amen and amen. Praise the Lord. I want to talk to you a while this afternoon about the tabernacle. About the tabernacle. And this tabernacle was that which the Lord gave Moses to build in the wilderness. And he said, see that thou make all things according to the pattern. God's got a pattern. That's right. He's given us a pattern to go by. And if you don't know what to do, well, go back through the Bible. You can find out what needs to be done. You can see the purpose of you more clearly when you read

0: Old Testament. Because it is our example, the Bible said, to give us an example. That's what it was there for. That's why it was written for us. That we could see that and see ourselves, and we could know what to do and what not to do. And the Bible in 1 Peter chapter 2 said, ye also as lively stones are built up a spiritual house to offer up spiritual sacrifices acceptable to God by Jesus Christ. And verse 9 said, but ye are a chosen generation, a royal priesthood, and holy nation, a peculiar people, that ye should show forth the praises of him who hath called you out of darkness into his marvelous light. Amen. And the reason for this tabernacle in the wilderness was for the priesthood ministry. Amen. To be manifested, that we might see the heavenly work of God in works and in divine order. Amen. This tabernacle that God gave Moses to build in the wilderness was 150 feet long and 175 feet wide. And it had three compartments on the inside, had seven pieces of furniture inside of it. And on the east side of it, it had a door. And that door was there for the people. It was there for the priest. And we find just at the entering in of this door, there was what they called the brazen altar. This altar was made out of wood, but it was covered with brass. Amen. Covered with brass, and it was used for the sinners outside the tabernacle, that they could come and bring their sacrifice and offer it on that brazen altar. Amen. As a burnt offering and a burnt sacrifice, and for the blood of that animal that was killed there, it would make an atonement for their sins. Amen. That was the door right there, you see. And this tabernacle is a perfect picture of Jesus Christ himself. Amen. And Jesus said, I am the door. Amen. I am the door. And without the door, you couldn't get in the tabernacle. And without the door, we could never get into Jesus Christ. Isn't that right? Amen. We could never get into Jesus Christ without the door there. And it was there so that they could get inside this tabernacle. So the altar was there. Now that is the first place where a man stops, is at the altar. Amen. Now you're not going to get inside the glory, and you're not going to see the splendors of the inside of Jesus Christ until you first come to the altar. Amen. There's a lot of folks wanting to join into this, but not born into it. But you don't join in. You get born into this. Hallelujah. You've got to come by the door. And if you come by the door, you've got to come by the altar. Hallelujah. And that's the place where you got to stop right there and offer up a sacrifice for the sins of that day. Well, we know that Jesus died in our place. He's taken my place in your place. But he didn't take away the altar. Amen. Hebrews said, we have an altar. Hallelujah. It's still there. Still got the altar. I think we'd do more folks good if they'd use it a little more often. Amen. That's right. But the inside of this tabernacle, amen, was not then in that day for the outside world, you see. It was only one tribe that was able to work inside this tabernacle, and that was the Levites, the priesthood. Hallelujah. Glory. Now Jesus Christ died for the sinner. but you can't get inside of Jesus Christ and enjoy the glories and the splendors of Him until sin is taken care of. And then when you are born into this, you are born into it as a royal priesthood. Hallelujah. Amen. That's right. You are made a priest automatically when you get born again. And then you are eligible to work in the sanctuary of God. You are eligible to worship in the sanctuary. Hallelujah. Glory. So this altar was there. So that was number one right there. So if you're going to get anywhere with Jesus, you just as well as to get ready to use the altar. Amen. And those priests in there were oft time offering up those sacrifices and sometimes same sacrifices for the same sins. Now, let's go on just a little further now inside the tabernacle. We see just inside the door past the altar, there is what they call the laver. And this here was a mirror out of fine polished brass. It was 4 to 5 feet high, and at the bottom of it, it had what they call a wash basin. That's where it held the water. Amen. And they washed their feet, and they washed their hands there. Amen. That was for the priest when they had offered up sacrifices, or when they had went outside the tabernacle, they came back inside, they had to come through there and wash. Hallelujah. Amen. They had to come through there and wash. We got a lot of priests today, so-called priests, never does no washing much. Amen. They go out and rub shoulders with the world, get involved in the world and worldly things, different things, and they don't think they ever got to wash. That's what some folks call the sanctifying portion, where he gets sanctified. Amen. Come by there and all you got to do is look in that fine polished brass object there and you can see yourself. You see what you look like. It's not there to show you how pretty you are, how good looking you are. Amen. If your hair's out of place, amen, where your tie's straight or not, where you got one on or where you don't. It's not there for that, but it's there to show defilement, to show you if you got blemishes, to show you if you got spots on you. Hallelujah. That's what the Word of God is for today. That's why we preach the Word of God. It's to show people their spots and their shortcomings and their failures and where they have missed it, rather where that they can have fellowship in the house of God. Hallelujah. Now you can't hardly fellowship with God's priest if you've got spots all over you and blemishes. Hallelujah. And the one thing about it, they use lots of water. I'm going to tell you something. You're not going to have a very good church if you don't use a lot of the Word. You've constantly got to be washing, folks, with the washing of the water of the Word of God. Amen. They got to come by and get them feet washed. Sometimes they're walking on some places that's not too good. Sometimes our hands may become involved with things that we need to get them washed. We are dealing with an outside world. We're rubbing shoulders day after day with the outside world. Our ears hear things at times that's not pleasant to the ears. Our eyes see things at times that we don't need to see. So we got to come by the laver and do a little washing up. Amen. Sanctifying ourselves. Hallelujah. Getting ready so that we can work in the priesthood. Hallelujah. In the place where God has put us to worship and to glorify and magnify the Lord. Glory. Hallelujah. There was another little court in there just past this laver. But you couldn't get back in there until you come by the altar. And you come by the laver. Hallelujah. Now you just didn't get in a big hurry and take off and run through there into God's sanctuary back there in the holy place. There was one beyond the holy place, the holiest of holies. I'm not talking about that here. I'm telling you, just don't run into God's presence just any way you are. You may sit in the same church, on the same pew, but you don't get in His presence. You don't enjoy His fellowship. Amen. You wonder sometimes why some folks sit in the same church among the same people and they don't do so good while others are doing good. It's because some folks are not letting the Word of God wash them real good. We're not fooling the Holy Ghost. We're not fooling the Holy Ghost now. Amen. So I'm telling you, it's going to take a lot of this year to keep me and you like we need to be. To keep us chaste virgins without spot, without blemish, without wrinkle, or any such like. And if you're just wondering about what's right and what's wrong, if you run by the mirror of God's Word, it'll show you that spot. It'll show you those blemishes. It'll show you that, oh, but I don't think this is wrong. Have you run by the mirror and looked in it lately? Amen. God don't want us to be in doubt about what's right and what's wrong. Look in the Word that tells you. Look in the mirror here. It shows you what you look like. Brother, that's what it was there for. Amen. To show them what they look like. Look at yourself. See if you got anything on you. And if they did run by that mirror and run on back in the fellowship hall, God killed them. I'm going to tell you something. When you run by God's Word and you don't wash with it and you don't sanctify yourself with it, you're going to get killed spiritually. You'll die spiritually. Amen. Brother, God's place is a holy place. God's presence is a holy presence. God's sanctuary is a holy sanctuary. And God demands cleanness in His sanctuary. Amen. And they was constantly having to pour water over there in that fine basin. Amen. Where they could look and wash. Look and wash. Hallelujah. Some folks looked at this year to see if they're looking good enough or not. But God wants you to look to see if you're looking bad. Hallelujah. Glory. Well, let's go just a little further. We done come by the altar, and we done come by the laver now, and this year's the second first veil. The Bible spoke about here in Hebrews, the second veil was into the holiest of holiest. So here we done got past now the first veil. Let's get in here in the holy place. This place in here was a place where there was three pieces of furniture. There was a candlestick. And there was a little table, maybe about 18 to 2 feet high, inches to 2 feet high, and not very much longer. And it held bread there. That little table held bread, just as you went in on your right. Held bread there. And over here, right next to the holiest of holiest, there was another little altar there. It was called the Golden Altar. Hallelujah. Oh, not get too hot that way. Hallelujah. So here we see the candlestick that holds the oil in those little cups and knobs that's on it. And it had seven of those which were, speaks of perfection there. And then we see the table of shewbread. And then we see the golden altar here. I'm just about got to talk about all three of these here. Amen. Together to get them in their place, you see. So first, let's look at this here candlestick. We see it beautiful. We see it standing there. It is made out of nothing but pure gold. Hallelujah. Pure gold, and it holds nothing but pure oil. Pure oil. Amen. You don't put no additives to this. Amen. Just a plain old olive oil. Just squeeze it out. Some of the other things they put spices with, you know. But not this year, because God wants the Holy Ghost to just be the plain Holy Ghost. Amen. In our lives. Brother, He wants the plain Spirit of God to work in our lives. He don't want us to try to spice up the moving of the Spirit of God and the working of the Holy Ghost. Amen. He just wants the plain or moving of the Spirit of God. Hallelujah. Glory. And on this candlestick, those little branches, that was pomegranates and almonds. It not only was able to give light, but it was fruitful in giving that light. Amen. It showed the fruit all the time that it was giving light. Hallelujah. I'm surprised that some folks' lights are bright and no fruit. Amen. They're talking about all they're doing for Jesus. I brought the light shining and they don't see no fruit there. Amen. The same candlestick that was a giving light was a giving fruit too. It was showing the fruit on it. Now that's what the light of God is for. It's to show the fruit. It's not only to let you see a light burn, but that light is there not to attract you to the light, but to show you the fruit. To show you the fruit. Jesus just didn't only save you to keep you from going to hell, but that you may bear fruit. And He purged you, He said, that you may bring forth more fruit. And how do we see this fruit? By the light. By the light. Because this department was covered over too. And there was no light inside of that except by this candlestick. That's the only way they can see. Well, that's the only way we can see how to fellowship today is by the light. Amen. Little John said, if we walk in the light as He is in the light, hallelujah. Woo, glory to God. We have fellowship. Amen. The light is to show us fellowship. It's to show us you're right. And that I'm right. And that we're together. And that we're one in Christ Jesus. And we're not divided and mixed up, brother. Brother, the light is for fellowship. It's to show us one another. It's amazing at the light some people has and can't fellowship. Boy, they got the Holy Ghost. They're full of the power of God and they can't fellowship. I tell you, I just can't. He wears a necktie and I don't. We just can't get together. Boy, I'm telling you, that's bright light, isn't it? Hallelujah. There was only one light in the tabernacle. It's amazing. There's only one Jesus. And He is the light of us all. We're just like the moon is from the sun. We're only the reflection of the Son of God. Hallelujah. We're only the reflection of the Son of God. Hallelujah. You are not the real light yourself. Amen. You're just reflecting that which is in you. Hallelujah. And brother, I want to tell you what. You don't fall out with one another. You don't fall out with God's people. You don't get out of fellowship with God's people. Hallelujah. Because the light is there and it's shining if you want to walk in it. Hallelujah. Glory. That's the reason we got so many little, too many lights. Amen. But I'm talking about the pattern. There's only one Holy Ghost. Paul said, by one Spirit, are we all baptized into the body of Christ? How'd you get in there? I'm thinking there's been a lot of them in there, but they got out. You see, when they worked in this tabernacle, those priests didn't sleep in there and eat in that their spot all the time. Amen. They go and come. But just as sure as they went and come, they had to wash.
1: Yes, sir.
0: They had to wash. Some folks think they can just go to church and never wash. Amen. Never pray for the service. Never pray for the camp meeting. Never pray for the evangelist. Furthermore, never pray for themselves. Amen. They don't hardly need anything. But the Lord said, I want to tell you what. When you go back out here in the land, He said, when you come back through that door there, He said, stop at that labor there and see if you got mixed up in down yonder anywhere about anything. If there's anything that's attached to you, He said, look in that mirror there and go to washing it all. Go to washing. Hallelujah. Glory, you wonder sometimes why the preacher preaches so strong. Well, he's just trying to wash you. You know, some things is harder to wash than others. Amen. Some things you can just take a little clear water and rinse it off of your hands. Other things you got to get some good old soap and pat down on it. Some has got some chemicals there that can take away the stains. There's some folks that went out of here, out of the sanctuary of God that's been saved and got out yonder and they really got sore deep. And they think with the same little repentance, we ought to just accept that and put that right back over in fellowship. And never come by the labor. Never come by the labor. Amen. Hey, wait a minute. Look, you're looking at me. I got to get over here and worship God. I ain't got time to look in that mirror. Some folks has got so busy and so wrapped up, amen, in their little shout until they don't have time for the Word of God. They don't care about the preaching of the Word of God. They don't care whether the preacher gets to preach or not, just so they get to do their little part and put their little bit in. But brother, the Word of God is number one. Amen. After you pass the blood of Jesus Christ, it's the Word of God that's next. It's the Word of God that's next. And we got to have the Word of God after the blood of Jesus to wash us again and again. Don't you think that you can get so busy now that God's going to overlook you and let you by? After all, that in there's so holy, until if you're not eligible, it'll be better off without you in there than you in there where that's holy and you're unholy. Amen. Hallelujah. Hallelujah. Oh, glory to God. After all, God's not desperate for any of us. But He is desperate for sanctified vessels. So that's what the light was in there for, was to not just show you something burning, but rather, hey, did you see this red table? And you know this little table? It wasn't very high, wasn't very long, wasn't very wide, but there was 12 loaves of bread put on that table every Sabbath day. And those loaves of bread, a loaf came from every tribe. Every tribe had to fix a loaf. Some folks say, all I got to do is just come and y'all just pray it down and preach it down and just bless me and I'm just going to be here. You better try to help prepare something. Who prepared it? The people prepared it. Who offered it? Who ate it? The priest ate it. Who broke the bread? The priest broke it. You're to help to prepare it, but the priest is to break it. You ever heard some folks go so far and say, well, I could preach if I wanted to. Well, you couldn't do it. If you think you can, try it. If you got enough brass, try it. You'll find out it don't work. Amen. A lot of them tried it and couldn't do it, and they quit it. The best thing ever happened to them when they quit it. If people could find their place, find what God wanted them to do, and do it and stay with that and quit trying to do what they ain't supposed to do, we can have better fellowship than what we're having. Amen. Hallelujah. Them 12 loaves, there were 6 loaves put on this side of the table and 6 loaves over here. And then on top of those loaves, they were sprinkling frankincense. A little confection of powdered sugar looking substance. And we have a history background of one of those ingredients which came from an Arabian tree. And 2 of those ingredients we've lost history of. God didn't want us to know everything about the divine, did He? But He left enough of the human of us. He left enough of the earthly. He left enough of the ground substance that we could know something about what incense was like. That's the prayers of your life. Amen. We don't know what we should pray for as we ought to. But the Spirit itself, hallelujah, making intercession for the saints without groaning. Thank God you think you know how to pray. You haven't got it all. You just got one of the substance. And until God gives the divine inspiration and utterance to know how to pray and supplicate and intercede and seek God, you're just one. You're just one. Glory. I want to talk about this frankincense just a little bit. I want to hurry up. What time is it here? This frankincense was sprinkled on that bread when it was laid on that table. And that bread was supposed to sit on that table 7 days. Glory. These priests just didn't run up there and they're grabbing up bread, start slapping it in their mouth and start eating on it. It'd been in the place of fellowship 7 days. Hallelujah. Hallelujah. It don't matter to some folks who comes by. Put them up, let them preach. It don't matter. They may have two wives, three, it don't matter. Just let them preach. Let them sing. Hey, what about them laws? We better watch out. We liable to be putting something on the table that's lost the frankincense. That's lost the sweetness on the bread. You see, this bread was nothing but plain unleavened bread. It had nothing, no substance in it at all. Just plain bread. There wasn't anything to defile it, to make it spoil. The longer it stayed there, the more durable it was. You just don't run over and just pop a piece off. You better start taking more time for the bread of God. We better start taking more time for Jesus Christ. He said, I'm the true bread, which came down from heaven. And you go running on Jesus Christ and just pick up a bunch of fellowship with Him and you start supping with Him and He's supping with you. Amen. Glory to God, brother. Sometimes it takes a while to get a piece of that pulled off. I never have understood these quickies. Well, they just, it looked like they just pop off a piece anytime they wanted to. Amen. They just jump in with Jesus Christ and jump out. Jump in and jump out. I'm going to tell you something. Somebody's deceived. Somebody's got mixed up. Hallelujah. Lord, that's a pattern. If you want to know how it's working, that's a pattern. There's something to go by. Put that bread there 7 days. Let it abide in the light of this fellowship. Let it be around the place where the priests are fellowshipping and are walking. Hallelujah. And what I liked about this bread was that whenever the priest on the Sabbath day would take them 12 loaves off and put 12 more on, they'd take it over there and they'd begin to eat of that. And while they eat of that bread, they'd take frankincense and take it over to that golden altar where the fire of God had fell from heaven on that altar to burn perpetually. And they'd sprinkle that frankincense on that altar while they eat that bread. Oh, hallelujah. While they eat that bread, let that frankincense burn. You know what that was a sign of? That was a sign that they was eating. That was a sign that they was eating of Christ. They was partaking of His bread. That they was partaking of the fellowship of His bread. And that frankincense, it gave that sweet odors. And that golden altar was right by that holiest of holies. And the fragrance of that frankincense would just go through into that holiest of holies where God's Shekinah glory was and fill that place. Oh, and God knew that His priest was eating. Did you know what? While we worship God, while we preach the Word of God, people ought to worship God a little better. There was a time when we eat the bread, we break the bread, people shout you down. They'd send up a sweet fragrance of their soul. In response to that word of God that was being partaken of, they'd shout you down with it. Amen. And brother, the glory of God filled the place. The hallelujahs was a ringing. The praising of the Lord was a ringing. What's wrong with us? We've either quit eating or we're eating with very irreverent. We're trying to eat Christ without sprinkling the frankincense. We are trying to eat without sending up a sweet Savior of our soul into His very presence. Amen. And brother, I'll tell you what, the wrath of God may fall upon you. God's not pleased. He wants divine order. I'm going to tell you, it's a lot easier to preach to folks when they're with you. Amen. Hallelujah. While they're with you, while they're shouting with you, say, well, I don't like that taste. Well, the Lord never asked those Levites, say, do you like my style of bread? I don't suppose the Lord considered you about the pastor. Hey, do you like that kind? If you don't like that, we'll change in a few days and give you another kind. Brother, His bread was one way. And he said, you eat of it. You partake of it. Hallelujah. And another thing I want you to notice about the frankincense, whenever they come in the afternoons to fill up that candlestick with that oil, they had to sprinkle frankincense on there, on the fire, and let it consume while they was filling up the candlestick. Amen. And the glory, I don't hardly see how the glory of God can come down into people's soul and fill them and bless them without them responding to give something back, to send something up. Hallelujah. I can't hardly see people getting the baptism of the Holy Ghost and never giving God no praise and no honor and no worship and no hallelujahs and no glory be to God. Amen. I don't hardly see God filling the temple with people just playing shut mouth. Woo! While the oil was being poured in, said, offer that up. Those two things was the only times now. The bread and the oil was when the Lord wanted to sprinkle that frankincense. When the word is going forth and the Spirit of God is coming down, that's when God wants you to enter into worship and to praise in Him and glorify Him. That was typical of our praising the Lord of today. Amen. I told you that the Bible said we are a peculiar people, a royal priesthood. We're God's priest. We're supposed to take part in the worship. He said that ye should show forth the praises of Him who have called you out of darkness into His marvelous light. Amen? Well, I tell you, preacher, I just don't feel like praising the Lord. Well, you're a priest. You're a priest. You've been called out of darkness into this marvelous light. We've been walking in the candlestick of His fellowship. Well, we ought to have a praise. Amen. You may not feel like running the aisles and walking the back of the chairs. Amen. But just a praise. The Bible said that is the fruit of thy lips, giving praise unto His name. Our lips should be giving forth a sweet incense, a sweet frankincense. Amen. It should give forth something that God smells it and He's pleased with our soul. Amen. That's been in fellowship with His Word and with His light. Amen. And with the golden altar. Hallelujah. Glory. Amen. So the candlestick was there to show you where the table was, where the bread was. To show you where the priests were. Amen. Where everybody wasn't getting in everybody's way. You put a bunch of folks in a dark room, everybody be stumbling all over everybody. Amen. God don't want things just a bum-fuzzle mess. Amen. That's when He put light in here so we have some guidance, some leadership, some authorities. Amen. Some pastors. Hallelujah. God didn't call deacons and pastors alike. They got just about the same qualification, but they like the authority, but not the qualification. Amen. I'm telling you, leadership is a thing that God wants. And we got to walk in the light to heaven. So here we see this golden altar right over there again, the holiest of holies. And this is where the priests then would come into this holiest, this holy place. And they'd bring that blood from out there off of that altar. And on this golden altar, there was four horns on every corner. And every horn was pointing toward a tribe. You see, the Lord had those tribes set out, three per tribe, three in the north, three in the east, three in the south, and three in the west. Amen. And every tribe, there was a horn that was pointed toward every tribe. And the priest would take that blood and put it on the top of those horns and let it represent every nation around. Amen. Pointing to every nation, because those nations had brought those animals and had made that sacrifice. And those priests had carried that divine order out. Thank God. Hallelujah. Brother in God, when He seen that blood on the horns of that golden altar, He accepted it. Glory. God accepted that. Hallelujah. And those priests would offer up incense there. And that was for the prayers of the people. They offered up what in turn really meant their prayers. Their prayers. Their prayers. I want to tell you, the priests today are the ones that offer up. You've heard people come out with that statement. Why? I believe God hears sinner folks. You ever heard that old idea of people hear? They think, well, God hears sinner folks pray. He hears them repent. When God starts dealing with the priesthood, He deals with them inside of Christ. Inside the body. Not from the outside, but from the inside. Hallelujah. The blood at the door taken care of from the outside. And after that, it was a priest on the inside that He taken care of. Hallelujah. Glory. Yeah, I've heard some sinner folks say, why, God heard me, said I was in great need of this, that, and that. Well, don't you know God's got enough sense to rain on the just and the unjust? There's just some things that's due you, because common nature just affords some things for you. But I'm talking about inside of this here tabernacle. Inside of Jesus Christ, brother, it's nothing but blood and fellowship and prayers. Hallelujah. That's what's in there. Amen. Blood and fellowship and prayers. Hallelujah. Glory. Those priests that walk in that holy place day after day. Praise God. Hallelujah. Doing the service of the Lord. Offering up those sacrifices in their place. But the Bible tells me that there was a little room about so square, so wide, so long, and it was called the Holiest of Holies. And it was right next to this here fellowship where God's priests had fellowshiped. And the high priest went in there once a year, just one time a year. One time a year. Well, we dwell in the holy place all the time. But now, we're not the high priest. Don't get me wrong. He's done entered into the heavens. Jesus Christ. He's done entered into the heavens and has sat down. And one piece of furniture you never found in this your tabernacle was a chair. Didn't find a bed in there either. I don't know why some folks won't sleep in the house of God. I know folks get tired, you know. Hallelujah. God's house is not a social place. It was a place where divine business was carried on all the time. And nothing but divine business. It was not a frolic place. No, it wasn't. It wasn't just a social house. But it was a fellowship. And that fellowship was all the time in the light of God. And if our little get-togethers cannot be in the light of God, we don't need them. Amen? Hallelujah. I'm talking about if you're going to name it with Christ. Now, if you want to have your Tupperware parties out yonder, okay, but don't bring them over to the house of God. Have them down in the basement of the church or in the sanctuary. Well, they didn't have none in the pattern. Said everything here's got to do with divine worship. I'm going to tell you, when we start using our house of God for so many other things, that's when the sacredness of it is gone. That's when the holiness of it is gone. Hallelujah. Oh, yeah. You know what's wrong with them kind of people that's off time pressing for that? They need to come by the altar again. Hallelujah. Some folks need to go back to the altar. I'm talking about folks that professes holiness. Needs to go back to the altar again and get that same sacrifice offered up for some of that same old stuff they've been doing. And then come back by the labor and take a look at yourself. Hallelujah. Glory. Hallelujah. Only the light of God lit the place up. If it had to went out, that's why God said, don't never let the light go out. Said, because if you do, I can't use artificial light in this place. Brother, when Aaron's two sons fell for a strange fire on the on the altar, they got in trouble. I'm going to tell you something. You're going to get in trouble. You let the fire of God burn off of the golden altar. When we stop offering incense and frankincense, people say, well, what's the need of praising God? It keeps the fire of God burning on your soul. It keeps the fire of God burning in your mind. It keeps the fire of God burning on your lips and on your tongue. Hallelujah, that's what it's for. Amen. And if you praise it and worship it and magnify God, brother, the fire of God will go out. Amen. I'm not trying to preach to put nobody down. I'm just preaching. I'm preaching what the pattern was. Hallelujah. We can't have no good services without some good praise the Lord's and hallelujahs. Brother, it's just seasoning to the service. What if the psalmist David said,

God in heaven is the praise of Israel. He dwells in that. And under this new covenant priesthood of Jesus Christ, He still dwells in that. Amen. We are put together, we are built together for a habitation of God through the Spirit. Amen. But inside that little holiest of holies there, that special place where that second veil was, that only the high priest could go in there. Not without blood, but he had to sprinkle blood on himself. His clean garments. Only those special priesthood Aaron clothes. I'm going to tell you something. We preachers better be careful. There's some qualifications that God has required of us that He didn't maybe just make the specific announcement for some folks. Amen? Amen? And Aaron on that big robe that he wore inside of that holiest of holies had every tribe of Israel engraved, represented. I'm going to tell you something. The reason some folks is not getting in the holiest of holies, they don't want to take nobody's name but theirs. Hallelujah. Amen. They're for self. Bless me, Lord, and my children, and bless mine, and help us to go to heaven. Looks like everybody else is going to go to hell, but help us to get that. I'm going to tell you what. You need to get the people that you're in fellowship with, amen, and take their names on you, amen, and head for the holiest of holies. Now, on this golden altar, the frankincense just represented the whole tribes, everybody's. But you see, inside that holiest of holies was what they call the Ark of the Covenant that God told Moses to make. Special wood, overlay it with gold, and put over the mercy seats two cherubims with their wings touching tips there. Amen. He said, because I'll come down, amen, from the mercy seat of the cherubims there, and I'll overshadow the mercy seat. And Aaron would sprinkle that blood on himself and wear that special garment in there. Hallelujah. Take the blood of those people that had been offered for those nations. He'd take that in there. Oh, and inside of that little Ark of the Covenant there. Hallelujah. There was the tables of stones. Amen. Oh, that was the precious word of God. All they had then. That was all the Bible they had then. But oh, the sad thing about it was broken. It was broken. And God said, put it in there. Said, this is what Israel's done. They've broken my covenant. And he said, when I come down, and said, when you put that blood on the seat of that mercy seat there, he said, I'll look on that blood, and I won't look at that broken covenant. Hallelujah. Hallelujah. Oh! Without the blood today, God would be looking at broken covenants. God would be looking at broken hearts. He'd be looking at divided minds. He'd look at divided people. He'd look at a divided church. But oh, hallelujah. Hallelujah. Brother, he sees the blood. So many times, it seemed like I broke that. God bless you. Oh. See, like when I do good, sometimes the evil was present and looked like I broke that. But when I got to praying, oh, that veil that was rent in twain, when I got to praying, I got in that holiest of holies. I got in that holiest of holies. Hallelujah. And I said, oh God, the blood of Jesus. The blood of Jesus. The blood of Jesus. Jesus, you died for me. You shed your blood for me. Oh, over that mercy seat of my life, my soul, the Lord sent mercy. So I'll forgive you. I'll forgive you. That's my high priestess way. Jesus goes into the Father and says, Father, I've died for him. It's my blood. It's my blood. It's my blood. It's been put on the mercy seat. Hallelujah. I'm so glad that he opened the way that we could go into the holiest of holies and pray and intercede and seek God. Amen. Oh, you see, this

0: Holiest of Holies wasn't a selfish place. It was for the other man. It was for the other people. I wish we'd get a burden for our people. You remember those times when it seemed like we'd come to church and we were just burdened down? We were troubled about souls. Oh, and we'd pray and seek God until heaven opened up. And the glory of God come down. And souls prayed and saw God. But it seemed it's been so long since some folks has been back in there. We like the fellowship place. Camp meetings are wonderful. Thank God for them. We need them. But I'm going to tell you, if somebody don't go into the holiest of holies in our camp meetings, Brother Bill, we are not going to reach them out yonder. We are not going to get those saved out yonder. We may come and shout ourselves. We may come and rejoice ourselves. We may have us a good time. But I want to tell you what. It was for those out yonder that Aaron went in for. Hallelujah. It was for them out yonder. Remember, the holiest of holies is for them out yonder. I believe we can make it just in the fellowship, walking in the light, and at the golden altar. But my, what about my good friends? What about my brothers and sisters that's lost in the flesh? What about your church? Hallelujah. What about them that's backslid out of your church? Have you been into the holiest of holies for them lately? It's for them. Write their names on your heart. Get them engraved in your mind. Say, oh God, this is for such and such. I want you to remember so and so. Lord, save my children. Say, Brother, I'll tell you what. When that Aaron put that blood on the mercy seat and they performed every duty there, the Shekinah glory of God come down and looked on that mercy seat, on that Ark of the Covenant, and he couldn't see what man had broken then. Amen? And he rolled the reproach back. He took the reproach back. It looks like some's headed for the downward road. Some's got a reproach on them. Some's got disgrace. But if you and I could go into the holiest of holies, I believe that we could get something rolled back off of some of our good folks. Amen, the Lord.
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3: So you can take a few notes, maybe follow along. The blanks are provided on the screen. We're talking tonight about the seed of Christmas. Genesis chapter 3 may seem like a little different to go to the first book of the Bible in talking about Christmas, but we're going to go that direction tonight, hopefully be able to tie this together and make some sense out of it, okay? Genesis chapter 3 and verse 15. Thank you for standing for the reading of the Word. Praise the Lord. Genesis 3:15. If you're there, say amen. This is God speaking now. And he says, I will put enmity between thee and the woman. He's talking to the serpent. And between thy seed and her seed, and it shall bruise thy head, and thou shalt bruise his heel. Father, thank you for the word of God tonight. Thank you for, Lord, the light that has shone into the darkness through the coming of Jesus Christ. Thank you, Lord, for this time together in your word. May you lead us and may we appropriate it to our lives and apply it in Christ's name. Everybody shout amen. Amen. Appropriate it to our lives and apply it in Christ's name. Everybody shout amen. Amen. Praise the Lord. You can be seated this evening.

when a newspaper began keeping a record of his predictions, and they did a story that showed he had been wrong almost 300 times in a single year. And so because of the bad press, he was fired from his job and eventually moved to another part of the country and applied for a similar job at another TV station. And the job application asked him to state the reason for leaving his previous position. And so it was interesting how, I think there's supposed to be a true story, it's interesting how he answered that question. He answered it by stating, "The climate didn't agree with me." And I would say that was pretty clever of an answer. But it's difficult and really impossible for any of us to forecast the future. Right? The Bible, though, is packed with predictive prophecies. And so really, if you listen closely, you can hear the sounds of Christmas even in the Old Testament. How many know what I mean? Written over a 1,000-year period, the first part of the Bible contains over 300 references to the Messiah that were fulfilled in Jesus Christ. And we don't have time to look at each one of those, obviously, but we want to tackle one of them. Okay, and hopefully help us understand who Jesus is, why his coming is so important. So notice on your worksheet, our text, this is Genesis 3:15, is the first promise given after Adam and Eve ate the forbidden fruit, okay, in the Garden of Eden. How many remember reading about that? Okay, it is also the first gospel sermon ever preached on the face of the earth. That verse right there. Theologians call it the proto-evangelium. Okay? Don't get scared away. But the proto-evangelium means first gospel. Okay? And these words were spoken by God, and they contain the first promise of redemption in the Bible. Everything else in the Bible flows from these words right here in Genesis 3:15. Some people discount the first 11 chapters of Genesis. I don't know if you've heard that debate or not, but there's a debate out there and a theory that claim, you know, the first 11 chapters shouldn't even be included and considered inspired. They don't think it has anything to do with Christ. But that's not true. Christ came to overturn the curse of Genesis chapter 3. Praise God. And as the, notice on your worksheet, as the acorn contains the mighty oak, okay, so those words right there contain the entire plan of salvation, really. And the great English preacher Charles Simeon called this verse the sum and summary of the whole Bible. Okay, and although you may not see it at first glance, Christ is in that verse. Okay, he is the ultimate seed of the woman who would one day come, the Bible says, to crush the serpent's ugly head. Praise God. And in the process, his heel would be bruised on the cross. We'll talk more about that in a few moments. Now, in short, this verse predicts that Christ would win the victory over Satan, but would he himself be wounded at the same time. And these words would be fulfilled thousands of years later, okay, at the place called Calvary outside the city wall of Jerusalem. But all of that was in the future when God first spoke these words here in Genesis chapter 3:15. And neither Adam or Eve could fully have known what these words would one day mean. Jesus, in the form of man, came into earthly existence with his conception in Mary's womb. But Christ, the Son of God, the divinity, existed. We know Scripture tells us from all eternity. We got to remember that the Lord, as the second person of the Trinity, being fully God in all aspects, existed long before Bethlehem, didn't he? Long before Bethlehem.

That's why, that's what our Lord meant when he said in John 8:55, he says, before Abraham was, I was. Okay? He was claiming eternal existence with God the Father. And that is why we should not be surprised to encounter Christ in the Old Testament. Some people call it a Christophany. Sometimes in Scripture you'll see where the angel of the Lord appeared. Okay, many believe that that angel of the Lord is an Old Testament appearance of Christ. But in a broader sense, the whole Old Testament bears witness to Him through many symbols, many images, and also through direct prophecy of His coming to earth. And so I want us to see four major Old Testament pictures, okay, of Christ coming. Look on your worksheet. Number one, seed of woman, Genesis 3:15. Number two, Lamb of God, Exodus 12:3. A prophet like Moses, Deuteronomy 18:1 through 10. And then fourthly, born of a virgin, okay, Isaiah 7:14. These four pictures represent central truths that help us understand who Christ is, why His coming is so important. And like I said, we don't have time to deal with all four, so let's just take this first one, the seed of the woman. Okay, first of all, notice with me on your worksheet, understanding the context, because this verse is so important in the history of redemption. We need to understand something of its surrounding. Okay, so let's go, first of all, letter A, time and place. We begin with the observation that this verse takes place, obviously, near the beginning of human history. Adam and Eve have just partaken, okay, of the forbidden fruit, and sin has just entered into paradise. This first impulse that Adam and Eve had, what was their first impulse? Anybody remember? Run and hide, okay? Try to hide from God. The second impulse was to make an excuse, right? Adam blames the woman blames the serpent. No one is willing to stand up and say, I did it, it's my fault, I take responsibility. Suddenly, paradise is not beautiful anymore. Okay, Eden has been wrecked, it's been ruined by the entrance of sin. Dark shadows fall on the ground as Adam and Eve contemplate what they've done. And really, into that garden for the first time came the smell of death. Hello. It's really what happened. Under a nearby tree, though, the serpent's lying. He's the only one happy, right? He delights in what's happening because this was his plan from the beginning. Okay, he intended to humiliate God by ruining paradise, and now he's done it, and he's shown the whole universe that God's great experiment would not work, and that no race of beings could ever be trusted to freely obey God. So left to themselves, they were always going to disobey, even in paradise. That's what he was trying to prove. Okay, so that, first of all, is the time and place. Persons involved. Notice with me, as God surveys this wreckage, okay, of the fall, he immediately begins to pass sentence. He begins where? He began where sin began. And that's with the serpent. Later he'll come to the woman, then he'll come to the man. But he speaks first to the serpent. And although you may not realize it at first glance, this verse is not directed at you and me, though it certainly applies to us. God is the speaker, and the serpent is the one being spoken to. And in two short verses, God passes judgment on the serpent for his part, okay, in this fall of the human race. First, he's cursed above every other animal. I'm sorry. If you like snakes, keep them at your house. I'm not a snake person. Only good snake's a dead one. I'm sorry, you snake lovers. Secondly, he said the serpent will crawl on his belly forever. Third, he will eat dust all the days of his life. All right? Letter C on your worksheet, the bad news. Well, the bad news for the serpent is there is no good news for him. Okay? The bad news is there's no good news. God doesn't ask him what he did and or why he did it, because the Lord's already judged Satan when he threw him out of heaven. And there are no
extenuating circumstances to consider, no motions to file. Okay, it's done. It's a done deal. And even though verse 15 contains the first mention of the gospel, there is no ray of hope for Satan because he's forever excluded from God's plan of salvation. Okay? Some folks do not believe that. They believe in the end even the devil himself will be saved. But for the serpent, there is only a curse and public judgment. And in some ways, the fall marks Satan's finest moment. When he deceived Eve and Adam, chose to follow her, he wrecked God's plan, gained the whole world for himself, and for a few short hours, Satan won the great battle with God. But how many know his victory was short-lived? Everything since then has been downhill for him. And so let's move on to Roman numeral 2, what the verse predicts. With that understanding of the context, we're going to turn to consider this verse and ask, what does it predict for Satan and then for us? We can summarize its teaching in three short phrases. Okay, first, this verse tells us there will be, letter A, endless conflict. He says, I will put enmity between you and the woman, between thy seed and her seed. The key word here is enmity. It means hostility. It means animosity. Okay? It can be translated, I will set a feud. There will be war. Note that God himself even takes responsibility for the state of affairs. Okay? First, Eve and the serpent will never get along. If the devil thought that by deceiving her, he had her in his back pocket, he was all wrong. Eve made a huge mistake, but she would never join, so to speak, the serpent's fan club. Every woman dreams, no doubt, of living in paradise. Now that Eve has been cast out, every bad day is going to remind her to hate the serpent even more. Okay? But the deeper meaning lies in the Hebrew word seed or offspring, referring to the generations yet unborn that would trace their heritage back to Eve. Okay? That seed or offspring refers to the men and women of faith. Okay? Remember that. The seed refers to men and women of faith in every generation who have believed in God. That is the godly line that leads to Abel, Enoch, Noah, Abraham, Isaac, Jacob, Moses, Joshua, Gideon, Ruth, David, Daniel, Esther. Eventually it culminates to the person of who? Jesus Christ. So Christ has his seed and Satan has his. And throughout history, in every generation, church, in every country, every city, every village, every tribe, every clan, every family, Satan has had his people. Isn't that true? That line started way back with Cain, okay, who killed Abel and goes to the wicked generation of Noah's day, to the Pharaohs who opposed Moses and the Canaanites who mocked Joshua. It includes all the pagan peoples of antiquity as represented by Goliath, who laughed at David and also at David's God. And who was it that threw Daniel in the lion's den? It wasn't the godly line of... No, it was the ungodly line of Satan who hated the prophets and murdered them in cold blood. And then finally, when you step over in the New Testament, who was it that killed Jesus? Who was it? When he was born, who was it? Herod tried to kill him. When he grew up, the Pharisees opposed him. They plotted to take his life. Satan even infiltrated the inner circle of the 12 disciples. Look at that. Okay? Filling the heart of Judas with evil. And when he was arrested, men stood in line. On one account, the scriptures tell us to lie about Jesus. When Pilate offered to release him, the bloodthirsty crowd cried out, Barabbas instead. Okay, Matthew Henry, the commentator, puts it well when he said this, and let me quote. He says, it was the devil that put it in the heart of Judas to betray Christ, and of Peter to deny him, the chief priest to persecute him and prosecute him, and of the false witnesses to accuse him, and of Pilate to condemn him.
aiming in all this by destroying the Savior to ruin the plan of salvation. Okay? So who was behind the crucifixion of Jesus? It was the ungodly line of Satan. Okay? This is the real conflict of the ages, church. The struggle between those who believe in God, those who don't. Beginning with Genesis 3:15, there is now a fundamental division in the human race. Francis Schaeffer speaks of the two humanities that arise after the fall. From this time on in the flow of history, there are two humanities. The one humanity says there is no God, okay, or it makes God out of its own imagination, or tries to come to God on its own terms, in its own way. The other side of humanity comes to the true God through Jesus Christ, God's way, right? There is no neutral ground. And the seed of the woman and the seed of the serpent have opposed each other continuously across the centuries. And the struggle continues to this hour. How many know that? How many know the devil didn't even want you to be here tonight? Hello? Genesis 3:15 even predicted the mission, though, of Broadway Assembly thousands of years ago. This church stirs up the seed of the serpent. Stirs up the devil precisely because we choose to be on the side of Jesus Christ. Right? And a long time ago, we as a church decided that God didn't call us. How many know He didn't call us to win a popularity contest? In the end, He will judge us on basis of faithfulness, not on the basis of popularity. Remember the words of Jesus, John 15. He says, if the world hates you, you know that it hated me before it hated you. He said, if you were of the world would love its own, but because you're not of the world, but I have chosen you out of the world, therefore the world hateth you. Jesus never promised that people wouldn't criticize us, right? He just told us, don't worry about it. Isn't that good? Oh, feels good, doesn't it? Don't worry about it. Being hated by the world is part of the continual conflict that goes back to Genesis 3, what? 15. Next, letter B. Temporary defeat. Okay? You will bruise. In the Hebrew, means strike. That word, his heel. Now, has anyone in here ever had a heel spur? Anybody in here ever pulled your Achilles tendon? Maybe you say it Achilles. Achilles or Achilles? Yeah, hands are going up. You know how painful an injured heel can be then. We normally don't think about our heels until they start giving us problems. Right? I mean, that's just something you don't thank the Lord for every day. Thank you, Lord, my heels are feeling good today. Well, but what happens if we start having problems? Well, we end up on crutches or, you know, needing something for some pain or perhaps having to have surgery. Heel trouble slows you down, but it doesn't kill you. You can live with heel problems even though you have to maybe hobble around. When our text says he, Satan, will bruise or strike Christ's heel, it has a twofold reference. First, it refers to the fact that in this life, Satan sometimes wins a battle or two. Hello. He has many tools in his arsenal and he shoots them at the people of God 24 hours a day. Hello, how many know that's the truth? Sometimes we're wounded by discouragement, criticism, anger, bitterness. Perhaps our plans go astray, dreams that never come true, projects that never come to fruition, goals that somehow are frustrated despite our dead-level best efforts. If you want proof that Satan wins a temporary victory, all you got to do is visit the cemetery. Every grave testifies to his infernal power.
And we'll all spend some time there eventually if the Lord don't come. So this text reminds us that the Christian life is not a bed of roses. Right? I mean, no, that's the truth. Not only is there continual conflict, but the bad guys win a fair number of battles. There's another meaning, though, however, to this part. When Christ died on the cross, Satan struck his heel. Where on his body were the nails pounded in? His hands and his feet through his heels, no doubt, on Friday about sundown. When they come and they took the dead body of Christ down from the cross, it appeared that Satan had won the battle, right? On Sunday morning, though, the true victor walked out of the grave, didn't he? Alive from the dead. Listen to that in the words of Spurgeon. He says, "Look at your master and your king upon the cross, all stained with blood and dust. There was his heel most cruelly bruised. There was his heel most cruelly bruised. When they take down that precious body and wrap it in fair white linen and in spices and lay it in Joseph's tomb, they weep as they handle the casket in which the deity had dwelt. For there again Satan had bruised his heel. The devil had let loose Herod and Pilate and Caiaphas and the Jews and the Romans. That is not all, however, though. It was only his heel, not his head, that is bruised. For lo, the champion rises again." Satan delivered a terrible blow to Christ on Good Friday. No doubt he thought he had won a knockout punch. How many know he was wrong? Praise God. He was wrong. All he did was bruise Jesus on the heel. As painful as it was, that suffering was nothing compared to what Jesus did for Satan, and we'll get to that. Okay, so that's a letter C. Eventual victory. Eventual victory. He will bruise his heel, but Jesus is going to, and the word there for bruise in the Hebrew, from one of my resources, is crush. He uses this one. So Christ was going to crush the serpent's head. Now, I want us to compare these two phrases for a moment. First, okay, it's the heel, everybody say heel, that versus the head. Okay, second of all, it's striking versus crushing. Everybody follow me. When Satan died on the cross, he delivered... Excuse me, what did I say? When Satan... that we all know that didn't happen. Aren't you glad I caught that, Brother Smith? Was you sleeping over there? Oh, okay. When Jesus died on the cross, let me get it right, he delivered a crushing blow to Satan. So who do you think won that battle? Heel wounds, they're painful, but they don't kill you. No one survives a crushed head, though. Hello. The cross was God's death blow against Satan. It was the payback for the fall and more besides. Victory belongs now to the woman's seed, just like Genesis 3:15 promised. When Jesus died and rose from the dead, he utterly defeated. He was bruised and he brought us healing. He was pierced and he eased our pain. Somebody say, thank God. He was persecuted, yet he brought freedom. He was dead, but yet he brought life, right? He is risen, brings power. He reigns, he brings peace. He is God, he is faithful. I'm his, hopefully you're his, and he's ours, right? Somebody say, thank you, Lord, for Jesus. Phillips Brooks was a wonderful pastor, writer. He wrote a passage that shows how Christ won the battle. Even while he was dying, he said it this way. He said, he was wounded sorely, a life all torn and bleeding. He was dragged out to the end, but when the end came, it was victorious. Look at him on the cross. Sin has taken the Savior and fastened him there. It has driven in the nails and pushed down the crown of thorns upon his forehead. It has seemed to have its way with him. And after a while, with those hands closing in agony over the nails, though Christ crushes sin's life out,
Sin is tormenting him, but Christ is vanquishing sin. That's why Paul can say later, he says, don't let sin rule in your bodies. Hello? You don't have to be a slave to sin. Isn't that right, Brother Ruben? You don't have to be a slave to sin. It has no power over us. And to say that, you say, well, how come Satan, we have different sayings on the sign. And we had put one up probably about a year ago talking about how, though I can't remember exactly what it was, but it was essence, it was saying, even though things, don't look the best, you got to remember, ultimately, God's in control, right? And somebody called and they left a message on the church answering machine and they were like, where you guys been? They were saying, if God's in control, why is the world in such a mess? That's what they were saying. And so a lot of people ask that. They say, if Satan has been crushed, why does it still seem, why does he still seem to be doing so well 2,000 years later? Well, here, we know that Satan, how many know he's alive? And he is alive and well on this planet. So you say, how can a defeated being who was crushed by Christ exercise so much power? The answer is that at the cross, Satan was judged and his sentence was pronounced. However, he is now free to roam the earth awaiting his final execution. Until the Bible says in Revelation, he's going to be cast where? Into the lake of fire. This explains why Satan's destructive power on the earth, listen, is going to grow even greater in the last days. When he starts realizing, as he has known, that his time is short, but in the end, he's going to be destroyed and all of his fan club, is going to be destroyed. Somebody say, thank God. Jesus wins. Number three. Now, how does this apply to us? Let's break it down. Let's wrap up this evening by considering how all of this applies to us today. First of all, I want you to notice, letter A, the Christian life will always be a struggle. How many know that's true? Somebody said, Pastor, I just don't understand it. I just feel like I'm in a fight. I said, you are. Hello. You are. Struggle implies effort, sweat, exertion, difficulty. That's why Paul uses the image in his writings of a runner, of a boxer, of a wrestler, of a soldier. Turn to your neighbor and say, it's a fight. The Christian life isn't easy. It's hard work that demands our full commitment and the full engagement of our souls. And until the day we die, we're going to struggle. Hello. We're going to struggle. Satan's not going to give up. And sometimes we'll win, sometimes we'll lose. Don't get discouraged because the Christian life isn't easy. Hello. It's not supposed to be easy. We're at war. We're at war. Life is hard. Times are difficult. The enemy attacks on every side. Hello. How many know that's a fact? Let me just let you know, in the last 60 days, there's been 4 pastors that has made it in the news because they committed suicide. And these were pastors of large churches. One of them, 800 members, told his family, go on to church Sunday morning. Happened in Georgia. I'll join you in a few minutes. He was supposed to preach that morning. They got there waiting on the pastor. Where's the pastor? Calling him, texting him, never not responding. They go to the house. They find him sitting in his driveway, in his car, his Bible open on his lap, and he took a pistol and shot himself right through the heart. I said, we're at war. Hello. We're at war.
the devil is attacking. This gentleman was in his denomination very large.

and others. There's been four in the last 60 days. Just give up. I said, life can be hard at times. And letter B is our victories will not come without wins. Do you know that? If it pleased the Father to bruise His own Son, how shall we escape the wounds of life? If Christ suffered in doing the will of God, we're going to suffer some things, aren't we? But don't you get discouraged. Praise God. In April 1831, Charles Simeon, I quoted a quote from him at the beginning of the lesson. In 1831, he turned 71 years old. He had been a pastor at Trinity Church in Cambridge, England for 49 years. He went on to have a pastorate there of 54 years at that one church. But for the first decade of his pastorate, they fought him unbelievably. Number one, they didn't even want him to be their pastor, and they made it known. He was put in that church by the bishop. The people didn't want Charles Simeon there. And that was the old days in which you bought a pew, and you had a door on the pew, and you locked your pew if you didn't want nobody to sit in your pew. And so Charles Simeon, he said, I see a need to reach more people. So he tried to start a PM service on Sunday. And the congregation would not have anything to do with that. So all of them locked their pews. So nobody would sit in their pews in the PM service. People stood, and Charles Simeon, the pastor, he would sit out folding chairs. He had a locksmith come and break in the pews and let people sit in them. And then after that happened one time, he said, no, I'm not going to do that again. So he left it. He prayed and asked God to work it out. And he fought one thing after another like that for the first decade of his pastorate. So finally, after pastoring there for 49 years, he was asked one afternoon by his good friend, Joseph Gurney. He said, how did you endure that persecution? And you outlasted all the great prejudice against you. And you've had a fruitful 49 years of ministry. And this is what Charles Simeon told his good friend, Joseph Gurney. And I quote, he said, my dear brother, we must not mind a little suffering for Christ's sake. He said, when I'm getting through a hedge, okay, so picture that. When I'm getting through a hedge, H-E-D-G-E, he said, if my head and shoulders are safely through, he said, I can bear the poking or the pricking on my legs. He said, let us rejoice and remember that our holy head, Jesus, has endured all His suffering and triumphed over death. So let us follow Him patiently, because we shall soon be partakers of His victory. That's well said, isn't it? At the cross, Satan struck a blow and wounded Christ in His heel. And even after His resurrection, His body bore the marks of His suffering. The same will probably be true for many of us. We will struggle hard in this life, and in our struggling, we'll get wounded from time to time. But friends, don't despair. Be thankful and fight on. Has anybody in here got a little fight left? Fight on. Struggle on. If you feel like running away from your struggle, remember, there's nowhere to run. Right? If you leave the battlefield today, you will wake up and find yourself on another battlefield tomorrow. Is that not true? So you might as well stand and fight today. To quote Phillips Brooks again, he said, he's a foolish dreamer who expects an easy and bloodless victory for any noble plan. But yet success waits before every good cause if it can only persevere and struggle on with its wounded heel. If you got a wound, keep going. There's no victory without wounding, no progress without pain. Notice that on your worksheet. And this truth keeps us humble, because even when we finally win, we know that we had to shed our own blood to gain some of the victory. That truth is what keeps us from boasting so much. And the coward who shrinks from the wounds, and the boaster who forgets that there are wounds, have both missed the true meaning of this text, okay? So letter C, God's plan of salvation.

thank God, was wrapped in a person. Okay? And that is what Genesis 3:15 says. It's the first mention of the gospel in the entire Bible. And you might have missed it because the name Jesus isn't there in the text, but he is nonetheless. Because he's the seed of the woman. And that scripture says he would make an entrance into this world, maybe in an unlikely fashion. As the centuries rolled on, Satan kept winning victories. Think of this through the history of the Bible. Winning victories, God kept raising up men and women who would continue the godly line, okay, on earth. Let's think of this as this verse is a top, maybe a wide funnel, okay? When the promise was given, no one could have imagined the coming of Christ. I mean, the seed of the woman simply meant that he must be a member of the human race. But after the flood, the line was narrowed to Noah's descendants, then later to Shem's descendants, and then later, thinking of the funnel, it was narrowed to come to rest on the man Abraham, the father of the nation of Israel, then to his son Isaac, to Isaac's son Jacob, Jacob's son Joseph, then to Joseph Judah. Centuries later, the line was narrowed to the house of David that we talked about last week. Finally, some 9 centuries after that, the line came to rest on the firstborn son of a virgin named Mary. Merry Christmas. Right? And when what started with the whole human race was narrowed down to just one man, Jesus Christ, not a system, huh? He didn't come in a usual way. He came by means of the virgin birth, and I still believe in the virgin birth. How many believe in the virgin birth? Right? And no one before or since even entered the world as Christ did. Thus, he's the ultimate seed of the woman, since no man was ever was involved in his conception. When God wanted to save the world, he didn't send a committee. He didn't send a system. He sent his only begotten son, John 3:16. Somebody say, thank you, Lord. When he wanted to say, I love you, he wrapped his love note in swaddling clothes, laid it in a manger. And listen, when God wanted to crush Satan, he started it in the stable, but he ended it on the cross. Aren't you glad Jesus died? I said, hallelujah, praise God. I almost feel like preaching, but it's time to go. Stand with me, let's close. You know, it's interesting to know that when John Wesley wrote the Christmas carol, Hark the Herald Angels Sing, he included a verse based right here out of this text. You remember that? Genesis 3:15. Some modern hymnals often omit that verse, which it's unfortunate since it contains really excellent theology. But John Wesley wrote, he said, come desire of nations, come fix us thy humble home. Rise the woman's conquering seed, bruise in us the serpent's head. Adam's likeness now efface, stamp thine image in its place. Second Adam from above, reinstate us in thy love. Hark the herald angels sing, glory to the newborn king. Praise God. Aren't you glad Jesus conquered? What are you facing here tonight? Would you bow your heads with me? What are you facing here tonight? What are you struggling with here tonight? Is it situations, the workplace, or at home? Is it some form of family dysfunction or financial dysfunction? I just want to remind you that Jesus conquers it all. I want you to meditate on that for just a moment. Is it a sickness in your body? We've talked about that tonight. He is able, more than able. Oh, hallelujah, hallelujah. Jesus has won. And now, he not only conquered, but Paul told us, we are what? More than conquerors through him that loved us. Oh, somebody, would you just take a moment, raise your hands and thank God. We don't have to walk in defeat, church. We do not have to go around. We don't have to leave this sanctuary in defeat.
Oh, hallelujah. Somebody can go home with victory tonight. Somebody can take and allow the transformation of Christ to transform your family. You say, I'm going to be around maybe a lot of my family that are unchurched over these next few days. Oh, listen. Shine the light of the glorious gospel. No, I don't mean stand up on the dinner table and preach to all of them. If God opens a door for you to say a word and sow the seed, you better do it. But let your light shine. Why? So that they may see the Lord's glory and glorify your Father which is in heaven. Hallelujah. Hallelujah. Emmanuel. Emmanuel. Hallelujah. Thank you, Jesus. Thank you, Jesus. Oh, feel the presence of the Lord. I want us to sing this chorus. If you feel like coming and spending just a few moments before you got to head out, I want us to come find a place to pray. You might need to just pray in your pew, however you want to do it. If you got to go, we understand. God bless you. Amen.

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2: We pray that he'll have safe to travel tonight down to convention. But we're here tonight, and let's have a wonderful service here tonight. Amen. How many knows that God can be right here tonight and bless us in every need that we have? Amen. I believe that. I believe in if we're hungry and if we're thirsting for it, amen, I believe that we will receive. Amen. You've got to believe that. Amen. And we don't always know what will happen. One preacher said, when you have too many facts, then you don't have faith. Amen. You don't need faith when you got all the facts. But when you're surprised, when you don't know what's about to happen, that's when faith comes into play. Amen. And so we don't know if this service was lined out in an outline or in a program. Amen. We wouldn't need no faith. But because we don't know what God is going to do here tonight, we need to have faith and believe that he will do something here tonight. Amen. But it's good to be here. If you have your Bibles, let's stand tonight for the reading of his word. Good to see everybody out to the house of God tonight on Thursday night. Amen. I hope you come expecting to receive from him. Amen. Makes it a lot easier when we don't have us preachers, when we don't have to prime up the people, but they're already set and ready to go. Amen. And I love this church. I love our church. Amen. And you're a bunch of great people. Amen. And you're hungry for God. I tell you, you know, we visit a lot of churches, and you don't usually see how this church responds. I'm not just saying that because this is my home church. But you really don't see a lot of churches respond in the altars like we do here. Amen. And that's just by God's help. Amen. Not to pop up anybody or pump up anybody. But that's because God's help and people are hungry for God. Amen. And my prayer is that we could see better responses in the altars. Amen. I'm looking for a good response here tonight. If you have your Bibles, let's turn in our Bibles to 1 Kings chapter 17 tonight. 1 Kings chapter 17, feel like the Lord's laid a message on our heart. And we want to preach about this subject tonight, and I hope it will help you. And Brother Bryant, talking about that oil, his wife getting out that oil. And I was thinking, man, that's funny, because that's exactly what I'm going to be preaching on tonight. Amen. And I just appreciate that. But let's get right in this tonight. 1 Kings chapter 17. Before we read, let's ask the Lord to help us over the reading and preaching of his word. Good to see my cousin, Brother Mabe. Will you lead us before the Lord in prayer tonight? Heavenly Father, we come before you in the name of Jesus. I pray, God, that you help us in this place. God, open up our ears and our hearts to your word. God, pour out your spirit upon us. God, I pray that you will touch us tonight and that you would help us in this place. God, let your will be done. God, we pray that you will move in this hour. God, help every soul. Take a coal from off the altar and place it upon my lips that I may be an oracle of God here tonight. God, we give you all the praise and all the honor. In Jesus' name, God, help us tonight in Jesus' name. Amen. Remain standing. 1 Kings chapter 17, and then after we're done reading, we're going to, not at first, but later on, we're going to look at 2 Kings chapter 4, so if you want to follow along, you can turn there after we're done reading. But 1 Kings chapter 17, let's begin reading in verse number 8. It says, and the word of the Lord came unto him, saying, arise, get thee to Zarephath, which belongeth to Zidon, and dwell there. Behold, I have commanded a widow woman there to sustain thee. So he arose and went to Zarephath. And when he came to the gate of the city, behold, the widow woman was there gathering of sticks. And he called to her and said, fetch me, I pray thee, a little water in a vessel that I may drink. And as she was going to fetch it, he called to her and said, bring me, I pray thee, a morsel of bread in thine hand. And she said, as the Lord thy God liveth, I have not a cake, but a handful of meal in a barrel and a little oil in a cruse. And behold, I am gathering two sticks that I may go in and dress it for me and my son that we may eat it and die. Get that right there. She said that, you know, I'm going to dress it. And I'm going to make this cake and that we are going to eat it and then we're going to die. But we'll find out something happens later on. Amen. And Elijah said unto her, fear not, go and do as thou hast said. But make me thereof a little cake first, and bring it unto me, and after make for thee and for thy son. For thus saith the Lord God of Israel, the barrel of meal shall not waste, neither shall the cruse of oil fail, until the day that the Lord sendeth rain upon the earth. And she went and did according to the saying of Elijah, and she and he in her house did eat many days. Wait a minute. She just said we may eat it and die. But all of a sudden we see that they're eating many days. Amen. And the barrel of meal wasted not, neither did the cruse of oil fail, according to the word of the Lord, which he spake by Elijah. My, amen. Glory to God. I feel like preaching tonight. Now I want to preach to you on the subject, the cruise that never fails. Amen. And while you're being seated, shake your neighbor's hand and tell them the cruise that never fails. Amen. Glory to God. In this chapter 17 that we read tonight, this is a very busy chapter. And it opens up with Elijah appealing to Ahab, the king at this time. And he is letting him know that there was not going to be any rain for several years. Amen. That they were going to go through a terrible and horrible drought. Amen. But one thing sticks out to me, and this ain't part of my message, but it says that he went to Ahab. He appealed before Ahab. Ahab was the king. Amen. And Elijah was just a prophet. But let me tell you that you can stand before any man if you stand before God first. Amen. Glory to God. And so he tells Ahab all of these news. Amen. And then God sends Elijah down to the brook Cherith. Amen. And this was where he was going to feed them. He was going to send ravens by to feed Elijah, who was hungry at this time. And he was going to let them drink of this brook. Amen. But then there comes the time where the brook is dried up. Amen. And there had not been no rain in that land. Glory to God. They were in a terrible drought. And then all of a sudden, God reaches down and speaks to Elijah and says, go down to Zarephath. Amen. I've sent you there. There's a widow woman there, and she's going to give you what you need to survive. Amen. How many knows that God will always take care of his people? Amen. No matter how dark the times may look, no matter how bad the drought may be, God will always take care of his people. Amen. We can relate to this tonight because we too are living in a drought. Amen. You can look around. You can see that people are not as hungry as they used to be for God. Amen. There is a drought, a spiritual drought. People are needing rain, but they're going to different things. They're going to different people than appealing to God for rain. Amen. They're not trusting on God anymore. They're trusting on what man can give them. Over that God, it's a drought that we're living in. And because of this spiritual drought, out. Sin is growing more and more wicked every day. Amen. There is little kids that are exposed to perversion. Amen. Let me say it that way. At a young age, they're exposed to perversion. Amen. That's a terrible fact, but it's the day that we're living in. It's the drought that we're living in. But I want to encourage you tonight, by the time I'm done with this message, that none of us, neither one of us, should be discouraged, but we should all be encouraged. Amen. Because we're going to find out tonight that the cruise shall never fail. It hasn't failed yet, and it will never fail now. Over that God, hallelujah. So Elijah comes down, and he finds this widow woman in Zarephath. And Zarephath, the name means refinement. Amen. They were getting ready to have a revival in Zarephath. Amen. There was getting ready to be some refining going on. They were getting ready. This city, amen, was getting ready to be exposed by God. Amen. Exposed to God. Glory to God. And so this widow woman, what does he do here? He finds this widow woman. She's gathering the sticks. Amen. What is she doing? She is working. She's taking the steps necessary. Oh, glory to God, to have life and to have life more abundantly. Glory to God. I want to tell you that we've got to follow these same steps that this widow woman took if we're going to survive in this drought that we're living in. Glory to God. She thought that she was gathering those sticks. She thought that her and her son were just going to eat and then they were going to die. Oh, glory to God. But she was getting ready to wake up and realize who's in her presence, and it's a man of God that has good news for her, that come to tell her that they don't have to die after one meal, but they can eat many days after. I've come to tell you tonight that don't worry about dying. You can live here tonight. I say you can live, glory to God, for the rest of your life if you will live for Christ. Glory to God. You can have life and have life more abundantly. So the first thing she did good, she was working. She was active. Yeah. Glory to God. If you're going to live, you're going to have to get up and do some work. You're going to have to stay active. Amen. Glory to God. I believe there was probably people just sitting around. There was probably some people just holding out the drought. Amen. Trying to hold on, but they were just sitting there. But Elijah seen somebody doing something different. He seen a widow woman working, gathering the sticks, trying to get something going for her and her son. She had a will to live, a little bit of will to live. That's what you need to have tonight. You can't let the devil take your will to live away, but you gotta remind him that I will live in this trial. I will be sustained in this trial. I will hold on in this trial. I'm getting up and I'm gonna worship the Lord anyhow. I'm getting up and I'm gonna praise him anyhow. I feel like preaching here tonight. I've come to tell you, we need to stop making the excuses and get up and do some work. Glory to God. We give it right down the line. Why we can't do this? Why we can't do that? Why we can't do this? Amen. God don't want to hear the excuses. Amen. He wants to see you get some action going. He wants to see you get the work. That's the only way we're going to live. I'm going to tell you that God's blessing is not just going to fall in your lap without an effort. Amen. It's not just going to come down. Oh, it's going to come down to those who are working for it. It's going to come down to those who are hungering for it. It's going to come down to those who are desperate for it. How glory to God. I want to ask somebody, are you still desperate for the touch of the Lord? Are you still desperate for the Lord to pay attention to you? I go over to God. I feel the Holy Ghost. I wonder how many's hungry for a move of God in their soul. How many's hungry for God to reach down right here tonight on a midweek service and say, turn this place upside down and let the glory of God, that they all be poured out. It's not only was she working, But she was attentive. Elijah told her, she didn't even know. Elijah told her, go get me some water, please. I need some water. And then once he seen her obedience, he said, that's the right one. And then he tells her, give me a morsel of bread. Amen. Amen. She gave whatever she had. She was obedient. She was attentive. Glory to God. Amen. If we're going to be active, and if we're going to stay active, and if we're going to work the right way, then we've got to be obedient to God. I don't care how crazy you may look. How many times has there been people where God told them to do something in a service, and they did it, and somebody got delivered. Somebody was in that service saying, if so-and-so will do that, then Lord, I'll give my heart to you. If so-and-so will do that, then Lord, I'll get my life turned around. That's why it's so important to be obedient to God and say, Lord, wherever you send me, I will go. Whatever you want me to do, I will do. Glory to God, will you lead me in these days? Glory to God. Be obedient no matter what it takes. Be obedient to God. There shouldn't be hesitation. But whatever he says, right down the line, you do. Amen. And see how God will turn your life around. See how God will move in your life. If you're right there every single day, Lord, what do you want me to do? There's too many people do enough talking, but they don't do enough listening. Yeah. In Revelation, he said, he that hath a mouth, will he speak? No. He said, anybody hath an ear? He that hath an ear, let him hear what the Spirit saith to the church. Glory to God. Oh, hallelujah. I'm telling you, for us to talk right, we're going to have to listen right first. For us to, oh, hallelujah. I'm telling you, for us to talk right, we're going to have to listen right first.

life. I wish somebody, praise them in this house, and say, Lord, will you speak to me even here tonight? She was obedient. She was active. And she administered what she had. She gave all she had. She said, all I've got is a handful of meal and a cruse of oil. Glory to God. Handful of meal. This is all I got, man of God. It's not much. But Elijah's saying, it may not seem much to you, but in God's eyes, he's saying, I can take that little thing and make it big. Glory to God. I score that God. Somebody, you need to give God what you have. Amen. Offer yourself and say, Lord, I know it may not be much, but here it is. Oh, glory to God, I may just have a handful of meal, but here it is. I'm giving it to you and see how God will do something with it. See how God will take your life up and down and up and down and take you to places that you've never been before and show you things that you never seen before. Glory to God. How many was willing tonight to give God what they have? It's not much, but here it is, Lord. He's not looking for ability. He's looking for availability. He's looking for you to surrender yourself to him and say, I want to have life in this drought. I want to live. I want to have my life sustained in this dark day. So here I am, Lord. I'm working. I'm pushing. I'm trying to be obedient. And I'm offering what I've got to you. Will you do something with it? Oh, that God, she had a handful of meal, but she combined it with the oil and with the fire. And all of a sudden, here comes something out that sustained their life in that drought. Let me say that again. She took what she had, combined with the oil and with the fire, and it made a cake. How many likes cake in this place? I like it. Hey, man, I think I could live on cake. Hey, they did. Hey, man, glory to God. And they ate many days after it. She's seen the result of her obedience, of her action, and of what she offered. Glory to God. And God turned that little thing around and made it something that would sustain their life for many days. Glory to God. Oh my God, I feel the Holy Ghost. I'm telling you, I wonder how many days were later and they were sitting around that table and saying, I thought we were going to die several days ago, but look, we're here and we're living again. Holy God, I wonder how many months went by, Brother Brian, where they looked at one another and said, I thought we were going to die in this trial, but it looks like we're going to pull ourselves through it. Glory to God. Somebody needs to remind that devil, I'm going to make it in this trial. I'm going to hold out in this trial. Glory to God. As I'm giving what I have, and it's going to be combined with the oil and with the fire. Glory to God. Lift your hands and praise him. And Elijah said, the barrel of meal won't be wasted, and the cruse of oil shall not fail. Hey, amen. You know what that word fail means in the Hebrew? It means to decrease, to diminish. But he's saying the cruse of oil shall not fail. Glory to God. Glory to God, I wish somebody would hear me tonight. I said that cruise of oil, that word fail means to diminish. It means to decrease. But God's saying that, oh, that cruise of oil shall not fail. It will never run out. It will never diminish his power or its availability. But it's always for those who are hungry and who wants the oil, who wants the cruise. It shall not fail. Somebody tell that devil, the cruise shall not fail. I've got, I can be encouraged. Glory to God. I can be encouraged tonight.

You know what that oil represents? Oil represents the Holy Ghost. Glory to God. I feel the Holy Ghost. That same Holy Ghost that was on the day of Pentecost is the same we have now. It has never diminished in its power. It has never decreased. But the cruise is always and still is full. Hallelujah. It will never run out. It will never diminish. It will never lose its power. But it's still available. It's still got power in the Holy Ghost. Glory to God. I feel like preaching. I'm trying to tell somebody it's time for you to stop being discouraged and get encouraged, because the cruise shall not fail. Glory to God. Lift your hands and praise Him tonight. Glory to God. And look what happened. Because of her obedience, well, not because of that, but her son got sick, really sick. But Elijah went in there and prayed for him, and he was able to have life. He was able to be healed. Because of her obedience, because of her action, because of what she gave, combined with the oil, with the fire, she's seen a miracle in her house. At the end of that chapter, she told Elijah, pretty much saying, I believe you are the man of God. I believe that what you say is true. You know what they were having? They were having a revival in Zarephath. Oh, a sinner woman got saved. She come to know about God. Oh, hallelujah. And they seen miracles. Oh, I wish to God that we would see miracles once again in this day. Oh, glory to God. We've got to get to being obedient once again. We got to get to working once again. We got to keep giving ourselves to God. And glory to God. And we can see what God can do. We can see some miracles happen in this generation. I believe it. Glory to God. I believe it. And it can happen. I'm going to hold you too long. I got to hurry. 2 Kings chapter 4. We see another instance of the oil. That was in 1 Kings chapter 17. That was the oil was used to sustain life. Now we see it here. A woman appeals unto Elisha at this time. And she's afraid. Her two sons, her husband's dead. And her two sons, the creditor has come wanting her two sons. Wanting them to be in bondage. She goes to the man of God. And he said, what shall I do for thee? Tell me, what hast thou in the house? And she said, thine handmaid hath not anything in the house save a pot of oil. It's not a cruse, but we can still use it tonight. It's still the oil. And he said, go and borrow these vessels abroad of all thy neighbors. Empty vessels. Empty vessels. Borrow not a few. Right. You know what that spoke to me? She had the oil, but she needed something to pour it into. Glory to God. Oh, the cruise of oil shall not fail. It hasn't decreased, but is looking for something to be poured into. This is just simple preaching tonight, but it excites me, because I get from this, all I've got to do, I've got to empty myself so God can fill me with the oil. Holy God, but you know why we can't be filled like we used to be? Because we're so full on this world. We feel like we don't need to hunger for the oil. People aren't getting the oil like they used to because they're too full on other things. But he said, go get the empty vessel. I don't want to see full vessels. Oh, they can't be poured. I can't pour it into them. I'm looking for the empty vessels.
It's time for some of you to get empty of yourself and say, Lord, I'm emptying myself out. I want you to fill me with the oil. Oh, I wonder how many is willing to die and say, empty me, Lord, so you can fill me. Empty me of all the pride that I have in my heart. You're too afraid about what people are going to think of you. Yeah. People won't get the Holy Ghost because they're afraid of what they're going to do when they get the Holy Ghost. Shame on you. I said, shame on you. You think I cared that night in the tent meeting? And I'm not nobody. But you think I cared? Amen. That night in the tent meeting, I've testified about it a lot because it means a lot to me. I shouted out, Holy Roll, on that grass. Got grass stains all over my dresser. You think I cared at the time what people will think about me? He shouldn't be rolling like that in that on that grass. It's going to mess up his shirt. It's going to dirty his shirt. And if there were people there that were doing that, oh, I probably guarantee that they didn't get what they needed at night because they're too worried about somebody else. And I've come to remind you, you need to throw all the pride out. You need to empty yourself because God's looking for empty vessels. He's looking for you to empty yourself so he can fill you with the, oh my God, I feel the Holy Ghost. How I wish somebody praise the in this house. Say, Lord, I'm emptying myself so you can fill me with the oil. Glory to God, glory to God. I wish I had 2 hours tonight. Empty yourself of all that envying, of all that jealousy. Stop looking at your brothers and your sisters and seeing what they have and what you don't have. Stop looking at those, amen, that have those things and you wish you had them. Well, if you're never going to have them, you should be thankful for what you do have. If you got the Holy Ghost, you should be glad about that tonight. You should say, Lord, that's all I need. Glory to God. That's all I need is salvation, sanctification in the Holy Ghost. That's all I need. Them get all the way to heaven. Oh, glory to God. Those are the precious gifts that are given to man. Do you cherish him tonight? Do you want him more than some of this world? Do you want him more than anything that the world can give you? Oh, hallelujah. We've got to be desperate once again for the all. It hasn't decreased. It hasn't diminished. But it's willing to be poured out. But look what happened. He said, after they filled him, he said unto her, or they said, bring me yet a vessel. And he said unto her, and the boy said, there is not a vessel more. And the oil stayed. The oil stayed. It didn't decrease. It didn't diminish. All it did was stand. Stayed in one spot. Whew. Saying, if there is more vessels, more empty vessels, I will fill them. God's trying to tell us tonight, stop blaming everything on God. Stop blaming everything on, we used to have that. Does it sound familiar? We used to see the miracles. God help us. We used to see the Lord move in a mighty way. Let me tell my God, I feel the Holy. Stop making the excuses and realize that the cruise of oil has not diminished. It has not failed. It's only stayed until there comes another empty vessel by.
Glory to God. If you've been filled up before, there ain't nothing wrong for you coming back and saying, I'm emptying myself for another touch. I'm emptying myself for another outpouring of the oil. I don't want it to stay in my life. I don't want it to stand still in my life. But I want it to be poured out on me continuously. I want it to be poured out. They took these full vessels and they sold them. And they bought, they paid the debt. Her two sons were free. First story, we've got the sustaining life of that oil. This oil will liberate your life. You wonder why you're in bondage tonight. You know why you're up one day and down the next. Because you haven't emptied yourself and let the cruise of oil be poured into you. I feel the Holy Ghost. The Holy Ghost will give you the victory that you need. The Holy Ghost will help you to stay encouraged when you want to be discouraged. The Holy Ghost will help you to keep that head up in the dark times. It will keep the chains of bondage off of you. It will break everything that has brought you under bondage. It may be a feeling, a wrong feeling in your heart that has brought you into bondage. Why don't you let the oil be poured into your heart and say, Lord, I want you to break it once and for all. Glory to God. There is still liberating power in the oil. It has not failed. Glory to God. Oh, hallelujah. I feel the Holy Ghost. It has not diminished. It's still available. It will still liberate you. One more story, then I'll close. I know you might be getting bored with me. The Good Samaritan, New Testament. He seen that person that was left half dead. What did he have? He had the wine. And he had the oil. Wine represents the blood of Jesus, for it was used to cleanse the wound. And the oil represents the Holy Ghost. It was used to soothe it and to bring fast recovery. Here he comes by. He binds up those wounds and he pours in the wine. And he pours in the oil. That word poured means not just a little bit, but being poured out liberally. Being poured out abundantly. Oh, glory to God. How many's got wounds in this place? It may be emotional wounds. It may be physical wounds. I've come to remind you that you don't have to lay there half dead. Whatever your wound may be, the Holy Ghost. The Holy Ghost. Somebody lift your hands and ask the Lord to have His way. The cruise of oil has not failed. Sister Brian, she took that oil out. She was that Good Samaritan the other day. I'm just using that because they mentioned it tonight. She took that oil out and anointed her husband. Because he had a wound. He needed a healing. But she had the right stuff, God to God. My God. How many believes in healings? How many believes in miracles? You may have been hurt, wounded. You may be wounded by some individual. Let me tell you that God's here and He's got the oil. He's got the oil to be poured out on you to soothe your mind.
Oh. I feel the Lord in this place. Let's stand tonight, church. I feel Him in this place. He's trying to help somebody. I feel the Holy Ghost. How many feels Him here tonight? I said, how many feels Him here tonight? I'm trying to get this across to you, that the cruise has not failed. And here tonight, He's wanting to pour out the oil on somebody. I wonder how many, before you come, I want to ask specifically, if you need the Holy Ghost, you could come and stand around these altars. Or if you've got the Holy Ghost, I believe in rebaptism of the Holy Ghost. How many believes that tonight? A refilling, a retouch. If you got the Holy Ghost, the oil can still be poured out on you tonight. But if you need liberation, if you need your life sustained, you feel like you're starving, you feel like you're dying spiritually, the oil's here for you tonight. You got wounds, emotional or physical wounds. God's wanting to help you pour out the oil. All of you that fall under that category, if you need the Holy Ghost or if you already have and you've got these wounds, you've got all these different things, you need to be liberated. Come on and stand around this altar tonight. We're going to pray for you. Come on, don't hesitate. But come and stand and lift your hand. If you're hungry, I'm only asking if you're hungry and you want the oil tonight. God's wanting to pour it out. I feel Him tonight. I feel Him in this place. If you need the Holy Ghost, how many will you believe that you can get it here tonight? If you need a rebaptism, you got wounds, you've got all, you need to be liberated, you need your life sustained, come on, lift your hands and start praising Him. Lift your hands and start worshiping Him. Come on, brothers and sisters, fall in behind these ones that need it tonight and pray for them tonight. Go ahead. Come on, hunger for it. God's wanting to help you. Come on, come on. Saints of God, come and stand behind these ones that need a touch tonight. Pray for them tonight.

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2: Feeling the Lord, they're singing. They're good kids. We love them. And we're blessed here at the church to have so many children and many young people love the Lord. And I want to say this. I thank God for our school. We're not just getting kids ready for college. We're getting them ready to die. I mean, understands what I'm saying. It's what it's all about, isn't it? It really is. You know, parents go nuts just pulling their hair out wanting their child to be a doctor or a lawyer. I'll tell you, first and foremost, they need one to be a friend of God, because we may not get to the doctor stage. Amen. Well, you can tell the preacher's got in me today. I hope you'll just pray for me. Matthew chapter 9, we're talking about the life of Christ, and we've been studying these Gospels for a while. I don't know how long we've been in Matthew. Sister Ethel May, do you know when we started on Matthew? I can't remember exactly. It's we're slow. 05. And we started Matthew in 05. What's this? Are you serious? 05. Boy, I am slow, huh? We've got 8 chapters in 4 years. That's they're gonna call me molasses here if we keep going. It just grows on you, don't it? Is that the way it is with you? Huh? Now I get a little faster on Sunday night, Brother Mark. But we're going to talk about this great miracle here in the life of Christ. There's nothing we'd rather be doing this morning than talking about the life of the Son of God. And there's several things that are revealed to us in these Gospels about Jesus, and it would pay us to learn as much about the Son of God as we can. Amen. And he said, "Take my yoke upon you and learn of me." Now I know that means learn from him, but you know you learn a lot about your teacher when you're learning from your teacher. Amen. I talked to a teacher in the dentist's office this week. I was over with my grands, and she had taught school for, some of y'all may know Miss Patton at Raven. She said she taught elementary for, I believe, 40 years. She retired last year. And, of course, she was a little upset with the way things were going now, and most older teachers are. But I'm telling you, you learn a lot about the character of a teacher. And Christ is teaching us, and we're learning about him. And I'll tell you, the more we know about him, the more we love him. Huh? Amen? So we're going to talk today about this miracle of this man that had the palsy. I heard a preacher, and I'm not making fun of him, but he called it palsy. And you know, it's still the same thing. You're paralyzed either way, whatever you call it. This man had the palsy in the first verse in the 9th chapter. Now, last Sunday, we left Christ being rejected, so to speak, on the coast of the Gadareans. And he had just cast the devil out of a man, or two men, and had ruined a whole herd of good hogs. And so people, they didn't know whether they wanted pigs or people. Whether they wanted hogs or humans, which was the most profitable. I believe America's about like that today. They don't know whether they want to do embryonic cell research and destroy a bunch of babies to try to cure somebody's lumbago, or just let them babies live? I'll tell you what, it sounds like America needs the devil cast out of it. Huh? Can you say amen? But, you know, they ask him to depart. There's people in this house right this morning that have asked the Lord this week, get out of my life. You say, I don't believe that. Oh, yes, it's true. Amen. There are situations that come in people's lives, and they had to decide whether to go on what the Lord would have them do or what they wanted to do. And so they said, Lord, if you don't mind, you just step aside, and I'm going to do what I want to do. Huh? You say, well, that's unheard of. No, it's not. It happens every day. How many knows the Bible said that if we apostatize in our life, that we crucify the Lord afresh every day? Hear the hammer ring. Amen. So they ask him to depart. And here, listen to this right here. Chapter 9, verse 1. You know what the Lord did when they asked him to depart? Well, he entered into a ship and he passed over and came into his own city. Now, if there's other gospels that tell this miracle, and it's Capernaum they're talking about. Because if you remember the fourth chapter of Matthew, Christ left Nazareth and he moved into Capernaum, where Peter and some of his disciples live. And that is really the hub of his ministry there on the coast in Capernaum. While he was here on earth, he did a lot of miracles and a lot of great things in Capernaum. And that's where he goes here today in our lesson. And I hope I can get this to you. But he passed into a ship, he got in a ship, and he left them behind. All right? And he came to his own city, and behold, they brought to him a man sick of the palsy, lying on a bed. And Jesus, now notice this, now there's a lot of detail in Luke and Mark about this great, and it's a great lesson. How many has ever heard anybody preach about the four, grab a corner? Anybody ever hear that message? Grab a corner. See, four men brought this man to Jesus. If you read, I'm not going to dwell on Mark and Luke, I'm dwelling on Matthew here. Amen. But here is a man, and you know what? You know what? I already see something in this verse. Already. It says, and behold, they brought him. Now, brother, that tells me a great deal already and here's why it took us 5 years. There's already two sermons popped up in this text. How many has seen a sermon yet in that first phrase? Anybody? Huh? Does anybody see a sermon in there yet? Hello? Oh, you're not the preacher. Okay. Oh, let me see if I can point out a sermon to you here. Okay. I'm sure. Okay. I noticed some things in his first line. All right. He went back to his home city, and it says there was one sick of the palsy. Amen. And that it says they brought him. Now, how many understands it? We're not in this all by ourselves. How many are here this morning because somebody brought you? But I tell you, I'm my own man. I do it. Oh, come on now. Yeah, come on now. I tell you, there's a time when you was a little old younger that you'd have died as sure as the world if your mama hadn't stuffed something in your mouth. Ain't that right? I don't think there's anybody here could boast this morning. We're self-sufficient. Oh, come on. All God would have to do is just close your air path for just 30 seconds and you'd be screaming, Lord, help me, somebody help me. You don't believe that, do you? Huh? That's right. Amen. The first thing I see here, there's two things I want to deal on this morning. Number one is, amen, there's a man here that needs the Lord desperately. He's paralyzed. He can't. There's another message right there. Amen. We're weak. Amen. There's times we can't do things on our own. There's times that there's just things that we cannot get done. Amen. Has anybody ever said this? I've said it myself about life. Amen. I've looked at the things that I had to do and the potential I had and the ability I had, and I've actually said, Lord, I can't do this. Here's a man sick of the palsy and paralyzed, and he got the word Jesus is over here, because in the other Gospels it says it was noised abroad that Jesus was in the house. But I can't get there. Amen. We preach about the lost world going to hell and tattooing up and taking drugs. But how many knows that they really can't get here without somebody helps them? Now, I want to preach to the church right here just a minute. I want to preach to us. Amen. God did not call us to be the Lone Ranger. Is there any Tontos can say amen this morning? Huh? I said, God did not call us to be the Lone Ranger. Praise God. When he called us out and calls us to be, amen, to be saved, he called us for a purpose. What did he tell his disciples? Amen. And how many knows when you got saved? I remember, Brother Charlie, the moment I got saved, I felt like I needed to share what had happened to me with somebody else. I mean, it was instantly. Huh? I didn't get saved and say, boy, I hope nobody finds this out. No, you couldn't get saved like that. When I got saved, I immediately wanted to tell. I was timid. I didn't know what to say. I really didn't even know what had happened to me. But I felt like I need. That's the way it is. You in this house this morning, you're in a sad shape, friend, if you come in here and you don't see no paralytics anywhere that need to get to Jesus. Come on now, church. Somebody say amen. But now, this lesson this morning, Jesus went and the Bible said they. I want to get some volunteers this morning before we go any further. Amen. I know it may take me 5 more years to get out of Matthew. I don't know. But I want some volunteers. Who will volunteer to be a they this morning? Here's a man. He can't get there by himself. Jesus is over there in the house. He cannot get there by himself. Somebody has got to get a corner. He was laid on a cot. Somebody has got to get him, amen, to the Son of God. Can you say amen? How many like to have a service this morning that would tear the roof off? You say, we just put this roof on. You know what I'm talking about. How many like to have a service this morning, amen, that would wake somebody up, that gets somebody to Christ, amen, to change their very life? Is there any lives in here that's been changed by the Son of God? Anybody in here? I want you to notice that these men in order, now there's some things you've got to have to belong to this they team. You've got to have some things. Number one, you've got to have some faith in the Son of God. You're not going to bother to put him on a cot and pick him up off the ground and carry him all the way down there to that crowded house if you don't have faith that once you get him there, amen, somebody say amen. You know why we have to have Bring a Neighbor Sunday, amen, to generate an interest in you, to invite somebody to come to Jesus, and we ought to do it every week. Amen.
3: Is he helping me?
2: Okay. I said we ought to do it. What has he done for you? These four men that carried him were they group. They. Do we have a they? Now, I'm going to tell you, God did not call you just to sit on the pew and do your own thing. That's the very purpose to come to church. To exhort one another. To encourage one another. That's why we come in a group. That's why God ordained the house of God. Amen. You say, well, I don't really need church. I think I can live for God. You know, I really doubt your experience if you feel like that. Huh? Well, I tell you what, there's so many hypocrites and so much tail-bearing, I can do better up in the mountains. You need to pray through. That's right, because God ordained, amen, people going to the house of God and congregating together, amen. That's why you ought to live right. So when you get in the audience of the congregation of the holy, you can begin to worship God and help somebody. Somebody came in this house just this morning. There's somebody in here that's not even right to, amen. If they die today, amen, we would not be able to say they made it all the way to glory, because their life does not witness that, amen. And they're in this house, and they need to get to Jesus today. Come on, church. Somebody say amen. Oh, there's several sermons in this text. They group, at least four, brought this man that was paralytic, could not help himself, he could not walk. They put him on a cot. Huh? Now, let's go a little step further. I've got about 12 minutes here. I want you to get this lesson. I want to know, which one are you? Are you on the corner or are you on the cot this morning? You say neither one. You're one or the other. Where are you? Where are you at this morning? Now, you say, well, I'm just standing over there watching. No, you're not. You're either one or the other. You're either on the cot. There's been times I've been on the cot, Brother Josh. I'd like to be on the corner this morning. You know, but it'll cost you. They had to take a day off from work. Huh? They had to pick up. Anybody ever carry a man? Huh? Anybody ever carry a man? They picked him up and carried him up. You know, there's some of these young men, and I don't mean to get off on a negative, but Brother White, and they'll have pallbearers to carry that coffin, and I think the classmates are honorary pallbearers. And what that means, they carry a body with no life in it. Now, which would you rather do? Would you rather carry them before they're dead or after? Well, y'all are looking at me. That's right. You know why we had the school. You know why his mom and dad took him to church. You know why, amen, they had meeting. You know why we have camp meeting. Amen. You know why we have revival. We're trying to carry folks to the Lord before that fatal day. Huh? What are we going to do? We going to wait to a funeral to get all broke up again? Or could we carry somebody to the Lord this morning? Huh? He's still alive. He's not moving. But he's breathing. Woo! And as long as there's breath, there's hope. Have you give up on that one? Hey, I tell you what, he ain't gonna do no better. He ain't gonna do no good. He's just sorry. He's on meth and crack and he's on pornography and he's just a cheater and a liar. And I'll tell you what, he's not dead yet. Amen. So they rolled him over on a cot. And four of them got up, and I'm going to tell you, they were probably strong. Amen. It wasn't an unbearable load, but it was a load. I wonder how many of our precious church this morning has sat here, and you don't have not 1 ounce of load upon your back for the lost. Huh? Only weight you can carry is your own carcass when you get out of the bed in the mornings and put your face in that bowl of gravy. I'm going to preach to you. I don't care. You can run me off. That's all right. Huh? That's right. And then grab yourself up and put your boots on and go out and put yourself in your car, your truck, or motorcycle, or moped, or doped, or whatever you're riding. Huh? Then you go out and you do whatever you want to do all day long. You never have one iota thought about anybody else. Somebody's going to die. Come on now. I love you. I really do. But I'll tell you what, to get this miracle on the way, we've got to join this group of they, T-H-E-Y, not just I and me and mine and what we're going to do, but brother, they got him on the cot. And I know I've got to get on, but I'll tell you what motivated these men was the man in that house. Amen. And when they came to him, they said, if we can get him in the presence of the Son of God, how many has that much confidence in the Bible? If we can get him to the house of God and let Brother Randy and his poor way preach the gospel to him, there's some help for him right there. Huh? That's right. Help me preach a little bit. That's why, listen to me now. That's why I'm going to preach in this funeral. This little boy over here. We never talked much. He was just kind of standoffish when you talked to him. You know, I'd spoke to him just about every time I saw him. We'd speak, how's it going? And he's just kind of timid around the, but I'm telling you, when I preached to him here, and when he passed on, his parents said, look, he had the utmost confidence and respect in your preaching, and we want you to preach over him. How many understands what I'm talking about? Here's where it's all about. Do we have enough confidence to put our kids under the preacher, under the man of God, under the teaching of the Word of God, knowing that that is what's going to save his very soul? Somebody say amen. Do these men had confidence? If I can get him in the presence of the Son of God, if I can get him down to my church, I would not go to a church that I didn't want somebody else going to. Amen. I wouldn't do it. I'd find me another one. If I wouldn't have a preacher that I didn't want nobody else to hear. Amen. I want a preacher that is going to preach the truth and it's going to cause a conversion in the life of my children, in the life of my neighbors, in the life of somebody say, woo. These four men had confidence. If I can get him near Jesus, he won't be the same man when we leave here. How about you? Are you here this morning? I wish I could preach to you. Are you here this morning and you need some eternal help? You're in the right place. All right. When they came to it, they carried that man's body. And I don't know how big he'd be. I'll tell you what, he may have been weak and bony. I'll tell you, I wouldn't want to carry Brother Mark very far. Huh? Or he might have been like Brother Josh here. I sure enough wouldn't want to carry him very far. Huh? I'm going to tell you, they call it carried him far enough. But when they got there, there's a crowd so big, we can't get him in. Now, what would that? Must not be the Lord's will. Was that what we'd say? Huh? How about when you get out and four drops of rain falls and keeps 14 people home from church? Now, rain is a powerful thing. Huh? And snow is more powerful than that, Brother Mac. Huh? But they got there, brother. Y'all helping me? You don't have to love me. Are you helping me? I know loving me is a big order right now, but I'll tell you, they carried that guy to the house, and I don't know whose idea it was. Right here would be four great men. If I was on a cot right here be four men, I'd love to carry me. They carried him up there, and I don't know who was the first guy. I'll tell you what, this would be some, whoever it was, be a good man to hire. Because see, it's like I've told my boys many times. I've said, don't be a troublemaker, be a trouble solver. Yeah. Huh? Don't be a problem maker. Be a problem solver. Get on a job and something break down. Oh, we got to quit. We can't do this. Find out how to get it going again. Somebody, I don't know who it was, Brother Jeremy. It might have been all of them. They might have said, well, praise God, we're not going to let this stop us. I wish I could tell somebody here this morning that's got some difficulty in your life. You're not going to say, oh, I don't let this stop me. Well, how else are we going to get in there? The windows are all covered. The door's covered. The crowd's out in the yard. Amen. There's no access. There's not but one spot open. How many knows what spot it was? Well, I didn't know they had skylights in them Jewish homes and staircase from upstairs where they could go up and unlock the door and slide down the steps. Did y'all? How many knows they didn't? That wasn't it. What did they do? You're in here this morning, and I'll tell you what, you come with your religious notions and you in your Sunday garb, and you look really sweet and nice, and it looks like a holiness church just about completely. But I want to ask you, are you in the presence of the Lord? Are you going to leave here better than when you came? Are you going to leave here healed of your disease? Come on now. They said, I'll tell you what we'll go do. And this is not in the gospel, this part of the gospel, but I couldn't hardly teach this without mentioning this. But notice what they said. It said, they brought him a man sick of the palsy, lying on a bed. Now notice what it said. Now I'm going to go tell the in-between. It don't tell it here. It does in Mark and Luke. But you know what they did? They tore up the roof. Yeah. Why? To get their friend in the presence of the Son of God. They tore up the roof. Huh? How about it? A preacher was preaching this week down in Alabama. He told about a pastor in a church or something. I can't remember the exact detail. But he said that he started a chain fast in the church for just try to have revival. And he involved everybody. And he said that the majority
3: of that group and the younger group had never fasted a day in their life. Did you hear me? I'm going to tell you, if you don't fast and pray, you're not going to get the roof up. You got to make an effort. You got to, hey, how many, anybody ever tired? You ever tore a roof up, Brother Mark? I have. It's not easy, is it? It's work. Brother, first time I ever had back trouble, Brother Charlie, they had tired some plywood together on an old flat roof, and I was trying to tear it up and put a straight bar in there and pry it up on that. And I'm telling you, my back went down. I went down on my knees, and the boss come up and said, don't turn it in on compensation. Oh, well, anyway, I wasn't going to mention that part of it, but that, you know how it is. Huh? It's hard to tear a roof off. But they tore it up, and then they lowered. Now I've got this pictured in my mind. They had to probably have some rope on them corners now. How many sees this? They tied it off on rope, and here they go, letting this man down on a cot. He still don't look no better. Matter of fact, he's saying, boys, you're killing me. Ooh, don't drop me. Can I get through this hole? Just be still. Be still. You're there this morning needing to get in the presence of the Lord, and you've been shook up in this service. Just be calm now. We're going to get you in close to Jesus. You know, and when Jesus looked up, he saw ropes and hands and a body. And what else did he see? He saw their faith. Feel the Holy Ghost right here. Do you feel him? He saw their faith. I don't know if he could see their face, but he could see their faith. And when he saw their, there's another plural. How many in your English lesson, how many knows that that's a plural, their, possessive plural, their faith, their. More than one. How many? More than one. Their faith. You know why we're here together? You know why we have group prayer meetings? That doesn't substitute for your closet of prayer. Amen. But it's just a symbol of a desire for a revival. Amen. Here it is. Are we going to have, is this, and you know what? When they lowered him down, the Lord, let's listen to what the Lord said. We're about done. It's almost a golden hour. Got to beat the Methodists to the restaurant. Here we go. It says, they brought him sick of the palsy or palsy, ever how you want to say that, lying on a bed. And Jesus, seeing their faith, said unto the sick. You get this? Their faith, sick. There's a connection here. He looked at their faith. And then he looked at the sick. I wonder if there's anybody in here this morning could have faith for somebody else. Come on now. Huh? How about that? Where's that connection at? What about what the Bible said, he that winneth souls is wise. Can we have faith? Can we have compassion? Can we have sympathy? Can we have concern for somebody else? I'm almost done. How many is getting high tore off of you today besides myself? Anybody else? No, you're not going to raise your hand. I know it's the truth. We got to understand. Hey, and you know my old classic illustration. I've told this all over America. The story about coming down the street and the little black dog. How many members of Little Blackie? Y'all don't want to hear it again? Somebody may not have heard it. I'm sure there's somebody here hadn't heard it. I hit that little old black dog, and it looked like it was in bad shape, and I got out just move it out of the road and see if it, and when I did, when I got out, that little old black dog had blood running out one ear, and I thought he'd goner. But what really hurt me is that little boy came out of that yard and screaming, Blackie, you've killed Blackie. Now that hurt me. You ever pray for a dog? But Brother Mac, when he ran up there and seen it wasn't Blackie, he said, you ain't Blackie, you old dumb dog. And I thought, boy, how quick our burden leaves. That's the way it is when it's not our loved one. Huh? When it's not going to profit us any. When they're not going to come to our church anyway. Oh, y'all out there. Are y'all out there? I remember one time, yeah, I got to close. I better not tell this. I'll tell this another time. But we're running out of time here. And I feel like I've been, you know, on the edge the whole time. I don't know, but He saw their faith. What did the Lord, how did he react to their faith? He said to the sick, son, be of cheer. Now wait a minute. Cheer up here. Paralytic. Cheer up. Now Jesus can say that because he knows what's getting ready to happen. He said, son, cheer up, for thy sins be forgiven thee. Oh, boy. And this is another message altogether. Amen. Here comes number 14 on this half a verse. He comes in and he says, what? He just blasphemed. That's what those standing around, he can't forgive sin. But then he said, take up thy bed and walk. Man never walked. I don't know if he got in an accident and had a spinal cord injury or if he had I don't know what it was. But brother, when the Son of God said walk, you know what you do? They got all shook up over it. They said he can't forgive. But notice what the Lord said first, and it's still that way with him. He'd rather save you as heal you. He can do both. He can do it well. And I'll tell you what, I'm looking for some healing. But I'll tell you what my main thrust is here this morning is somebody in this house is not right with God. Somebody's been praying for you. I wonder, let me just ask you a question. Is there somebody in this house this morning here that somebody else has prayed for? I wonder. Huh? Oh, yeah. Brother, I want to ask you this, and we're going to close, and I've asked you this before, but how many are in this house saved and nobody ever prayed for you as far as you can remember before you got saved? There may be somebody. Huh? Brother Don? Somebody prayed for you? Oh, yeah. I don't have to ask. I know you. Why, you know, Brother Jim, anybody ever pray for you? Huh? Sister Bonnie? There's no need of really going much further, are they? So that tells me something. We got to where we are with the help of somebody else. And once we get the victory, it would be, what would I say? It'd be pitiful for us to forget everybody else in the world knowing that we got there simply because of the grace of God and others' prayers. Amen. How many feels like grabbing a corner this morning? Huh? Tearing up the roof. Now, there's some people that can do some things that may not be good at tearing up roofs. So I could pick out a few men here this morning. Brother Darrell, you'd be a good roof tear-upper. Amen. Nathaniel, I think he could probably tear some shingles off the roof, huh? Amen. Now, Jim's scared of heights, but he could hold the ladder, huh? Couldn't he? Come on now, church. How many know we had 175? I don't know what we got here today, Brother Mac. 159. Now, that's a good number for this last day and all that. But if everybody got this message on their heart, what would we have next Sunday? Huh? What do you think? What would we have next Sunday, you think? If everybody got this message on your heart and found you a paralytic, amen, and have compassion on them.
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4: A certain man had two sons, and he came to the first and said, son, go work today in my vineyard. He answered and said, I will not. But afterward, he repented and went. And he came to the second and said likewise. And he answered and said, I go, sir, and went not. Whether of them twain did the will of his father? They say unto him, the first. Jesus said unto them, verily I say unto you, that the publicans and the harlots go into the kingdom of God before you. For John came unto you in the way of righteousness, and you believed him not, but the publicans and the harlots believed him. And ye, when ye had seen it, repented not afterward, that ye might believe him. How many, probably the older generation, I don't know about the younger generation, but how many remembers the children's story about the tortoise and the hare? How many remembers that? And young folks, if you don't remember it, I don't know if the schools today tell stories like that. But to be able to move us in the direction I feel like the Lord wants us to with this message, I'm going to title it, The Tortoise and the Hare. In our text, there's the evidence of a need to get in to the kingdom of heaven. Getting into the kingdom of heaven is not the final destination as such, eternity in heaven. But as believers tonight, we are living in the kingdom of heaven. But to get there, there has to be a dying out of self. To get into the kingdom of heaven, one must repent of their sins and be born again. The kingdom of heaven, Jesus said, doesn't come with observation. But it's within you. And he speaks to them of

0: sounding board and on inside with us, and we take them to the kingdom of heaven. Jesus faces much ridicule from the Pharisees and those church leaders of their day. Right. In the beginning of chapter 21 of Matthew, Jesus enters into Jerusalem in the triumphant form that the prophets said He would, as He come on the foal, riding upon the foal of an ass. They strode their palm leaves and all in the way. And they cried, Hosanna. And they sang praises to Him and in honoring Him. The Pharisees didn't like it. But in one gospel He said to them that if they keep their peace, the stones would cry out. I certainly don't want a rock praising God in my place. Imagine tonight if Jesus were to come in the physical form. We certainly, if we could recognize that it was Him, we'd adore Him. But He doesn't come in the physical form. But He does come in the spiritual realm. And when He comes, we glorify Him. We honor Him. But yet the enemy does not like that. He doesn't appreciate our praise that we send unto the Lord. He doesn't appreciate the honor that we give unto Christ. This happened here. But then after that, Jesus goes into the temple. He saw the market going on there, the merchandise of the temple there that was displeasing to Him. He made that whip and he run them out of there and turned the tables upside down. And He said, this shall be called a house of prayer, but you've made it a den of thieves. All of this is happening and coming to the point where our text is. After Jesus had done that, the blind and the lame came to Him in the temple. Once He got carnality cleaned out of the temple, the power to heal was present.
1: Yes.
0: Did you ever notice that? Jesus come in there, He cleans the temple out, He gets all the mercantile out of there and all of this carnality that's going on in the house of God. And then there comes the power of faith is present to heal. No doubt tonight, if we can get carnality out of the house of God, if we can get carnality out of the physical church of our hour, then the faith and healing would reoccur in our midst. Jesus healed the blind. He healed the lame. He healed them, and His power was present again. Praise goes up unto Him. And again, the Pharisees do not appreciate what is going on. Wouldn't it be awful tonight if somebody in the house had a grave sickness among us, and the pastor lays hands on them and they're healed, evidently made whole without the shadow of a doubt, and some good brother or sister in the church says, didn't happen for me. Hey, wouldn't it be awful?
2: It would be.
1: Come on.
0: This is what's happening here. And Jesus knows what He's yet to say to these Pharisees. Who are the Pharisees? They are the religious leaders. They are the folks that's got the word of the law. They've had it all their life. They know how it goes. They know what it says. They're very versed in it. And it's strange tonight how versed they were and did not understand when Isaiah said He'd come and He came and they did not know it. You see, sometimes we can know so much in our mind that our heart fails to take a hold of it.
2: You're right.
0: A young man incarcerated. I say young, he's about my age. I want to think he's still young. Praise the Lord. He knew the Word of God. He knows the Word of God. But he was lost as lost can be, on his way to hell. And I told him, I said, you're 12 inches from hell.
1: Come on now.
0: What you talking about? I said, everything you know up here, it's about 12 inches from your brain to your heart.
1: Yes, sir.
0: If you'll ever make that transfer,

0: you'll be all right. But as long as it's just in your head, it's not all right.
1: You're right.
0: He's testifying today, or in this hour now, I've made that move. I've transferred it to my heart. And his conversation is a little different when he writes from the prison, writes from the jail. He's made that transfer. How many among us that we fail to do a little discerning among may be in the same shape?
1: You're right.
0: Jesus and his disciples come. He sees a fig tree. Hath leaves, but it doesn't have figs. Jesus wanting to get figs off of it to relieve his hunger. He sees there's no leaves. The fig tree puts on leaves, figs before it does leaves, if I understand right. Brother Don Rich told me that. Yeah. Amen. I got to wondering about that, and I asked him one day. He said over there, according to what he'd studied, they put figs on first and then leaves. And when Jesus come to this tree, it had leaves, so obviously it's supposed to have figs.
2: Come on,
0: when he went there, it had no figs, and he put a curse on it and said, you'll bear no figs anymore. The disciples was amazed at that, but he simply told them, if you have faith, you can ask God for whatever you need, and it will be done. If you want a sycamore tree plugged up and planted in the sea and it needs to be done, then go ahead and ask for it. Faith is the driving force of living for God.
1: Amen.
0: He taught the disciples this. The Pharisees are complaining as they always do. They want to know, by what authority do you do these things? Now, what are they talking about? What authority, by what authority do you do these things? Surely, they're thinking in their minds, he has come in the temple and made havoc of their merchandise. He's laid hands on some blind folks and some lame, and he's made them whole. They're talking about a fig tree is cursed and the thing is withered away. Who gave you this authority?
1: Come on.
0: Jesus, in his wisdom, not to be caught and ostracized by the Pharisees, he said, I'll ask you something. Was John the Baptist of God or of men? They thought about that a minute and said, if we say he's of God, he's going to say, why didn't you believe him? If we say he's of men and he's not of God, we fear the people because they really believe in who John the Baptist was. So they wouldn't answer. So he said, I'm not going to answer. But what think ye? What think ye? A man had two sons. He said to the son, one son, he said, go and work in my vineyard. He said, I will not. This man represents the publicans and the harlots. He said the publicans and the harlots will go into the kingdom of God before you do, you Pharisees. He said they will enter into service for the Lord. They will enter into this realm of holiness and righteousness before you will. What the publicans and the harlots represent was the lowest form of life in their day that you could possibly think of. They represented thieves, pickpockets. That's what they thought about the publicans. They represented somebody you just cannot trust. On top of that, they were traitors. They were Jews. They were Hebrews. And they're working for the Roman government. Traitors, backstabbers, turning their backs on the nation. He said, they're going to go in before these religious leaders. And the harlots represented the lowest form of life, of prostitution and illicit lifestyles of their day. And it's horrible to be looked at by this religious leader as they would term Jesus, to be told such a thing. Huh? How can you say they will get in before us?
1: Come on.
0: We know the scriptures. We know the Word. I feel tonight like it's a necessity to stir your pure minds that what you know is not what will get you over. What you do with what you know is what's going to get you through this life for Christ. What you do with what you know. You see, the Pharisees, with what they knew, they used it for their own glory. They used it for their own praise. They used it for their own magnification of themselves, that men would praise them and men would give them glory and men would give them honor. They did not use what they knew to bring honor unto the Father. As Jesus walked upon the streets of Jerusalem and on the shores of Galilee, in the book of John it seems more relevant than the other Gospels, but his whole intent was to do the Father's will. Philip said, to show us the Father and it'll suffice us. And Jesus said, have I been with you so long that you've not seen Him? Everything I do, I see the Father doing it. He said, if you've seen me, you've seen the Father. The Pharisees couldn't see the Father because they had all this gain of intellectual understanding of the Word of God, and they used it for their own glory.
1: Amen.
0: Now it is a dilemma tonight within the holiness ranks. When our standard becomes our glory, and not God's glory.
1: Right.
0: I love the way of holiness.
1: That's right.
0: I love the way of holiness that helps me, gives me a purpose in life to be different from this world. I'm thankful and I'm not ashamed to be identified with that crowd that looks different. I'm thankful tonight and honored to be identified with that crowd that doesn't run to the places of this world. But that doesn't bring glory to me. It's got to bring glory unto Jesus. It's got to point men unto the cross of Calvary. Amen. Why do you live like you live? It's not my honor, but it's His honor.
1: That's right.
2: Amen.
0: What I know has got to be going to glorify Him. That son was asked to work in the vineyard and he said, I'll go. Is that what the first one said? He said, I will not. Those publicans and harlots said, we got too much to do of our own right now. We got our own lifestyle to live. We can't go right now. He said to the other son, go into my vineyard and work. The other son said, I'll go. Show me the standard. I'll take it on. I'll walk in it. I'll live in it. But he started walking into that vineyard, or toward that vineyard, and took a turn and went another direction. He said, I'll live it. He said, I'll walk it. He said, I'll talk it. But in the secret places where humanity cannot see, he did his own thing.
1: Come on here.
0: He played his own game. He had his own lifestyle covered by the veneer of being the husbandman's son. Now, I said the tortoise and the hare. What I remember about that story is that apparently the hare, which is a rabbit, said, I'm faster than you are. To the tortoise, I can go much faster than you. That makes me better than you are. Let's have a race and prove it. The old turtle said, or the tortoise may have said, I know that because look, your house is in the ground. Mine's on my back.
1: Yeah.
0: There ain't no way.
1: Come on here.
0: Ain't no way I can beat you. That publican said, ain't no way I can make it into such a pure place. They've got all the knowledge of this thing. They've got all the intelligence. There ain't no way. But he decided to go ahead and make a run for it. So they get on the start line. There goes the hare. There goes that rabbit. The old turtle kind of shook his head real slow. Kind of armed his house up on his back. And here we go. And he's on his way. Here's the problem. Jesus told the Pharisees. He said, and those leaders, the scribes, he said, those publicans and those harlots are going to get into the kingdom before you do.
2: Yeah.
0: How can this be? They're a long way ahead of them in what they know.
2: That's right.
0: I want to talk to you tonight. They're a long way ahead of them. We're a long way ahead of the scum of the earth, as some would call it tonight.
2: Come on now.
0: The unchurched of our hour, and there's more than you can imagine.
2: You're right.
0: I said there's more than you can imagine. It's unchurched in our generation tonight. There's folks that you'd be amazed don't even know what revival means. We witnessed to a young lady in a restaurant. This was 5-6 years ago. Invited her to the church. She didn't come, but she said, I want to come. And then another week she came and was talking about it. And we said, come this week, we're having revival. She said, what is revival?
2: Oh my God.
0: I thought everybody knew. We all know that are versed.
2: Yes.
0: And used to this walk. My wife says to her, well, revival's where we have church every night. She says, cool.
2: Yeah, man.
0: Praise the Lord. But that rabbit, he knows the trails. Because he'd gone those trails 10 times before the turtle could ever go over them in a lifetime.
2: Amen. Come on, that's right.
0: That rabbit knows the trails to run and knows the route, and it started off. He said, the harlots will make it there before you do. That rabbit, you know the story. And I don't know it as well as I should know it to tell it, but stories like this can have a new meaning every time you tell them.
2: That's right.
0: You're right. That rabbit, he knows he's so far ahead, he stops. I think I'll just rest. He'll never catch up with me. He'll never catch up with me. Everything I know, I'll be able to, even when I hear him, when he comes by, I'll be able to get past him and I'll win and I'll be the winner. I told him I'd beat him. But that hare, while he is so confident of everything he knows that he's going to win.
2: Yes.
0: Ain't nobody going to come ahead of me. What did Paul say? Wake up, thou that sleepest.
2: Yes.
0: Something to that effect, that our redemption is closer than it's ever been.
2: Yes.
0: He thought, I'll just rest for a little while. Can I tell you tonight that there's no time to rest? Oh, but preacher, I'm tired. I've been taxed with spiritual warfare all week long. I've been sick in my body and it's hindered me from praying. And I'm tired and I've been in this way so long. Please tell me that I can have an opportunity to rest. Beloved, tonight, the Word of God tells us in the book of Hebrews that our rest is in the Holy Ghost. If you need rest tonight, it'll come by the power of the Holy Ghost. That we must not stop and take a rest thinking that everything will be all right. We'll fall asleep. We must rest in nothing less than the Holy Ghost. While he's sleeping, the tortoise, slow but sure, is a coming.

0: He comes and he's moving slow enough. He gets a full view of the sleeping rabbit. He ain't gonna get to the finish line like that. I'll be quiet so I don't disturb him. Got that house.
1: Yeah.
0: And he's a moving. Sometimes we look at folks that don't know what we know. Sometimes we look down on them. Sometimes we say there ain't no way they'll ever make it. There's no way they'll ever come to the place where I've come. But you just take a rest in the flesh. You take a rest from spirituality. Take a rest from the Word of God. Take a rest from persevering in faith and praying. And you'll know when you see them entering in before you do. What a truth our Lord has given to these Pharisees. He said, John came unto you in the way of righteousness. You didn't believe him. We've come to an hour where the righteousness of preaching is mocked. And it's cared little for unless it does something for us personally and makes us feel good. That's all right for him if he wants to believe it that way. When it's total gospel from the Word of God. Sounds like we may be acting like a hare. And just decided to sleep a little bit. Because I've got enough within my own understanding to get me to the finish line before anybody else will. Oh, Jesus. I don't want to be like this hare and think that I've got it made. Just because I've done run 38 years down this road. Yes, sir. Like the song says, I'm running the last mile home. I'm not interested in walking the last mile home. I'm not interested in just taking my time. When I see the lights of that city, it sparks something inside of me. Amen. It makes a sparkle come into my eye. As the Word of God says, and when the Lord comes, He'll come in a moment in the twinkling of an eye. I believe it'd be so quick. But at the same time, I believe the child of God will have that sparkle in his eye for his true love, the Lord Jesus Christ. And by all means, I want to run my last mile in. But I cannot succumb to the thought that because I've run for 38 years, I can just stop and rest. And anybody else can make it on, won't beat me in there. Paul said, I run not with uncertainty. In other words, something to the effect, I fight not as though I'm fighting the wind. He said to run as though there's nobody going to get across the finish line but you. He said in one place, I'm trying to take a hold of that that's taken a hold of me. The tortoise and the hare can be a reminder to us if we're going to win. If we're going to win, we must not stop. We must not stop. Would you stand tonight? Well, your heads are bowed and your eyes are closed. Praise the Lord. God, in the name of Jesus. In the name of Jesus. Holy One. wonderful Lord, as your presence is in this house tonight. Precious God, as you're looking upon our hearts, we invite you, Lord, to search our hearts. Lord, look into the very depths of our souls tonight. If there's any sleepiness, Lord, if there's any halting in anybody's heart tonight, I pray, God, in the name of Jesus, this heart would be stirred and be illuminated to understand, I cannot stop. I cannot rest. I must persevere on. I must endeavor with everything that's inside of me. Would you come tonight that the Lord is dealing with your heart? Would you tonight take responsibility for your need in your heart and say, preacher, I'd confess tonight by coming. I've acted like that hare. I thought that I had it made because I had time in. I thought I had it made because I had the knowledge of the Most High. But maybe you're here tonight and you don't know the Most High and you don't know the love of Jesus. The Lord is wanting to be acquainted with you tonight. He's wanting to kiss your sins away. He's wanting to speak peace to your heart and make a difference in your life. Would you come pray? Everybody else that can, let's pray tonight. Praise the Lord.
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4: Couldn't get away from this. I want to read to you out of the book of Luke. Book of Luke chapter 22. I want to thank you for the invitation to come. And your giving and all that you've done already. We're just excited about being here. We love Brother and Sister Meyer so much. They're just so, I don't think they understand how important they are to us. And, you've got a great pastor. And, I'm telling you, you better treat him right. You better treat him right because there's plenty of churches out there that are dying, begging for pastors like Brother Myers. And, I know several right now that scoop him up. So you better treat him right. And not only that, but a pastor's wife that'll get in, be a part of the vision. I've been to several places and seen, and I got you on your feet, several places, several preachers. And the preacher's wife, I was talking the other night about leaving preacher's wives at home. My wife's leaving home, staying at home. I said, well, it would be different, Sister Myers, if a lot of preacher's wives don't do nothing anyway. So that when they're not there, you don't know if they're there or not. But like in my case, if my wife's not here, everybody knows she's not here. So you're very honored, amen, to have, amen, a couple like you have. So we're so glad to be a part of it, amen. We love y'all very much. We want to read to you the book of Luke chapter 22, something very dear, very heavy on my heart, and I believe the Lord will help us. Luke chapter 22, just want to read one verse of scripture. You look like a one verse crowd tonight, this morning. Amen. Verse 31, Luke 22 and 31. The Bible says, and the Lord said, Simon, Simon, behold, Satan hath desired to have you, that he may sift you as wheat. Amen. Simon, Simon, behold, Satan hath desired to have you, that he may sift you as wheat. Amen. I want you to say this with me. Amen. The enemy is after me. Amen. The enemy is after me is what I want to preach to you this morning. Would you stretch your hands this way? Ask God to help us this morning. Father, in the name of Jesus, Lord, we know that it's not by might, nor by power, but by your Spirit. Lord, there's nothing in me that can produce, Lord, your presence. There's nothing in me that can produce a breakthrough in the hearts and the lives of individuals, Lord, but your anointing. I'll do the work here this morning that needs to be done. Lord, if I could do it myself, I wouldn't need you. But I can't do it this morning. I'm needing you, God, to intervene in this service. God, and deal with the heart. Move in our lives, each and every heart, each and every life. God, would you do it this morning? We're going to praise you for it in Jesus' name. Amen. Praise God. Thank you for standing for the reading this morning. Amen. As we begin to find ourselves in Luke chapter 22, just previous to the text that we read to you, there's a discussion, even a strife, the Bible says, among the disciples as who, which one of them should be accounted the greatest among them. Amen. And Jesus begins to go into a discourse, amen, about that. And I can imagine Peter being the spokesman that he is and being the one that's always the one that speaks out. I can see that he probably is the head of the conversation, the head of the argument. Amen. He's in that inner circle of disciples, and no doubt there's an argument going on between them. But right in the middle of Jesus explaining, amen, about who is the greatest and what it means to be the greatest in the kingdom, he turns to Simon Peter and he says, Simon, Simon, behold, Satan hath desired to have you, that he might sift you as wheat. Amen. As they're arguing, I believe Jesus turns to him. Amen. And when Jesus repeated a name twice, when he says, Simon, Simon, repeating his name, it is an intention of an expression of love. I believe Jesus, in a kind and a loving rebuke, turns to Simon and says, Peter, your word, worried about the wrong thing. You're concerned about the wrong thing. You're consuming yourself with the wrong thing. Amen. What you need to be worried about is that there is a devil, there is an enemy, and he desires to have you, and he might sift you as wheat. Amen. Now, what does that mean, to be sifted as wheat? It means that when that grain is agitated, amen, when that grain is shaken, they would take the wheat and they would take it up to a high mountain and they would throw it in the air, and that wind would come by and blow that outer hull of that chaff away, and that good part of that wheat would fall down to the ground. Amen. And God is telling, Jesus is telling him, he says that Satan is going to come by and he's going to do everything he can to shake you. He's going to do everything he can to agitate you. He's going to do everything he can, I got to get that wheat. What is that wheat? That wheat is the life that is inside of that grain. Amen. That outer hole does nothing but hold that life that is inside of that wheat. Amen. Just like this flesh is nothing but an outer hole. I got to save and preserve the life, I got that God put inside of us. Amen. And God's saying, Jesus is saying, Peter, amen, he's going to try to shake you. He's going to try to agitate you. He's going to do everything he can because he wants that life that God put on the inside of you. He don't want it there anymore. He wants you left as nothing but an empty hole. He wants you nothing left, my God, than an outward sign of what used to be. Amen. He doesn't want anything left inside of you. Amen. You know God is a spirit and Satan is a spirit. And they both, God requires a body. He doesn't need one, but he uses a body. Amen. Satan has to have a body. Amen. And Jesus says to Peter, he says, Peter, amen, Satan wants your body. Amen. He wants to take out what God put on the inside of you, I got, so he can use that vessel, I got, to bring glory to his own kingdom. Amen. Satan is getting ready to shake you, I got, to see if there would be any faith left in you at all. Amen. Why? Because Satan has desired to have you. It's a very important thing this morning. It's a very serious situation. I got, if you can only understand If you can only come to the realization, I got that the enemy is after me. He's not just after me to stop me going to church. He's not just after me to keep me out of Sunday school. He's not just after me, my God, to keep me living a life of godliness. But he's after me because he wants my body. He wants a vessel that he can use for his kingdom. And I'd like to serve notice on hell this morning. You can't have my body. You can't have my mind. You can't have my emotions. You can't have my children. You can't have my family. You can't have my church. I thought, devil, you might be after me. And I might be running for my life. But I know who I can run to this morning. I know where the refuge is. I know where I can find an escape. I got somebody needs to realize this morning. I got the enemy is after me. Oh, I got a lot of preach this morning. The enemy is after me. Amen. Behold, Satan hath desired to have you that he might sift you as wheat. Amen. He likes to take the normal emotions that men and women, the normal feelings, the normal things of life, and he wants to drive them to be abnormal. He wants to take your normalcy, I got, and drive it to be abnormal. It is normal emotions to feel sadness. It is a normal emotion, I got, to feel these things. But Satan likes to take those things and drive them to be abnormal. It is very normal for a man to desire a woman. It is very normal for a woman to desire a man. But Satan would desire to change that, amen, and make it abnormal. And so a man no longer desires a woman, but a man desires a man. Amen. Or a woman no longer desires a man. I got, but a woman desires a woman. He likes to take the normal emotions, I got, of men and women and drive them to be very abnormal so he can get, amen, whatever pleasure he gets, I got, out of sucking the life out of you. I want you to understand something this morning. Heaven has a plan for your life. I got, but just as much, hear me this morning, just as much as heaven has a plan for your life, hell has a plan for your life also. Just as much as there's a heaven to gain, I got, there is a hell to shun. Just as much as God in heaven desires and has a purpose in your life, just as much as there's a plan written out for you to do the work of God, hell's got a plan written out, I got, for you, I got, to be destroyed. I want you to understand that this morning, because there's a lot of people, I got, they say things like this. They say, I got, the devil hates me because I serve God. Well, that's only partly true. Amen. For the fact of the matter is, amen, that hell hated you before you served the Lord. That's right. Hell ain't never loved you. The devil ain't never loved you. You ain't never really been on the devil's side. I got, the Bible tells me that I was chosen before the foundations of the world. I got, that tells me, I got, that before I served God, I was chosen by God. And so that really means I was never the devil's anyway. That's right. Amen. Oh, yes. That soul in this house, I got, maybe lost, backslid, whatever your condition. You don't belong to the devil. You still belong to God. You are not your own. You are bought with a price. Therefore, glorify God in your body. Hallelujah. I wish you'd understand this morning, I got, that you're on hell's hit list. I got, in hell's coming by to take you out. I got to understand this morning, the enemy is after me. I got, hell wants to mar, I got, the image of God in your life. Hell wants to take the image of God and do everything he can to mar the image of God.
5: when he sees me, he sees a creation that was created in the image and likeness of God. Cows, Brother John Henry, were not made in the image of God. Amen. Cats and dogs were not made in the image and likeness of God. A man was made in the image and likeness of God. And so that tells me, when he looks at me, he sees the image of God. But not just me because I'm a preacher, and not just me because I'm saved. But when he sees that man walking down the street, he sees the image of God. And so what he wants to do is he wants to mar the image of God. My God, he wants to make you cover your body in tattoos and try to cover up what God made. He wants you to cover your body in other things and try to cover up the image of God. He wants to make it look like, my God, that you're not the image of God at all. My God, oh, but not only that. But he knows, my God, that as long as you've got breath in your body, you've got the capability of praising the Lord. The Bible said, let everything that hath breath praise you, the Lord. My God, oh yes. So he ain't going to stop. That's because I quit going to Sunday school. He ain't going to stop. That's because I didn't come to homecoming. He ain't going to stop. That's because I quit preaching. He's not going to stop until the breath is out of my body. I got, oh, I'm feeling it right here. I got, I want to tell you out here this morning. I got, some of us say, well, if I could just get out of the church, the devil will leave me alone. Well, if I could just get out from under, I got, Pastor Myers, the devil will leave me alone. I got, you're wrong. That's a lie out of hell, because he ain't going to stop. That's because you quit coming to Sunday morning service. He's not going to stop until the breath is out of your body. That's right. His only goal is to steal and to kill and to destroy. You need to wake up this morning and realize the enemy is after me. The enemy is after me. He's not going to stop. That's because I give up on some things. He's not going to stop until the breath is out of my body. I wish I could preach to you. He changed the Romans 1:23 and says, and changed the glory of the incorruptible God into an image like unto corruptible man. He wants more than your religion. He wants your breath. Oh yes. I said he wants more than your religion. He wants your breath. We have to understand that hell is an organized force, that there are spirits that are working together to take you out, that there are spirits that are working and manipulating together, I got, to destroy your life. You have to understand that hell is not an unorganized mess. Even Jesus himself recognized it. Hey man, they come to Jesus and they said, you're casting out devils by the power of the devil. Jesus said, no. He said, no kingdom, I got, divided against itself can stand. He said, if I was casting out devils in the name of the devil, then the kingdom of hell could not stand. He recognized that hell was more, I got, than just some wicked group of boys trying to do some harm. Hell is more, I got, than just some bad place to go to if you don't live right. Hell is more than that. I got, there are spirits, I got, that are working together, I got, to destroy your life. For we wrestle not against flesh and blood, but against principalities and powers and rulers of the darkness of this present world. Amen. Against spiritual wickedness in high places. I got, you have to understand, I got, that the enemy that you're up against is not just some mad little devil with a pitchfork. I got, he's a spirit, I got, that wants to take away your very life. Oh yes. Amen. Oh, that's Ephesians 6 and 12. When I just quote it to you, it lets us know that there are divisions of hell. Principalities. Amen. Has to do with regions. It's regional spirits. Amen. Spirits are after more than just one person at a time. Amen. They're after whole regions. Amen. That's why when we read in Mark, and when you read in Mark 5 and 10, how God, when Jesus is delivering the men of Gadara, how God, you find that when He calls the spirits out, they said, charge us not to leave the country. Are you with me? Charge us not to leave the country. You know what he's saying? You know what the spirits were saying? They were saying, we'll leave the man, but we won't leave him alone. That's right. We'll leave the vessel of the man, but we won't leave this country. Amen. We won't leave because their spirit. I got to tell you, if you didn't know it, this whole region, I got is being bound by principalities that bind whole region. I got, you remember Simon the sorcerer in the book of Acts? He had the whole city spellbound. They thought he was God. They thought he was the great power of God. That's why you find anytime Jesus goes into a new city, the first thing he does is he goes into that temple and he casts the devil out and he gets dominion in that city. You know what I believe Grace Street can do right here this morning? I believe we can take dominion. I got over Apopka, Florida. I believe we can take dominion over this region. I don't think hell's in control this morning. I believe heaven's in control. Our God. And I want to tell you this morning, hell ain't in control. Daniel 10:13. The angel said, Daniel, I would have come sooner. My God, but the prince of the kingdom of Persia, it withstood me. My God, 1 in 20 days. There's spirits not only after you, there's spirits trying to bind this whole community. Right. Amen. Oh yes. The spirits that possessed the man of Gadara, they said that their name was Legion, for we are many. Legion speaks of an organized and regimented force, an army division between 3,000. And 6,000 soldiers in a Roman army and included cavalry. Amen. That's why Jesus bound it for. But I want you to understand something. Something that's very important to this preacher. He not only is trying to bind regions, my God, but they're after homes. Entire households. He's not just after David. He's after the house of David. He's not just after Issachar. He's after the house of Issachar. God, he may get quiet a little bit. Amen. Amen. That spirit will not only attack a man, but that spirit will attack his whole household. And so we've got entire spirits, entire households bound by spirits. Amen. So we got children that are suffering. I got, because whole households have been bound by spirits. Amen. They're suffering from Smith devils and Johnson devils and Meyer devils. Amen. Am I making sense? That's right. Whole households, amen, are suffering, my God, from these spirits. People don't understand. Amen. They just go off and get married. But when you marry somebody, you marry into spirits. Boy, y'all quiet now. Hallelujah. Whole households, whole generations are suffering, my God, from a spirit that their fathers had battled. Amen. Whole households are suffering from a spirit that their grandfather gave in to. Amen. Oh yes, that's right. Whole households and generations are suffering from daddy's devil. That's why you hear men say, my daddy was a drunk, and so I'm supposed to be a drunk. That's why you hear them say, my grandma was this way, and that's why I'm this way. That's right. Daddy's devil. Grandma's devil. Hallelujah. Amen. Oh yes. I got daddy's spirit that daddy gave him to. Amen. Grandma's spirit. I've got a sister. Amen. My only real sister, whole sister. Amen. I've got half sisters and step sisters and half brothers and half, all of that. Amen. But my only real sister. Amen. We've got both grandmas on both sides. Amen. Had a lot of problems. Different things. Amen. And my sister, we always knew that it was on the way and it was coming. I got, but my sister always battled with the same spirits that took a hold of my mother, that took a hold of my grandmother on both sides. Amen. Oh yes, my sister, amen, was seduced in the back seat of a police car by a policeman who was also her youth leader in the church. Amen. Oh yes. Spirits. My God. Oh, I hope you understand how important it is this morning. You have to understand, my God, that it's more, my God, than some scary things at Halloween. My God, but they're spirits. My God, you've got to understand the enemy is after me. He's after me. Whole generations bound by spirits. Whole households bound by spirits. Amen. Whole homes bound by spirits. Amen. But you know what I like about the blood of Jesus? You thought I was going to get too tight, didn't you? You know what I like about the power of God, Brother Myers? Amen. I can not only take back what the devil stole from me, but if service this morning, I can take back what the devil stole from my daddy, and I can take back what the devil stole from my grandma, and I can take back what the devil stole from my grandma, and that lets me know my children ain't got to fight that battle. I got my grandchildren ain't got to be battle. Are you hearing me this morning? I got, you can do more, I got, than save yourself. You can take back what the devil stole from your grandmother, your grandfather. I got in your fathers and your mothers. I got, I'm doing more. I got than gaining back control of my life. I'm reaching back down in generations and I'm pulling back. I got what the devil stole from my ancestors. I got, devil, you ain't in control tonight. I God said, I'll give you back the years of the canker worm destroyed. I'm reaching back into those generations and I'm gaining control of it this morning. Because I refuse for my daughter to have to fight that battle. I refuse for my son to have to face that thing. Some of you know exactly what I'm talking about. You fought it, and now your children's fighting it. I'm not just talking to Christians here. I'm talking to both of us. You gave into it, and now we wring our hands because little Susie's given into it too. My daddy, he's saved now. I remember being about 3 or 4 years old, watching my daddy when my mother was pregnant with my little sister. I watched him pick her up and slam her on the kitchen floor, break her collarbone. She went to the hospital and said she fell. I may be a little too candid. There's been times where Sister Shanna said something I didn't like. And there's something rose up in me and I wanted to. But not only that, but I watched my little boy playing with toys. And KB snatched that toy out of his hand and he grit his teeth. What is that? The enemy's not just after me. He's after my children. And now I see in my little boy rage that I've seen in the mirror. Come on now. And the thing about it is, I got, if I'll pray through, I got, I'll keep the power of God in our life. If I'll keep the power of the Holy Ghost in my home, I got, those spirits have got to bow, and they've got to be in subjection to the power of God. Oh, he said, I'll give you back the years and the cake of worm destroyed. Your mama might have been a drug addict. Your daddy might have been a drunk. Your grandma might have been a harlot. My God, but you can take it back. I said, you can take it back in this service this morning. Our God, the blood of Jesus says you can. The power of the Holy Ghost says you can. God says you can. The cross says you can come back. Because the end. You have to understand that the attack of the enemy is not a spur of the moment attack. He doesn't just get mad and attack you. Huh? He doesn't just get mad because you shouted on Sunday and starts to attack you on Monday. But last Monday, he was planning the attack for this Monday. Huh? You underestimate your enemy. Huh? Oh. You underestimate your enemy. I got, because it's a planned attack. He doesn't just get mad and attack you. There are familiar spirits following you everywhere you go. Sure. We read over in, where was it? We read over in the book of 1 Samuel chapter 28. That Saul, King Saul, sought out a woman of Endor, witch of Endor. He wanted to call up Samuel to prophesy, tell him what to do. I'll let you know something this morning. That wasn't Samuel. The enemy had the keys of death and in hell, but he did not have the keys of paradise. That was not Samuel. The witch of Endor did not have power to bring Samuel from the grave. But a spirit come up, the Bible says, and it looked like Samuel. It dressed like Samuel. It talked like Samuel. And it prophesied like Samuel. There was familiar spirits that knew everything about Samuel. And there's people, there's spirits that's been assigned to your life. They know everything about you. They know what makes you mad. They know what makes you happy. They know what picks you up. They know what puts you down. They know how to pick you up when you don't need to be up. And they know how to drop you when you need to be up. Amen. They know. Amen. Everything about you. Amen. They're familiar spirits. And the bad thing about that is, our God, is because, amen, he knows what your weakness is. And he knows, my God, you underestimate your enemy. He knows what makes you mad. He knows what makes you fly off the handle. He knows what makes you run after lust. He knows, my God, he knows what your temptation is. And he has a custom fit temptation to take you out. Samson was a man. The Holy Ghost had come on him. He snatched the gates off the city, towed them up on a hill just to prove a point. Holy Ghost, get on him. 1,000 men rise up against him. He didn't have a sword. All he had was a donkey. So he went to get the donkey to sling at him and grabbed him by the jawbone. They said it was a new jawbone. Instead of slinging the donkey, he snatched the jawbone right out of the donkey's mouth and beat 1,000 men with it. And then drank out of it like it was a water bottle. Power. He laid down and gazed with a prostitute. Right? He laid down with a prostitute in Gaza. Amen. Heard the Philistine, jumped up out of bed, went and snatched the gate off the city, towed him up on the hill. But in verse 4 of that chapter, he meets a woman by the name of Delilah. And the Bible said he loved her. You see, the prostitute in Gaza was just his toy. Amen. But that woman, Delilah, he loved her. Amen. Now, the Bible doesn't give us one characteristic of Delilah. It doesn't tell us what her hair color was. It doesn't tell us what her eye color was. do I? It doesn't tell us what her features were, because God wants you to fill in the blank. What's your Delilah look like? What's your Delilah talk like? What's your Delilah? My God. Everybody in here's got a Delilah. That's right. Everybody in here's got a Delilah. And you fill in the blanks. This is what I like. And I like blue eyes and blonde hair. I like brown eyes. You understand what I'm saying? It may not be. She's not a woman at all. You have to understand. She's not a woman. She's a spirit. A spirit that's been, my God. A God that's been sent His way. A God to take Him out. Amen. Because you see, the devil's not going to tempt you.

no trouble, but you set a cold beer or a quart of whiskey in front of some of us, and we're going to have a problem with that. Amen. That's a delight in our life, and it's a custom fit plan. You're on hell's hit list right now this morning. Amen. The enemy's after you. He's after your children. He's after your family. He's after your church, and he's got a custom fit plan to take you out. But I like this. I heard a story the other day. Napoleon was on his way to conquer the world. He had a map laid out on a table, and he'd get all of his warlords together, and he'd point out his conquest. And he had red dots on the places where he hadn't conquered yet. He laid that map out one day, and there was one red dot on a country by the name of England. He said, if it wasn't for that one red dot, I could have the whole world. Satan's laid out a map of the world this morning. He laid out a map of Orlando Apopka area. He said, I could have this whole area if it wasn't for that one red dot on Gray Street. I could have this whole family right here, but if it wasn't for that one red dot, I could have that whole generation right here if it wasn't for that one mama that still prayed. I could have that whole family and those children if it wasn't for that daddy that stayed faithful to God. I could have the whole thing if it wasn't for that red dot. I'm going to tell you this morning, I can't control what hell does everywhere else. I can't control what it does in your life. I can't control what it does in your family. But there's one thing for sure, my friend. I can control what it does in my house. I can control what it does in my family. I can control what it does in my body. God, you got to tell the devil, get out of my house. God, you are no longer in control. I'm reminded of the story of the man of Gadara. That man of Gadara, bound by spirits. What a sad, sad story. Bound by spirits. I told you 3,000 to 6,000 of them possessed his life. The man is not known by name. We never know his name. We never know what his real name is. He's known by the man of Gadara. He's also known by legion. How many times have we read or mentioned the story and we called the man legion? Huh? He's known by his problem. That's right. He's not known as George. He's known as drunk. Come on now. He's not known as Susan. He's known as prostitute. You understand what I'm saying? He's known by his problem. But we don't know his name, but he was wandering in the tombs, cutting himself, bound by spirits, just wandering around in the tombs. One day, a man named Jesus puts his foot on the shore of Gadara. And we don't know his name, but something inside of him perked up. Something called his name. I don't know what his name was. It might have been George. It might have been John. It might have been Joe. It might have been, amen, Catherine. It might have been Amanda. It might have been Jessica. But we don't know his name, but something, when it stepped on that shore, started calling his name. And that man, when Jesus stepped on the shore, he couldn't be bound by chains. He cut himself with stones. No man could tame him. But something about when Jesus stepped on the shore, he comes running. I said he comes running and he falls down at the feet of Jesus. Amen. Something called his name. Something called. Amen. And something, I don't know what his name was. I'm just going to use myself. Amen. That's that Jesus. I'm trying to close here. Amen. Jesus stepped on that shore. Scott! God, come here. 6,000 devils are saying, don't go. Are you with me? 6,000 spirits of hell are holding him back. 6,000 troubles and problems and situations are pulling on him, but somehow he's running.

Somehow he's running because something calling his name. Right here this morning, I feel the Holy Ghost. I believe God's helping us. Amen. But somehow this morning, I believe that somebody's crying, help. The enemy is after me. The enemy is after me. This message, I really could preach it over about 5-6 services. Amen. But I wanted to give it to you because somebody's crying this morning, help! The enemy is after me. Something's calling my name, and everything in hell is holding me back. Oh, but I'm telling you, the only way, how God, you can get what you need is if you run to Jesus. Run to His presence. Run to His power. He said, he that dwelleth in the secret place of the Most High shall abide under the shadow. God, hide me. I want to let you know, Mother, this morning. I want to let you know, hell's not only after you, but he's after your children and your grandchildren. Hell's not just after you, sir, but he's after your wife and your family. And he's not going to stop because you quit coming to church. He's not going to leave you alone because you're not in church. The way of the transgressor is hard. You know why? Because when I'm in the house of God, he's trying to get me out of the house of God. But when I'm out of the house of God, he's trying to kill me. That's right. The way of a transgressor is hard. I want to tell you this morning, something's calling your name. You hear me? I just want to come by and warn you. The enemy is after you. And he's not going to stop until you're in the tomb. He's not going to stop until your name's in the obituary column. I'm not trying to scare you. I'm trying to warn you. I'm trying to aware you. The enemy is after me. You need to wake up and realize I'm fighting a real devil. You'd only understand if you'd only understand that there's spirits working together. You're that important. He wants to take the breath out of your body. It's like them young people sat on the back row of that church, and that preacher, they would laugh and cutting up there in service. That preacher, Brother Kenny Morris, come by and said, you'll soon laugh no more. He turned around and said, my Lord, why did I say something like that? They got up out of the church and went on down the road laughing, cutting up. You think hell was satisfied because they left church? No, he wasn't satisfied till he had that car rolling. When they found the young girl, she was under the hood of the car. The wreck didn't kill her. But the oil dripping out of the car down her throat as she screamed killed her. And she laughed no more. You think hell was satisfied because they left church that night giggling and laughing? No. He wasn't satisfied until the life was out of their bodies. Simon, Simon, behold, Satan hath desired to have you. He wants you. Would you stand with me? I wish I could preach to you this morning.

I want everybody that will find you somewhere to pray right now. I don't want to single nobody out. If you're not saved, just pray with everybody else. I want you to come, everybody. Everybody needs to understand in this house, the enemy is after me. The enemy is after me. And my only refuge is the blood of Christ. I want to be that red dot in my family. I want to be that red dot in my generation. I want to be that red dot in my neighborhood. God.

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2: Have mercy, God. Oh, Brother Neil, I don't know how, but I have watched a few times those dogs get in the office fight. Hey, man, how many of you here tonight have saw a pack of dogs get in a big fight? Hey, man, the only way I watched my dad running out of the stick, he began to kick. He kicked dogs till they left, the ground and went in the air. Hey, man, they get a hold of one another. They lay there and lock until they kill one another. Hey, man, the devil's not going to let go, church, until we pray through for revival. Until men and preachers run through our congregation, kicking brother, fighting, gouging the devil, pulling souls out of the fire. Ah! Right in the middle of this congregation right here someplace, there's a person that God's dealt with you today. Hey, man, as I was praying, hey, man, I saw God dealing with you. Hey, man, you better get to this altar and fix it right with God. You hear me? Hey, man, there is a dog out of hell will destroy you pretty soon. Hey, man. Oh, God. Hey, man, it doesn't rest on us. I can see that on your face. I can see that. And it terrorized me. Hey, man, some preachers would take off their coat now, but that won't help. Some pull their neckties off. That won't help. The only thing I know to do to you tonight is just get on bended knees and beg you for a while, church. Hey, man, let's resist the devil like we never have. Hallelujah, let's pray. Hey, man, Brother Neil, I've had the hardest time today of praying in a long, long time. I knew what I was facing. I knew what. Hey, man, they snarl around me. Hey, man, they snarl at me. Hey, man, they gasped at me. And they're snarling at that boy, that girl, and I. Hey, man, they're ready to devour. Oh, God, please, Lord, don't let it happen. Let us pull them out tonight, Lord. Give me strength, Lord. Give me favor with you. Let heaven's angels come out. I don't know, it was the month of January, the month of February this year. I picked up the daily newspaper and I read a story. A little girl who was gone from her house to another home to visit. On her journey, she was on a bicycle, maybe going to her grandpa's house. But on her journey, she had to pass up this farm place. This man had gathered up all kinds of old dogs that everyone had come by, he'd feed it and take it in compound. You know, they can sell them to the medical, and they can sell them the different compounds. Hey, man, they get a pretty good price out of them. They steal them, and you know the story. You men. Hey, man, as I went by this house, I don't know if that be the story of that man. Hey, man, but I know that a fellow wouldn't have that many old mangrove dogs around unless, hey, man, it was something on all of that. This little girl, was on her bicycle going down the road. Hey, man, one of those dogs came out and barked at her. Hey, man, about the time another dog came out and barked at her. Hey, man, the next thing you know, there's 15 dogs running beside her bicycle as she pedaled that bicycle. Hey, man, that frantically she began to pedal that bicycle. And the more she pedaled, the faster she got. more vicious the dogs were, until one got a hold of her heel. It man and jerked her off of that bicycle. You know the story. They said a mangled body like you never saw, where 15 dogs had tore that precious little girl, mangled her body, mangled it. And some of you are sitting here tonight, and it won't be long. Hey, many of you will have the marks of sin on you. That time in eternity they won't wipe away. When the devil gets through with you, there won't be much left, brother, sister, lady, friend, man. There won't be much left. It's only tonight if King Jesus come by and pulls you out of the mouth of the lion, or some saint of God, hey, man, or some preacher walks by and rebukes the devil and says, come out and let them go. Will you ever be set free? Why don't you stand your feet round to this altar and cry, mercy, mercy, mercy, mercy, Almighty God, mercy, mercy, mercy. Mercy. Amen. He's here. He's here. Amen. Amen. Yes. There he goes. There goes another one of those hounds. Amen. There he goes. Amen. Well, you've watched him, haven't you? Amen. Yes, sir. I've been in the woods and watched him. Amen. I saw the marks of him. See a glimpse of him. And there they go. Hey man, I've watched them all day long. Hey man, oh, oh, Brother Neil, would you help me get one of them dogs off of that boy girl? Would you? I didn't come here to preach pretty to you. I come here with a burden. Yeah, I believe it. Yeah. I believe it. Oh Lord. I watched him get a hold of Patricia. I've been a kicking for 15 years. And I've kicked him back and give her a little chance, Brother Cody, but he's never turned loose of her. 15 years. Dad's come to my side. And we've kicked. He turned loose there and grabbed her there. He turned loose there and he grabbed her there. I'll tell you what, once he gets a taste of blood in your life, brother, he's bloodthirsty. He's greedy. Greedy, greedy, greedy, greedy, greedy, greedy, greedy. He's greedy. He'll not stop until he destroys you, young boy. Amen. I'll call him football coach. I'll call him brother. Name him. You name him. He's got all kinds of names, but he's a round seeker whom he made a vow. You help me kick him around when he old Mac down so low. And Billy, we kicked, and we still haven't got Mac loose. Had to get him. Somebody come along one day, said, have a cigarette, Mac. And Mac took it. And now Mac, after operation, hey, man, you know what I'm telling. Hey, man, Mac fasted 7 days. Hey, man. Oh, brother. Many a time I give up in the fight, walked off, and I said, somebody else.
3: I can't do it.
2: Yeah. I can't. Oh, God. Then I look at him one more time. I said, I can't. No. Hey, man. Mother give a prayer request till it embarrasses the whole family. Hey, man. And embarrasses the church, Brother Cody. But she keeps on. She keeps on. Shall the prey be taken from the mighty? Yeah. Amen. I'll save thy children. Amen, preachers. We got a promise. If we'll resist the devil, amen, God will save our children tonight. Don't enjoy this preaching. Get a hold of something. Amen. Don't say it's good. Get a hold of some soul. We're not wanting good preaching. We want rescuer workers. Amen. We want men and women that'll pull them out. Come on. Come on. Long we waited. Amen. Long we tarried. Well, the devil tore them and ripped them. Amen. And tore them and gashed upon them. Long we have waited. And God says, take them and break them loose like a shepherd. Stand ye feet. Stand ye feet. Are you coming? Are you coming? Are you coming? Are you coming? Are you coming? Are you coming? Preachers, I need your help if anything's accomplished. I need your help if anything is accomplished. I need your help, Mom and Dad, if anything's accomplished. Oh, we need the help of God tonight. If anything's... Can you hear him? Listen. Listen to the flesh tear. Listen to the teeth. Amen. It woke me up early in the morning at the 2 o'clock hour. And I heard, amen, I saw, amen, I saw what the dogs were doing, was aimed to do to my brother. Amen. I beg God. I want him. I got him. I pulled him out. Amen. No, they didn't get him. I got him. I got him. I pulled him out. With the help of Dad. Amen. Help the church. We pulled him out. Amen. He never did see what had happened. Neither did I. But I know the hounds of hell. Amen. We're going to devour him. And I know for sure there's somebody here tonight. Especially in this center part. And especially right back there. You know who you are. He's going to destroy you. And soon. And soon. And very soon. You need to come now. You need to run to this altar. You need to come. Every young person in here ought to run. Run from the hounds of hell. Run from the devil's kennel. Amen. You need to run, sinner. Run, run, run! Run! They're after you tonight! He's out to devour you tonight! Run, son! Run, son! He'll destroy you in just a little while. Sing, Wilmer. Sing. Come on, back
3: there's
2: there.
3: A line.
2: Come on,
3: I may.
2: Come on, yes. While others are stepping out to come. Save our children. Preachers' sons are coming. Deacons' children are coming tonight. Come on, son. Come on, my boy. The hell's after you. When they get a hold of you, they won't turn you loose.

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3: Thank you very much. Oh, it's been a good service up to now, huh? Won't you worship the Lord? Just slip your hands up and worship the Lord. Boy, I'm glad I can touch Him in prayer. He can touch me. Amen. Oh, hallelujah. How many loves them old-time meetings? Amen. I feel like one's right here, about ready to happen right here. Praise God. Amen. So good to see everybody, and we want the Lord's will to be done in the service, and so good to see all the preachers here, and our friends through the years, and boy, the consistency of this area, and I'm telling you that that is a blessing to be able to depend on folks that's going to stay with it. Amen. Praise God. The end of our faith, what? The salvation of our souls. He that endureth to the end. It's not how you start necessarily altogether, is it? It's how you finish up. How many wants to, amen, make it all the way home someday? Hallelujah. Whoa, hallelujah. Thank you for the invitation tonight to being here in the service. Great crowd out here tonight, and we're going to turn to the book of Jeremiah tonight. The singing was so good. I'm not an expert on it. I can tell a little bit when it's, you know, I can even tell when I'm off key. It don't stop me, but I keep on going, but, you know, I can tell that I'm, you know, that lady that I was going to haul off on one night, and I told her to give me a G, and G wasn't the right, I didn't even know, I just, G sounded good to me, you know. Give me a G, and I didn't sing it in G, but I told her to play in G, and she did. She was faithful to it, but she didn't like it much. She let me know after her service, when you say G, sing in G, hallelujah. And I said, if I could have, I would have, hallelujah. But I didn't hear no discord tonight, amen. And singing was great. And I tell you, I like it when I'm like that lady that said she didn't really know what unction was, but she knew when it wasn't. And that's the way I am. That singing in church, you know, needs that anointing, doesn't it? How many felt that anointing tonight? Amen. Had me clapping my hands and patting my feet and crying some. Praise God. I'm glad for it. I love the worship of the Lord. Now, I'm gonna preach to us. I guess that's what the Lord wants me to do here. It's what they asked me to do. And I like to see an altar. It's hard to tell. It's hard to tell the need in this place tonight. Amen. But I do know this. I can't tell you all the need, but I can tell you the answer. Huh? Oh, hallelujah. You say, well, you don't know all the need. It doesn't matter what the need is. And when I say it don't matter, it doesn't mean it's not important. It means it's irrelevant to God, amen, to deliver us by many or by few. There's nothing you can ask God to do for you, amen, that He cannot do. Somebody say amen. All things are possible, amen, with God. If y'all believe that, shake your head a little harder, will you? Oh, I hear that. Yes, sir. 12th chapter of Jeremiah. And I want to preach real simple tonight. I know that'll shock you that I would preach simple. That's my middle name. But I want to just get this to you. And, I was tempted to grab on to one of these three-point sermons these brethren had if they hadn't talked so fast and give me time to write. Amen. But I couldn't get it quick enough. Amen. So I'm going to give you hopefully at least a one-point sermon. And pointless sermons are a grief to us, aren't they? Huh? Yes, they are. I'd love to see somebody. Amen. You ever been in a service where I took an old boy to church with me one time? He was a drug addict, and I just had got saved, and we had been friends in school, and he was a very insecure young man, and he got with a crowd that was doping and drinking, and to fit in and to be big, you know, he got on that and couldn't get off of it. And his mother called me. I'm going to let you go here in just a minute. Go to the Bible, I mean. And when anybody, you thought Brother Adobe had a prayer through here, but he does not have a prayer through here yet. Keep praying, brother. But I took old Steve. I went to see him, Brother Paul, and I tried to help him. He was in bad, bad, bad shape. It was on a church night, and I told him, I said, well, I tell you, this is church night. And I'm going to church, and I would stay with you, but I'll take you with me if you want to go. Maybe God will help you. And, you know, he had took me up on it. I went and got him. He was so out of whack that he couldn't, I don't know if you've ever been around him. I'm sure you have, but he couldn't hardly sit up. It just, the devil got a hold of him, and he was way out there. Well, anyway, I took him to the service, and they got on the first song. It was page 138. I still remember it. When God dips his pen of love in my heart. And, you know, that's not really an up-tempo number. It's got that bass lead on it. You know, Brother Bob Osborne, he could salt that bass lead down now, I'm telling you. And, you know, well, I said I wouldn't tell it to a living soul. And, you know, I never, Brother Brent, I never thought about, you know, conviction getting on Steve at the first song. We had to go through the prayer request, the three songs and the offering, you know. And the sermon, we had to get an illustration about a bloody car wreck or something. Huh? How many knows what I'm talking about? Got you standing on it, huh? Feel better? Ain't that better? Huh? And old Steve looked over at me and punched me, and he said, will you go pray with me? And I almost said, well, it ain't hardly time, Steve, you know. I know you're not been to church much, but, you know, we got to let Sister Lala Lula over here testify, and, you know, No, go pray. Steve, I'll go with you. The old boy, before he left there, he was singing Amazing Grace. What he could remember of it. He couldn't remember it all, and it was pretty pitiful, but he tried. Amen. But the Lord helped him that night. And I want to tell you, when I'm preaching up here, amen, I'm going to tell you, if you knew just how little of a sermon I had, you wouldn't worry about it. I mean, you say, well, anything would be what's head, amen. But if you feel like going to this altar tonight, if you get under conviction, if God pulls on you, amen, and you say, boy, I'd like to get saved, that's the time to go, amen. You may shock this whole holiness crowd. They may gasp. But it don't matter what they do, amen. But just if you just come on down here and say, God, I'm tired of living like this. Will you make a change in my life? Now, that's the time to go, isn't it? How many like to see that tonight? Amen. Praise God. All right, Jeremiah chapter 12. And these first few verses is Jeremiah talking, amen, to God. And and I want to read, and then in my text, God talks back to Jeremiah. Now, Jeremiah was having a little struggle. Things were a little tough. And he was asking God about it. Now notice what he says to God right off at the beginning. He said, righteous art thou, O Lord. In other words, I'm not accusing you, God, and I'm not really arguing with you, God. I know you're right. Ever what you do is right. And then he said this, righteous art thou, O Lord, when I plead with thee. And then he says, yet let me talk with thee of thy judgments. He said, you know, Lord, I know you're right. Now, don't get me wrong here. I know you're right, but I just don't understand sometimes the way you operate. Your judgments are lack thereof. Are you with me? How many knows what I'm talking about? And so he goes ahead and explains himself. And he says, wherefore doth the way of the wicked prosper? Here's what was bugging him. He said, I know that you're righteous, but I want to ask about your judgment. Why does the wicked man prosper? Of course, Jeremiah was in big trouble, you know, persecuting and weary. And the Bible, then he says, wherefore are all they happy that deal very treacherously? Here's people that are being deceitful and treacherous, and they seem so happy. I don't understand this. Amen. Stay right here. God help me. I hope I can help you. Amen. He says, thou hast planted them. Yea, they have taken root. They grow. Yea, they bring forth fruit. Thou art near in their mouth and far from their reins. In other words, they serve you with lip service, but their heart and their inward man is a million miles away. Like God didn't know that, you know. But thou, O Lord, knowest me. Thou seen me. You tried my heart toward thee. And he says, pull them out like sheep for the slaughter. Prepare them for the day of the slaughter. Get them, God! Y'all ever prayed like that? Just one lightning bolt, God, get on, split them. Huh? Y'all never prayed like that, have you? What would you say if I slipped up and heard you praying one time? And I didn't, but somebody did, amen. Get them, God! And Jeremiah didn't understand why God was holding back on him. Huh? Now my message is what God said back to him. Amen. And he says, I'm going to move on down to my text, verse 5. This is what God said back to Jeremiah. If thou hast run with the footmen, and they have wearied thee, then how canst thou contend with horses? Huh? Here you are, Jeremiah, complaining about your circumstance, and I got sad news for you. It's going to get worse. Everybody say hallelujah. Oh, boy, Brother Webb, you've encouraged me already. It's going to get worse. You want me to tell you something? It is going to get worse. My mom used to tell me when I was young, and preacher coming through, and she'd say, I thought she was going to encourage me, and she'd say, Brother Paul, boy, she loves you, I tell you. I'm not shocked. I almost said that like I was shocked that she could love you, but, she's got lots of practice loving preachers, you know, here. And my mama used to tell me, she'd say, you know, when you think you've took all you can, you haven't. That's right. Can anybody say, oh, hallelujah? Huh? There. Stay with me now. It's going to be a short one tonight. Amen. I tell you, there's one fella in here that's wanting to eat better than Brother Alvin, and that is I. So you are in safe shape. If you're weary, I'm going to tell you, if you can't be faithful to church in America, and everything as good as it is, what are you going to do when it gets tougher? Huh? Is that right? Oh, y'all help me. Y'all going to help me, aren't you? How about I got you? I'm going to let you sit down. Amen. In just a minute. I'm going to read a little bit more. He says, and if the land in the land of peace, it's where Jeremiah was, wherein thou trustest, they wearied thee, then how will thou do in the swelling of the Jordan. Amen. So what I want to preach on tonight for just a few minutes, about 15 minutes. I want to preach for 20. Oh, give me 5, give me 5, give me 25, 5. Hey, 25, 30, 30, 30, 30, 30. Oh, let's get back to preaching here. I'm going to preach as long as I feel like preaching. Is that all right? Huh? Praise God. Now, dude, don't get me wrong. I didn't say as long as you feel like me preaching. I'm going to preach on, I want to preach on, amen. What are you going to do? What are you going to do? Now the Lord asked him, you know, there was this question the Lord said one time, when I return to the earth, shall I find faith in the earth? And he almost sounded a little skeptical, didn't he? Hey man, how do y'all think that sounded? I thought it sounded like he wasn't sure if he's going to find anybody believing in him when he come back to earth. He's going to. Is it going to be you? You say it's going to, I'm going to let you sit down. I'm not done yet. Amen. I want to tell you. Amen. He said, look, this is what Jeremiah said. God said to Jeremiah. Amen. He said, here you're complaining about being persecuted and your relatives, amen, have scorned you. And here you are complaining to me and you can't take the heat. What are you going to do? Amen. You know what Jesus said to those women that was going up the hill? Amen. Crying for him. He turned around and said, don't weep for me, weep for yourself and your children. Amen. Come on now. Amen. How many knows we're in the last days? And the question is, what are we going to do in these last days? Oh, we've read the deceiver shall wax what? Worse and worse. I'm not here to give you, amen, a sugar-coated story. Amen. I'm going to tell you, we're living in that last hour. But here's the question. What are you gonna do? Amen. I know. Sit down now. God bless you. Wave your hand this way and say, God help this poor preacher. We know, hey, it doesn't take a theologian really to know we are in the last days. I could go through just the news and it gets depressing. I got in a habit of reading the newspaper. Hey, man, that's right. Somebody asked me one time, they said, you know, they found out I didn't have a television. And they said, well, and sometimes people think preachers are smart alecks, and they're not always smart alecks. Just once in a while. And this fellow said to me, because he found out I didn't have a television, and he said, well, how in the world do you ever get the news? And, you know, in my humble way, I said, well, I don't know if you've heard of this, but, you know, there's these little boxes out in front of 7-Eleven, and you put quarters in that slot, and you pull it out, and it's paper and black print on it. They call it a newspaper. And you think that was smart, Alec, Brother Brent? You think that was being a little borderline? That's what I thought when he looked at me like he's going to bust me in the nose. I thought I might have said that a little harshly. But I'll tell you, I've just about lost my habit. Amen. Of reading the newspaper anymore. It's just a glorified sports and movie page. Huh? Oh, y'all, you say you've got off. This is better than my sermon. I'll grant you that. Amen. Just stay with me on this. Amen. But I want to tell you, it ain't hard. I remember going up, and you may have heard me tell this. Amen. I went up. I took my kids fishing years ago, and an old guy that was parked at the lake or the little pond there, and he had been there all night, looked like. Boy, he looked bad, and he was smoking, and the smoke was curling out. He was a Marlboro man. You ever hear of him? Found him right there, right by the fishing pond. And I went over to witness to the Marlboro man. I didn't know he was a prophet. Oh, by this tape, you'll understand. Hallelujah. Amen. I went over and I said, sir, how you doing? Doing fine. I said, I'm a pastor of a church over in the county, Buchanan County. Oh, I know where that's at. Amen. He said, I'll tell you one thing, preacher. Something's getting ready to happen in this whole world. He's a prophet. Huh? And if the Marlboro man knows something's getting ready to happen, you ought to know. Amen. Huh? Amen. Look.
4: I want to preach to you a little. Hey, we're in the last day. Amen. Here's what God asked Jeremiah. Amen. He said, it's going to get worse. Amen. The horsemen are coming. The flood is going to rise. Amen. What are you going to do when the floods rise? That's where we're at right now. Somebody's going to backslide. What are you going to do? Somebody's going to, amen, wax worse and worse. But what are you going to do? Amen. Come on now. Woo! Feel like preaching to somebody in this house. Amen. I want to preach on what are you going to do? I've got really another half point here in a minute. Amen. I'll tell you where I got this sermon. You want to know? I had a dream the other night, and ain't no need to go on. You wouldn't understand it. And I know sometimes you dream. Amen. When, you know, you eat something at night and it messes with your subconscious or something. I don't know. It ain't them cinnamon rolls, Sister Doval. I can sleep like a baby on them things. Those are anointing, I'm telling you. But I want you to get this, see if you can interpret this dream. Amen. In the dream, I saw a scene, amen, and there was a flood rising. The water was rising. Amen. It had covered almost everything in sight. Did I share this with you? I don't know if I did or not. Amen. And there was a man, amen, had climbed upon some structure as high as he could get. Amen. Are you still there? Amen. And he climbed up out of the flood, and the water was still rising. And he was sitting on this structure. I know that seems strange, amen, but he had his mouth open as wide as I've ever seen anyone, and he was trying to devour that thing he was sitting on. Are you understanding what I'm saying? You say, that don't sound spiritual. I felt God talk to me about it, amen. He was running out of time. He knew it wasn't going to be long, and instead, amen, of getting in a different frame of mind, he opened his mouth in a gaping fashion, and begin to try to devour the last thing, amen, above the water. I tell you, it looks like this world would know that Jesus is coming. Instead of devouring, amen, the world with gaping mouth and appetite. Hey, what are you going to do?
3: I feel the Holy Ghost in here. I just went to another scene, and I hope you'll understand as I just give you a little shade of this view. I saw a man, and they were in treetops, a man and a woman, and I could tell the water had rose up, and they had climbed into higher limbs. Amen. And this man in his weird way was still trying to talk this woman into sinning. Are you listening to me? I could tell by the conversation. Amen. He was trying to put leverage on her. Amen. The flood rising all the time. Amen. And I woke up in a fear in my soul. And I said, Lord, I see what you're trying to say. Amen. Come on now. The flood is rising. We don't have time, amen, come on now, to be feeding the flesh and the appetite of the world. Are you going to help me preach? Amen, we know it's coming. The question is, what are you going to do?
4: Am I right or not? Luke chapter 17, I'm going to hurry. Luke chapter 17, I believe it is. Jesus talks about this last day and the coming. And you know, I'll be honest with you. Those chapters in Matthew 24, I have a hard time sorting that out. And that's a key to understanding prophecy, I think it is understanding Matthew 24. Am I right, Dr. Savage? Amen. You're a veterinarian, right? Okay. That's what I am, veterinarian. Take care of sheep and goats and stuff like that. Y'all know what I mean? Praise God. Amen. Help me preach a little. Praise God. Amen. When I think of Matthew 24 and try to line up, which means, amen, the carrying away of the Jews under the Roman Nero, or which part of it, amen, has to do with, amen, the last of the days, amen. And I don't know how you believe, but don't wake me up. If I'm just dreaming, the first bus that blows the horn, I'm going to be in the seat. Hallelujah. Oh, somebody say, man, you know what?

days of Noah. Are you listening to me? How many knows that that's what Christ referred, amen, to the last days, the day of the Lord. Come on now. Now that day may last 7 years. Are you listening to me? Amen. Come on, help me preach. But I want to tell you something. Amen. Which one are you going to be? Are you going to be Lot? Are you going to be Noah? Oh, come on now. Amen. We're in that last day. I wish somebody help this preacher. Amen. In the swelling of the Jordan, in the rising of the tide, in the last of the days, what are you going to be doing? We know what Lot did, don't we? He looked, he leaned, huh? And then he lived. Is that what you've done? Hear me now. Help me preach. Help me. Help me. Somebody help this preacher. Pat me on the back right there. Help me. All right. Hey, I don't want to preach to you just a little bit here tonight. We know we're in that hour. We know the spirits that are loose in this hour. Amen. You know what Lot did? Amen. Come on now. Amen. He ended up living in the gate of Sodom. Amen. Come on now. Oh, yeah. And the angels come and had to drag him out. Are you listening to me? Oh, help me preach a little. Jesus said, remember Lot's wife. She was a monument of misery. Is that what you're going to be? It's last hour, a monument to misery. Come on now. Amen. Lot, amen. Is that what you're going to do? Are you going to look out there at the water plains like the plains of Egypt? Come on now. Like the garden of God. Amen. And go the wrong direction. Not making any sense? I gotta hurry. Huh? What did Noah do? I want to talk to somebody in here tonight. Listen to me. What did Noah do? The Bible said Noah, being warned of God, what? Come on, church. What did he do? He moved with fear and prepared an ark for the saving of his house. Woo! Oh, I want to preach to somebody in this house. What are we doing here tonight? Amen. Come on. I preached in the church world for a long time. Amen. I go from state to state. Amen. Come on now. And I'll tell you, a lot of people in the holiness churches, amen, are not building arks. They're looking at fields and well-watered plains. Amen. And they're not, amen, turning their back on this perverted society, but they're mingling and enjoying

heard people say, and I'll tell you, I've not always been famous. Oh, still ain't. I remember those days, Brother Paul, when I preached to 7 or 8 souls and drive home thinking, boy, I don't know if I'm doing any good or not. And then I read of a preacher that, amen, knew the world was coming to an end, and he had a church of 8 souls, and God said he found grace in the eyes of the Lord. And if Noah preached righteousness for 100 years, I don't know how long he preached, brother. I'm figuring it was a long, long time, because it'd take a long time, amen, to build an ark the size of a football field, 3 stories high, pitched within and without, amen. And I tell you what, I've been coon hunting, and it'd take me a long time to get 2 coons on board. Y'all ain't getting this at all, are you? I'm preaching you a prophetic sermon here, and you're missing it. Hallelujah. Amen. I'll tell you. Amen. You know what? He got busy. I said he got busy. Amen. Because he was warned of God. I want to warn you tonight.

the fire is falling. Amen. You need to build an ark for your house. Am I right? What will you do? What should you do? Huh? Listen to this right here. Seeing then, how many has ever heard of global warming? You know what's in the Bible, don't you? Huh? Can I read it to you? Seeing then that all these things shall be dissolved. Did Al Gore write this? Seeing, no, he did not. Seeing then that these things shall be dissolved, heaven and earth will pass away with a great noise. You don't have enough fear on you tonight, because you're going to go out and light one up, probably. You're going to get in and listen to, amen, old Willie and Waylon and Kenny Chesney all the way down the drive. You're going to leave out of here humming, "She was looking back to see if I was looking back to see if she was looking back to see." That song never ends. Huh? Come on now. You're going to leave here, and you're going to get your widescreen TV, and you're going to put in another dirty movie, and you're going to watch people have relationships and get perverted in your thinking that that's the way it's supposed to be when that's all put on. You ain't helping me preach, are you? Amen. How in the world could we do that? How in the world could we do that? How could we do that knowing that the flood is upon us and knowing that the fire is ready to fall and knowing that Jesus could come any moment and knowing that he's coming back after a church without spot or wrinkle? How can we hole up in a little dark corner and do evil things knowing that Jesus is coming? Seeing then these things, are you with me? I'm almost done. What manner of persons ought ye to be in all holy conversation and godliness? Can I tell you something here tonight? Holiness is not a controversy. Godliness is not just a denomination. Are you hearing me? That, woo! Holy conversation and godliness is what people do when they know the world is getting ready to burn, children. Woo! I wish somebody help his preacher here tonight. Amen. Come on now. I want to preach to you a little. When I got saved and you, is this okay? Amen. Too late now, I reckon, but amen. I remember when I got saved, I had never heard a holiness sermon in my life other than my mama, you know, when I was growing up.

my car, amen, the next morning, turned on that rock and roll music. I felt the Spirit of the Lord check me, amen, and impress my one-day-old soul. Amen. If you're going to stay right with me and ready for my coming, you can't listen to that rot. Are you listening to me? I haven't listened to it since. Are you going to help me preach? I'm not interested in making you happy. I'm not interested, amen, in fitting in some kind of clique. I'm interested in going to heaven when Jesus comes. I want to tell you something tonight. If you're involved in that treetop

up and give his approval on two old ugly men saying their vows and being married. Who's the wife there? Who's the husband? Who's the? Is that the most evil thing that you've ever heard of? Now, you know why you're not really a man of me here? Because we've sat around in the gate of Sodom till it becomes just normal living. But I want to tell you what's happened. Amen. I'm going to tell you what's going to happen. The Lord is coming back with vengeance on those who obey not the gospel. Are you hearing me? You say that's a judgmental view. I tell you what, I'm getting ready to meet the Lord. If you're in this house tonight, you ought to know, listen, you may be in this house tonight and you've tasted of that pleasure out there, and there is pleasure in sin.

Amen. You say, I don't really believe holiness. Amen. It's what we ought to be living. With Jesus comes, you'll want to be in a holiness church. Are you listening to me preach? Amen. Because he's coming back with a people without blame or spot. Hallelujah. Where'd you get a doctrine like that out of this Bible? I just read it to you. Seeing these things will be dissolved. And I know I give people grace, and you know, I'm not their final judge. Huh? I'm not. But I know what the Bible tells us. And the Bible said if we warn not the righteous. You say, I thought it said the wicked. It did. And then it said the righteous. And they sin. Read it. It's in there. Their blood. What do you mean their blood? If a righteous person sins, they are a sinner now. And they're going to be in trouble when they meet God. Somebody say amen. And if we don't warn them, if we preach love and sugar cookie religion, and we never tell them about their sins, and we never warn them about the flood, and we never warn them about the coming of the Lord, amen, their blood will be on our hands. That's why I'm warning you here tonight. This is not popular. I've had people walk out on me all my life. It hurts me. I got a big, tender heart. I really do. It hurts me. It hurts me when people follow me out into the parking lot and put their finger in my chest and punch on me and say, somebody's been talking to you. And I denied it, you know, because for a while, and finally they put me in the corner and I had to just fess out. And I said, you're right. Somebody has been talking to me. I knew it. Who was it? The Holy Ghost. Ooh. Yeah. Hubba, hubba, hubba. Huh? Are you with me? You're not helping me. You don't love me, do you? You love chicken noodle soup, don't you? Huh? Come on now. Praise God. I want to preach to you. This thing's going to burn. Huh? I'm not even talking about the fact that you could drive off his hill and run into a preacher that late at night is about to sleep and him cross the line and sends you into eternity. I'm not even talking about the brevity of life. I'm talking about the coming of the Lord. He's coming as a thief in the night. I want to tell you something. I'm warning you tonight. Get your house in order. Am I preaching right or not? I want you to lift your hands, ask the Lord to help me at this altar. Amen. Get your house in order. I don't care what pleasure there is in this world you're wanting. Like that man, Brother Doval, the interpretation of that. Amen. That man sitting up on that structure trying to eat, amen, metal and stone and cement. And God let me know that's the appetite of the carnal man trying to feed on success and power and popularity. Are you listening to me? But when Jesus comes, it ain't gonna matter. I wish I was a preacher tonight. Lift your hands, ask the Lord to help me right here. Oh, I wish I could preach. I wish I could preach. Seems like all preachers get done anymore is just trying to be an advocate for God and defend God. And you know, and you try to bring God off the shelf and bring him back into a good light with the people.

One of these days, God's going to get tired of that. You hear me? And every knee's going to bow. Huh? And old preacher's work will be over. Hear me? I said the old preacher's work of pleading and begging. I remember preaching to a man one time, and a young man and his mother in the revival. We hadn't hardly nobody come, and she kept begging me, "Don't close, don't close." Little white-headed man, lady. And she said, "My boy's promised to come Friday night. He just got out of jail for a gun charge. He was on drugs real bad. And he came on Friday night. I preached the best I could." You say you throw everything you could at him, everything I could at him. I went back, I really don't go a lot back to people and try to persuade them. If I can't do it in my preaching, sweating and crying and pleading and fasting and begging, a lot of times I haven't been real successful going back and dragging people up the aisle. But for her sake, knowing that that's what she was expecting of me, amen, I knew God wouldn't mind, amen. And so I went back and I said, "Sir, amen. Would you like to come to the Lord?" No, I wouldn't. Nuh-uh. His little old mother, I felt her on my shoulder, sobbing, tears falling on the floor. She got over it where he was at on her knees. "Baby, honey, mommy don't want you going to hell." She laid her little old white head down in his lap. She wet his trousers with her tears. He pushed her away and got up angry and walked out of that house, lost as he could be.

0: me send my servant unto you one more time and ask you, what will you do? As you sit now and sift through the sands of a life that is falling apart before your very eyes. And I say unto you again tonight, what shall you do in the judgment? Yea, it is coming apart now. And now in the time of peace, things are falling apart around you. But what will you do in that day, saith the Lord? But I am here tonight in mercy. I come tonight in grace, and I extend to you a way out of the ruins. There is a road of revival for you, and it begins at this altar tonight, saith the Holy Ghost of heaven.
1: How about it? Are you going to be a monument of misery? Or are you going to be the instrument of somebody's salvation, leading somebody to the Lord, building that ark for your house, for your life? I can't make it serious enough. I can't make it real as it needs to be. You need to get right with God, for Jesus is soon to come. The tide, the flood is rising. You're running out of time. We all are. Are you going to get ready then, or are you going to be ready? We ain't going to have time to get ready. Am I right or not? Lift your hands this way and ask God to save somebody's soul. How about it, friend? How about it? Every saint of God's praying, please pray till somebody comes. How about it? What are you going to do? What are you going to do? It's in your hands. God won't save me. Oh, come on, that whole Bible is about saving you. God won't forgive you. I'm telling you, Christ forgave the very people that drove nails in him. Come on, friend. Come to God. He'll save you right now. He's working on you right now. What are you going to do in the swelling of the joy? We know we're in that last hour. The Middle East is a powder keg. Might have went off while I'm talking. Won't you come tonight? How about it? There ain't enough good times out there to pay for the regret and remorse you're going to have. Won't you come? How about it? That's right. Come on.

0: Come on. Waiting on you.
1: Nor hesitate while there's still time.
0: We're waiting on you.
1: While there's still time.
0: This is the last days. And it could be your last day. How about it? Who's helping us?

0: precious soul.
1: You wouldn't wait.
0: Come on.
1: Nor hesitate.
0: You know it's going to happen. You know what's on the verge of happening right now. What are you going to do in this hour? Are you going to pitch towards Sodom till the fire falls? Or are you going to build an ark? Seeing these things shall be dissolved, what manner of man ought we to be in holy conversation? Amen. I want to tell you, right living. Right living is going to be in style when that trumpet sounds. We'll be glad we gave it all we had. Come on now. Are you going to help me? Somebody help this man. Somebody help this preacher. Talk to somebody. Come on, friend. Amen. Christ can do it for you tonight. Come on. He can save to the uttermost. He can make you brand new. That's right. Come on down to this altar. Get ready to meet God. Prepare. Amen. Get ready to meet God. That's right, sis. Somebody else, come. Come to this altar. Get right with God before it's too late. What are you going to do in the swelling of the door? How about it? Come on now, church. Say amen. Lift your hands one more time and pray for this service right here. Come on. Come on. You feel like praying? Come on. You feel like praying? Come on. Come on. You got somebody on your heart that's not ready? Come up here and pray for them. Come up here and build on that ark. Come here to the praying ground. Ask God to give us revival. Come on, friend. Give your heart to God. He can turn it around. Oh, yeah. Come on and get ready. Come on and prepare.
1: While there's still
0: what are you going to do in this hour? Come on.

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1: 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Tony Walker. Up next, another great message from Tony Walker.
2: As soon as he had spoken, immediately the leprosy departed from him. And he was cleansed. And he straightly charged him, and forthwith sent him away, and saith unto him, See thou say nothing to any man, but go thy way, show thyself to the priest, and offer for thy cleansing those things which Moses commanded for testimony unto them. Jesus said, Now, don't you tell nobody. But he went out and began to publish it much, and to blaze abroad the matter, insomuch that Jesus could no more openly enter into the city, but was without in the desert places, and they came to him from every quarter. Jesus said, Don't tell nobody. But he said, You got to be kidding me. Amen. Chapter 7 and verse 35. And straightway his ears were opened, and the string of his tongue was loosed, and he spake plain. And he charged them that they should tell no man. But the more he charged them, so much the more a great deal they published it, and were beyond measure astonished, saying, He hath done all these things. He maketh both the deaf to hear and the dumb to speak. Praise the Lord. The Lord would help me tonight. I'd like to preach to this little crowd here about an irresistible reaction. Amen. I feel like that God is a God of greater things. I've felt like this a while back. The Lord began to deal with me about it. So I got to looking in the scriptures to put it all together, hoping to make sense of it. And God is a God of greater things. Amen. He's a great God. And it's His desire that we have greater than what we have. Amen. That's right. The Bible said in Ephesians 3 and 20, Now unto him that is able to do exceeding abundantly above all, notice all of those phrases, exceedingly. You expected it to be here, but God took it farther. Amen. Unto him that is able to do exceedingly, abundantly. We just wanted plenty, but God gave us abundance. It's because he's a God of greater things, isn't that right? Hallelujah. He's a God that does more than you expected in greater ways than you expected. When Brother Mark Jordan's daddy years ago went down to the altar to pray on a Sunday morning, I think it was. Someone told me that in that service, Brother Mark said, I don't know what he came looking for, but he left with the baptism of the Holy Ghost. Amen. Hallelujah. So God took him farther than what he expected. Praise God, because he's a God of greater things. And unto him that is able to do abundantly, exceeding, above all, we expected to go so high, but God just took us higher. Isn't that great? Because that's the kind of God he is. Amen. Above all that we can ask or think. I can think some mighty big things. Most of you can imagine some great things, can't you? I mean, we can just have Holy Ghost services in our own mind. We can just imagine, amen, the sick healed. We can just imagine folding up the wheelchairs, and we can just imagine tear-stained eyes in the altar of our lost family. Amen. God's word tells us that he's able to do above all that we can ask or think. According to what? According to the power that worketh in us. Amen. You see, that power that worketh in us is also talked about when the apostle said, greater is he that is in us than he that is in the world. Isn't that right? Come on now, church. Praise God. Greater is he that is in us than he that is in the world. Praise God. Not only that, but we are, since he's a God of greater things, abundantly exceeding and above and beyond. Amen. And greater is he that is in us than he that is in the world. Then we are also more than conquerors. Hallelujah. You know what it means? Some of you have heard me preach it, what it means to be a conqueror. More than a conqueror. Amen. You've heard me tell about the prize fighter that goes into the ring with his boxing gloves on and he dukes it out. You know, he comes out with a black eye, a broke nose, and bloody ears and busted ribs. And he wins the match. He not only has the belt and the trophy, but they cut him a check for $5 million. Most of us could survive the rest of our days off of the tithing off of that. Come on and say amen. That's right. He's a conqueror. He conquered his opponent. He went into the ring. He suffered. He had broke ribs that there's nothing you can do about them. For 2 or 3 weeks, amen, he suffered. It took him, amen, 5 days to get to where he could see out of his eye again. His nose is forever deformed, laying sideways on his face. But he's a conqueror. He makes out a deposit slip for $500,000 and puts it in his bank. He is a conqueror. His wife takes the debit card and the checkbook and goes to town. She writes the checks. Come on now. She is more than a conqueror. Huh? Does that make sense? Jesus conquered. Oh, y'all quiet on me tonight. Jesus conquered. But we are more than conquerors. Come on now. He suffered. He bled. He died. He conquered. He made a conquest out of Satan's kingdom. Come on now. Oh yes. Oh yes. And then he said, greater is he that is in you than he that is in the world. Therefore we are more than conquerors through Jesus Christ our Lord. Hallelujah. We are told in the word of God to earnestly covet the best gifts. Now I've just got to take my time for obvious reasons tonight. Just stay with me. Amen. We are told to earnestly covet the best gifts. It is God's design. If this Christian walk works like it is supposed to work, amen, it is God's design that we seek after a deeper walk. Amen. The Christian life is a constant quest. Amen. There's always that desire. Amen. Within us to know and to see what is around the next curve or over the next hill or behind the next barricade. Come on now. Hallelujah. Oh yes. And the Christian life is a quest to go higher. Amen. To run faster, to dig deeper and to reach farther. Praise God. And that desire becomes irresistible. Amen. Sometimes we wonder when we've been in great services. Amen. Can it get any better than this? Can we God outdo himself? Praise God. But I want to tell you there is a limitless supply of the goodness of God. You'll never exhaust the resources of heaven. You'll never bankrupt the resources of heaven. You'll never, come on here now, you'll never overdraft the Holy Ghost. Oh, yes. But as we have a desire and as we have faith to believe, amen, that reaction that we have, that desire becomes irresistible. It is uncontainable and it drives us forward. Hallelujah. Praise God.
3: Sometimes we may be envious of others' blessings. Hallelujah. Say amen while I drink some Deer Park water. Hallelujah. Sometimes we may be secretly envious of others. I've heard people talk about how that they watched others get the Holy Ghost and they wanted it so bad until they almost got a bad attitude about it. Why'd you do it for him? Why'd you do it for her? Why didn't you do it for me? I've been seeking it for years, God. They just come down tonight. Didn't look like they had a care in the world. And lo and behold, boom, they got the Holy Ghost. Come on now. Yeah. You know, sometimes we, because of our self-consciousness, we back off. Hey, amen. Because of being secretly envious of others, we want it. We know that God's got it for us. But we back off. Hey, amen. Sometimes God has to just prick us a second time, don't he? Sometimes you have to be asked a second time. You've heard me tell the story about Brother Leon Farley's boys or his children would play in the neighborhood with another child from one of the neighboring houses. And the little boy would come over and play in the afternoon with his children. And it would be supper time and Sister Helen would fix supper and she'd ask him, "You want to eat with us?" And he'd eat with them. And he'd go home and wouldn't eat his supper. And his mom said, "Are you eating over at the Farleys?" "Yes, ma'am." "Well, you're not supposed to." "Well, they asked me." She said, "All right, well, to be modest and to be right, you're supposed to make them ask you twice, all right?" So he goes back over a few days later, and they're playing, and it's supper time. She says, "You want to eat with us?" He said, "No thanks, no ma'am, I'm good." And she said, "All right, that's fine. All right, kids, come on, let's eat." And they sit down and go to eating, say the blessing, you know, and go to eating. And he's standing there with his hands in his pockets, kind of kicking at the dirt. And they just kind of looked at him. He said, "Ask me again." Hallelujah. Praise God. Hallelujah. Sometimes, you know, our timidness, hey, man, in self-consciousness, you know, we don't want to just be assertive and overbearing, and we'll let the, you know, Curtis Teague said something one time. He said, "You'll stand right here and look at the Spirit of God moving like a calf looking at a new gate, and it'll just slip right out of your hands." Hey, man, you ever heard him say that? Praise God. You'll sit right there in your backwards ways that you make excuses and use as an excuse and watch God move all around you and go home without a thing. But I want to tell you, the crowd may be small tonight, but I feel like the Holy Ghost is going to ask you a second time, "Will you let me help you?" Praise God. I'd like for it to get so right here in this little congregation that, hey man, that we just get to the place that we could not contain it anymore. Praise God. That somebody would rise up and say, "Hallelujah." Somebody would rise up and say, "It's me, Lord. I got to have some help. I'm ready to be lifted up." Praise God. When your desire becomes, hey man, irresistible, hallelujah, then your blessing will become overwhelming. Hallelujah to God. Hallelujah. In Acts chapter 10, you find the story of Cornelius, that Gentile man, that gentle Gentile man. I love the story of Cornelius. He's praying and he has a vision. God showed him and talked to him, showed him some things and talked to him. Meanwhile, on the other side of town, hey man, in another place separated unto God, the Apostle Peter's on the housetop and he's in a trance and he sees a vision. Hallelujah. I don't know too much other than what the Word of God tells us about Cornelius. Hey man, but his desire was for something more than what he had. Hallelujah. Now, he might have heard about the 120 at Pentecost. You got to realize the 120 at Pentecost was a very unique experience. That's like saying, hey man, that Eve was the most beautiful woman on earth at the time. Hey man, she was the only woman on earth at the time. Hallelujah. Well, to say that the Holy Ghost was a new experience is kind of a no-brainer at Pentecost, right? Amen. Very unique experience. Hallelujah. But what we need to realize tonight is that the majority of the 120, they didn't have any experience with the Holy Ghost. They knew very little. Amen. Probably the only person, amen, and this is a far-reaching, just kind of stretching it a little bit here, not the truth, but by the imagination, was maybe John the Baptist. They might have had some passing interaction or some passing communication at some point with John the Baptist. And as far other than Christ, they didn't know anybody that had shouted and talked in tongues. Come on now. They didn't know much about the Holy Ghost other than what Jesus told them it would be and what he would do. Amen. They were pretty much in the dark. Even the Apostle Peter, he had a close walk with God. Even though he was one of these speak first and think later. Amen. His mouth started running before his brain got in gear. But nevertheless, he was close to the Lord. But even Peter probably just had a vague account as to what the Holy Ghost was. They couldn't have told you what it was going to do to them. Come on now. Oh, yes. Amen. They couldn't have told you. They had very little indication, amen, of how they'd receive it. Amen. They had very little indication of how they'd respond to it. Amen. But whenever it came, their response was uncontainable. Their reaction was irresistible. And Peter probably thought to himself, I don't know too much about this, but this is that, praise God. This is that, hallelujah. I want to tell you, the songwriter was right when he said, I searched for him, and I knew not what I searched for. I longed for him, and I knew not what I longed for. But when I found Jesus, I knew that I would search no more. For he filled that longing down in my heart. There's been people that have received the Holy Ghost and been blessed of God. They didn't even realize what they were after. Hallelujah. But when they got it, they said, "Woo! I like this hymn. I'm going to keep this hymn. Praise God. Hallelujah. Amen." All they knew was that Jesus said, "Tarry at Jerusalem." Hallelujah. Nathan, are you going to sleep on me back there, buddy? I can tell you're just intrigued by the look in your eyes. Hallelujah. Hallelujah. Did you know when you are endued with something, it's overwhelming? And most of the time when something is overwhelming, come up here and help me, Nathan. Can you come up here? He's the only little boy in the crowd, so guess what, son? You're it tonight. I'd use these girls, but I'll use them another time. When something is, you're endued, it's overwhelming. And when it's overwhelming, it becomes irresistible. She told me not to take it off, but I forgot I was going to tell this story. Jesus said, what size coat does he wear? Any idea? This is a
4: 58 regular.
3: Woo! Put it on. I put about three of you girls in here with him. I want to. Now, I want to tell you that word endued, just let your arms hang down. Man, that fits. Woo! Yeah, you could parachute in that thing. I was picking at them a while back, and I sent out a text message, and I said, man, I hung up some of my khaki pants on the clothesline, and 10 minutes later, this car pulled up wanting to know when the tent revival was going to start. And then I said, no, I really didn't, y'all. I'd done that to lift the spirits of my preacher brethren. You know, I was picking at them. I said, but that word endued, Jesus said, tarry at Jerusalem until you be endued with power. That word endued means to clothe with a garment. with the sense of seeking into it. I might, well, are y'all getting this? Come on, walk with me. If you can keep it from dragging. Hey man, I might well can say that he is endued in that garment. Wouldn't you say that? He is overwhelmed by that garment. Every move he makes has to favor that garment. When you look at him, what do you see? You see that garment. Come on here now. Therefore, that garment is irresistible. Let me have my coat back for my wife. Tell me something about my clothes. Not matching. Hallelujah. He send me the bill. I got a bill from Landon Dean the other night. First thing he done when I saw him at the Cowboy down here in Douglas last Saturday night, he walked up and handed me a paper and said, "You owe me $1.99. Hallelujah. So I owe you, Nathan. Praise God. Well, he's endued with power. That's what it means, Brother Tim, when we're overwhelmed, when we're overcome. We used to sing that song that said, "I'm wrapped up, tied up, tangled all up in Jesus." Praise God. And then there was another one we used to sing that it said, "The Holy Ghost on the inside, working on the outside. Jesus on the inside, working on the outside." Oh, what a change. Brother, our reaction to that spirit is irresistible. Woo! Old Cornelius, he looked, he felt something, and I don't want to preach too long. Got to see what time it is here. Amen. Hallelujah. He said, "I got to have something more than what I've got." He probably heard about Pentecost. He probably heard, he might not have been like those Corinthian disciples. Paul met him and he said, "Have you received the Holy Ghost since you believe?" And they said, "Huh? We have not even heard if there be a Holy Ghost." Well, Paul remedied that real quick. He laid hands on them. And right, got the remedy, buddy, got the cure. You hadn't even heard, let me tell you. Not only that, let me show you. He prayed for them and they received the baptism of the Holy Ghost. Amen. Cornelius had probably heard about it. Amen. But he was hungry for it. Oh, hallelujah. And so here he is praying. He has a vision. The Lord said, "Go down there to that house." I believe it was the house of Simon the tanner. You'll meet a man there and he'll tell you what to do. Peter had a vision. Amen. And here he comes. If anybody had problems with Gentiles, Peter did. Even after his conversion, even after his, fill with the Holy Ghost, he had a problem with the Gentiles. He would go eat with the Gentiles and he'd eat that ham and that pork and that bacon and that sausage. And then when the Jews come around, he acted like he didn't know who the Gentiles were. Paul said, "I withstood him to his face." Swindoll said, what Paul really said was, "Hey, buddy, you got some ham in your teeth there. You need to pick it out before them Jews come." Come on now. And so if anybody needed a good lesson on God being no respecter of person, it was Peter. And so here he goes. The Lord shows him these things and converts him right there. What we have here is Cornelius had a vision. Peter had a vision. And when their visions collided, they had a vision collision. And they got them together. Come on now. One man had a vision for what he needed. Another one had a vision for how to give what they needed. And it was all culminated in one great event. Acts 10:44. "And while Peter yet spake, the Holy Ghost fell on all those that heard the word." While Peter yet spake, woo, the Holy Ghost fell. Praise God. Hey man, I want to tell you, it was an irresistible thing. How do you know it was irresistible? Because when Peter went back to Jerusalem and was telling that council at Jerusalem, Uncle J.L., what had happened, he said, while I was talking, the Holy Ghost fell and they received the Holy Ghost just like it did on us at the beginning. And he said, who was I to resist God? It was irresistible. Woo! Oh, I wish it. I feel like we're about to get there tonight. Amen. I ain't worried about the crowd. I ain't worried about the empty pews. I'm just trying to get to this place where that this Holy Ghost blessing will become irresistible, uncontainable, more than we can handle. Hallelujah. If we could back up several hundred years into the Old Testament, outside the gate of Samaria, 2 Kings chapter 7, there were four leprous men sitting at the gate. They were outcast. They were banished from the city because of their sickness. Amen. But they were provoked by their misery and had nothing to lose. I've seen some holiness people I'd like to see get like that. Provoked by their misery and realizing, I don't have nothing to lose. Got nothing to lose. Come on now. But whatever it was, it brought relief. They weren't sure how it would be accepted for them to get up and do something. But they said, if we stay here, we're going to die. Why sit we here till we die? If we stay here, we'll die. If we go into the city, maybe we'll die. We'll cast ourselves at the mercy of the Assyrians. We still may die, but at least we'll die trying. It's more or less what they said. Come on now. And so here they go into the city, but they ruled out a great factor. They ruled out the hand of God working. Oh my, what is that I hear? Hey, I don't remember all the kings that Assyrian king named off, but he said, Lord of mercy, this guy has hired all these kings of this nation and that nation, and they're all coming. Woo! He said, mission abort! I got a good idea! Let's get out of here! So they begin to run. Come on now. And here come these four leprous men into the city. Anybody home? Whoop! Hey! It was quiet there as it is here tonight. Nobody answered. And so they said, oh boy, food, raiment, yeah. They begin to take it. Brother Jim, they took it out and they hid it. A couple of times in and out of that place and they hid it. One of them said, why are we hiding it? This is not a good thing for us to hide it. I got a feeling that something good just swelled up inside of them. One of them looked at the other and said, are you thinking what I'm thinking? He said, because if you are, you're thinking a good thought. Let's share this. This is a day of glad tidings. Come on now. Let's, it's irresistible. It's irresistible. It's more than I can contain. Woo! Hallelujah. They didn't know how it would be accepted. But at that point, they had nothing to lose. Sometimes God moves on us to do some things in the house of God. Things got a little, I don't want to say awry or askew or mixed up, just a little unusual the other night at our home church. I won't go into a lot of detail about what all was happening. Amen. But I looked at it and the devil said, you better watch it. Amen. Something said, devil's going to get in the middle of that. Amen. Oh, it wasn't out of order at all. I'm telling you, the Holy Ghost was a-moving. But I felt like just jumping up to the defense. And I said, there was a time that every one of us did some strange things for God. That's right. Oh, and the Holy Ghost just kept a-moving. Amen. These lepers said, we're going to die. We might as well tell everybody and do what we can. Amen. If we die, we're going to go out with good clothes on and full bellies. Come on here now. That's right. Because what we've got, we can't contain. Hallelujah. Y'all remember Robert Beavers coming preaching for us? Brother Robert, Sister Beverly? He gained 10 pounds. He still got it on, can't get it off while he was at Union Grove. That happened to more than one preacher to come preach for me. He said, "Brother, I gained all kind of weight while I was down there preaching for you. It's because they feed you so good." Hallelujah. Hey, man, Jim's lost weight. Boy, you fasting and praying up there or something. Hallelujah. How you family, they don't feed you as well, right? Is that what it is? Praise God. Anyway, Brother Beavers come down and preach for us. They'll remember. Tim remembers him. And, praise God. And, Robert was over. Robert was a pew walker. I may have told y'all, heard me talk about this. He was a pew walker. I've seen him run the aisles with his baby in his arms. Run the tops of the pews with his baby in his arms. You knew it was God. And, his limbers a dish rag before he gained that 10 pounds at Union Grove. And, he was over one night at Gastonia, North Carolina, one of the churches there, Church of God. And, they were visiting there. I forget who was preaching. And they were praying up front with this fellow to get the Holy Ghost. And, he said, all of a sudden, the Holy Ghost fell on all them boys of praying. And he wasn't at home, at his home church. And he said, before I realized it, I was three pews deep. Uncontainable, irresistible. Uncle J.L., what do you do when you're three pews back? He went for broke, run the whole gamut, I'm telling you. All the way to the back. Oh, he didn't know how it would be accepted. All he knew, Brother Jim, was, hey, was something rose up in him, put shouting in his soul, put running in his feet, and said, I'm going to raise the elevation, not down the aisle, but down the backs of the pews, praise God. After service, some of those old-time Church of God folks got a ring in his hand, said, Brother, you don't know how much we appreciate that. It's been years. It's been years. Come on here now. Woo! I'll tell you, it ought to get that good for us. Every once in a while at least. Amen. Then we would say, man, it's been years. But brother, we forgot how much we enjoyed an old time moving of the Holy Ghost. Whew. Oh. Whew. Brian told me something fifth Sunday. Hallelujah. Pardon me a moment while I get some water. Praise God. He told me something fifth Sunday stuck with me. So I texted him this morning and called him today. I said, run that and buy me again. I need to use it tonight. They were in revival the other week with Kirstie, wasn't it? About the second night of the meeting, weren't nobody doing a whole lot but going and looking. Same as the first night, he said. And I don't remember all the details, but during that service, Danielle got up and just, did she come over and talk to you first? Just started walking the aisle praising the Lord. Brother Archie had already testified and got pretty lit up, you know. She just got a little, how old are you, Danielle? She forgot that quick. She's 11 years old. 7 or 11? 11, all right. 11, y'all get that? Praise God. All right, she's 11 years old. She come out of walking and praising the Lord. Hallelujah. And she said, I may have all this a little bit mixed up, so bear with me. She got to thinking about all the good things God had done for her. Why can't I just praise the Lord? And old Nathan's sitting up there, irresistible reaction, but he was resisting. Hallelujah. It was eating him up. Your daddy's been telling on y'all. You hear me? He's been telling on y'all. Hey, amen. Watching his sister get blessed. And he's a woman that's so bad he can taste it. Hallelujah. And then Brother Archie got up again. And he said, I'm too old and ain't got what it takes hardly to ride that bicycle anymore. So here come two younger men. Brother Brian and Brother David. They got him around the waist. An arm over a shoulder. And let old Brother Archie ride that bicycle like he always did. Woo! Hallelujah. I'm telling you, that's irresistible. Shoo! That reminds me of that old Church of God preacher, James Poe Jackson. He got shot when, you remember hearing about him? He got shot when he was a teenager back in the 30s or 40s. They didn't have physical therapy then like they do now. He got shot. If they'd had physical therapy, he'd have been a normal human being. But they wrapped him up good and tight from his shoulders down, and it paralyzed him as a result. And he would lay on a cot. They'd roll him in on a gurney on a cot, and he'd preach. Hey, man, the Holy Ghost would fall while he preached. And he's laying there, move his arms and his head, but he can't move from his neck down. And he'd say, "Woo! I feel like running these aisles." Couldn't even get off his cot. Come on here now. He'd take that pillow and he'd say, "Young man, I can't run these aisles. How about you run for me?" And he'd throw that pillow and those boys would run that aisle for him. I've seen a few times I knocked the home run, but I couldn't run. I said, "Come on now." Woo! I've seen a few times I said to the men behind me, "I can't swim. Y'all hold the rope and I'm going in." Hallelujah. Oh, that's what I feel when Brother J.L. Sellers testifies anymore. Amen. He may not can swim like he used to, but I'll hold the rope. Or

0: Acts chapter 6 said the word of God increased and the disciples multiplied. And they were not able to resist. Is my battery going dead? I did not know it. Am I on here? Hallelujah. Praise God. Change the batteries.
1: Thank you, Lord. Praise the glory.
0: Woo! You might as well worship God. Woo! That's why we come. Hallelujah. Acts chapter 6. Acts chapter 4. Said we cannot but speak what we have heard and seen. That's in us. We've seen it with our eyes, heard about it. We were there when it happened. You can't keep stuff like that down. Come on now. Hallelujah. Acts chapter 6 said the word of God increased. The disciples multiplied. And they were not able to resist the wisdom and the spirit. Come on now. Mark chapter 9 and verse 9, Peter, James, and John was on the Mount of Transfiguration with the Lord. They saw it. Jesus said, don't tell nobody. But years later, Peter wrote in his epistle, he said, we were eyewitnesses. Man, I saw that happen. We were eyewitnesses of what? Of his majesty. It's not Christmas time. But what is the first song that comes to mind when we think about Christmas a lot of times? It's Silent Night. Huh? But when it gets irresistible, you need to change songs and stop singing so much of this Silent Night all year round and start singing Go Tell It on the Mountain. Come on now. Woo! When it gets irresistible, your song will change. Hallelujah. Oh, yeah. Praise God. Amen. Whenever you say, well, I just don't sing, amen, except in you know, Christmas time and happy birthday and so on and so forth. Well, this one guy couldn't get him to sing in the choir for nothing. I don't sing, but when they sung Jingle Bells at the Christmas party, guess who led the charge? Come on here now. Amen. Guess who sung the loudest at the birthday song? Come on now. Oh, yeah. He said, I don't get very emotional. Don't give me that. 14-point buck walking under your tree stand, you shaking so bad you can't get a beat on him. Don't tell me you don't get emotional. Come on here now. Yeah, Brother Tim moves kind of slow, but when he gets an 8-pound bass on that line, that reel goes, and he says, woo-hoo, come to Papa, big boy. Hey, man, you know he gets emotional, don't you? I can pick at him because he'll get me back. He's ragged me for years about being ready to go off the river. Hallelujah. It's 5 o'clock in the morning, man. We've been here since day the sunset almost. Hallelujah. We caught a cooler full of white perch and catfish and I was ready to go. And I thought we never would get off that water. Praise God. He's still fishing strong. Hallelujah. But sometimes things happen and we do get emotional. But brother, I'm telling you, we need to get some emotion. If you say, Brother Tony, I'm just not an emotional person. Well, God can remedy that. What are you wanting out of us, Brother Tony? Us to swing from the chandeliers? No, because we don't have any. No, I just want us to be yielded to the Spirit and realize there's more than what we have. Come on now, church. Lord, let that is in me become greater and greater and greater and greater. I'm telling you, our churches are drunk. Amen. From the generational merry-go-round of doing the same thing over and over and over and over again. But brother, what we need is something to grow on the inside of us that will become irresistible, uncontainable. The Lord told Malachi, he said, try me and prove me and just see if I won't open up the windows of heaven and pour out a blessing on you that you ain't even got room enough to receive it. Woo!

Sometimes you just can't hardly help it. Shoo. I read about Queen Victoria when she was a young lady, just took the throne. And they performed a rendition of Handel's Messiah. You hear it mostly at Christmas time. Most of you know what I'm talking about. And you know, it's a custom to stand up when they get to that part where it says King of Kings and Lord of Lords. It's a custom for the congregation, the audience, to rise. They put her in her little isolated box and where she could view it and have a bird's eye view of the performance. And they said, "Now, your highness, when it comes to that point, you are excused. You don't have to stand." And it's getting closer. And somebody kept watching. And it's getting closer to that point in that song. Amen. And all of a sudden, with a mighty roar, they get to that part. King of Kings and Lord of Lords. And with a roar, the crowd comes to its feet. Someone dared to look at the queen. And with bowed head and closed eyes, she also had rose. Because I'm telling you, he has power that is irresistible. Amen. Y'all, most of y'all know our boys have been very actively involved in the Cockrell County High School choral department and sang with the senior men's choir and the serenaders of Cockrell County High School. That's where Landon is tonight. As a matter of fact, he is to perform tomorrow with the quartet at Valdosta. And Dallin was real heavily involved. And when you're at their Christmas concert, Brother John, they've done just a segment. You know, when you get Handel's Messiah on music, it's, you know, it's quite a bit of music. Several pages. So most folks only just do a part of it. And so they were doing just a part of it. And I was thinking, I know what the custom is. Am I preaching too long? I hope not. I hope I'm well, that ain't always my motto, Uncle J.L., but hallelujah. I want to be at least not boring, all right? Hallelujah. And so they was getting to that part, and I was thinking, I know it's a custom. Here I am, a holiness preacher in this, probably 1,000 people at that concert. And Dallin's up, and I think Landon was in the same choir. They were singing Handel's Messiah. It's getting close to that part. And I thought, you know what? I'm just going to stand up. And when it gets to that part, because there was something rising up in me, it was irresistible. And I declare, if a front row of Baptist boys didn't beat me to the draw, about 6 of them stood up on the front row, and with a mighty roar, the whole crowd stood. Hallelujah. You say, that's crazy. I know what I got on the inside, and I know what I felt when they was talking about my Lord. And Brother Kyle Taft, it was irresistible. It made me want to get up and go. Woo! Hallelujah. Hey man, that irresistible. Did you know that's a calling for us tonight? It's a higher calling than where we are. It's a higher calling than what we have been. Hey man, we've gotten to the place where we can just kind of mediocre come into the house of God, just kind of meeky mediocre, not really worrying about whether we have a move of God. Maybe on the off chance God will move and God will help us. But I want to tell you, brother, when the Holy Ghost works on the inside, He'll work on the outside. He'll make a difference not only in your life, but He'll make a difference in your church. He'll make a difference in your experience. Hallelujah. Oh, I got to hurry. I say whatever it takes tonight. Amen. To make us worship God. I'll share this with you. And I'll try to close. But I was praying last year when we began to pray through about leaving our church. And we left in July. And I started praying before then. Lord, when I leave this church, I don't know what I'll do. You're not going to stop preaching. I thought I'd sit for a while, and I found out you can't do that. And, you know, when there's a fire burning inside and you got an active cell phone line, you can't just stop preaching. I thought I'd sit for a while, but I didn't. But I got to pray, and I said, Lord, you know, I'd really like to help the holiness people. Now, I don't think of myself as extraordinary. I don't. I got a lot of friends. I love the holiness people. I do. They have prayed me through when I got saved. They prayed me through the baptism, Brother Jim. They prayed for me when I was sick.
They've patted me on the back when they felt like kicking me. Come on here now. That's right. They have encouraged me. And so I said, Lord, I'd like to help the holiness people. And I want you to use Sustain and I to bring revival among the holiness people, if you can help us. And everywhere we've been, the Lord has favored us. And I don't say this boasting only in the Lord. But we preached our first revival at one church. And the second night of the revival, first night it was good. The second night, I had to get on the platform to get out of the way while I was preaching. The third night, I had to direct traffic while I was preaching. The fourth night, I didn't get to preach. And on Friday night, I finally preached till I had to give an altar call. And even in that service, God helped those people. And I walked out of there, Brother Brian, humbled by what God was doing. Other places we've been. And I got to worrying about it. I said, Lord, I don't want to get a reputation as a man that's always just, folks say, all he wants to do is make a shout. And I got to praying about it. It bothered me. Because you hear folks, oh, it ain't all in the shout. You know, and I don't want that reputation. I really don't. But the Lord dealt with me, Brother J.L. And he said, whatever you have to do to provoke my people to worship me, you do it and I'll get in it. Whatever you have to do. And so then I began to pray, Lord, help me to be a provocative preacher. Come on now. I'm not boasting tonight. I really ain't. But I'm telling you, sometimes it's strange things that happen. Amen. But you just use it to push folks over the edge. Amen. Use it to pull folks across the line. Brother David Miller said he was preaching revival when he was an evangelist. He told it when he was here. And several years ago, he said he done got sweaty. They were singing. He got sweaty. And he said, you know, they didn't have cordless mics back then. But they had corded mics. And he said the microphone he had was kept cutting in and out on him. And he said, so, you know, God was moving. And he said, I was already soaked down with sweat. And he said, I was going to, in between verses of songs or something, he said, I was going to change microphones. And he said, I laid this one down. But he said, before I turned it loose, I picked this one up. So he had a hold of both of them at the same time, and it juiced him real good. And here he is in the middle of a song, and he goes, whoa, whoa, whoa. Praise God. And it just shocked him. He said, when I come to my senses, those folks was going ballistic. They was a running and a shouting. And you know what he done? He went for broke. He said, come on, let's worship God. Huh? Hallelujah. They said Brother Reed Nicholson had a shortage in the microphone hung around his neck while he was praying for the sick one night. And he laid hands on a girl that was deaf or dumb or something. She is mean as a devil, they said. Brother Stevie Coombs was telling me about it. Said she is mean as all get out. And he just had that microphone would give him just enough juice to make it. And he didn't think nothing about it, but he hung it around his neck and it hung on that wet soaked shirt, sweat soaked shirt. And he just laid hands on her. And she said, I don't feel nothing when wrestling, but I felt the power when he prayed for me. Praise God. Well, that's a little superficial, I guess you could say, when it comes to the Holy Ghost. But I want to tell you something, friend. And we don't go to those extremes. We really don't. Hey, amen. We don't use the devil's powder to fire God's shotgun. Come on now. But I want to tell you, whatever we have to do, hey, amen, to make it irresistible for our children, make it desirable for our families, we ought to do it. Let's stand. I'm preaching too long. Let's stand. There's an old preacher one time on his way, preacher revival. Sitting in a train car, traveling by train. And as he's getting ready to leave, there's a boy comes through the front door of that train car. He's got a basket of the prettiest, ripest, juiciest looking Georgia peaches you've ever seen. He says, peaches, peaches for sale. Anybody want to buy a peach? He might have sold one or two. He got to that back row where that preacher was sitting.

0: teacher grabbed him by the shirt and said, "Hey, son, let me tell you something. You're doing it wrong." He said, "When you come through that door, you set that basket on that front row, you take your pocket knife out, and you pick the biggest, juiciest, ripest peach you can find. And you peel it, you quarter it, and you eat it, and you smack your lips, and you wipe your mouth with the back of your hand. Then you clean your pocket knife and put it back up. Then you say, anybody want to buy a peach?" Huh? So he's coming back from the revival and he's waiting on the train to start. Yeah, praise God. That's right, first partaker of the fruit. He's coming back from revival and the door opens and there's the same peach salesman. He does exactly what that preacher says. He sets it down. He takes his pocket knife out and picks the biggest, juiciest, ripest one. And I mean, juice runs off his chin. And he's wiping. He quarters it up, peels it, and puts it in his mouth, you know. And then he cleans his pocket knife with his handkerchief, tucks it away, and wipes his hands real good. He says, "You might want to buy a peach?" He didn't even make it to the end of the car. He sold out. You know, I think that's a pretty good demonstration. You know what Paul said? He said, "I come not to you with excellency of men's knowledge and men's speech," but he said, "I come unto you with a demonstration of the Spirit and the power." If you want to make a sale, you got to give a good demonstration. And if you want to make it irresistible, you got to make it a good demonstration. Come on here now, church. Hallelujah. What kind of reaction are we going to have tonight? I just want to ask us here, we're going to come and pray. What kind of reaction will we have tonight to the move of God? Y'all have been so good to me tonight. You've backed me up. You've said amen. You've stood to your feet. You've worshiped God while I preached, and I appreciate that. That's what I want. That's what I desire. But more than that, my desire is to see it get to the place that it's irresistible to you and that nothing can hold us back. Blessings of God. Would you come tonight? Would you come and let's pray? God bless you, everyone. Come on, let's pray tonight. Lord, make it for us irresistible. Lord, make it for us Oh, hallelujah.
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2: Verse 1,
3: Rick Bradley.
2: Happy is
3: up next, another great message from Rick Bradley.
2: Or blessed means happy. Happy is the man. And in the original language, the connotation is there is congratulations. You're happy. And a world that, like the one we're living in, it's a very rare commodity. Happiness is. Happy is the man. Happy is that person. Blessed is that person who walketh not in the counsel of the ungodly, nor standeth in the way of sinners, nor sitteth in the seat of the scornful. Psalm 128:1 says, "Blessed is everyone that feareth the Lord, that walketh in his ways, for thou shalt eat the labor of thine hands. Happy shalt thou be, and it shall be well with thee." Psalm 144:15 says, "Happy is that people that is in such a case, yea, happy is that people whose God is the Lord." Hallelujah. Psalm 146:5 says, "Happy is he that hath the God of Jacob for his help, whose hope is in the Lord his God. Hallelujah. He's happy right now. You can be happy in this life. I know we sing in the sweet by and by, but I'm pretty happy right here in the here and now. Hallelujah. Last night as I was praying for Jeremy to receive the baptism in the Holy Ghost, and I prayed and prayed, and I wasn't thinking about nothing but him and praying for him and God touching him. And when I was praying for him, after a while, God started touching me. Hallelujah. And I don't know how to explain it. I read Charles Finney's memoirs, and he called it baptisms, just waves of the Spirit of God, waves of liquid love of God's Spirit just overflowing him. And he said it happened to him when he got saved. It happened to him several times after he got saved. And he said it was so intense that he thought that he should die.
4: Yes.
2: As to endure that. And that's what I was feeling last night. If you're wondering what was going on, I know most of you knew what was going on. Hallelujah. I'm glad that I can be happy right in the here and now. In the midst of trials, in the midst of tribulations and problems and difficulties that all of us go through and face in this life, we can be happy right here and right now. Hallelujah. Are you happy tonight? If your God is the Lord, you can be happy tonight. Hallelujah. Happy because you know your sins have been washed away by the blood of Jesus Christ. Happy to know that you're in His will. Happy to know that if you were to die, you'd go to be with the Lord. Happy to know that you've made your peace with God. Happy to know that everything's right between you and your Maker. Hallelujah. Happy right into here and now. You can be happy after you get the baptism in the Holy Ghost. Hallelujah. You want some happy, something to be happy about? You want joy unspeakable and full of glory? Pray through to the baptism in the Holy Ghost. Hallelujah. And just like Finney said, you'll get those baptisms, those waves, those gushings of God's Spirit just flowing over you and flowing over you and flowing over you. It's wonderful. Hallelujah. Hallelujah. I'm happy to know that I'm not addicted to drugs anymore. Thank God. I'm happy to know that I'm in a right relationship with my mom and dad because sin had separated us. But even more than that, I'm happy to know that I'm in a right relationship with God because sin had separated us, had come between us. But now I've made the Lord God, the God of Israel, the God of Jacob, my God. And He's put His love into my heart. And He's made me happy right in the here and now. Hallelujah. My happiness is not contingent upon my circumstances. It's contingent upon my Christ. Hallelujah. It's contingent upon the fact that Jesus Christ has saved me and redeemed me, and He's taken away all my guilt, and He's sanctified me. He's given me power and ability to live holy. He's filled me with the Holy Ghost.
4: My God.
2: I boast in Jesus Christ. I boast because I can be happy. I can pull my wallet out without a dime in it and be the happiest person in the world. You can have millions in a bank account and be the most miserable person in the world. Happiness is not contingent upon circumstances. It's not contingent upon your bank account. It's not contingent upon what kind of a car you drive or what kind of a house you live in. I thought one time that what I needed was a new car, a sports car, a fast one with a convertible top. And if I got this car, I'd be happy. I'd have everything I wanted. I could run up and down the road and be like Tom Selleck in Magnum P.I. So I started looking through the newspapers till I found one. I got me a 1969 Alfa Romeo Spider. Boat tail Spider. Rare. It had a 2-liter engine in it that had been souped up. It had been completely redone, new carpet, new everything inside of it. It had two two-barrel Holley or Weber carburetors. It had a 5-speed in the floor, and that thing would go 140 miles an hour. And I had a few thrills in that car. Had a few thrills in that car, but after a while the thrill's gone. You get used to it, and it's the same old mundane thing all over again. So you go looking for something else. But when you got the Lord, you don't have to go looking anywhere else, because you found what you've been looking for. You found the one in whom all reality rests, whom all wisdom rests, whom all power in the universe is based upon, Jesus Christ. One preacher put it this way. S.M. Lockridge said this: no far-reaching telescope can bring into visibility the coastline of his shoreless supply. Hallelujah. No telescope that you've got that can look out so far can even bring into visibility, much less look at the details of, the coastline, just the outside perimeter edges of his shoreless, bountiful supply. Hallelujah. When you get saved and you get right with God and He becomes your God and your King and your Master and the captain of your salvation and your best friend, you've got everything you need to get through this life. Hallelujah. Thank you, Jesus. Are you glad you found Him tonight? Are you glad that you know in Jesus Christ you can be happy regardless of whatever situation that you're in?
4: Yes.
2: Praise God.
4: Right.
2: Number two, He's wise not to have evil companionships. He's wise not to have evil companionship. Why? Because He knows not to enter into the path of the wicked and go not in the way of evil men.
4: Right.
2: He knows that he shouldn't walk, that he should walk with the wise men, and he would be wise. But a companion of fools, he knows, shall be destroyed. He knows that evil communications, companions, corrupt good manners. He knows that. He knows that the people that he hangs around with is going to rub off on him. And it's going to, and if they're living a lower standard than what you're living in, if you hang around them long enough and you, I'm not saying don't ever associate with people that are not Christians or not holiness. But I am saying this: associate with them like Jesus Christ associated with them on His terms.
4: That's right.
2: He associated with them on His terms. The terms of the gospel. The terms of the love of God. The terms of holiness and righteousness. He associated with them. He knows that if he hangs out with the wrong crowd, the crowd is going to hang him. Hallelujah. So he shuns the ungodly. Why? Because they have no fear of God. Do you fear God tonight? I fear God tonight. I'm afraid to do anything that would displease my Lord. He shuns the sinners. He knows not to hang out in the bars and the hell holes and the honky tonks and the donkey honks and the ball games and all the other worldly entertainment. He knows not to hang out there. Why? Because their lifestyle is going to corrupt his sooner or later. Where should he hang out? He needs to hang out with the people of God. He needs to hang out in the house of God. Hallelujah. That's why I say, God bless you for coming to church at 7 o'clock. And not waiting until 7:30. You're going to be blessed. He knows that he needs to shun the scornful, those who ridicule Christianity, Jesus, the Bible, and those that laugh at God-fearing people. Do you know that they're laughing at you? Do you know that they're making fun of you? You bunch of Bible thumpers. You bunch of holy rollers. You bunch of sticks in the mud that never have any fun. Want to take away and say, give me a list of a million and one things I can't do. They're making fun of you. They're laughing at you. You silly thing. Look at you hanging out in church, giving all your money to the work of God. Look at you. You're a fool. You're a fool, they say. And if you're not careful, you'll start to believe what they're saying is true, but you're not the fool. they are. The fool has said in his heart, there is no God. And the fool has said in his heart, not to fear God. The fool has said in his heart, I won't go to that house of God. I might get saved. The fool has said that in his heart. They're the fools, not you. They're the ones that have been duped by the devil. They're the ones that have been deceived by the dastardly, despicable, diabolical deeds of the flesh. They're the ones that have been defamed and demoralized by sin, not you. 1 Peter 4:1 says, for as much then as Christ has suffered for us in the flesh, arm yourselves likewise with the same mind. For he that hath suffered in the flesh has ceased from sin, that he no longer should live in the rest of his time in the flesh to the lust of man, but to the will of God. For the time past of your life may suffice to have wrought the will of the Gentiles, when we walked in lasciviousness and lust and excessive wine and revelings and banquetings and abominable idolatries, wherein they think it strange that you run not with them to the same excess of riot, speaking evil of you. They think you're strange because you don't run with them. They think it's strange because you don't get drunk with them. They think it's strange because you don't get high with them and go to the same places they go to and do the same things that they do. Look at all you're missing coming to the house of God tonight. Just look at all you're missing by not running with the devil, being on the highway to hell, flirting with disaster, ringing hell's bells. Just think of all you're missing. You bunch of fuddy-duddies. Bible thumpers. Churchgoers. Jesus freaks. That's what they call you. Just think of all the things you're missing being here tonight.
5: Thank God.
2: And being a Christian.
5: Yes.
2: Just think. Tonight, you're missing being in the hospital. In traction. With all kinds of needles and wires and pipes and tubes running in and out of your body and all orifices of your body. Just think of what you're missing because you didn't get drunk and get in a car accident and end up in the hospital. Just think. You foolish people. Just think what you're missing. Just think what you're missing. You could have been on drugs tonight, took a drug overdose, and ended up in the asylum screaming, raving mad. Just think what you're missing tonight. You could have been spending the rest of your life in the insane asylum.
5: Right.
2: Just think what you're missing tonight. You could have been at the Cincinnati Reds ball. I don't even know if they play tonight. You could have been at the ball game. You could have been down at the ballpark. Just think of what you're missing. You could have had people blowing cigarette smoke in your face and spitting beer on you and throwing popcorn in your hair and screaming and hollering and kicking you. And go back out to your car and it's been vandalized and your tires have been slashed and everything in it's been stolen. You had to hitchhike home and just think of all you're missing.
5: Yeah.
2: Just think. You could have got into business for yourself and went into dope dealing and just think you could have ended up in prison.
5: Yeah.
2: You could be in jail tonight.
5: Yeah.
2: Just think of what you're missing, all the fun you'd have in jail.
5: Yeah.
2: Just think of what you're missing, not being in the bars with all the smokers and the drunkards and those that can't.
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6: Poured out. And it came to pass, when the vessels were full, that she said unto her son, Bring me yet a vessel. And he said unto her, There is not a vessel more. And the oil stayed. Then she came and told the man of God, and he said, Go sell the oil, and pay thy debt, and live thou and thy children on the rest. Hallelujah. Amen. Psalms chapter 78, just one verse, you don't have to turn there, talking about the children of Israel. And the Bible says, Yea, they turned back and tempted God. How did they tempt God? Psalmist goes on and says, They limited the Holy One of Israel. Yea, they turned back and they tempted God. How? And they limited the Holy One of Israel. Amen. Lord, help me this morning, like talk to us about, don't limit God. Amen. Don't limit God. Would you bow your heads this morning and ask God to help us in the remainder of this service? Dear Heavenly Father, we thank you for all your many blessings. God, we thank you for all you've done, how you've helped us and blessed us. Lord, we are looking for you to help us here this morning. God, would you have your way in this service? Lord, would you touch every heart, every life that's here? God, we thank you. And we ask you this morning to meet with us. It's in your wonderful, wonderful name we pray. Amen and amen. How many of us in our own thoughts and our hearts have at times limited the power of God? Because things don't happen the way we think they ought to. And because things don't happen on our timetable, we have limited in our hearts and our minds what we think and how God should move, amen, the miracles of the Lord. Amen. The Bible said that he did not many mighty works there. Why? Because of their unbelief. My prayer is, God, amen, help thou my unbelief. Help me to have more faith and realize that your power has not limits. Science cannot describe it. It cannot hold it. Amen. All the facts of this world cannot limit the power of God. Amen. They'll tell you once you sign that death certificate and withdraw our last breath that it is over. But the power of God says that man can be resurrected and live again through him. I thought years ago, and when God was dealing with my heart about a certain place in the mission field there in Panama to start a mission, I didn't have a exact city in mind as far as God didn't speak to me and say, I want you to go to this city and preach the gospel and establish a church. But God did show me a people, and God showed me a plan for establishing a church and putting it into their hands. Amen. Letting them, amen, do a work for God. And I began to pray about that people. I began to think about the area that they were in, Brother Josh, and I begin to look at maps and begin to ask people, and one of the largest cities among those Indians was a place called Tole, and me and Brother Frankie got in that old Azusa Trooper, and we begin to drive up that road some 7 hours. We drove getting to that city. I'd never been there. I never had laid eyes on that city except on a map. And that map was not, amen, laid out like you would like it. But it was a souvenir map that basically showed the location of cities and not roads to get there, amen, not where to turn. And we began to drive down that road, got close as we thought, and we began to ask men about directions. And now you want to get folks that don't have much in common, you start asking directions. One man said, go down here and take
7: take a left. Another said, go down and take a right. And it seemed like nobody knew where that city was. And so we began to drive. And finally, Brother Frankie said, we'll take a right right here. And after about an hour and a half of riding, I mean, we was up in the mountains. The car was running hot. And it seemed like he was about to shut down on us. We just been creeping up that old mountain for about an hour and a half. And finally, we came to a level spot. And we were right there, and I said, Brother Frankie, I looked around, all I saw was one little store. I saw a bunch of little huts, and I said, this cannot be Tole. They said it was a city, had restaurants, had nice things. I said, we have made the wrong turn, and we're in the wrong place. What are we going to do? And you just had to know, Brother Frankie. I had to be around him. He opened the door, and he said, we're going to preach, brother. That's what we're going to do. Amen. He got out and he began to preach. Men began to gather around. And after he got through preaching, he preached. I preached. Another brother that was with us preached. A man came to us crying. And he said, I want to, amen, take it to the chief. And I want to establish a church here. Amen. We want to see God move. Oh, I thought about that time and time again. I'm thankful for wrong turns. Amen. I'm thankful for letting God move, even though it didn't fit into my plan and how I thought it ought to work out. Amen. Can I tell you that God can even move when you take a wrong turn, when it seems like everything has gone wrong and you failed? Don't limit the power of God. Our text tells us that there was a woman and her sons were about to be sown into slavery. Oh, it was a rough time in her life. She had lost her husband. And because of debt, there was a great distress in her life. Amen. The Bible.

the prophet of God. Amen. No doubt they were stick by the law. They obeyed the commandments of God. But that didn't keep distress from coming to their lives. Amen. Can I tell you, tribulation comes to each and every one. Amen. There will be trials and heartache in every life if we stay in this way. But the Bible says there's no temptation taking you but such that is common to man. But God, who is able, will make a

be of good cheer, for I have overcome the world. Amen. That old preacher on the radio said, when God sends tribulations, he expects you to tribulate. Come on now. Amen. Can I tell you, there will be distress. There will be times of sorrow, even if we're living right. It rains on the just and the unjust. Amen. Sadness comes to the child of God. Amen. Just like it does to the sinner. Amen. There'll be times of question. There'll be times, no doubt, of confusion. But God's still God. And he's still in control in our lives. Amen. She cried. Oh, the Bible said, I looked that word up. Amen. She cried out loud. She sobbed. Amen. She wailed. It's more than just a simple sobbing. It's more than just bowing your head and shedding a few tears. Amen. Strong says she wailed. Amen. That word means cried out. She wasn't being quiet about it. She didn't care if the world knew. She was in trouble. Amen. In distress. And she needed help. Can I tell you this morning, it do us all good to cry out to him. I say, whether we're in distress or not, it do us good to cry out unto God. Amen. And there was a great debt that had to be paid. And now under Levitical law, amen, under the, amen, Mosaic law, they were not to be like this. Amen. Deuteronomy, if you read it, chapter 15, I believe it was, where I read, it talked about those dealing with the poor. And it said, when you see the poor, amen, don't go to them necessarily with a closed hand. Amen. But come to them with an open hand. Amen. Help them is what it's saying. Amen. Don't turn your back. Amen. Don't do away with. Yes, it was customary.

0: there was supposed to be mercy. Amen. There was supposed to be lenience. But these men had none of that. In spite of that, her sons were going to be sub-bondsmen. Can I tell you that sin comes in? And no matter who you are, no matter what you say, no matter what has happened in life, amen, sin requires a payment. For the wages of sin is death. No man will escape it. No lawyer, amen, of this world's going to be out, able to get you out of it. For all have sinned and come short of the glory of God. But I'm glad that the payment was made. And by the blood of the Lamb, my sin debt has been paid. But this woman couldn't find a way. She didn't have a solution. There was no answer. She couldn't borrow money. She couldn't go to a neighbor and ask for more. Amen. She was in a place, and not only that, death had come to her house. Amen. Her husband wasn't there. I look at him as a provider. Amen. I look at him as a leader of that household. He wasn't there to lean on. He wasn't there to ask advice. He was dead and gone. Have you ever felt like that? Amen. No matter how much you do, no matter how much you try, it seems to grow bigger and bigger and mount up. And you wonder how you're going to get out of it. Amen. How you're going to get over it. Amen. The debt keeps coming. I'm not talking about just financial. I'm talking about spiritual. I'm talking about things weighing you down. Amen. Look like it won't get better. Amen. Things dying. Not having life. Help us this morning. Amen. We are in distress.
1: Amen. I thought about that. She had debt. She had death. I thought about the Bible said that her two sons were about to be bondsmen. Now, bear with me here, but I thought about that scripture where David said, deliver me from the sword and my darling from the power of the dog. I don't know if David's talking about his own soul or whatever. I mean, he might have been there. He said, my darling from the power of the dog. But I thought about, man, this was her darlings. This was her babies. No matter how big they were, amen, no matter how grown they had got, sometimes I look at Seth, and he's not here, so I won't embarrass him. Amen, I look at Seth, and I think, man, that boy's going to be taller than I am. I look at Isaiah sometimes, and I think, man, he's going to be a wide youngin. Amen, going to be broad, and no doubt going to be strong when he gets older. I mean, you can tell by looking at him. I look at my girls, how they're growing up. Abigail, how she's becoming a young lady. Elizabeth, how she thinks she's a young woman. Amen. I'm talking about looking at them, watching them grow. And I thought, no matter how big that old boy gets, amen, no matter how he does, he'll always be daddy's boy. Amen. They'll always be daddy's girls. Amen. They are my darlings. Amen. I'd stand for them. I'd fight for them. Amen. I'd do anything I could to keep them alive and keep hurt from coming their way. I don't want them to have to suffer heartache. I know they will. But if I could take it, I would. I said, if I could take it, I would. I thought about times they were sick, and they're laying there with fevered brow, and they don't feel like getting up. And I prayed, Lord, if you don't take it from them, amen, give it to me. I'd rather it be me than my darling. I'd rather it be me than them. Let me be sick in their place. Don't you know she felt like that? She lost her husband. And now she's about to lose her boys. Amen. She lost everything. Life was going down instead of up. They served God. He was a prophet. One of the sons of the prophet. Amen. He was a man. Amen. And no doubt lived the law. Why was this coming to their house?